0: made the tackle, kept him short of the first down. Very well played.
1: Hudson Stanley, the punter for Creekview, will be standing at Creekview's 10. Last week, Creekview went for a fake punt against Cass, and it did not work. The Colonels ended up turning that into a touchdown. We'll see if they try a fake punt in their own territory. I doubt it. Tylan Simpson standing back at the Rome 42 to receive. Here's the punt. Rugby punt. It's a decent punt. It's going to hit, and it's going to take a great bounce. It's going to bounce all the way down inside the 20 to about the 18-yard line. So the rugby punt kind of flipped the field right there. Rome will take over first and 10 at its own 18 with 9:44 left to play here in the opening quarter. 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
1: Winston takes a pass in the gun. He gets it out to Simpson on the right-hand side. Simpson's to the 30. Oh, my goodness. He slipped and fell, but he gets out to the 40. I think their guy might have been able to drag him down.
0: Yeah, he didn't slip. It was a tackle.
1: Simpson was half an inch from going to the house before Creekview made it. However, there's a penalty marker on the far side of the field. It is going to be a holding call on Rome. So what was a big first down play is going to be coming back. So Rome looks like they're going to, we'll see where they're going to end up being spotted. So Rome is moving right to left on your listening device. The ball is going to go back to the 11-yard line. So that's going to be first and 17 from the 11. 9:36 to play in the opening quarter. Zeros on the scoreboard. Winston, your quarterback. He is in the gun. Twins to his left. One man in the backfield with him, I believe, that is J.R. Ferguson. Rome on the far side of the field. Winston takes the snap, hands out to Ferguson. Ferguson's going to go up the middle, and he's going to be tackled almost immediately. I think he's actually going to end up being tackled a yard short of the line of scrimmage. That way he will lose a yard on the run. Bring up second and 18 from the 10.
4: Jackson Tyson with the stop.
1: So, obviously, Creekview knows Rome is going to like to run, and they know Ferguson's going to run a lot, Tom.
0: Yes, right now, Creekview has more people in the box than Rome can block.
1: So Rome needs to be able to find a way. That the holding call killed them right there. They got, had something going. Winston in the gun, claps once. He's got twins to his left. Ferguson is his tailback directly behind him. Winston takes the snap, fakes the handoff, and the pass is batted away almost immediately. Creekview was blitzing a linebacker, and he was able to knock the pass down in the air before anything got going. So we've got a long third and 18 now for the Grizzlies. Excuse me, for the Wolves. The Grizzlies put us in a long third down. So Rome needs 18 yards. They need to get to the, looks like the 20, just other side of the 27-yard line. We'll come out with two twins to the left, single receiver to the right. Winston in the gun. Ferguson behind him. Takes a snap, two-step drop, hits Ferguson on a little swing pass. Ferguson's going to catch it, scoot upfield, and be tackled at the 14. So he's going to get 4 yards on the play, but well short of the 18 he needed, Tom. So that's going to bring up fourth and 14 for the Wolves. So looked like you have something going, and a holding penalty kills you.
0: Once again, Rome hurts itself with a penalty. They had it set up, and our wide receiver, instead of making a clean block, held and it got caught on it.
1: Rome set to punt here. Here's a snap. The punt is up and it is away. It's kind of a short kick. It's going to hit the ground. It's going to take a phenomenal bounce, however. They're going to gain almost 20 yards on the bounce, so the ball's going to go all the way back to the 34. So
0: ended up being a very effective punt.
1: It did. It was high and bounced, and it the turf really helped it a lot. We're going to stay here. We're not going to cut to commercial because both teams tend to go really fast. And honestly, we haven't been on air that long anyway. So, Creekview is going to take over. First and 10 from its 34. Their second offensive series. They went three and out last time. Rome was able to kind of shut down their running game. They did have one decent run up the middle, but other than that, Rome's defense was more than up to the task.
0: Yes, Rome still needs to make sure that they tackle effectively. They can't afford missed tackles.
1: Creekview moving left to right on the listening device. 8:01 left to go in the first quarter. Zeros on the scoreboard. Barnes, the quarterback, and single receivers to his right and his left. Takes the snap. Here's the handoff. The running back tries to go up the middle, and this time he is going to be snuffed out. It looks like he is going to gain 2 yards up to the 36, so a 2-yard run. I'm not sure. I think that was I'm not sure which back that was. I don't know if it was Carson Lott or Jax Howard, but it's going to be second and 8 from the 36. Barnes again in the gun. Two wide outs, one to either side. Waiting for the snap. He claps once. Now he's going to look over to the sideline. The tailback behind him is Carson Lott. Carson Lott has 4 touchdowns and 376 rushing yards on the season for the Grizzlies. Here's the snap. Handoff to Lott. Lott goes around the left-hand side, trying to find some room. He gets some blockers to help push him. It looks like he's going to get to the 40-yard line. So a 4-yard gain right there. That will bring up 3rd and 4 from the 40.
0: So Rome has a chance to get off the field here if they can have a good play on defense and have another 3 and out and make them punt. And it is windy here.
1: 6:56 left to play in the quarter. Opening quarter, zeros on the scoreboard. Barnes clapped once. He's looking over to the sidelines. He has twins to his right. Lott is his tailback to his right. Ball on the far hash mark. Takes a snap. Barnes hands off to Lott. Lott tries the left-hand side, and Rome's defense says, nobody, you're not going to go anywhere. He gains 1 yard to the 41 and brings up 4th down and 3. A 1-yard gain. Rome's defense shut that one down. Now, the key here is their punter had a great punt last time. Hudson Stanley, an Australian, kind of an Aussie rules punt off just running to the right, and he was able to bury us deep. Tylan Simpson will be back to receive for the Wolves. Hudson Stanley is going to be standing at the Creekview 28-yard line. Simpson standing at the Rome 25.
0: And he does have the wind behind him, and it's picked up right now.
1: We're waiting for the snap. A low snap, and he's just going to do regular. It looks like there is a flag. There's an illegal procedure called on Creekview, so that will back them up 5 more yards. Really doesn't do much. It'll just take them back to the 36. That'll bring up 4th and 8, and I'm assuming they will continue to try to punt. Hudson Stanley again. Back to punt for Creekview. Had a nice punt the first time around. Tylan Simpson back deep to return for Rome. He is standing at the Rome 29-yard line. Stanley waiting on the snap. Much better snap this time. He's just going to do a straight punt this time. It's going to hit just shy of the 30, and it's going to roll. Simpson's going to pick it up, and he's going to get to the 30. And he was close, Tom. I mean, he looked like he needed about 2 more inches, and he might have gone.
0: Yeah, but that was a very good play because that ball was rolling, and it would have rolled down to about the 10-yard line. Instead, he picked it up. He almost broke it, like you said, and then instead of at the 10, Rome has it at the 30. So that was a very good play. He didn't have a chance to do that on the first punt, but he did on this one, and he made an excellent play.
1: 1st and 10 from the Rome's 32. Rome moving right to left on your listening device. 5:43 left to go in the opening quarter. Zeros on the scoreboard. Rome's second possession after going 3 and out in their first possession. Winston, the quarterback. Just about everybody in tight. One wide receiver out. It was direct snap to Ferguson. Ferguson is going to go around the right-hand side, and he's going to get about 3 yards. Let's see here. Yeah, he's going to go 3 yards to the 35, so a 3-yard carry for Ferguson is going to bring up 2nd and 7 from the 35 for the Wolves. Ball on the far hash mark. Of course, Rome moving right to left on your listening device. Rain continues to fall steadily here. We are outside underneath a tent. Don't ask me. It's only going to make me mad if I have to talk about it. Winston takes the snap. Actually, it was a direct snap to Ferguson. Ferguson's going to go around the right-hand side, and he is going to be caught right around the 39-yard line. We'll see where they spot him, if they give him the 40 or if it's going to be the 39. It looks like they will give him the 39, so a 4-yard gain will bring up 3rd and 3 from the 39. One of the things we would have said had we been able to have any pregame show would have been that Rome needs to stay in third and short because this offense is much built for that. Winston in the gun, waiting for the snap. It's a direct snap to Ferguson. Ferguson's going to go around the right-hand side.
5: Flag.
1: I think he's going to be a yard short. There was also a flag thrown on the far side of the field, which probably indicates some type of procedure penalty against Rome. I didn't see. What did he signal, Tom?
0: I did not see what he signaled.
1: He did a real quick signal. Oh, it was a
0: sideline warning.
1: It was a sideline warning. They did mark the run about 6 inches shy, so he gained about 2.5 yards. So it will be fourth and one from the 41.5.
0: And it's a very short one.
1: Rome's got everybody inside except for one wide receiver. We'll see what happens here. Winston under center. Ferguson takes a snap. He went around the right-hand side.
0: I don't know if he made it.
1: And there was a surge from where the officials are standing. If that's where they mark it, it is a first down. And it is a first down. Ferguson fought hard and got the 1 yard he needed. So Rome picks up a first down, first and 10, from the Grizzlies' 42-yard line.
0: He just barely made it.
1: I forgot how hard it is to announce outside right next to a marching band,
0: yeah,
1: Tom.
0: I was going to say, if you have trouble hearing us, we have the Creekview band.
1: Just call
0: right
1: the Creekview AD and complain. Winston in the gun. The ball's going to be snapped over his head. The ball's going to roll, and we're going to have to fall on it at about the 15-yard line. So everything seems to be going right, and unfortunately, a huge negative play here is going to put Rome back at its own 15-yard line. The ball was snapped over J.R. Ferguson's head, who has basically been in his quarter. I mean, they just basically have gone with a running quarterback this series. It's hard to tell because we're all grouped in together, so I really couldn't tell what the numbers were. So Rome now has second and 37 from the 15. 3:15 left to go in the opening quarter. Zeros on the scoreboard in the Region 6-6A opener for both teams. Rome 0-2 looking for its first victory. Creekview 2-1 on the season. Winston now back on the field. He is in the gun. Twins to his right. There's going to be a
0: procedure penalty on Rome.
1: Another penalty. It looks like there's going to be a 5-yard illegal procedure penalty. Nope, that was a timeout.
0: A timeout, okay.
1: That was a timeout. So, as they take a timeout, we will too. 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
1: Welcome back to Creekview High School. Rome facing second and 37 from its own 15. Zayden Winston in the gun. Twins to his right. One man behind him, that is Ferguson. Winston waiting on the snap. Another high snap. He manages to hold it. Gets the ball out in the flats, but unfortunately we're going to be caught and tackled for what looks like about a 3-yard loss there. And right now, Creekview is just putting everybody, all their defense up on the line of scrimmage, Tom, and bringing it.
0: Yeah. Well, we missed another block on the outside. Our wide receiver had no chance once he caught the ball.
1: So, Rome facing third and 39 from its own 13. 2:27 left to go. Winston in the gun. The band is right next to us, so they are loud. You're probably having to hear them. I apologize for that. I can't help Creekview's ignorance about not letting us be in the box. Twin receivers to the left, single receiver to the right. Winston in the gun, takes the snap. He rolls to his white under pressure. He does not see the pressure. The ball, he is hit from behind. The ball goes into the ground incomplete. He looked like he was going to rear back and try to throw deep, but Creekview had a blitzing linebacker who came all the way around the right side. Winston never saw him, and it ends up being an incomplete pass and bringing up fourth and 39 from the 13. So
0: we're lucky they didn't call that a fumble.
1: Yeah, it looked like his arm was moving forward. Rome is going to punt. Here's the snap. The kick gets off. It's going to hit the turf at about the 40. It's going to roll out. Maybe to the, it's going to roll to the other side of the 50. So Creekview will end up first and 10 from its own 49 with, I got to find the clock, with 1:48 left to go here in Canton. So, how many penalties are we looking? I mean, we're already like three penalties, Tom?
0: Yeah, well, that snap,
1: well, and the snap over the head
0: cost us field position.
1: Yeah.
0: Cost us, Rome cannot afford those self-inflicted wounds.
1: No, the mistakes, whether it's a penalty, whether it's a snap over the head, I mean, look, people are going to make mistakes. I get you. But in this game, there's not much room for that. Barnes in at quarterback. Creekview on the short side of the field, close to us. Barnes in the gun. Single receiver out to the left. Man behind him, that is Lott. Lott tries the middle of the line, and again, Lott gets nothing. Looks like they might give him, I don't know, I don't think they're going to, looks like they might give him a yard. I didn't think he got that.
0: But they gave him inches.
1: Yeah, so second and 9 from the, still from the 49. So, yeah, the Creekview guy holding the yard marker moved it like a yard, and they told him, no, you need to move that back. So second and 10 from the 49. Barnes in the gun. Single receiver to his right, at least one to his left. They like to pull everybody in tight. Barnes claps, takes the snap, hands the ball off to Lott. Lott is hit once. He able to shake that tackle off, and he's going to cross the 50 down to the 46-yard line.
0: Pretty nice run.
1: So about a 5-yard run. Makes it, it's going to make it third and 5 from the other side of the 46. So Rome's defense again, needing to find something here. Creekview moving left to right on a listening device. They're on the near hash mark. Barnes in the gun. Twins to his right. Single receiver to his left. Lott is his tailback to his left. A man in motion. He clapped once. They were trying to draw Rome off sides. There's 9 seconds left on the play clock. 25 seconds left on the game clock in the first quarter. Barnes ready for the snap. Claps. Takes the snap. Hands the ball off. And the running back is going to be buried well short. He's going to get about two. Looks like he's going to get about
0: three.
1: Two, maybe 3 yards. That will get him. That was 3 yards. You're right, Tom. To the 43.
0: Fourth
1: that will
0: and
1: bring
0: two.
1: Up fourth and two, and I'll be very surprised if they don't go for it here. The clock runs down to zeros. That is the end of your first quarter. After the end of one quarter, Rome 0, Creekview 0 here in Canton, Georgia. Stick around, folks. We have a good region opener game in this one. 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
1: Welcome back to Creekview High School Stadium, folks. And again, like I have said dozens upon dozens of times, do not ever let me talk smack about Barron Stadium, because Barron Stadium is so much better than having to stand out under a tent in the rain, holding the tent to keep it from blowing away. That is our situation. You know what? That's fine, as long as Rome goes on and wins this ball game. Creekview with the ball, fourth and two from the Rome 43. They bring out their offense. They will be going on it for
0: no,
1: it.
0: They're kicking.
1: Oh, my bad. Tom, I'm glad Tom's here. They did bring out the punter, so they want to keep Rome in bad field position. That's the Hudson Stanley. He's done one rugby kick, and he has done one regular kick, so we'll see what happens. Rome does not have anybody back deep to receive. They do not believe they're actually going to punt right here. Waiting on the snap. Still waiting. Here's the snap. Stanley is going to kick it. It's going to be a deep kick. It's going to hit
0: and go out of bounds.
1: Around the 15 or the 16 and goes out of bounds. I don't know if it's going to – it looks like it's going to be the 17-yard line. So not a bad punt, but a punt nonetheless. So Rome will take over first and 10 from its own 17. 11:50 to go. Now, Rome has gotten one first down. Creekview has not gotten a first down. However, Rome's had several negative plays and a couple of penalties to go with that one first down, Tom.
0: Yeah, Creekview has gained field position on every exchange of punts. So I don't blame them for punting there and putting Rome back inside their own 20. If they can hold Rome here, they'll gain field position again.
1: Winston takes the snap. He fakes the handoff, rolls underneath, throws the ball, and it's going to be caught.
0: Nice play.
1: Looks like that was Keaton Mole with the catch. Because Creekview has a giant tent on the sidelines, I can't actually see how far he got. Looks like they're saying 9 yards on the play, bring up second and one from the 26. If that is right, that does look correct. So
0: it's nice to get Mole back. He missed the last game because of what appeared to be an ankle injury.
1: Yeah, he got hurt late in the game against Carrollton. We saw him come out, and we did not like seeing that. We'd love to see him back in there. Winston in the guns. Winston was left. J.R. Ferguson is tailback behind him. Ball in the near hash mark. Waiting for the snap. Here's the snap. Hands off to Ferguson. Ferguson goes around the left-hand side. He makes three or four people miss. Goes up front, and he's going to be tackled right around the 36 at the 37-yard line. So a 9-yard gain for Ferguson brings up another first down for Rome, their second of the contest. Offense is moving. I don't want to say anything and jinx it right now.
0: Nice blocking by the offensive line. They got some movement that time. Ferguson actually had a place to run.
1: Very good blocking. Rome on the near hash mark, moving left to right on the listening device. 11:14 left before halftime. Zeros on the scoreboard. Winston in the gun. Twins to his left. Ferguson is tailback behind him. Takes a snap. Hands the ball out to Ferguson. Makes a couple of guys miss. He had to dodge traffic early. I think he had to dodge two in the backfield, and he's going to end up picking up maybe 1 or 2 yards. It looks like 2 yards possibly there. Bring up second and 8 from the 39.
0: Yeah, he had a little hole, but it closed very quickly.
1: It did, and he was kind of dodging traffic inside. Creekview is basically putting 10 guys in the box. They are trying to prep for this. I mean, when you're looking at this, like almost everybody, looks like they dropped it to 9 guys in the box. Winston in the gun, Twins to his left. Ferguson is tailback behind him. Ball in the near hash mark. Ferguson waiting for the... Another high snap. He gets it to Simpson. There were two defenders out there. Simpson was caught in the backfield and dropped.
0: Because of the high snap, that play blew up from the beginning.
1: The high snap caused Winston to take two or three steps backwards. The pass to Simpson was behind him. He caught it, but unfortunately he lost about 4 yards, so that's going to bring up 3rd and 12 now from the 30. Where are we? 35-ish? From the 35. So we said Rome is not built for 3rd and long, and here we are again in a 3rd and long situation. Ball on the far hash mark. Winston in the gun. Twins to his right, single receiver to his left. Ferguson is his tailback behind him. Winston waiting for the snap. Here's the snap. Two-step drop under pressure. Gets it to Ferguson in the flats. Ferguson's going to get up to about the just shy of the 40. He's going to be tackled basically right at the 40-yard line. So that's a 4-yard gain to the 40. But that's going to bring up a 4th and 8 from the 40-yard line. So 9:17 left to go before halftime. Zeros on the scoreboard. Rome stays in its offense. Winston in the gun. Trips to his left, trips to his right. They have punted out of this formation before. This time they throw the ball to Ferguson, and he is going to be caught and tackled, I think, short of the goal line. So it'll be a turnover on downs.
0: He didn't get back to the line of scrimmage.
1: Creekview will take over 1st and 10 at the Rome 40-yard line with 8:55 left to go here before halftime. Of course, zeros on the scoreboard. Rome does get the ball to start the second half, so that is good. Looks like they actually spotted the ball at the 41, so it'll be 1st and 10 from the Rome 41 for Creekview. Ball on the far hash mark. The Grizzlies moving right to left on your listening device. And, Tom, the defense has played well, but you can't keep making the defense bail you out every time.
0: No, you can't give the opponent the ball in your territory and expect good results.
1: Barnes in the gun. Everybody is in tight. Takes the snap, and he's going to run, and he's going to be hit and knocked down right at the right past the line of scrimmage. It looks like he got a 1 yard run to the 40. So I'll bring up second and nine from the 40. Let's see here. I know that I think Jamil Howard was in there on that tackle. Probably need our roster because there's a couple players. I'm not sure who they are. Barnes in the gun. Takes the snap, and there are whistles blown. And was it a timeout or was it a penalty flag?
0: Offsides on Rome.
1: Oh, there was a penalty flag. It was offsides on Rome. So that will bring up second and four from the 35. So Rome helps them out and gives them a shorter second down situation. Of course, the ball is now at Rome's 35. I do not know what Creekview's kicking situation is as far as field goals. Barnes is in the gun. Single receivers either side, one man behind him. Takes a snap, hands the ball off. That is Lott. He finds the hole up the middle. He's running loose. He gets the first down and then some. He's going to be tackled at about the 20-yard line. And that's where the danger comes in, is that, you know, they're just going to keep hammering and keep hammering and keep hammering. And eventually they might break something just like that, Tom.
0: Yeah, he had a nice hole to run through, and he's a good, quick running back. We can't afford to let him get a start like that.
1: Barnes in the gun. Single receivers to either side. Lott is his tailback behind him. Ball smack dab in the middle of the hash marks. Creekview and Rome tied at zero. Barnes takes a snap, hands off to Lott. Lott tried to dance a little bit in the backfield. He is very good about helping move the pile. He gets to that pile, and he's usually going to get at least one more yard. He did get exactly 1 yard this time. Second and nine at the 19. 7:26 left to go before halftime. And this Region 6, 6A opener for both squads. Ball in the near hash mark. Creekview moving right to left on your listening device. Score tied at zero. Barnes, the quarterback, is in the gun. He has trips to his right. A new tailback behind him. I believe that might be Jax Howard. I'm not 100% sure. Now, one of the receivers is going to run back inside. Barnes waiting for the snap. Here's the snap. Fakes the handoff. He's looking to pass. He's under pressure, and he's able to swing away from the pressure. And he's going to end up getting a first down and running out of bounds inside the 10-yard line at the 9. So two different Rome defenders managed to chase him in the backfield, but he simply was able to cut upfield and get a big first down, Tom.
0: Yes, we lost containment on the end, and he got outside and made a very effective play.
1: First and goal from the 9. Barnes, the quarterback, he is in the gun. Single receivers to the right and the left. Ball's on the near hash mark. Score is 0-0, 6:51 left to go in the second quarter. Barnes waiting for the snap. Here's the snap. He's going to roll to his right, and he is going to be buried by three different Rome defenders at least. I think that might actually be a yard loss on that run, so that will bring up second and goal from the 10 for the Grizzlies. And really, this is the Grizzlies' by far best offensive series so far in the contest, Tom.
0: Yes, they had not had a first down until this. And they look very good this series.
1: They got a short field, were able to hit a couple of things. Ball now on the far hash mark. Barnes in the shotgun. Twins to his left. Lott, his running back, to his left as well. Rome defense creeping up. Barnes takes the snap. He's going to roll to his right. He's going to throw to his right. The ball is going to be incomplete. Well out of bounds, well away from the intended receiver. That will bring up third and goal from the 10.
0: Need a big play here.
1: You're right. Tom could not be more succinct and more accurate at this moment. A big play from the defense right here. Do not let them get in the end zone. There's 6:04 left to play. Zeros on the scoreboard. It is third and goal from the 10. Barnes, the quarterback, ball in the far hash mark. He is in the gun. Single receivers to either side. Lott, his tailback, is to his right. Now the receiver on the left-hand side is moving across, so they have twins on the right-hand side to the short side of the field. Barnes takes the snap. He's rolling to his... No, he handed it. He did the handoff to Lott. It was a delayed handoff, and he ended up going up the middle and gaining 2 yards to the 8-yard line, but that's going to bring up fourth and goal from the 8, and out trots the Creekview kicking unit. I would be able to tell you who their kicker was, but they decided not to send us their roster, so I'm kind of running flying blind as to who most of the Creekview players are. I did a little bit of research, but sorry, I'm not going to research your entire team if you're too lazy to send me a roster. Creekview's kicker setting up. This is going to be about a 25-yard attempt. Not much wind. Here's a snap. The kick is up. The kick is long. And the kick is good. So a 25-yard field goal from Creekview makes the score 3-0 Grizzlies with 5:18 left to go before halftime. Still a long way to go to this one, folks. 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
1: Welcome back to Creekview High School Stadium. Rain continuing. I don't know if it's still continuing to fall or not.
0: I think the rain is about stopped,
1: yeah.
0: But it's
1: kind of misty.
0: Yeah,
1: but it's kind of misting around, but you don't have the hard rain coming down anymore.
0: And it looks like the fog is almost down as low as the lights are.
1: Well, and that is a good point. There is kind of that foggy effect to it, kind of a cool look to it tonight.
0: Yeah.
1: So, Creekview is going to be set to kick off. Rome moving left to right on your listening device. Rome has several people back. It looks like we have Waters and Simpson back deep, as well as maybe Ferguson. We'll see if Creekview, we have not seen Creekview kick, have a kickoff yet in the game. Here's the kick. It is high and up in the air. Rome's going to take it just shy of the 30. He's going to get down. He's going to get it all the way across the field to the 40, to the 50. So a very good play right there. Greg Evans on the return for Rome, and he's going to get the ball all the way out to right around the 50-yard line, Tom. So good field position for the Wolves here with 5:09 left to play before halftime.
0: By far our best field position of the evening. Let's see if we can do something with it and avoid the negative plays.
1: So Rome comes out first and 10 at the Creekview 49. Trailing 3-0 here with 5:09 remaining before halftime. Ball's on the not far hash mark. Rome moving left to right on your listening device. Winston in the gun. Twins to his right. J.R. Ferguson, his tailback, is behind him. So, two penalty flags are thrown.
0: Somebody jumped, and I couldn't tell which side it was.
1: It's going to be a legal procedure on Rome to start it off. So, again, another penalty putting Rome behind the sticks. First and 15. Now back at the 46, at Rome's 46-yard line.
0: And that's exactly the type of negative play that I was talking about that Rome just cannot afford to do.
1: Those are the types of plays that have been killing us, and they seem to come at the most inopportune times. First and 15 from the 46, Winston in the gun. Twins to his right, takes the snap, has time, looks to his right. He's throwing deep to his right. Tylan Simpson was there, but unfortunately the Creekview defender was too. He intercepts the ball at the 12-yard line, and Simpson tackles him. So the throw was basically in the double coverage.
0: Yes.
1: And there were two Rome guys, there were two or three Creekview guys, and he was a little underthrown, and the Creekview defender was able to just get there and make the interception, a pretty easy interception. So Creekview takes over first and 10 at its own 12-yard line with 4:59 left to play. We're just going to stay right here. Again, we apologize for the noise from the band, where it's literally driving us bananas. So Barnes, the quarterback, back out there. Last time, they ended up with a field goal to take a 3-0 lead. Barnes in the gun. Single receivers to either side. Lott, I believe, is his tailback. Now he's going to move. There will be twins to the right instead. Barnes waiting for the snap. Here's the snap. Fakes the handoff. Fires out. And we're going to tag. The receiver is able to make the grab. It looked like we might have a shot at a pick for just a second, but it's going to end up being a completion. It looks like it's going to be about a 4-yard completion, so that will bring up 2nd and 6 from the 16. 4:38 left to play. Rome does get the ball to start the second half. Of course, they are trailing 3-0 here with 4:38 before halftime. Barnes in the gun, Twins to his left. Lott, the tailback, to his left as well. Rome with 5 guys on the line of scrimmage. Here's a snap. Wings it out to the outside. Receiver makes the catch, and he is going to be caught and dropped at the 20, but not before he picks up 4 yards to bring up 3rd and 2 from the 20-yard line. So 3rd and short here for the Grizzlies. It would be huge. If Rome could possibly get a stop and force a punt, that would be amazing, but Creekview only has 2 yards to go, so Rome's defense is again going to have to bow up and make a big play, Tom.
0: Yes, this is a big play here. It would maintain field position for Rome, but they need a stop right now.
1: Barnes in the gun. Twins to his right, single receiver to his left. Lott, his tailback, is to his right. Ball in the near hash mark. Now he brings in one of the receivers over to the left-hand side. Takes the snap, hands off to Lott, who tries to go up the middle. He runs his own man, and 3 Rome defenders get him behind the line and say, "No, sir, you go no further now." That will bring up 4th down. And another punting situation. So Rome needed another big play from its defense, and they most definitely got it with the 2-yard loss, catching Lott in the backfield. He ran into his own man, and Rome's defense swarmed him and ate him up for lunch.
0: The reason he ran into his own man is because our defensive line pushed his own man into the backfield.
1: Yeah, our defensive line took their offensive line and moved them 2 to 3 yards back. There was nowhere to run for him. Hudson Stanley on the punt for Creekview. He will be standing at their 5-yard line. Tylan Simpson back deep for Rome. He is standing at the Rome 49-yard line. 2:47 left to play in the half. Here's the snap. Good snap. A pretty good punt.
0: Nice,
1: it's going to land right around the 50, but it's going to take a Rome bounce and is going to end up sticking it. Instead of going down, it's going to look like it was going to be downed right around the 46-yard line. So Rome's offense will take over 1st and 10 at its own 46 with 2:35 left to go, Tom. If there was ever a time Rome's offense needed to break out of the doldrums, it is right now.
0: Yes, they have excellent field position. Again, they need to avoid the negative plays.
1: Ball in the near hash mark. Rome moving left to right to an enlisting device, trailing 3-0 with 2:35 left to go before halftime. Winston in the gun. Twins to his right. One man behind him. That is his tailback, Ferguson. Takes the snap. Hands off to Ferguson. Ferguson makes a couple of guys miss. Going up the middle. It looks like they are going to give him to the 49. That will be a 3-yard gain. Ferguson bring up 2nd and 7 from the 49. Rome has 2 timeouts remaining, 2:18 left to play before halftime. The Wolves do get the ball back to start the second half, so any kind of points here would be massive if the Wolves could manage it. Ball in between the 2 hash marks. Winston in the gun, Twins to his right, single receiver, tailback right behind him. That is Ferguson. Waiting on the snap. Here's a snap. It was a high snap. He pulled it down. Gives the ball to Ferguson. Ferguson's going to go up the middle. He's going to break into their territory, and he's going to come. Looks like he's going to be tackled at the 47-yard line. That'll be a 4-yard gain, and that's going to bring up 3rd and 3. And one thing you can also help, one of the reasons we love John McClellan is because on 3rd and long, on 3rd down, he doesn't start going, "It's 3rd down," like this idiot in their PA booth does. So I always loved listening to my guy, John McClellan. He wasn't able to come tonight. We hope he's doing well back at home. We hope all the listeners are doing well and hope you're listening into the game. Winston in the gun. Twins to his right. One man in the backfield. That is Ferguson. He is directly behind him, waiting on the snap. Here's the snap. Hands off to Ferguson. He's going to go right up the middle. He's got a seam, and he's going to get the 1st down, down to the 43-yard line. So big run right there from Ferguson, Tom.
0: Yes, but time's running out in the quarter.
1: And I'm glad you said that. I had not been keeping track. There's 1:05 remaining before halftime. Rome does have 2 timeouts.
0: Just took one off.
1: And never mind. Rome now has 1 timeout left. We are going to take a quick timeout with them. 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
1: Welcome back to Creekview High School. We have a minute and five remaining before halftime. Rome has the ball first and 10 at the Grizzlies' 43-yard line. But again, only a minute and five left, and only one timeout now left for the Wolves. Winston is in the gun. Twins to his left, single receiver to his right. One man in the backfield with him, that is Ferguson. Waiting on the snap, there's the snap. Winston, three-step drop, he's going to go deep. We have a man open down there. He's open, catches it, and touchdown, Rome! Got behind the defenders, blew right past him. They never had a prayer to stop him. Simpson with a 43-yard touchdown catch, and just like that, what we said we needed, Rome's offense breaks out of the doldrums and takes a 6-3 lead here at Creekview. Tom, did we not say this needed to happen?
0: Nice protection, well-thrown ball, and a well-run route. You can't get any better than that.
1: Phenomenal. Simpson took off, and no Creekview defender was close to him. Got the catch and literally walked into the end zone, setting up for the extra point right now. The kick is up, the kick is long, and the kick is good. So with 57 seconds remaining, Rome has taken a 7-3 lead here at Creekview High School Stadium in the Region 6-6A opener for both teams. Again, we're just going to keep it right here, Tom.
0: Boy, did we need that.
1: I was about to say, how big was that for us?
0: That was huge. That's the most positive thing that's happened all year long for this team.
1: You know, it's one of those things. They have been so close, you know, in the Tucker game, there were four different possessions where literally we were just a play away and nothing seemed to be going right. And right there, Rome made the big play, and quite simply it was a case of, we're just going to go as fast as we can, and we know you can't catch us, and that's exactly what happened.
0: Well, like I said, they got very good protection from the offensive line. Nobody was close to Winston. Nobody. And he ran the route perfectly, and the pass was on the money. And he made the catch, even with a wet ball and everything else. It was beautiful to watch.
1: Rome out to kick the ball. Cordone about to kick it away, excuse me, on the kickoff for Rome. Angel Cordone. Two guys back deep for Creekview. The ball is going to be kicked. It's going to be taken right around the 18. It's going to be dropped. And the return man is going to be tackled at the, looks like the 29, maybe the 30-yard line. So that will set them up first and 10 at their own 30. There's 50 seconds left to go. Creekview does have all three timeouts remaining. Of course, like we mentioned a minute ago, Rome gets the ball to start the second half, Tom. If Rome's defense, and I don't want to jinx it at all, but if Rome's defense could get a stop here and not let them get any points, that would be huge heading into halftime.
0: Need a stop right now. So, no mistakes, good tackling.
1: First and 10 from the 30, ball in the near hash mark. Creekview moving right to left, and listen advice, trailing Rome 7-3. Barnes in the gun, single receivers to either side, one man in the backfield behind him. I'm guessing that's Lott. He is facing the other way, so I cannot see his number. Barnes takes the snap, hands the ball off. He's going to be tackled immediately, get it, no gain at all. And one of the Creekview guys gets downfield and was trying to draw something out of us, and the ref says, get away, bud. All you're doing is trying to start something. So, second and 10 now from the 30. No gain on the run. Creekview just taking their time.
0: Yeah, the clock's running.
1: 26 seconds and counting. There's 24 on the game clock and the play clock are almost exactly the same. So, Creekview doesn't technically have to run another play. However, they could run it all the way down and try a Hail Mary.
0: That looks like what they're going to do
1: right at the end
0: for the one play.
1: Or try a little hook and ladder or something like that. I think they're going to. Did they call a timeout?
0: They call a timeout. They want to have some kind of a trick
1: play. I'm not sure they called a timeout.
0: No, that's it.
1: They're just going to let it go to halftime. Creekview content to take 7-3. So, We head into halftime.
0: I'll take that.
1: For the first time all season, hate to say it, but it is true, Rome leads 7-3. So we were not able to talk a lot of pregame stuff. So after the halftime scoreboard, Reggie will kick it back to Tom and I, and we'll give you a lot of the kind of the information we would have told you before the game started and break down what we hope to see happen in the second half. Again, your halftime score, Rome 7, Creekview 3. 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
6: 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The main job of our government is to provide for the defense and national security of the American people. 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To spend some more money on illegal aliens that aren't contributing jack diddly feces to this, to anything right now, not even tax? You want to put it towards some more parasitic entitlement programs? 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
7: Good afternoon, everybody. Good afternoon, and welcome to the Big Giles Halftime Show. Tonight, your Rome Wolves are leading Creekview 7-3 at the half. Again, this is Big Giles with a look at tonight's scores. In 6A Region 6, we have River Ridge 0, Sequoia 49. That is in the second quarter. We have Pope 16, Woodstock 14 in the second. Kale 27, Lassiter 16 in the second. And of course, like we said, Jerome Wolves leading Creekview 7-3 at the half. Some of our local scores. Southeast Whitfield 42, Armurchie 0. That was a final. That game was played yesterday. Cartersville 20, West Forsyth 10. That is a second quarter update. Cedartown 13, Adairsville 7 in the second. We have Coosa 0, Chattooga 7. That is also in the second quarter. Dade County 7, Tryon 21, second quarter. Dalton 21, Calhoun 7. And that is a second quarter update, as well as Darlington ahead of Snoresville 20-3 in the second. And I have yet to get a score on the Gordon Central game. And if you give me a second, I will see if they have updated that. And they have not. So that will be a look at the high school local scores. Some of your college action tomorrow, just for our college fans out there. Georgia will be playing against Western Kentucky at 12:45. Georgia Tech versus Tennessee, 7 p.m. kickoff. Auburn versus Southern Miss, 7:45 kickoff. Alabama versus Kentucky. I don't have the time for that game, unfortunately. The Barry Vikings versus LaGrange, 6 p.m. Shorter versus UNC Pembroke. That is a 1 p.m. kickoff. And then my Miles College Golden Bears will be playing Edward Waters at 2 p.m. All right, and that will be a look at all the scores for tonight. Again, your Rome Wolves ahead 7-3 against Creekview at the half. We will be back with more halftime after these messages. This is Big Giles. 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
1: Welcome back to Creekview High School Stadium. We are here at halftime with the score 7-3 Rome. And, of course, the big Tylan Simpson is about a 43-yard touchdown grab with about 50 seconds remaining at the end of the first half, Tom. And that was absolutely huge.
0: Last year, in the third game of the season, in the third quarter, Rome had a huge, huge turnaround that seemed to make their season.
1: Yeah.
0: I'm hoping that that play gave this team some confidence because they needed some.
1: Yeah, no, without a doubt. And we know, everyone knows, everyone's talking. Okay, we lost big to Carrollton. Carrollton, quite honestly, might be the best team of all in the state of Georgia. Buford, of course, will argue about that, as will a few others. We lost to Tucker.
0: But Carrollton's in the conversation.
1: Carrollton is that good. The team we're playing now, nothing compared to Carrollton. Last week.
0: Tucker was a very good team.
1: You know, Tucker was a good team. Again, Tucker is better than the team that we are currently playing.
0: The team we're playing tonight is a good, solid football team.
1: Well-coached football team. Yes. They are not Tucker. They are not Carrollton.
0: No.
1: We know that for sure.
0: They are a good, solid football team.
1: Well-coached. They block well. Yes. They run well. They do everything right.
0: They're not beating themselves.
1: Oh, not by any stretch of the imagination. That's not going to happen. Now, it did happen to them last week. Two turnovers and a missed fake punt is why Cass ended up beating them.
0: They have not had any turnovers. They've not made any real mistakes. Their defensive back let Tylan Simpson get behind him.
1: Yep.
0: And, well, Tylan Simpson just ran past him.
1: Exactly.
0: Plain and simple.
1: So, defensively, on the other hand, Rome has allowed only two first downs in the game.
0: Yes.
1: And if not for, you know, some really good field position the Creekview got.
0: Well, we gave them field position by going for it on fourth down.
1: They were able to get the turnover on downs. We got nowhere near, unfortunately, close for what we needed in the fourth down. And then they were able to get two first downs and then eventually the field goal. Of course, our defense, they had first and goal from the 9, and our defense said, you're not going anywhere.
0: Our defense has played exceptionally well tonight. They have given Creekview almost nothing.
1: You know, it's one of those things where it's obviously Creekview – they want to run the ball. And they're going to keep going, and they're going to get some chances. There's no doubt about that. We know their quarterback is – he's going to try to throw the ball. He's, I mean, again, he's a very good kid, junior quarterback. He throws well. He runs well. He's a better runner than he is a thrower.
0: It is my belief that Rome's going to have to score some more points to win this football game.
1: I don't believe 7 or 3 – 7. Yeah, I don't think 7 points wins this football game.
0: No.
1: Rome is going to need to get a couple of touchdowns.
0: Yes.
1: A couple more. You know, obviously the big key to this game is that Rome will get the ball to start the second half. And that is huge in that if the Wolves can get things going and get some points in that first drive – a lot of things can change. And I want to go hit the rewind button because I was going to say this in the pregame. So, third game of the season last year, I don't know if you're listening or not, I came into that game and I said, there is no doubt in my mind Rome is going to beat Toombs County. And Toombs County came out there and played their hearts out, and we went into halftime down, I think, 2 touchdowns, if I remember correctly.
0: I think you're right.
1: And during the halftime show, before we came back, I looked over at Tom and I said, I might have missed this one. I might have missed this team. I might have missed my

0: I really didn't think that was going to happen. And then Rome went on and scored 5 touchdowns in the third quarter against Toombs County, blew the game open, and Rome did not lose again until they faced Gainesville in the Class 5A state semifinals. Now, I am not, by any stretch of the imagination, suggesting that this is a state semifinalist team that we are calling this year. We, you know, I think our ceiling would probably be quarterfinals, second round or quarterfinals, in all honesty. But we got to win some games before we even start talking playoffs. But we can talk playoffs because in Region 6-6A, this is our opener for both of these teams. And let's be honest, both of these were playoff teams last year. Both of these teams are used to being in the playoffs, and both of these teams expect to be in the playoffs.
1: Rome needs some confidence. And the way they're going to get it is to quit making mistakes and play some good, solid football. The penalties, the bad plays, such as snaps over the quarterback's head, just the self-inflicted wounds, that is what has hurt this ball club.
0: Yeah, and that's one of the things, too, is that, you know, in the second half, you know, we really need to make sure that we don't make those types of mistakes.
1: Exactly.
0: At all. So
1: if we can do that and have some sustained drives and take some time off the clock, because that's exactly the way Creekview operates.
0: Yeah.
1: Is they run the ball, they take time off the clock, because that first half went very quickly.
0: Yeah, no, that was a very fast first half. This game started late, but you know, you wouldn't know it looking at the, you know, the time. It's only 9 o'clock, so it's really not that late. And I apologize if it's taking me a second. I'm actually trying to update the Rome City Schools Facebook post with a photo, but should be done here in just a second.
1: Yeah, I feel very positive about where Rome is going into this second half. Because the team has to feel better about themselves than they have all year.
0: Yeah.
1: Something positive happened.
0: So let's
1: and they
0: go.
1: They needed it.
0: And, you know, and last week, it was about, I can't remember if it was 2 or 3 minutes left to go. Rome had the ball. It was 7-6 before halftime. And had it at the 40, got a 15-yard unsportsmanlike conduct penalty, got moved back to their own 25. The next play was a pick six.
1: Yes.
0: Instead of Rome going in 7-6, halftime with a lead over Tucker. Tucker goes in with a 12-7 lead, and Rome really, honestly, never recovered from that one play.
1: They did not. And, again, the lack of confidence, because good things just didn't seem to be happening.
0: Yeah.
1: And now they've had something good happen.
0: So, typically in the pregame, I talk about my keys to the game. We didn't really have a pregame because of lightning delays, and then they started it pretty darn quick once they had the chance to. So what I was going to say was, number one, keys to the game for Rome were, first, try to maintain third down and manageable. Rome's offense isn't built for third and long, so the Wolves need to make sure they get yards early in the possession and don't get behind the chains. And tonight, yes, they've had some third and longs, but they've also had some third and shorts. So when they get the third and short, they've done okay. When they get third and long, they're going to be punting on the next play or going for it on fourth down. Number two, Creekview wants to run the ball, so Rome is going to have to manage the gaps and play their positions on defense. Don't let Creekview's backs get out open in the field, and for the most part, that has happened. There have been a couple of decent runs, but Creekview really has not been able to get that much off the running game. They only have 2 first downs in the entire game. The last thing I said was penalties, missed tackles, and mistakes have been killing Rome so far this season. Truth to that. A number of holding and 15-yard penalties killed drives and set up scoring opportunities for Tucker last week. The Wolves have to eliminate those if they want to win. Haven't been eliminated. We've had at least 2, maybe 3 drives with mistakes or penalties that have hurt us. And so in the second half, you definitely have to do that. For Creekview, I say their number one thing to start with, stack the box and try to stop Rome's running game. For the most part, Creekview's kind of been able to do that, but Ferguson was able to break out there. Ferguson's had a couple of decent runs. Number two, Creekview, run the ball and grind out the clock. That is exactly what Creekview has been trying to do. The problem is, if you don't get first downs, that doesn't work real well. So obviously, we'll see that in a little bit. And the last one I said was eliminate the turnovers for Creekview. Last week, a fumble and interception led to 14 cast points.

0: and the Grizzlies never recovered. They, you know, Cass took a big lead into halftime. I think it was 27-7, and Creekview did score two touchdowns and had a chance to win late, but was not able to. So those penalties and mistakes cost Creekview last week. Key matchups, I said, and really, you know, this. It's usually I'm giving you a positional battle. Not tonight. I was, you know, let's just walk underneath the tent. The key matchups, making plays. And this is a bit different from what I typically say. Both of these teams have players on the field capable of turning the tide in the game. Whichever team has the most players step up and make the big plays when it's necessary is going to win. And already you can, you know, we're not there yet. You know, obviously Creekview had a nice interception, but we also had the big touchdown pass from Winston, the big touchdown catch from Simpson, and our defensive line has been playing this side of lights out the game, Tom.
1: Yes.
0: And really, those were going to be, you know, like I said, those are going to be those keys. And you know, honestly, that's kind of been what we've been seeing in this contest.
1: Rome's defensive line has given Creekview's running back very, very little room to run.
0: Yeah.
1: He got loose once. The quarterback got loose on a scramble once, and that's been pretty much it.
0: Yeah.
1: Two plays.
0: So
1: that's been Creekview's offense.
0: You know, you look at that and you see it, and now we come in. You know, we're looking at, we got about 3 minutes before halftime is over. Of course, when that 3 minutes gets to zero, they're going to add another 3 minutes. So technically it's six. Excuse me if my math skills are correct. But yeah, that's, you know, as we come back out, and that's one of the things too, is, you know, a lot of people are saying, and I've been asked this a lot, like, what's wrong with Rome? What's wrong with Rome? And it's like, you know, they're a very young team. That's not me making excuses. That's me stating facts. This is a lot of young players. And when you have a lot of young players, there has to be a time when they all have to come together. And I don't want to say grow up, but yeah, kind of grow up and realize what is going on. So, it's again, Creekview decided to put us in a tent in the stands, and we have people walking all around us because they don't have any idea about boundaries. But anyway, really, you know, looking at the second half, Tom, what are you hoping to see?
1: Rome needs to eliminate the penalties and the bad plays.
0: Yeah.
1: And maintain the intensity on defense.
0: Yeah, I agree 100%.
1: If they can do that, then they have a real chance of winning this football game.
0: Yeah.
1: And yeah. These young people beside us are infatuated with that chair that you were supposed to be sitting in.
0: Yeah, I should have told them not to worry about bringing a second chair, because if anyone knows me, I don't sit down when I'm calling a football game. I probably get as many steps, you know, calling, because I can't really walk right now. I'm actually still kind of holding on to the tent a little bit just in case. But yeah.
1: The wind has died down.
0: The wind has died down. It is not raining.
1: The rain has stopped. It is kind of foggy, hazy.
0: Foggy, hazy, misty, all of those things combined.
1: But the conditions are a whole lot better than they were when the game started.
0: Oh, without a doubt. Without a doubt. And, of course, you know, we started the game under a lightning delay. It was raining pretty hard. I got to give a huge shout-out to my guys Ty Thompson and Brace Stevenson, who helped me set up a tent, a 10-by-10 tent in a spot that is not built for a 10-by-10 tent.
1: No,
0: allow us to actually call this game out in the elements. Some of the Rome coaches walking past saying hi now as they're heading back into the booth.
1: No, there's no 10 feet.
0: No, there's 10 here. Feet side to side, but not front to back. We're eating up at least, you know, probably about 10 to 15 to 20 seats by being here. But hey, when you don't let us in the press box and you say, I'm sure you'll make it work, we will do that.
1: With the weather conditions, there isn't a huge crowd here tonight in the first place.
0: There is not. There looks like going to go to zeros on the clock, but then they typically add another 3 minutes.
1: But the teams are out. They're starting to warm up. So we're going to have football again here in just a little bit.
0: So And it looks like, and they have added another 3 minutes back to the clock like they typically do. Again, like we said, Rome will get the ball to start. We're going to go ahead. Let's see, what time is this? Nine after. We're going to go ahead and take a timeout, a quick listening timeout right now. When we come back, we're going to have some second half football action. At halftime, Rome Wolves 7, Creekview Grizzlies 3 in the Region 6-6A opener for both squads. Stay here. We have a chance to have a very good second half. 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
0: Welcome back to Creekview High School Stadium. Roughly a minute 36 before we get the second half started. We've talked all kinds of fun things. And, of course, you know, one of the things, I heard the score earlier, I believe Sequoia is all over River Ridge. And, of course, next week Rome plays Sequoia at Barron Stadium. And Sequoia is a team that has gotten a lot better over the past few years. The last time we played them, we kind of laid it to them, but they played a really good first quarter against us. I remember that game. It started in a rain and storm, too, although Sequoia was nice enough to put me in a press box. So that was at least nice there. But Sequoia is going to come into the game. Last week, Sequoia played Lee County and quite honestly had Lee County beat. And that's saying something because Lee County is one of the top 10 teams in Class 6A, and a lot of people think they could be one of the top five teams in Class 6A. So a win tonight is huge because next week, I'm telling you, Sequoia is not only going to be coming in, Sequoia is going to come in thinking they're going to beat Rome.
1: Yes. Next week is going to be difficult, period. Even if Rome plays its best. So a win tonight is really, really important in looking at the playoff picture.
0: You know, you hate to be talking playoffs, and it's September 11th, but let's be honest. This is region play.
1: Every game is important.
0: You know, in a region that has five teams that made the playoffs last year, we know someone's probably going to be sitting at home, if not a couple of someone's, because there are no guarantees on the playoffs. It's all done by power rankings this year.
1: The region we were in last year, there were a number of teams that really were not competitive.
0: No, you're right. You had couple up top, and then most everybody else, no. And even if they made the playoffs, we're going to be one and done.
1: This region is not built that way.
0: This region has several teams that can make – not only get to the playoffs and make some noise once they're in the playoffs. Both teams now back out onto the field. Rome will be moving right to left on your listening device. Looks like Waters and Simpson back deep for the Wolves.
1: We really have five
0: people. Please just walk right through us, guys.
1: Deep because we're protecting against that kick that comes down between the 20 and the 25-yard line.
0: Yeah.
1: As well as the kick that gets back around the 5 or 10.
0: So, waiting for the kick right now. Again, they did not tell us who their kicker was. So
1: it's a short onside kick.
0: It's an onside kick, and it looks like Creekview is going to recover. So Rome was not ready for the onside kick, and Creekview pulled it out, and they just absolutely switched that. You could not have run that one any better, Tom.
1: They got the really high bounce that you need to pull that one off, and when that happens, the kicking team has the by far the advantage on recovering.
0: Creekview had four more players up there. They were ready for it. Rome was not. Barnes, the quarterback, he is in the gun. Single receiver to the left, twins to his right, one man in the backfield with him. That is probably Lott. I can't see his number at the moment. Waiting for the snap. Here is the snap. Fakes the handoff. Two-step drop. He's throwing deep down the field. He finds his receiver who bobbles it but makes the catch. Greg Evans was right there and tried to force him to drop it. He did make him bobble it, but he caught it. That is a first down. at the 21-yard line. So Evans was able to make the immediate tackle, but that's going to bring up a first and 10 from the 21. Rome leading 7-3 here in the early stages of the third quarter. Quarterback takes the snap, hands the ball off to Lott. Lott's going to go around the left-hand side. He's going to shake the first two tackles and carry Rome defenders 3 or 4 yards. It looks like he's going to get about 7, maybe 8. I believe he's probably going to get about 8 on that. Let me see where they're going to spot. No, maybe 7. It's going to be at the 13.
1: It was still an effective play.
0: Second and 3. I can't see where the ball is at the 13.
1: Yeah, defense needs to.
0: Barnes, the quarterback, really swings to his right. Takes the snap, fakes the handoff. He was looking right, and now he's going to roll to his left. Nobody is out there. He's going to end up running out of bounds right after the first down marker at the 9-yard line. So it'll be a 4-yard run and brings up first and goal at the 9.
1: We lost containment on the outside.
0: And basically Barnes was able to get outside and do that. Barnes running all the way to the sidelines to get the play call. 24 seconds on the play clock. And looks like he's actually run off the field. He has. So Barnes is off the field, the quarterback at the moment. No, not, sorry, that was Lott that ran off the field. Barnes in the gun. Ball on the far hash mark. First and goal from the 9. Rome's defense needs to bow up here. Here's the snap. Here's the handoff. Penalty flags down. It's an illegal procedure against the Grizzlies. That will back them up 5 yards. So we'll bring up first and goal from the 14 after the illegal procedure call right there. That was going to be a run off to the left side. I think it was, oh, who was actually going to run the ball for him? Might have been Reese. Can't tell. So backs them up to the 14-yard line. Ball remains on the far hash mark, excuse me. Words are hard at the moment. Grizzlies moving left to right on your listening device. 10:45 left to go in the third quarter. Rome up 7-3, but Creekview knocking deep in Wolves territory. Barnes in the gun, single receiver to his left. Everybody else in tight. Now he moves his receiver left to right, and there's another one. And let's see what that will be. Illegal shift, isn't it?
1: I couldn't see what. It might have been that's delay of game.
0: Oh, my bad. Was a delay of game. Okay, another 5-yard penalty. They'll bring up first and goal from the 19. So back-to-back 5-yard penalties for Creekview. They were at the 9. They are now at the 19. Barnes in the gun. They remain on the far hash mark. He has one receiver to his right. He has a tailback behind him. It could be Howard. It could be Elliott. Probably Jax Howard. Waiting for the snap. Here's the snap. Fakes the handoff. He's rolling to his right. He is under pressure, and he's going to be hit and taken down. Looks like he's going to be back at the 21. So a 2-yard loss right there. Rome's defense suffocated him and threw him to the ground. Bring up second and goal from the 21. Ball will now be on the near hash mark. 9:56 left to go.
1: If we can avoid them having the big play here, that is huge.
0: That was huge because they're already back. This would be,
1: even if we can keep them to a field goal, so that would be huge.
0: Play clock is down to 14. The entire offense was looking over to the sideline. Single receivers to either side. Barnes in the gun. His tailback is to his right. Takes the snap. He hands the ball off to Lott, who's going to be tackled at the 16-yard line. So he gets 5 yards on the play, but it's now going to be third and goal from the 16.
1: That was a little counter pitch inside.
0: Just a little kind of delayed handoff type bit.
1: And we defended that well.
0: They were able to get 5 yards, but nowhere near. Obviously, there is no first down here. You have to go end zone or nothing. 9:04 left to play. Third and goal from the 16. Ball in the near hash mark. Barnes in the gun. He has twins to his right, single receiver to his left. His tailback, never mind, he has twins to either side. His tailback is to his right. Takes the snap. He's going to roll to the right. He has pressure on him. He's just going to throw. It's going to be intercepted at the 5-yard line.
1: Out of bounds.
0: So the offense, the defense,
1: yep, we got it,
0: comes up huge. I think that was Greg Evans, unless I'm badly mistaken. But Greg Evans with a huge interception at the 4-yard line. And the scoring threat is snuffed. Yes, they got the delay of game. Hold on, there's a penalty flag down. There's a penalty flag down back at the 12.
1: Personal foul against Rome.
0: Personal foul against Rome. Now, was it? But it was
1: our ball.
0: It was personal foul after the play, so we'll be half the distance to the goal. So we were going to have the ball at the four, so now we'll have the ball at the two. But Rome maintains possession and, more importantly, stops a huge scoring opportunity for the Grizzlies. 8:43 left to play here in the third quarter. Rome up 7-3. Evans with the interception. Great interception there, and Rome put Barnes under pressure, and he threw right into pressure, and we took the ball away from the Grizzlies. Rome now, first and 10 from its own 2-yard line. Tom can't have any bad snaps here. Bad snap or anything like that here, it would be devastating. Looks like Winston is going to go under center.
1: That's a smart move.
0: A.J. Adams might be in there as one of the tailbacks, or at least a blocker. We got a big guy in there. I can't see who it is. Here's the handoff, and it's going to go outside, and we're going to get, it wasn't Adams, but it was one of our big guys in there with the ball. He's going to get up to about the 6-yard line. So a 4-yard run is going to bring second and 6 from the 6. Actually, it might be second and 5 from the looks of it. So, nice run right there. Rome was able to do that. Of course, we got a bunch of big bodies in there, so we know it's, you know, we cannot have a bad snap. Ball in the near hash mark. Rome moving right to left in the listening device, leading 7-3 with 8 minutes remaining here in the third quarter. Winston under center, has a single receiver to his right. Couple of backs in tight with him. Takes the snap. He's going to hand off. He's going to go up the middle. And he's going to get over the 10 to about the other side of the 10, it looks like. So that'll be a 4-yard run. So that'll bring up 3rd and 2 from the 10. The PA guy says 3rd and 1.
1: It's more
0: it's
1: like
0: probably
1: two.
0: 3rd and 1.5, almost 2 from what I can tell. I'm actually closer to the view than the PA guy is because they've put us outside and to the right of the press box, so I've got a very good view of where the ball actually is. 7:21 left to play. Rome remains on the near hash mark. Winston now is going to be in the gun. Twins to his left. Ferguson is his tailback. Winston takes the snap. Ferguson went the wrong way, but it doesn't matter. He's going to break off to the left, and he's going to get the first down. So a nice run by J.R. Ferguson. And Tom? That play was supposed to go the other way, or, yeah. You know, or somebody thought it was, and there for a second it looked like it was a busted play, but Ferguson was able to take what he had, get past the defenders, and get that first down.
1: We had some nice blocking over the left side that time.
0: Nice blocking and a first down. 1st and 10 for the Wolves at the, looks like, not the 15, the 14. 1st and 10 at the 14. Ball in the near hash mark. Winston in the gun. Ferguson the tailback behind him. Twins to his right. 6:43 left to go in the third quarter. Rome up 7-3. Winston waiting for the snap. Here's a snap. It was high. Pulls it down. Gives it to Ferguson, who makes the first guy miss. But he's only going to end up, looks like he's going to get up 1 yard to the 15. So
1: that was almost disastrous.
0: Yeah, lots of high snaps tonight, and you know, and credit to Winston because that's probably the 4th or 5th high snap of the night, and he's had to really make sure those don't go over his head. One has gone over his head. He couldn't do anything about that one. But anyway, 2nd and 9 from the 15. Rome needs to get some yards here. They're not that good in 3rd and long situations. Ball in the near hash mark. Winston in the gun. Ferguson is tailback. Twins to his right. Winston waiting for the snap. Here it is. Much better. He rolls to the right, throws, whoa, and the ball is going to be dropped and incomplete. He was trying to hook up with Simpson on a little curl route underneath, but it was well defended, and the ball ended up going just to the turf. You know, the GHSA actually says you're not allowed to do what their PA announcer does.
1: Well, he's doing it, and it's obnoxious.
0: Yeah, I always love coming on the road and having to listen to obnoxious PA guys. The bad thing, though, is when you're in the booth right next to them and they're doing it, because we've had that happen, too. Rome facing 3rd and long, 3rd and 9 from its own 15. 5:47 left to go in the third quarter. They are leading 7-3. Winston in the gun, twins to his right. J.R. Ferguson is his tailback. And there's going to be a penalty flag on Rome. It looks like there's going to be an illegal procedure on the Wolves. So
1: yes.
0: Instead of it being 3rd and 9, it will now be 3rd and 14 from the 9. So Rome going the opposite direction. Of course, this is kind of what happened to Creekview on their last drive. They got, you know, within 9 yards of the end zone and then had back-to-back penalties that really hurt them in the grand scheme of things. So, third and 14 from the 9. Actually, it looks like they placed it at the 10, but okay. Third and 14 from the 10. Winston in the gun. Single receiver to his left. Twins to his right. Ferguson is tailback. Takes the snap. Three-step drop. He's looking. He throws. He hits right over the middle. It looks like it's going to be Tylan Simpson with the catch. And it looks like it's going to be a first down.
1: Wow, what a pretty play.
0: A slant route over the middle. And Tylan Simpson went up and got the ball and got the first down. That's going to be a first and 10 at the 25 after this 16-yard pass and catch from Winston to Simpson. Another big hookup from the two. 5:30 left to play. And Rome makes a first down and on a third and long, Tom.
1: That's the first time I've seen Zayden Winston set his feet and throw the ball with authority.
0: And he did.
1: He looked like he had he's building confidence. I am impressed.
0: So Winston goes under center. Takes the snap. Has the handoff. Ferguson's going to go up the middle. He's at the 40. He's at the 50. He's at the 45. To the 40. To the 30. Inside the 30. And Ferguson took off. And he had to dodge his own man or else he would have been in the back of the end zone. But the good news for Rome is it is now first and 10 at the Creekview 33. Huge run from Ferguson. He had a big blocker up in front of him, and he used it all the way down inside Creekview territory. 4:57 left to go here in the third quarter. Rome with a 7-3 lead, and their best offensive, quite honestly, their best offensive drive of the season, Tom. So far, and I say that, and apparently there was a penalty.
1: They called something, and I saw the official. Evidently, they called a holding on that guy that was out in front of Ferguson.
0: So, first and 10 at the 43, so there was a hold called way late in the play.
1: Yes.
0: It's not what got the play that far. It was just later on. Should have just let him go at that point. So, Winston in the gun, ball in the near hash mark. Twins to his left, twins to his right. 4:38 left to go in the third quarter. Winston takes a snap, hands off to Ferguson, goes right up the middle. He gets through the first string of defenders, and he's inside the 40 to the 38-yard line. A 5-yard run from Ferguson brings up second and 5 from the 38. Ferguson went over 100 yards against Carrollton. The problem was we just couldn't throw the ball against Carrollton, and we couldn't stop Carrollton's offense. But tonight, you are seeing more of what we saw from JR in that first game. Tucker kind of shut him down because they keyed on him. Winston in the gun, twins to the right, twins to the left. Ferguson's his tailback to the left. Ball in the near hash mark, 4:04 left to go in the third quarter. Winston waiting on the snap. Here's the snap, a bit high, he got it. Ball's out to Simpson, he catches it in the flats. He slips and falls, but he's able to move forward, and he's going to get down to the 35-yard line. A 3-yard gain that will bring up third and 2 from the 35.
1: Still
0: 3:46
1: nice
0: left to go, exactly. You know, Simpson kept his knees from touching, his hand touched. He was able to get back up and gain the yardage right there. Ball in the far hash mark. Winston is in the gun. Nope, Winston's under center. Winston under center. Ferguson goes out wide. Winston hands the ball off. It's going to go up the middle. And Creekview is going to end up stopping it at the goal. Not at the goal line, but at the line of scrimmage.
1: Yeah, we gained nothing on
0: so
1: that.
0: So that'll be
1: fourth
0: no
1: down.
0: Gain. Fourth in. I think we're actually going to lose a yard.
1: Yes.
0: At least one. Looks like it's going to be fourth and 3 from the 36. So injury timeout. It looks like a Rome player. No, wait, I can't tell.
1: I can't either.
0: No, I think that's a Creekview player. Looks like a Creekview player is down.
1: Yeah, looks like a white helmet.
0: Yeah, we'll take a timeout with them. 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
0: Fourth and three from the 36 for Rome. It might actually be more like a fourth and four. Winston is in the gun. Twins to his left. One man behind him. He has punted out of this formation before. He rolls. He fakes the handoff. Rolls to his right. Throws to his right. He's caught by Simpson at the 30. He's to the 25. And that is a first down for Rome. Going for it on fourth and three. Zayden Winston rolled out to his left. Tylan Simpson came back, caught it, and gets to the 25-yard line for a first down, first and 10 for Rome. Great play, Tom.
1: Well, during the break, I told Jim Rome needed to punt the ball.
0: Which is wrong. Why we are calling the game and not coaching the game.
1: Yes, and Zayden Winston is growing up as a quarterback right in front of our eyes.
0: First and 10 from the 20. Sorry, first and 10 from the 25. You're right, Tom. He's making some great decisions, and he's a lot calmer. He's a lot more cooler, and he is collected. Ball in the near hash mark. Winston in the gun. Twins to his right. Single tailback behind him. That is J.R. Ferguson. Waiting on the snap to Winston. 217 left to go here in the third quarter. Rome leading 7-6. Winston takes the snap. Throws it out to Simpson on the right-hand side. They were able to defend it, and he almost got away, but it looks like he's going to be tackled right at the line of scrimmage. So no gain right there. Second and 10 from the 25. We're under 2 minutes to play here in the third quarter. Rome with a 7-3 lead in the Region 6-6A opener for both of these squads. A win here, huge in the fact that you want to win your region games, and Rome wants to get its first win of the season. Ball on the far hash mark. Rome will be right to left on your listening device. Looks like we will have twins to the left. That is Simpson and Waters, both of who have had touchdown catches this season. Winston in the gun. Ferguson behind him is his tailback. Takes the snap. Two-step drop. Lots of pressure, and he is going to be dropped. No, he's able to throw it, and we end up catching it, but it's going to end up being about a two-yard loss. He was hit and just kind of shot-putted the ball up in the air. Simpson somehow managed to come back and catch it, but we ended up going backwards, and looks like it was a 3-yard loss on the play. Back to the 28, so that's going to bring up third and 13 from the 28. 51 seconds to play here in the third quarter. Rome with a 7-3 lead. Of course, the ball is on the 28-yard line. They have to get to the almost the 15, right, the other side of the 16-yard line for a first down. Ball on the far hash mark, Winston in the gun, and there was play clock was about to expire, so Rome took a timeout to keep from getting the 5-yard penalty. So we'll keep it here because we're going to end up having the end of the third quarter in the near future anyway. So, Tom, third and 13, what does Rome need to do right here?
1: Make sure they don't turn the ball over.
0: Yeah, that's a good point.
1: Because Rome has flipped field position right now. It'd be great to score some points. But if they can just keep Creekview pinned on this side of the field, because we have completely destroyed a third quarter that started with Creekview in Rome's territory off the onside kick, and everything went against Rome, and they found them having the ball on their 2-yard line. And now then, the ball is deep in Creekview territory, so at the worst, they can pin Creekview deep.
0: That's
1: and we need to make
0: point.
1: Sure that we do not let that get away.
0: Great point. Team's back on the field, third and 13 from the 28. Winston in the gun, twins to his left, single receiver to the right, takes a snap, three-step drop, and now he's going to run up, out of pressure, under pressure. He's going to run around the right-hand side. He's going to end up running out of bounds. He's going to be well short of a first down, but he's going to be inside the 25, maybe to the 23-ish. So maybe about a 5-yard run. So it's going to bring up fourth and 8 from the 23.
1: I don't know that we can kick a field goal from this range, so I believe we'll probably be going for it.
0: Yeah, it's too close for a punt and too far for a field goal. Oh, nope, never mind. Angel Cordone has come on to attempt a field goal. This would be a 41-yard field goal from the right-hand side. Cordone set up, high snap. Cordone's able to get the ball. It's going to be short. It was close. He needed about four more yards to do that. So no good on the field goal. So it will be first and 10 for Creekview.
1: It's all right. Creekview gets the ball at about their own 20-yard line. So we have flipped the field.
0: Rome flips the field on Creekview. There's 19 seconds remaining before the end of the third quarter, so probably time for one play. Barnes out there at quarterback for Creekview. Single receiver to his left and his right. I can't tell who that is beside him as his tailback. It could be Lott. Now he's going to have twins to the right instead, empty to the left. Takes a snap, throws the ball over, and the wide receiver catches it, and Tylan Simpson tackles him immediately. There was a penalty flag thrown in the backfield, so we'll have to wait and see what that was about. But I think there was, unless I'm badly mistaken, there was no gain on the play. The penalty flag was thrown from the back judge. Illegal shift against the Grizzlies. So that will be a 5-yard penalty. Put them back at the 15. So it'll be first and 15 from the 15. There are 11 seconds left in the third quarter. Rome up 7-3. So, time for another play. Unless they start the clock. Clock's not going to start. Barnes is in the gun. He's their quarterback. Twins to his left, single receiver to the right. Lott is his tailback to his left. Waiting on the snap. Here's the snap. Barnes takes it, hands it off immediately. Lott finds the seam. He's able to make one guy miss, and he's going to get all the way out to the 40-yard line. So a huge run for Lott. It's about 25 yards on the run out to the 40 to bring up first and 10. First and 10 from the 40 for Creekview. That was not what we wanted to see. And the clock has now run to zeros on the third quarter. At the end of three quarters, your Rome Wolves 7, Creekview 3. We're going to have a close one, folks. Stick around. 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
0: Welcome back to Creekview Stadium. Sorry, I got the band playing next to me, the PA guy talking. It's hard to hear what's even happening. So, Creekview now moving right to left on your listening device, trailing 7-3 as we start the fourth quarter. We'll be first and 10 from their own 40. And they are on the far hash mark. Barnes, the quarterback, is in the gun. Twins to his left, single receiver to his right. Lott, the running back, who just had a 25-yard gain to his left. Takes a snap, hands it off to Lott. No, excuse me, he kept it, and the ball is going to be incomplete at the feet of the receiver. The receiver had it out there, but the ball was kind of thrown extremely low. So an incomplete pass, 11:45:54 left to go here. Rome with a 7-3 lead. This is the Region 6 6A opener for both of these teams.
1: Rome had that pretty well covered. He would not have gained much.
0: He might have gotten a couple out of it, but that was going to be the extent of it. Barnes is in the gun. He's got twins to his left, twins to his right. Lott, his tailback, is to his left. Rome with three down linemen now. Three down linemen. A couple linebackers look like they are going to go in and rush. Here's a snap. Hands off to Lott. Lott breaks free. He's out to the 35, makes the guy miss. stays on his feet. He's going to be tackled down inside the 30. But Lott has been able to make a couple of big runs here. And that was exactly what we were talking about, is they were going to – oh, never mind. A holding. The reason Lott was able to get away, folks, is there was a holding on Creekview back there. So bring it all back. It's a lot easier to run like that when you hold. So the penalty negates what would have been a huge run. Creekview would have had the ball inside of Rome's 25, but again, of course, you don't make it if you don't hold. So,
1: yeah, he's a very good running back. You can't afford to let him get started because he's very quick.
0: So ball's going to go back to the 32-yard line. So that will bring up second and 18 from the 32. Ball remains on the far hash mark. Barnes, the quarterback, in the gun. Single receivers to either side. Lott, tailback behind him. They're going heavy to the left-hand side. Takes the snap. It was a high snap. Gets it to Lott, the running back, and he's going to, excuse me, that was not Lott. That was 22. Howard, the running back. He's going to get to the 34-yard line. So gives him 2 yards right there. That will bring up third and 16 from the 34. Right here, Creekview facing third and quite a long ways to go. 11:06 left to play here in the third quarter. Creekview trailing 7-3. The Grizzlies 2-1 on the season. Rome 0-2 on the season. They're both 0-0 in the region because this is the first region contest for either team. Excuse me.
1: Need a big play on defense here so that we can get our offense back on the field.
0: Barnes in the gun. Receivers to either side. Takes the snap. Fakes the handoff, three-step drop. He fires deep. He has a man out there, and there's going to be a penalty flag thrown against Rome's defensive back.
1: And he did it.
0: There was some pushing and shoving along the left-hand sideline, and it ends up in a pass interference penalty on Rome. That will be enough to give them a first down.
1: And our defensive back felt like he was beaten on the play and was trying to avoid giving up the touchdown.
0: That's exactly what happened. So, moving the ball forward. Well, I guess it's not an automatic first down. It will be third and one at the 49-yard line. So, that hurt, but, you know, kind of football. So, Barnes goes under center. Rome brings pretty much everybody up inside for the defense. They're probably just going to try to go up front. Barnes goes around to the, try to go to the right-hand side. He is going to get the first down, without a doubt. Inside, he's going to get to the 49. He was wrapped up. Give him 2 yards right there. It's funny because a couple of games ago, Creekview had that exact same play, and Barnes broke it for a touchdown. And that's almost what he did right
1: he
0: then.
1: He came close.
0: Is that he has a nice, sneaky little move he does on those. And it called whoever they played the second game of the season, it called them snapping, and he scored a touchdown. 10:14 to go. Barnes in the gun. Ball in the far hash mark. Creekview moving right to left on your listening device. Single receiver to either side. Lott, the tailback, behind him. Takes the snap. Fakes the handoff to Lott. He's looking to throw. He's going deep. Both Rome defenders were in front of the Creekview player. The only players that really had a chance for the ball were Rome's, but it was overthrown and incomplete. So
1: that extremely well covered that time.
0: I mean, Simpson and I'm not sure who else it was. But Simpson and might have been Christian Maxwell were out there, and they were in front of the receiver, and he had no prayer of catching up to that one. So it looks like there's a timeout on the field.
1: A Rome player was injured.
0: Okay, a Rome player was injured, so he is walking off the field.
1: Yeah,
0: that is good. Looks like it might have been Howard who was shaking up just a little bit. I'm not 100% sure on that. 9:57 left to go. Rome leading 7-3. Creekview has the ball. It is 2nd and 10 at the Rome 49. Defense has had a very good night, and we're basically asking Rome's defense to once again come up with a big stop. Creekview has the ball on the far hash mark. Again, moving right to left on your listening device. Barnes is in the shotgun. He will have twins to the right, twins to the left. He will have Lott, his tailback, to his right. Excuse me, to his left. Waiting for the snap. Here's the snap to Barnes. Hands up, takes the handoff. Lott, and he's going to roll to his right, and he's going to run, and he catches a seam. He's going down the sideline, and he's going to be knocked down at about the 5-yard line. Lott just went around left and kept going, and that's going to get down inside the 10 all the way to the 5-yard line. So a 44-yard run from Barnes gives them a first and goal at the 5. Creekview going hurry up. Barnes in the gun. Single receivers to either side. Lott behind him. Takes the snap. Hands the ball off to Lott, who's trying the right-hand side. He's going to fall forward. He's going to spin and fall forward and get to about the 2-yard line. So 3 yards on the run. Bring up second and goal from the 2. Creekview running players on and off very quickly. Ball now in between the hash marks. 9:18 to go. Rome with a 7-3 lead. Creekview with a chance to take the lead right here. Barnes under center, two heavies, and Lott behind him. Takes the snap, hands the ball off to Lott. There are penalty flags, and it looks like it's going to be offsides defensively on Rome, and that is exactly it. So that will be a half the distance penalty. They are at the 2, so that should take them second and goal from the 1. Definitely not the penalty you want right there again. Creekview going. Barnes is under center. Lott right behind him. That's probably who's going to get the ball. Barnes snaps it. Nope, he's trying to score himself. Tries the right-hand side of the line, and he did not get anything. He is stopped immediately. No gain. Bring up third and goal from the 1. Tried the quarterback keeper around the right-hand side. It did not work. 8:40 left to play in the contest. Rome leading 7-3, but Creekview threatening to score. The officials have taken a timeout because I believe there is a Rome player down the field. You see our trainers coming out. So it looks like one of our big guys from what I can tell, Tom.
1: That's what it looks like.
0: And it is one of our guys is cramping, and I can't see who it is right now. I hope it's not A.J. Adams.
1: He's whoever it is.
0: I can't see the number from here. So.
1: No.
0: So anyway, he's walking off. It is not A.J. Adams. I know that much. I can't see the rest of the number. So 8:37 to play. It is going to be third and goal from the 1. Creekview trailing 7-3. Ball is right in between the hash marks. Barnes, the quarterback, has gone under center here pretty much once they got inside the 5. He will go under center. Lott, the tailback, behind him. He has two blockers in front of him, a fullback and then what looks like maybe a tight end or an offensive lineman. Waiting for the snap right now. Barnes under center. Everybody in tight, takes a snap, hands off to Lott. Lott jumps up and over, and it is going to be a 1-yard touchdown dive for Lott, giving Creekview a touchdown and a 9-7 lead in the contest. So, Creekview pumped up with the score. Carson Lott with a nice touchdown run there for the Grizzlies as the Grizzlies take a lead here at Grizzly Stadium or Creekview Stadium or whatever these guys call their stadium. Here's the extra point attempt. The kick is up, the kick is long, and the kick is good. So with 8:24 left to play in the contest, Creekview takes a 10-7 lead. 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
0: Welcome back to Creekview High School. Grizzlies taking a 10-7 lead after 1-yard run from their tailback Lott. Setting up for the kickoff now, and quite honestly, Tom, I think Rome needs to be prepared for an onside.
1: Yes.
0: Because Creekview started the second half with an onside kick and recovered it, and it wouldn't surprise me if they didn't do the same right here. We do have five guys back deep. Five guys up top, six up top. So we're going to wait and see if Creekview actually tries to onside it again or if they're actually going to do a normal kickoff. And their kicker is looking over the sideline, waiting to see. I believe they are actually going to do a regular kickoff. I think the coach was waiting to tell him. And it is. It's going to be taken right around the 15. It's going to be to the 20. This is Simpson making runs, and he's going to get all the way up to the 34-yard line. So a nice return for Tylen Simpson. First and 10 at the 34. 8:18 to play. Rome trailing 10-7. They have two timeouts left and 8 minutes and 18 seconds to go down the field. And, of course, these are the types of moments where you learn a lot about your football team, Tom. The last 2 weeks in the fourth quarter, Rome was not in the game.
1: No.
0: Rome is in the game. A touchdown puts them ahead. A field goal would tie it. So we'll see what happens right here. First and 10 from the 34. Ball in the near hash mark. Rome moving left to right on a listening device. Winston in the gun. Twin receivers to his left. J.R. Ferguson, the tailback, behind him.
1: Oh, that's a 5-yard penalty.
0: So, several.
1: Not a good way to start.
0: It looked like there was a false start. Sorry, I wasn't calling it because several members of the offensive line moved, and that sets us back 5 yards. So, first and 15 now from the 29. The kinds of penalties, and of course, we said it at halftime, as some of the keys of the game is you cannot have the mistakes that put you in these situations. Winston in the gun, twins to his left, tailback behind him, that is Ferguson. Takes a snap, hands off to Ferguson. Ferguson's going to go up the middle, and he's going to get about 4 yards. Actually, he's not going to get 4 yards, he's going to get 1 yard. Ferguson gets 1 yard to the 30, bring up second and 14 from the 30, so Zach, probably even the 29. So 7:54 left to play. Ball in the near hash mark. Rome trailing 10-7 here in the region 6-6A opener for both of these squads. Rome 0-2 on the season, looking to possibly get down there and score some points to possibly grab that win. Winston in the gun, twins to his left, Ferguson behind him. Looks over to the sidelines for the play call. 5 seconds on the play clock. Waiting for the snap, looks back over there, and this ball wasn't snapped, and it's going to be a delay of game. The play clock, unless Rome was not able to call a timeout, and
1: another self-inflicted wound.
0: A delay of game and a 5-yard penalty pushes Rome back, second and 19 from the 25.
4: Bring up second down and 19.
0: So Rome going in the opposite direction. 7:22 left to go. Winston in the gun. Twins to his left. Ferguson's the tailback behind him. Waiting for the snap here. Here's the snap. Hands the ball off to Ferguson, who goes up the middle, and he is going to lose a yard, maybe even 2 yards, at the 23. So we're now third and 21 from the 23. Tom, Rome's going in the wrong direction this drive.
1: This has been I don't know any other way to put it, a fairly disastrous offensive series.
0: So right now, third and 21 from the 23. Rome will have to salvage something amazing right here if they're going to get a first down. Winston is in the gun. He has twins to his left, single receiver to his right. Ferguson's his tailback behind him. Rome trailing 10-7. Here's the snap, two-step drop, hits Ferguson in the flats. They were ready for it. Ferguson is going to be tackled. I think well short. I mean, not even after like a yard, maybe two. I'm not even sure he got that. So no gain right there. So it's going to bring up fourth and 21 from the 23. Rome is going to have to punt with 6:05 left to play. That was not what the Wolves needed. Rome's punter standing at the 9. Return man back around the 45, and it's a punts off the side of his foot. It's going to take a Rome roll, and it's going to end up rolling dead right over the 50-yard line. The Creekview was going to have first and 10 at its own 49 with 5:37 left to play, Tom. And we're starting to get in that position now of Rome's defense is going to have to make a phenomenal play, got to get a turnover, got to get something, because if Creekview can just get a couple of first downs, they can run this thing out.
1: If Rome ever needed a three and out, it's right now.
0: So Barnes and company break the huddle, come out onto the field. Ball's on the near hash mark. Creekview moving right to left during the listening device. Barnes in the gun. Single receiver to his right, single receiver to his left. Lot the tailback to his right. Now he moves his receiver from the left to the right. Takes a snap, hands the ball off to Lot. Lot's going to go up the middle, and he's going to be able to just find a nice little hole in the gap, and he's going to get down to about 46.
1: We've got flags all over the place.
0: The back judge.
1: And she gets thrown.
0: The back judge and the side judge both threw flags. And they both pointed to Rome, and this looks like it might be of the 15-yard variety.
1: This is the kind of thing Rome keeps doing, and absolutely killing them.
0: I can tell you that Coach Stewart is not happy on the sidelines. The unsportsmanlike conduct penalty takes the ball down to the 31. So first and 10 from the 31. Creekview with the ball. 5:23 left to go. Ball remains on the near hash mark. Barnes in the gun. He will have single receivers to either side. Lot will be his tailback. I will be very surprised if they do anything other than just hand the ball to Lot here, Tom.
1: That's all they need to do.
0: Either hand the ball to Lot or Barnes rolls out and runs with it. I do not think you will see him pass it in this situation. Barnes in the gun, milking the clock as much as they can. It's now under 5 minutes. Barnes looking around. 8 seconds on the play clock. Takes the snap, fakes the handoff to Lot, and he is just going to run. And he's going to end up falling down right around the yard, the line of scrimmage.
1: That was a broken play. He was supposed to hand it off, and he was past him, and he knew that he couldn't make that handoff, so he just kept turning around.
0: I was about to say, it looked awkward.
1: Yes.
0: It looked like Lott was supposed to get the ball. He did not. So now they can continue to milk the clock. There's 34 seconds on the play clock, 4:37 on the game clock. So they can take this down to almost 4 minutes before they snap the ball. And of course, the key with that is if they can get a first down here, it becomes into dangerous territory if they have the possibility of maybe running this clock out. I mean, Rome has a couple of timeouts, but well, you cannot let them get a first down.
1: Even without a first down, they can punt it. Rome very deep into their own territory, and it'll be less than 3 minutes.
0: Barnes takes the snap, hands off to Lot. Lot stays up on his feet. He went around the left-hand side. He's going to get a lot of yards inside the 25 to the 24. That is a 7-yard gain, and that's going to bring up third and 3 from the 24. Creekview literally 4 minutes to go.
1: Creekview's offensive line is starting to move Rome's defensive line.
0: And the problem was, we knew that it's what they wanted to do. They wanted to hammer all game. And here late, it has been effective. And Creekview has been able to use that in the fourth quarter to gain the lead. Barnes takes a snap, hands off to Lott.
1: No, he
0: pulled it back in, and he goes up the middle and ends up getting a first down. Rome read it out. We had a player in the backfield to meet Lott, but Barnes held on to it, and he got a 5-yard gain to make it first and 10 from the 19.
1: He was supposed to hand the ball off, but he read it correctly. It was an option, and he kept it and went into the hole himself.
0: Ball remains on the near hash mark. Game clock down to 3:15. Rome trailing 10-7. Possibly looking at his first region loss in 5, maybe 6 years. That's kind of crazy to think about that. Barnes is in the gun, takes the snap, hands it off to Lott. Lott is going to be hit and wrapped up. He's going to end up losing a yard, it looks like, back to the 20. So a 1-yard loss will bring up second and 11 from the 20. 2:50 left to play. And they're going to be able to milk this clock down to almost 2 minutes with this play right here. So you cannot let them get another first down. Another first down, the game's over for all practical purposes. So
1: no, another first down and the game is over.
0: Well, yeah, that's a good point. I don't need to put any modifiers on there. Ball smack dab between the hash marks. Barnes, the quarterback, in the gun. Lot, his tailback to the right of him. One of those two will be running the ball most likely here. Barnes takes the snap, hands off to Lott. He's going to go up the middle. He's going to get to the five, into the end zone for a touchdown. There are no flags down on the field. And Creekview with a 20-yard run from Carson Lott has just put the dagger in the back and twisted it a few times as they go up 16-7. And the Creekview Grizzlies have just cemented themselves a Region 6-6A win against the Rome, most likely against the Rome Wolves. Here's the kick. The extra point attempt is up. It is long and it is good, making it 17-7 Creekview with 2:08 remaining in the contest. 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
2: Welcome back to Creekview High School here. Creekview Grizzlies taking a 17-7 lead. My good buddy, Dr. Brad Bushnell, actually, when I mentioned the fact that PA announcers are not allowed to do what this guy does, looked it up. GHSA bylaw 2.83 disallows PA announcers from being cheerleaders, which is what this guy does. So I knew it was a rule, I just didn't know what the bylaw was in and of itself. So Creekview set to kick off here. Thanks, Dr. Brad Bushnell, for looking that up for us. Here's a kick. It is bouncing off the turf, and it's picked up by Creekview, and he advances it into the end zone, but I'm pretty sure the Creekview recovered the kickoff. They advanced it into the end zone. They cannot score on that, but they can recover the kick, so it was kind of an onside kick, but they just kicked it further down the field, and it just kept taking crazy bounces. Rome wasn't able to get on it, and Creekview recovers the kick. It'll be first and 10 from the 31, and, you know,
3: Rome just couldn't catch it.
2: It was quite literally every time a Rome player came near it, it took a bounce that, like, literally went over their head. Yeah, phenomenal kick by Creekview. Phenomenal execution. That, you know, two huge special teams plays for Creekview in this contest. It really, you know, this one didn't really flip the game. The first one did. Barnes, the quarterback, hands the ball off to Lott. Lott is going to be hitting the backfield. He spins off of that one. The second guy finishes him up. He will get 1 yard on that to the 30. But the other key thing about that is there's 1 minute and 51 seconds remaining in the contest. Rome is down 17-7, and Creekview has the ball. Creekview literally can play, you know, they only have to run a couple more plays. Rome does have two timeouts, but down by 10, what are you going to do? So, if this holds like we think it probably will, Rome will move to 0-3. Next week, Sequoia, who absolutely blasted River Ridge tonight, will come to Barron Stadium. So Rome, the sledding does not get any easier for the Wolves next week. Barnes in the gun, takes a snap, hands the ball off to Lott. Lott is able to surge ahead. He's going to get down to about the 25-yard line. So a five-yard run. Boy, there's a penalty marker in the backfield. It was an illegal shift by Creekview, so they will this

0: you gets to run more clock.
1: Pretty much, exactly. So, well, the good news is we'll be in Barron Stadium next week, not outside in the rain, surrounded by fans next to a man. So, 1:09 left to play. Preview up 17-7. Barnes is in the gun. Sends a man in motion. Actually, he doesn't. Just sends him a little bit of motion. Takes a handoff. Lott is going to go up the middle. He's going to stay on his feet. And, you know, this is first something. Down. You know, Lott had tough sledding there early in the game. But Creekview knew what they wanted to do. They just wanted to keep running and keep running and keep running. And that's exactly what they did. And honestly, Tom, if I'm going to go back and look at anything, I think one of the things that absolutely changed, flipped the script on the game, probably, although it didn't end up being a huge thing, the onside kick to start the second half.
0: Yes. They didn't score off it.
1: They did not. But it allowed Creekview to gain the momentum back.
0: Yes.
1: Start, and it let them hammer on Rome's defense just a little bit longer, and you saw in the fourth quarter, they wore down.
0: But Rome then got the ball on their own two-yard line and drove most of the length of the field.
1: Yeah.
0: And looked like they were growing up and gaining confidence.
1: Yeah.
0: And then but they could not score.
1: No.
0: And after that, they absolutely have not been able to get anything going for them at all.
1: Creekview goes into the victory.

0: formation. Barnes takes the snap, two steps back, and kneels on it. 42 seconds left to play, and that will run the clock out. We're now under 33 seconds. So Creekview will begin their region play 1-0. Rome will lose their region, their first region game, well, their first, their third game of the year, and their first region contest. It's the first region loss for Rome in 5 years, unless I am badly mistaken. Creekview celebrating like they just won the Super Bowl, because in their mind, beating Rome is that big a deal. 6 seconds remaining. Clock running down, and that will be the final from tonight at Creekview High School. Creekview 17, Rome 7. A tough loss for Rome, Tom. You know, they had good moments. It looked like they had momentum, and just a couple of things here and there, and couldn't win it.
1: In the fourth quarter, when with the game on the line, score 10-7, Rome had the ball and a chance to drive the field and win the game. And they did not have the confidence and the composure to make it happen.
0: Yeah.
1: They started off with two penalties.
0: Yeah.
1: And you just cannot do that. Those are the mistakes you cannot make and win football games.
0: No. And that's just it. It's like, we saw growth in this Rome team tonight. We saw some good things.
1: Yes, we did.
0: But as, you know, as anyone will say, nobody believes in moral victories.
1: No.
0: And there were no moral victories here. Ooh. And what the problem now is, you're 0-1 in region play. You're 0-3 on the season. You have Sequoia coming in next week. So there's a lot of things, you know, and I've talked to Coach Stewart, and he knows it too. They all know it. There's, this team has so many chances, and you're just going to have to make sure you take advantage of the chances, don't make those mistakes, come out ready to fight.
1: I saw Zayden Winston grow up quite a bit.
0: Yeah.
1: And show a lot of confidence and composure that we have not seen.
0: Yeah.
1: The passing game looked like it had some promise.
0: Yes.
1: If that can happen, then the running game with Ferguson can really be a positive.
0: Yeah.
1: The defense played very well for three quarters and then gave out.
0: Yeah. They've been on the field too long, and Creekview had the plan, and they knew it. They knew exactly what they were doing. They were going to run at the defensive line all night long, and they knew eventually if they could keep it close, they would get a couple of holes and be able to break something, and that is exactly what happened. Carson Lott and Barnes, the quarterback, were able to make a couple of big plays. They did not have to throw the ball. All they had to do was run it, and that ended up being the difference in the contest. Of course, here from Creekview, 17-7. Be sure to join us next week. Of course, be sure to come out to Barron Stadium. Sequoia in the second Region 6-6A contest of the year for Rome. Sequoia is a very good football team. Of course, Rome has a chance to be a good football team, too. We're just going to have to grow into it as the season comes along. Any parting thoughts, Tom?
1: You're right. Rome has a chance to grow into a good football team. It's going to take some time. And Rome football fans are going to have to be patient with this young group. And it's hard to be patient when your team, you're used to winning, and right now we're not. But this team is going to win some football games.
0: Without a doubt.
1: It just hasn't yet.
0: It hasn't happened yet. Could have happened tonight. It didn't happen tonight. That's fine. Hats off to Creekview. They did what they needed to do to win. And, of course, you know, that was a playoff team last year. Of course, we were a playoff team last year. And just because you lose one doesn't mean you can't make the playoffs. Playoffs are still a possibility. There's a long way to go this season. But on the flip side, we do need to start. We need to get that W. That's the big thing.
1: Yes.
0: We need to get that W and get the confidence. And I see it coming. Just didn't happen tonight.
1: Not tonight. Maybe next week. And hopefully we'll have a good week of practice, iron out some of these problems and some of the confidence that this team needs will begin to develop.
0: Yeah.
1: They'll gain some more composure and learn how to win a football
0: game.
1: Tell
0: him that's ours. Tell him that's ours. Okay, we got to wrap this one up for Jim Allred and Tom Allred. Closing you out here at Creekview High School, the final one more time. Rome loses 17-7 to Creekview. Be with us next week as we take on Sequoia at Barron's Stadium. Kickoff time set for 7:30. Hopefully, you know, this team will continue to grow. We'll continue to grow with them. 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
4: Where you originated, you're in our country now. You follow our customs or you GTFO. And if you don't like it, GTFO even harder. The other reason why I'm not absolutely going to extend any kind of mercy for this. And Kane, you made this point on break. What'd you say? Tell the folks what you said. Well, no, not that, but how? By Dems the rules.
5: Oh, yeah. No, it's their rules. They're the one. Remember when Elon Musk was just throwing his heart out to the crowd? The left made that a Nazi salute, and they still to this day make that a Nazi salute.
4: Yeah.
5: This is their rules.
4: He grabbed his hand to his chest like he was, and he acted like he was grabbing his heart, like out of his chest, and then he threw it. And when he extended his arm to throw it, for that split second, they got that image, and that's what they did. Or, and Kane made the point when Joe Biden was looking at his watch, when you had dead soldiers in caskets from Afghanistan being hauled off. Yeah. Yeah. No, those are the rules, guys. You establish the rules. And if you don't like it, that's too bad. You're going to choke on it. We're going to shove it down your throat and forcibly close your jaws. And you're going to deal with it. And if you don't like it, we really don't care. We really don't care. Just the absolute audacity. Now it gets worse. I know. Can you believe it gets worse? Because Ari Mandani, so eager to make this whole day about him. I mean, do you remember? He was the real victim that morning. He talked about how when he was in school, and this was after 9/11, when he was in school, he was talking about how a teacher pulled him and another Muslim student out of class and said, "You guys might get bullied. You guys might get bullied." And he made it all about him. He's always made it all about him. And remember when he was running for office and people were bringing up 9/11 and he was accusing everyone of being Islamophobic. It's not Islamophobia when there's statistical evidence, right? Like, I'm not going to say that every Muslim is a terrorist, but probably 99% of terrorists are. I'm just saying, statistics. If you don't like it, then change it. I'm not modifying my facts to fit your lie or your delicate, impotent, weak feelings. Not going to happen. Yeah, this is flashback. Watch this.
6: There would be these moments where I would be reminded by someone whose intent was to tell me that you do not belong. And one of those first moments was on 9/11, when before I knew what had happened, my teacher had pulled me and a Muslim classmate of mine out of the class and told us that something has happened and you may be bullied. And I want you to tell me if that happens. And frankly, I was lucky because most Muslim students in the city were not given that kind of care from their teachers. And yet in that moment, I realized that I was not simply another classmate in a middle school. I was distinct. And there was a marker of that distinction on me.
4: He also cried. Remember after 9/11, he was like, "Oh, my auntie couldn't wear a hijab." But he had to actually walk back this back. But watch this. You remember this flashback? Watch.
7: I want to speak to the memory of my aunt. who stopped taking the subway after September 11th because she did not feel safe in her hijab.
4: The thing is he lied about it because his aunt, Dr. Masumo Mamdani, lived in Tanzania and never wore a hijab. Never wore a hijab. That's his only direct aunt. So then they tried to modify it. He tried to go, oh, I meant my cousin. And then he's like, oh, no, my cousin, yeah, that conveniently passed away. And then he tried to go, well, you know, we always call everyone auntie. Well, that's a crock of garbage. Don't sit here and act like you're the only person that has a trademark on having a big family or coming from a big family. No, you don't call every damn person auntie, but every person is a cousin. If they're not your aunt or uncle, they're a cousin. Sitting here. No, you just lied. You tequila'd everybody. And you got caught. Huh. Of course you did. And by the way, he's changed that damn story so many times. So after they came out like, dude, your only direct biological aunt literally never wears a hijab. And he's like, oh, I meant my cousin. But they could never actually prove that either. And they kind of walked around that. So he lied. He made it up because he's a liar. He's a terrorist simp and he's a liar. It shouldn't be surprising to anybody. I literally have nothing nice to say. I don't have a single, I don't think that this guy has one redeeming quality. So they're laughing and yucking it up. Now it's a main story right now. So we're going to see, this is what you're going to see today. How much you want to bet? Because they're yucking it up and there's a lot of bad press. Now what happens, ladies and gentlemen? Whenever Democrats do something stupid and get themselves bad press, what happens? Oh, they're the victim. Oh, are you victim? You're so mean to me. They're the victim. Every single time, they're the victim. And they're going to do it again. You're Islamophobic because you're criticizing me. That's what Zohra Mamdani is going to say. How about you're America-phobic because your ideology tries killing all Westerners? How about that? I'm so damn tired of hearing about Islamophobia. Shut up. What about Americophobia? What about Westernophobia? For crying out loud, you've had the same damn ideology for thousands of years carrying out this goofy-ass jihad against everyone that doesn't think like them. And yet, we're supposed to be worried about Islamophobia? Get bent. No. No. What? They are the ones that have Americanophobia, Westernophobia. We can put that, we can make up words too. Look at that. I mean, we're not the ones that have been carrying out systemic genocides of different people for thousands of years. We didn't actually even start the slave trade. That was African nations conquering each other, and then you had Islamists coming in and taking advantage of it. Look at that. And now colonizing the United States after colonizing Europe. Colonizing the UK, following girls in Scotland. Never forget? No, people forgot. People not only forgot, but then they decided to commit suicidal empathy. And sadly, one of the people who contributed to that was the guy who stood on top of the rubble and said, pretty soon, all the world will hear us. I'll talk about that here coming up. As we move, our partners that help bring you the program. It's the folks over at Webroot. Look, you could sit here and just get online and live your digital life and think that nothing bad's ever going to happen, and I love that journey for you. But don't expect to be safe. Because you've got cyber criminals out there that have come up with some wondrous ways to exploit everything that you do. Now, you got to think, you're online so much now. 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
1: Fox News, I'm Tom Regani. Americans remembering the 9/11 terror attacks 25 years ago today. The traditional reading of the names was held in Lower Manhattan at the 9/11 Memorial, where the Twin Towers once stood. Fox's Peter Deuce reports some family members of victims spoke out against Saudi Arabia.
2: One widow pled for transparency with Vice President Vance.
3: Tell the Saudis to stop lying.
2: Vance stood shoulder to shoulder with Presidents Clinton, Bush, Obama, and Biden.
1: 9/11 Families United says the kingdom was behind the attacks. The Saudi government has denied any role, but 15 of the 19 hijackers were Saudi citizens. In Washington, the National Law Enforcement Officers Memorial Fund's 9/11 program was held.
4: Leaders of several agencies reading the names of 667 law enforcement officers who died in connection to the attacks.
1: That's Fox's Kristen Goodwin. 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
5: 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Here's Chris Whitting.
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3: And now, all of the news you would probably miss. It's time for Dana's Quick Five.
4: All right, so first up, I didn't get to this last one, by the way, for the, sorry, Juan, it's the cream cheese thing because I like cream cheese. Cream cheese is now being what? Okay, how is there a fatal infection with cream cheese? So if it is, it's the made fresh, looking at my notes, made fresh salads and North Side, it's not what I eat, branded spreads. They were taken after the shelves because, off the shelves because testing detected traces of Listeria. Ugh. So that's a New York company. They pulled all of their ready-to-eat cream cheese stuff off the shelves. But apparently there's like 25 things, flavors, that because they had strawberry, scallions cream cheese. So just, you know, check your cheese is all I'm saying. All like, be careful.
5: Stuff, yeah.
4: Yeah. Like, it's like nothing's safe anymore. Even precious cream cheese. I just have no words. So this chaplain who used a sermon to tell students they did not have to believe in the alphabet stuff finally reached a legal agreement with the school that dismissed him. But of course, it's Britain. It's not the United States where he has the ability to do this, right? Where he has the ability to speak. No. So this chaplain, he, in his sermon, he was telling students, look, you don't have to believe all the alphabet stuff that's being shoved down your throat. Reverend Bernard Randall was sacked by Trent College in Long Eaton, Derbyshire, 2 months after the sermon. So this has been going on, by the way, since 2019, but the very, very long litigation in Britain has taken this long. I mean, they literally had an employment tribunal that got involved and all that, because the school was, this entity that he was dealing with was trying to push this alphabet theology, and he was just not dealing with it. So good for him. Children have developed a toasted skin syndrome for overuse of electronics. Okay, I find this to be a little, I don't believe it. No, because they said that people are breaking out in a rash from long-term exposure to heat. Now, it's not that I don't believe that you can get a rash from the heat, but what devices are they using that would put off that much heat? Because like the photos on that they're showing in the article are not like where I would think that your device would be. You know what I'm saying? Like, Kane, no. What are you saying? What are you typing? Tell the class.
6: I recommend keep your laptops off your lap and keep your phone from your face and try not to hold on to it.
4: I don't like putting my phone in my face.
6: Yeah, no one does anymore.
4: Yeah, because you've all weirded me out about it. I don't even want to use my earbuds. 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
5: ABC News, I'm Dave Packard. 25 years since the September 11th attacks, at today's Ground Zero ceremony, all former presidents reading the names of the victims by family members. And the last person to go told the crowd that the best way to honor the victims is to stop spreading hate.
7: I think the one parting thing I want to leave everyone with is that you do my dad's legacy and the legacy of all these victims no honor by using this tragedy to spread hate.
5: Iran has gained another potential point of leverage in the U.S. waged war. Iran-backed Houthis in Yemen took control of Yemen's entire Red Sea coast and are threatening a second waterway critical to global trade, the Bab el-Mandeb Strait, a vital route for Saudi oil. More coming to light about that lone juror whose determination to convict Lindsey Clancy caused a mistrial. Records say he was accused by his then-wife for being, quote, physically and emotionally abusive and controlling toward her. This is ABC News. It's officially over.
8: Federal health officials have declared an end to that parasitic food outbreak with cases that were spanning back all the way to mid-July. A total of nearly 13,000 people had become infected after eating tainted lettuce supplied by Taylor Farms. Of those, nearly 600 were so sick they became hospitalized, and two people with underlying conditions died. The CDC says that the recalled lettuce products are no longer available in stores or restaurants. Yuri Benajad, ABC News, New York.
5: South African police say six Nigerian nationals linked to an organized criminal network that allegedly swindled American women out of $6 million via online romance scams are being extradited to the U.S. Just call the Little York Fire Department in Texas, Ferdum Fighters. Together with two Harris County pet officers, they rescued a pair of puppies who got stuck under a sidewalk. During the rescue, they also spotted and addressed a washed-out void that created a collapse hazard on the route to an elementary school, earning them a round of applause. Dave Packer, ABC News.
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11: This is a Bloomberg Money Minute. $5 a gallon gas may be just around the corner. A veteran commodity strategist tells Bloomberg that with a global supply shortage, uncertainty about the war in Iran, and stubbornly high inflation, regular gas, which AAA today said averages $4.30 a gallon, could hit $5 before the November elections. And a gallon of diesel today topping $6 for the first time ever, and it comes just ahead of peak demand for that fuel. But oil today closing a little bit lower, still at $100 a barrel. That helped offset worries about rising inflation in August, up 3.4% year over year. But it's raising bets of a Federal Reserve interest rate hike next week, and still stocks rally today. The Dow up 509 points, the Nasdaq up 251, the S&P up 65. All those averages about 1% higher. And you can now get delivery of fresh hot pizza from Papa John's through Walmart's express delivery service, as long as that Papa John's is near a Walmart. 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
4: Enumerated Powers, Article 1, Section 8. 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
12: Rain and storm chances around as we start the weekend. Could be some locally heavy rain in a few spots. A few showers and storms look likely overnight. Some locally heavy rain in a few spots, low 71. Could be some ponding water on the roadways. Areas of rain and some thunder possible Saturday morning. Afternoon, we could have another round of storms potentially. Highs back in the mid to upper 80s. We get into Sunday, maybe a pop-up storm or two. Otherwise, sunshine, a high of 93. I'm meteorologist Mark Thibodeau from the Weather Channel.
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4: Welcome back to the program. Dana Lash here with you on this tough week in American history. And it is. It is a tough week for America because we had the recognition of Charlie Kirk's murder yesterday, and today the murder of thousands, 9/11 back in 2001. And I think it's important. I think it's so incredibly important. I wish we talked about it more than just one day every year. It is so incredibly important, and I think especially so for the younger generations. I shared a picture with my family. I'm one of those insane people that every single one of my photos on my phone are all tagged and organized into folders. Is anybody else like that? Like, I have the craziest, I have like moods, folder moods. Like, I don't even know how to describe it, but there's one photo that I sent my family, and it's my kids when we were in D.C. in front of this 9/11 wreckage in the Smithsonian. And they did not understand. I mean, they were very somber, and they understood the weight of the moment. But they did not have that weight like their dad and I had watching them look at it, because one of them wasn't even here when it happened, and then the oldest one was just a baby in a bouncy seat when we were sitting in the living room and my husband was at work and he was 3 months old and we were watching everything unfold on television. And to see him stand in front of the wreckage those years later was really a gut punch, right? And I had silently thought, well, I thought, obviously silently thought, I thought to myself, well, I was taking in, you know, before me. And that's the photo, by the way. If you get the newsletter on Substack, chapter and verse, that's the photo I have linked in today's piece that I'm talking about. And I thought, how are we doing? Like, not how are we doing generally when I was standing there in that moment, I thought, how are we doing? Like, how are we doing not just as a nation, but, you know, how are we doing raising kids in this environment? It's just very, it's a very introspective time, but I think it's incredibly important to discuss it in depth every month. There was one piece, and I share this as often as I can, because there were a lot of things that were written after 9/11, and everyone was sharing their experiences, which I think is important to share. And of all of the things that have been written, including mine, there's one that I think really stands so high above all of the others. And a lot of people, I think, and I'm pulling this up, so bear with me. When we think, you know, to everything that we do politically, you know, some of us are kind of in the fire and then you lose friends, and especially when those friends are assassinated, or, you know, when the stress of what they're doing gets to them. And you really have a hard time getting back to normalcy. It's like, you know, to a more extreme version, way more extreme version, combat veterans returning. And they are going back to civilian life. And there was this scene, because you know I was going to do this. You know I was going to take it back to Lord of the Rings. I had a smile. There's this scene in Lord of the Rings, and it's actually in the first one, The Fellowship. And there was a conversation between Frodo, and at the time they were still calling him Strider. And he was asked, well, how is it that you can go back? You've seen all of this evil in the world. You've seen all the evil in the world. How is it that you can watch these people, these hobbits or anybody else, argue over stupid stuff? Now, I'm kind of butchering it a little bit, but Frodo asked him, you know, aren't you frustrated with these hobbits because they're so obsessed with these other concerns? You know, this is my friend Dan McLaughlin. This is a great thing. He also took it back to Lord of the Rings. I have this linked on Substack. He writes, quote, He says, there is a scene that comes to mind, and I'm placing it in Lord of the Rings because that's where I remember it. He's correct. He says, Frodo the Hobbit has lived all of his life in the Shire, where the world of hobbits revolves around hospitality and particular etiquette and family snobbery and all of the silliest little things, silly, at least, in comparison to the great and dangerous adventure he finds himself embarked on. Aragorn, one of the men, has been patrolling the area around the Shire for years, warding off invading creatures of all varieties of evil. Frodo asks Aragorn, eventually, whether he isn't frustrated with and contemptuous of hobbits and the small, simple concerns that dominate their existence when such dangers are all at hand. Aragorn responds that to the contrary, it is the simpleness and even the pettiness of the hobbits that makes the task worthwhile, because it's proof that he has done his job, kept them so safe and insulated from the horrors all around them that they see no irony, no embarrassment in concerning themselves with such trivial things in such a hazardous world. McLaughlin adds, it often struck me that you could ask no better description of the role in law enforcement and military, keeping us so safe that we may while our days on the ups and downs of made-up games. And because he's a baseball writer, he began as a sports writer, and he was talking earlier in his piece how he couldn't write about baseball for a long time after, because he lived in Manhattan and he was almost there. His subway, his train was delayed. And he eventually went back to baseball, and he added this. He goes, and that's why baseball still matters. There must be time for mourning, so much mourning, and time as well to feel secure that 55,000 people can gather together again safely in one place. And that's true. That's true. But I love that because, you know, Frodo ended up going to the Undying Lands because he just, the ring wears on you. And Samwise Gamgee even went to the Undying Lands. Gimli was the first and only dwarf allowed to stay in the Undying Lands. And at one point, and I know you remember, at the very end of The Return of the King, at the very end of The Hobbit, actually, of The Ring, of The Fellowship of the Ring, Tolkien had included, and this was portrayed beautifully in the film, Frodo had told Samwise, he's like, the Shire's been saved, but not for me. And I always thought it interesting that, but the difference between Frodo and Aragorn, this would have corrupted any other man to have to carry the ring. And Aragorn knew that. He knew he did not have the strength, which is why it took everything he had to just put his hands and back away. Remember in the forest when they had to part ways? He had to, for his own self-discipline and to keep Frodo safe. He was still fulfilling his end of the agreement. But Frodo was able to carry that ring for all that time. And it did crack him. But the discipline, though, and I love what he said, that everything was so trivial, and that's how he knew that he was doing a good job, because you had trivialness. Now, some might say bread and circus, but I don't think so. There's a difference. But I always thought that that was a great piece. If you'd like to read the full piece, I have it linked. It's the last thing that we have up at Chapter and Verse on Substack today. But I always thought that that was very powerful, a very powerful piece. And it's a good point to remember going forward. Now, a few other things. This, because we were talking about people yucking it up, and then we were talking about Mamdani not listening. And we're going to have a difficult conversation now about how it changed and who changed it. So the other day, you had George Bush, who was talking with Condoleezza Rice, and he was reflecting on 9/11. And I told you that we had, I think everyone was incredibly comforted as a nation by the way Bush handled not just the day of 9/11, but in the immediate weeks after. And I don't think anybody would argue that. I think you're going to find a lot of bipartisan agreement on that. But things changed after. And then we had the Patriot Act, and which really kind of created the modern day as we know it surveillance state. And a lot of other things happened. And then you had this. This is cut four.
14: I want you to talk about a couple of those events. You talked about going to the Islamic Center and trying to make sure that our Muslim American citizens knew that we didn't blame them for what had happened.
15: I also made it clear that Islam was a religion of peace, not a religion of war, and that these people subverted their religion.
4: Well, that's simply not true, and we know that now. Why does an ideology have to be comforted? Why do we have to bend over backwards, assuring the ideology that created the evil that took out thousands of Americans on 9/11? Why do they have to be comforted? Why immediately is that the first thought? I think that's the source of a lot of resentment for people. I know it is for me. Why? You're not owed it. And if you were really as selfless as you pretend, you would say, no. First up, something horrible was done to you, to this nation, to Western ideology. Our first and foremost thoughts are with you. You're being attacked. And by the way, you know that if you say, I'm sorry that this has happened to you, that doesn't mean that you're taking ownership of it. It means you're empathizing. But our society wouldn't even allow that. Wouldn't even allow that. As Zoe Mandani constantly reminds us when he's like, well, I'm not, you know, I didn't, shut up. You can't even be prevailed upon to offer any words of comfort all these years. You still believe that you're owed some kind of comeuppance at the expense of the people your ideology murdered? That is why a lot of people are resentful, and they have every right to be. It's justified and righteously so. This idea, well, I made clear that that was your first problem. And the aftermath of 9/11, that's the first lie you told. And you know what? It still isn't. I've seen evidence of that firsthand very clearly. It still isn't. Whether it's Sunni or Shia. Oh, yeah. Coming up, I want to play this video for you of one of the pool cleaners. I didn't even think about this. A 9/11 pool cleaner. You know, they go and it looks like a terrifying working environment. We have that coming up and more. Florida Man's on the way as we move. Partners that bring you the program Alliance Defending Freedom. They've been in courtrooms across the country, including the Supreme Court, state houses across the country, fighting to protect our rights. Half the time, people don't even know that they're doing it. Not until a decision has been announced, like the amazing landmark free speech victory they won in front of the Supreme Court on behalf of a Christian counselor. Or maybe you've heard about Jack Phillips, the baker in Colorado, who for 10 years, the left targeted him to try to bankrupt him and ruin his life because he's a devout Christian baker, and Alliance Defending Freedom stepped in the gap to shield him. Same thing with Baronel Stutzman, a florist that I spoke to, who's up in Oregon, or a t-shirt shop owner in Kentucky. I could go on. A bed and breakfast owner in Hawaii. Or protecting women's sports, whether it's the state house or whether it's the house of the congressional house or whether it's in front of Supreme Court, Alliance Defending Freedom is there fighting the biggest cultural and legal battles that are happening right now. And they rely on the generosity of people like you to continue fighting these battles. 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
18: The midterms are almost here, and Republicans could be in deep trouble. Polls show Democrats leading in key races. Tonight, Rob Finnerty on Newsmax reveals the growing threat from the DSA and the radical left. With less than 60 days to go, Finnerty says it's time for the GOP to hit the panic button. The House may go, and control of the Senate is up for grabs. Gas prices, mortgage rates, health care, and out-of-control national debt. Americans are angry, and the progressive left wants total control of Congress. Tallarico, El Sayed, AOC, Bernie Sanders. Finnerty reveals President Trump's secret plan to fight back and what you can do to help him. Don't miss Finnerty tonight at 8 p.m. Eastern on Newsmax. 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
19: Fox News. I'm Tom Regani. Americans remembering the 9/11 terror attacks 25 years ago today. The traditional reading of the names was held in Lower Manhattan at the 9/11 Memorial, where the Twin Towers once stood. Fox's Peter Deuce reports some family members of victims spoke out against Saudi Arabia.
20: One widow pled for transparency with Vice President Vance.
21: Tell the Saudis to stop lying.
20: Vance stood shoulder to shoulder with Presidents Clinton, Bush, Obama, and Biden.
19: 9/11 Families United says the kingdom was behind the attacks. The Saudi government has denied any role, but 15 of the 19 hijackers were Saudi citizens. In Washington, the National Law Enforcement Officers Memorial Fund's 9/11 program was held.
22: Leaders of several agencies reading the names of 667 law enforcement officers who died in connection to the attacks.
19: That's Fox's Kristen Goodwin. 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
12: Rain chances going up as we head into Saturday. Might be some locally heavy downpours. We'll see a chance of showers and a few storms overnight. Otherwise, mainly cloudy skies. Your low 71. Showers and some thunderstorms likely Saturday. There could be a few locally heavy downpours in spots, a high of 88. We get into Sunday, rain chances are less, maybe just a pop-up storm, otherwise sunny and hot, low near 70, a high of 93. I'm meteorologist Mark Thibodeau from the Weather Channel.
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0: It's his life mission to make bad decisions. It's time for Florida Man.
4: So I have a lot of stuff here, and I'm going to try to blaze through this because some of it's real good. Real good. R-I-L-L good. That's how you know it's good, when it's real good. So we're going to start with this guy who's, I don't know why this is happening. Why is this? God love Florida Man. He was arrested wearing a G-string and sneakers. That's it. In a Florida Target. A Florida Target parking lot. Seminole County, Florida man was arrested because he was wearing a G-string and just sneakers in a Target parking lot. The deputy responded to a Sunday night call about a man outside of a car having a date with himself. I don't know how else to put that. Deputy said his name's 41-year-old Nicholas Leidick. He told the deputy that he had ended up getting wet in his car and he had to get out and somehow change his clothes. And I don't know. And the deputy found a grody backpack full of women's underwear and some, how do I say this? Solo date toys.
1: There you go.
4: I cannot believe I just did that. Go me. And he was taken into custody and charged with indecent exposure. He also has another conviction from another Florida county, also from last year, for the same thing. Just gonna say, I feel like he's a weirdo. Just, I feel like that's pretty safe. Let's see. I want to get to this one. I know I have other ones on the list, but can we also talk about this guy? He called himself a life coach, and he wasn't. He's a violent South Florida sex trafficker who went by the street name Catchy, C-A-C-H-I. Is that correct? I'm assuming. I don't know. We don't know. And he called himself a life coach. Like, that's how he would say what his job is. His real name is Russell Dominique Brown. He is facing a basket full of felony charges in Miami-Dade. Because he goes, this is what he said. This is literally what he told police. I'm not kidding you. Hands to sky. Quote, I don't consider myself a pimp. I'm a life coach. Suggest if you're just joining us, Florida man has redefined the word pimp, and now the acceptable politically correct term is life coach. Okay.
1: All about perspective.
4: It's not pimping. It's life coaching. Big life coaching. Spending G's. Okay. So he ended up getting arrested because apparently he's beating the heck out of all his ladies, just beating them up and down the street. And he was also, and he also told police that these are my bees. Not like the bug. And he assured police that he was also a big deal in Miami. And they said, yes, that's why we're arresting you. But anyway, they said that the women who were victimized had a $1,000 daily quota. They were beaten. They were constantly threatened with violence. He would threaten to kill them. They were afraid to leave because he would find them and stalk them. So, yeah, he basically is a sex trafficker and a violent, abusive one at that. I don't really think that qualifies as a life coach. So good try, but no play. We've got our third hour coming up. Don't go anywhere.
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8: Remembering those lost, I'm Lisa Lacera, Fox News. Ceremonies held today, 25 years after the 9/11 attacks.
9: The names of almost 3,000 people whose lives were lost on September 11th, 2001 have been read at Ground Zero, along with 7 moments of silence. Family members, survivors, first responders, and others gathered on the plaza at the 9/11 Memorial for the somber ceremony that included music from the Brooklyn Youth Chorus, cellist Yo-Yo Ma,

0: Unrose, a giant American flag was unfurled at the point of impact from those 25 years ago. A nod to the firefighters who responded to the Pentagon attack, unfurling the flag over the smoldering rubble a day after the attacks. Those three firemen were present at the Pentagon ceremony today.
1: Fox's Jennifer Griffin. President Trump spoke at the Pentagon ceremony, telling the victims' families and dignitaries the nation will never forget. And he said American service members are working now to ensure that Iran will never have a nuclear weapon. At the memorial in Shanksville, Pennsylvania, where United Flight 93 went down, Interior Secretary Doug Burgum laid a wreath. Some of the passengers on that flight stormed the cockpit in an attempt to keep the jet from hitting what's believed to have been its target, the U.S. Capitol. The CIA has declassified dozens of intelligence reports related to the attacks.
2: The documents show the CIA repeatedly warned former Presidents Bill Clinton and George W. Bush that Osama bin Laden was determined to strike the U.S.
1: Fox's Christina Coleman, a 1998 report during Bill Clinton's presidency, stated supporters of bin Laden may try to fly an explosive-packed plane into a U.S. city. 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
1: The Iran-backed Houthi rebels in Yemen have captured a strategic island at the southern entrance to the Red Sea. That's according to the Associated Press. Congo's Ebola outbreak continues to spread.
7: Health officials reporting Ebola has now reached a seventh province in Congo. The latest case is in the country's northwest. It's the first time the outbreak has been confirmed in western Congo, away from the outbreak's eastern epicenter. Officials say the outbreak has already sickened nearly 7,000 people and killed more than 3,000. The World Health Organization warns the outbreak remains out of control as insecurity, displacement, and a shortage of health workers complicate the response. Vaccination efforts are underway while researchers work to develop a vaccine specifically for this strain of Ebola. Angelo Bavaro, Fox News.
1: New major surprises in the consumer price index for August.
8: Inflation rose largely as expected in August. The consumer price index rose 0.4%, up 3.4% for the year, holding steady from July. Core CPI, excluding food and energy, rose 0.3%, slightly higher than forecast. However, core CPI for the year rose 2.4%, the slowest pace since March of 2021. The month included a rebound in oil and gas prices as the Iran conflict continued. This is the last major economic report before next week's Federal Reserve meeting wraps up, September 16th. Janico Solda, Fox News.
1: Author Salman Rushdie is set to receive the National Book Award Medal for Lifetime Achievement. Rushdie, an American citizen originally from Mumbai, says he feels a deeper connection to the U.S. through this honor. Rushdie published over 20 books, including The Satanic Verses. He was wounded in an attack in upstate New York in 2022 that left him blind in one eye. I'm Lee Silasera. This is Fox News.
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5: Rain and storm chances around as we start the weekend. Could be some locally heavy rain in a few spots. A few showers and storms look likely overnight. Some locally heavy rain in a few spots. Low 71. Could be some ponding water on the roadways. Areas of rain and some thunder possible Saturday morning. Afternoon, we could have another round of storms potentially.

0: Highs back in the mid to upper 80s. We get into Sunday, maybe a pop-up storm or two, otherwise sunshine, a high of 93. I'm meteorologist Mark Thibodeau from the Weather Channel.
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2: We know, ladies and gents, is that more government creates more problems. More money, more problems. More government, more problems. That's the way it works. If people are upset with it being called welfare, then maybe don't promote it. I have a problem with the people who are more offended by accurately describing statism for what it is, more than they are angry about the statism.
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2: Welcome back, everyone. We are at the top of this third hour on this observance of 9/11, 25 years later. And like I said, it's a tough week in American history. So we had the year of Charlie Kirk being murdered yesterday and the 25th year of thousands being murdered yesterday. So I want to make sure we had a bit of a heavy show. I want to make sure we lighten it up as we go through the week, because there's one thing that I have learned throughout all of this is that it is very important to be a happy warrior, and you still can be. So thank you, Florida Man, for doing the segue. If you missed it, we learned newspeak. We had a new level on Lock Kane. A man who is a pimp said he's not a pimp. He's a life coach. Get it right. I'm just going to start revising like certain behaviors that may not be acceptable from, you know, and just start trying to do them up like that. Right. Just saying. All right. So I went to the RNC yesterday, and I know I was going to avoid it. Because I've been to a lot, and it's not because I'm a snob or anything. It's just, you know, I'm in my 40s now. I've been doing this since I was in my 20s. In fact, 9/11 was the thing that really kickstarted it. As you guys know, if you have any familiarity with me, I was raised by Democrats in a Democrat house, and I did not meet a Republican until I went to college. Now, isn't that kind of backwards? Can I just stop there for a moment? Because my family was like, oh, that girl went up to the city, and she went and got done Brian Warst. That was kind of the prevailing thought. Yes, I said Warst, because that's the correct way to say the word that doesn't have an R in it, is Warst. So absolutely correct. And if you don't believe so, my grandmother will come back from her grave and haunt you. I think she is singularly the one soul who's figured out the way how. So I did not meet a Republican until I went to college. Isn't that weird? Because usually it's like, oh, you go to college and you get like rewired to become a Democrat. And I didn't. And you would think that because I was raised Democrat, literally in a Democrat bubble, like I lived in a Democrat union part of Missouri, raised by a union Democrat family. Everybody in my family was union Democrat, and we had a large family, all union Democrat. And if there was one, maybe we didn't really know. I think I had a cousin who was a few years older than me that really wasn't, but God forbid you'd say anything. So like we grew up not crossing picket lines and all this. That's how we were raised. Like you got a picket line, now you don't cross it, go somewhere else. I mean, that's just how you're raised. Big time union town, big union family. And they were all, most of them were auto workers. We had auto workers. We had people who worked in like mines, and then metal workers. So that's who, those were the unions that our family worked in. So I literally did not meet a Republican until I went to college. I'm not even joking. Not even joking. And at first I was like, I gotta be honest, this is going to sound really naive. I was 17 years old when I started college, and it was a culture shock. And what the culture shock for me, it wasn't the other lefties. It was the people who were not lefties. They were so normal, they made everyone else seem nuts. Does that make sense? I realized, I'm like, is everyone I know nuts? That's like what I thought. I don't know how to put it. I'm like, damn, are these people crazy? Like, you go back and you're listening. The first time I went back after the first time after starting college that I went back to my big family Thanksgiving, my uncle was railing about something. I can't remember what Republican it was, railing about it. And Clinton Clinton was president, and he was railing about something or other. And it was so weird. It was just so odd. And I thought, wow, that's wrong. I don't know why, but it just didn't sound right. And I was exposed, right? Was exposed. And then 9/11 just pushed it to the very end. I don't ever think I really truly was a Democrat. I think you're raised that way and you go along with it. And when your teachers are Democrats and all your friends and all their families are Democrats and your whole family, when you don't literally know anybody else but that. I mean, and I was never, there was never any effort to introduce me to it. I mean, I sought it out myself as I started going to college. And I just thought, why is that so I remember thinking, why is that so different? Like, first it was, why are you normal? And it was just a very stark contrast. And there were things that the super, that well, now they're not the super far left, now it's the left, that they were saying at protests in college and in editorials in the paper and all of that, that I didn't agree with, and they didn't make sense to me. Like government spending, things like that, didn't make sense to me. Like they would talk about defunding the military. They would say things like, it's crazy that we have to have a bake sale to raise money for school, but the government can have like millions of dollars for military. And I'm like, well, technically one of them is constitutionally listed, you know, but you dare didn't say that around, you know, in your blue enclave because, but I just remember thinking this and it just, it wasn't adding up. 9/11 totally pushed it over. After 9/11, I was like, oh, you got a problem with me? Blank you! It was just on steroids and it hasn't stopped. But it didn't make me like a full on, the phrase that so many people who don't know how to properly use it, neocon. I was never a neocon. I still am very, very opposed to conflict, except when necessary. And then when it's necessary, I don't want mission creep and I don't want anything to spread and I just want just glass because that's a consequence of war. One and done. Get it over with. And I say all of this because I think 9/11 really sharpened the perspective of a lot of people. One of my friends was telling me, a friend that someone I work with professionally and handle some stuff, and they were always kind of leftist. And there was even hesitancy about working together because this person was leftist. And then over the years of working with me, they began very slowly starting to adopt to my way of thinking because I wasn't really emotional or in their face. I'm like, well, look, that's why this is wrong. You can take it or leave it, but the facts don't align, and here's why. And for them, October 7th pushed them the rest of the way over the line. So they call themselves there's actually a phrase, it's called the October 8th Jew, and that is a real thing. And I think that that's kind of similar to a 9/11 conservative, someone who the last refuge for their ideology was that America was so big and strong that nothing is ever going to happen here on our shores. And that bred apathy. And then look what happened. And I think that's very much true. And I think for a lot of people that also was the same for them. It sharpened their perspective or it woke them up or it activated their ideological DNA, however you want to put it. And I think for some people today, for some men today, for instance, some of the younger men, they were, how do you want to say, their conservative ideology was activated by the Kavanaugh trial. But even bigger than that, by Kirk's killing, you know, their political ideology would be activated because they would witness the ridiculousness and the persecution and the unfairness and the injustice of it all from that. So there's these different moments, and I always am very intrigued by hearing how people maybe came to a fuller realization because of 9/11. I definitely got into politics more. I was always into it, but the reason I'm sitting here today is because of that experience, for sure, for sure. And I was one of those people who believed, yeah, you know, we're the United States. No one's going to mess with us. Apathy can be weakness. That's why there's definitely a peace through strength. I wanted to play this audio soundbite because I have an issue with it. This is when this first was introduced following 9/11, that's kind of when it started going downhill. This is the president. We played this just a little bit last hour, but to reset the table, this is cut four.
4: I want you to talk about a couple of those events. You talked about going to the Islamic Center and trying to make sure that our Muslim American citizens knew that we didn't blame them for what had happened.
5: I also made it clear that Islam was a religion of peace. not a religion of war, and that these people subverted their religion.
4: Yes.
2: And as I said last hour, no. And I'm also tired of, oh, Islamophobia, what about Westernophobia? Religion of peace? Can you prepare audio cut 7, please? Everybody has seen, I think, the 9/11 memorial. If you haven't been there, you at least know what it looks like. I've never seen it from this angle. They have pool cleaners for the 9/11 memorial. It's one thing to see it from above. But I want you to watch this video, since we're talking about religion of peace. And I want you to look at what it looks like from another angle. This is Cut 7.
6: I work at the 9/11 Memorial, and I'm a pool cleaner. The first time I went in the pool about 8-9 years ago, I was like, wow, this is just amazing to see how vast it really is. Me and two other workers clean the pools, put a vacuum and brush. We clean the pools 5 nights a week. We work at night from midnight to 8 in the morning and try to keep them as spectacular as we can. It's a long 8 hours, but it's worth it. To take care of this place is very, very important. I was here on 9/11. I worked at the New York Mercantile Exchange. I was walking through the building to get to my building when the first plane went right overhead. When I got to work, the next plane hit, and the rest is history. Bad history, but we're trying to make it better every day here. When I'm cleaning the pool, I think most of the time I'm thinking, did I do this well? Because I don't want to come out of that pool 8 hours later and somebody saying, wow, that pool looks bad, you know, and then I would feel bad. But luckily, we do it well. It gets dark in there sometimes, and you lose yourself in there, but it's pretty beautiful to see that sun come over the wall. It's something most people don't get a chance to see.
2: Poof. Powerful. And I think you can apply that to a lot of things, can you not? He's in the middle of it. He's right there in the heart and soul of it. And he's like, it gets pretty dark, but then you see the sun come over that wall. And I just found that to be absolutely beautiful. You know what else it reminded me of? Because last hour I shared with you this editorial. My friend brought it back to Lord of the Rings, as we like to do here. And he was talking about Aragorn and how Aragorn was fine with everyone going about their daily lives and getting involved in pettiness because that's a sign that he did his job. Well, one of the things that I've noticed more after 9/11 is all the Aragorns. Right? The people who work to make it to where you can just be petty some days. And you get lost in the day-to-day mundane. That guy's an Aragorn. Not other people. He might be a pool cleaner at the memorial. He's an Aragorn, for sure. We got more on the way as we roll into headlines. Our partners that bring you the program, it's our friends at Preborn. Here's another organization that is a group of Aragorns themselves, because they know what crisis is. They know what it feels like when a woman is facing an unexpected pregnancy, and that woman has the entirety of society in her face, reminding her that she's weak, telling her that she can't do this by herself. It's a lot easier to go alone and just, you know, get rid of your baby. But Preborn steps in that gap, and they shepherd this woman. They remove fear and uncertainty by joining her in the walk. Look, it doesn't end with just the first ultrasound. Not only do they introduce women to their babies through an ultrasound, and numerous studies have shown that when a woman who is contemplating abortion has an ultrasound, that baby's chance at life doubles. And they are saving, I'm could not be more accurate with these numbers. You're talking thousands upon thousands of lives a year, because they go to the ground zero neighborhoods to do this. And with Preborn, like I said, it doesn't end with the ultrasound. They partner with these women for the first 2 years of the baby's life to make sure that these women are on a strong foundation. They go from walking to running. And so it's one thing to talk about being pro-life, but it's another thing to actually support the women and the families that are facing this situation. Preborn gives them someone to turn to, practical support, a reminder that they're not alone. That is what Standing for Life looks like. And you can help for just $28. I mean, good heavens, it's a meal out. 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Can you imagine any other $28 being spent any wiser? Saves a whole life. And right now there's another mother to be in crisis who needs help and shepherding. And if you're looking for a way to stand for life and make a real difference, that $28 donation, that could save a life with a life-saving ultrasound. If you're able to give $140, that's 5 ultrasounds right there. 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That's preborn.com/Dana or dial pound 250, say the word baby. 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
7: Fox News, I'm Roxanne Evans. Today marks the 25th anniversary of the 9/11 terror attacks. September 11th, 2001, 4 planes hijacked by terrorists crashed into the World Trade Center, Pentagon, and a field in Pennsylvania, killing thousands.
8: The heroes, the victims, what they gave to protect our country, to protect our freedoms.
7: That was U.S. Director of National Intelligence Jay Clayton in an exclusive with Fox's special report with Brett Baer. And ceremonies were also held at Ground Zero, Shanksville, Pennsylvania, and the Pentagon, where President Trump paid tribute. Well, tensions are rising in the Red Sea tonight. Iran-backed Houthi militants tighten their grip on a key port near a vital shipping route, Saudi Arabia, urging President Trump to take action. 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
9: This is a Bloomberg Money Minute. U.S. household net worth rose to a new all-time high in the spring second quarter thanks to a rebound in the stock market. That's after the shock of the U.S.-Israeli war starting against Iran. Also, higher home values. Total household net worth now $196 trillion, according to the Federal Reserve. Consumer inflation last month rose 3.4% from a year ago, mostly on higher food and gas costs. That's raising bets of a Federal Reserve interest rate hike when it meets next week. Still, all the major averages rose about 1% on Wall Street today. The Dow up 509 points, the Nasdaq up 251, the S&P added 65, and oil down 2%, but is still close at $100 a barrel. Because of extreme heat, the Agriculture Department is cutting its outlook for the U.S. corn crop this year. And it's official, the Nashville Airport Authority voting unanimously to name Nashville International Airport after Dolly Parton. Tom Busby, Bloomberg Radio.
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7: Fox News, I'm Roxanne Evans. Today marks the 25th anniversary of the 9/11 terror attacks. September 11th, 2001, 4 planes hijacked by terrorists crashed into the World Trade Center, Pentagon, and a field in Pennsylvania, killing thousands.
8: The heroes, the victims, what they gave to protect our country, to protect our freedoms.
7: That was U.S. Director of National Intelligence Jay Clayton in a exclusive with Fox's special report with Brett Baer. And ceremonies were also held at Ground Zero, Shanksville, Pennsylvania, and the Pentagon, where President Trump paid tribute. Well, tensions are rising in the Red Sea tonight. Iran-backed Houthi militants tighten their grip on a key port near a vital shipping route, Saudi Arabia, urging President Trump to take action. 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
12: And now, all of the news you would probably miss. It's time for Dana's Quick Five.
2: All right, so I got distracted by a meme, so give me a second. I did. That's shiny. Dana gets distracted. All right, so Anthropic, we got to talk about this. One of their researchers quit over out-of-control AI fears. They say that we really do earnestly believe AI could kill all humans. That makes me feel so good. I feel so good and confident about life, Kane. Oh, my gosh. Now it's AI. They said that they think there's, like, less than a temporary, like, it's... What, within the next decade that this could start? What if it's... So here's the thing. Let me throw this out there. I had an article where there was a discussion about AI. Here it is. New York Post. It says AI is already capable of organizing global disinformation campaigns all on its own. What if it's already doing it? Okay, we're going to come back to this because I swear I am going to lighten it up. I promise you so bad I am, but... All right, let's see. No, I am not reading this. You read this next headline. I am not doing it. I'm not doing it to these good people today. Kane, do it. Do it. I triple dog dare you. The eel. Read it. Do it.
13: I'm sure it was just an accident. This fisherman's colon was...
2: Was what, Kane?
13: Punctured.
2: By what?
13: By an eel.
2: How?
13: By accident, right?
2: But how?
13: It climbed in there. We'll say swam. Oh. And
2: sure.
13: Got violent.
2: After it snuck?
13: Yeah.
2: I didn't even get to the guy who died after he drove into a pack of wild hogs. I know. 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
14: ABC News, I'm Dave Packard. 25 years since the September 11th attacks, at today's Ground Zero ceremony, all former presidents reading the names of the victims by family members. And the last person to go told the crowd that the best way to honor the victims is to stop spreading hate.
15: I think the one parting thing I want to leave everyone with is that you do my dad's legacy and the legacy of all these victims no honor by using this tragedy to spread hate.
14: Iran has gained another potential point of leverage in the U.S.-waged war. Iran-backed Houthis in Yemen took control of Yemen's entire Red Sea coast and are threatening a second waterway critical to global trade, the Bab el-Mandeb Strait, a vital route for Saudi oil. More coming to light about that lone juror whose determination to convict Lindsey Clancy caused a mistrial. Records say he was accused by his then-wife for being, quote, physically and emotionally abusive and controlling toward her. This is ABC News. It's officially over.
16: Federal health officials have declared an end to that parasitic food outbreak with cases that were spanning back all the way to mid-July. A total of nearly 13,000 people had become infected after eating tainted lettuce supplied by Taylor Farms. Of those, nearly 600 were so sick they became hospitalized, and two people with underlying conditions died. The CDC says that the recalled lettuce products are no longer available in stores or restaurants. Yuri Benajad, ABC News, New York.
14: South African police say six Nigerian nationals linked to an organized criminal network that allegedly swindled American women out of $6 million via online romance scams are being extradited to the U.S. Just call the Little York Fire Department in Texas, Ferdum Fighters. Together with two Harris County pet officers, they rescued a pair of puppies who got stuck under a sidewalk. During the rescue, they also spotted and addressed a washed-out void that created a collapse hazard on the route to an elementary school, earning them a round of applause. Dave Packer, ABC News.
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9: This is a Bloomberg Money Minute. U.S. household net worth rose to a new all-time high in the spring second quarter thanks to a rebound in the stock market. That's after the shock of the U.S.-Israeli war starting against Iran. Also, higher home values. Total household net worth now $196 trillion, according to the Federal Reserve. Consumer inflation last month rose 3.4% from a year ago, mostly on higher food and gas costs. That's raising bets of a Federal Reserve interest rate hike when it meets next week. Still, all the major averages rose about 1% on Wall Street today. The Dow up 509 points, the Nasdaq up 251, the S&P added 65, and oil down 2%, but is still close at $100 a barrel. Because of extreme heat, the Agriculture Department is cutting its outlook for the U.S. corn crop this year. And it's official, the Nashville Airport Authority voting unanimously to name Nashville International Airport after Dolly Parton. Tom Busby, Bloomberg Radio.
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0: Rain chances going up as we head into Saturday. Might be some locally heavy downpours. We'll see a chance of showers and a few storms overnight. Otherwise, mainly cloudy skies. Your low 71. Showers and some thunderstorms likely Saturday. There could be a few locally heavy downpours in spots. A high of 88. We get into Sunday. Rain chances are less. Maybe just a pop-up storm. Otherwise, sunny and hot. Low near 70. A high of 93. I'm meteorologist Mark Thibodeau from the Weather Channel.
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2: Welcome back to the program. Dana Lash with you. So I have a thought. I want to switch it up because we've had a very, very heavy show. It's my birthday month, you know. So my birthday month. I just call it my birthday month. I don't expect a party every day. But I do have to get a new phone because my phone is an older model. And it's one of those where the batteries dies and the cameras. I don't know. I use my stuff a lot. Like, I'm not like someone who just like messes around on their phone. I mean, I literally work on it. I think I've noticed that I probably am like half and half. I'm getting to the point where it's half and half. Half work on my iPad, or sorry, laptop, half work on my phone, right? And I am looking at the new phones, and I don't know. I think the new 18 is, I think the 17 was ugly. I thought it was just god-awful ugly. Like it fell off the ugly tree and hit every branch on the way down. I am curious as to what people think about the little foldable thing. All my Samsung friends, because I like gadgets, they're just like, oh my gosh, so stupid. They are mad because they're like, that's Samsung glass, don't you know? This is Samsung screen. And I know. And Juan's demonstrated to us yesterday, it's about this, he's an iPad mini, which I've never seen in my life. But he's got an iPad mini, and he's like, it's basically the size of his mini. I don't understand how you're supposed to hold it with one hand without a finger extender, because it's awkward, and it's also super expensive. And I don't want to spend that much money on that phone if they're going to have, like, especially you never want the first gen of anything, right? Especially if I'm sure there's all going to be bugs and stuff. And I just don't know. I don't like smears on my screen. And there's no way you can put a case on it. I don't even understand. So I don't know. I'm curious as to what people think about it. Like, you can open it. I don't care about the crease and all that. It just seems awkward. And I was reading comparisons from the people who I don't think are incentivized to talk popular, you know, to talk about it in a positive way. But apparently, like, I like having a better camera. And I think that the regular phone has the better camera, has the better optical zoom, has a better variable aperture and all the nerdy stuff. And battery predict. How does the battery work on that with all the screens on it? Right? Right. Don't you? I think that's, did you, have you all read anything about that, Kane? Tell the class. Have you read anything about that?
13: Not really. Honestly.
20: Like you, I'm the same with iOS. Like, I wait until some, you know, people get all the bugs fixed, and then I decide whether or not I want it.
2: Like, in a couple of years, if they stick with this design, then maybe. Can I just, bear with me, and I'm going to move on. You know what the best phone on God's green earth was? The best phone that had the best OS that Apple totally ripped off? The Palm Pre. Look what they took from us. The Palm Pre. I loved that phone. That phone was like my best friend. It had also a physical keyboard, and you could slide it. And the OS was essentially the iOS now. So good. The swiping, the multiple things. It was so ahead of the game. And the, who was it? HP that put it out?
21: Was it HP?
2: I don't remember. Because I had a Palm Pre when the iPhone first started coming out. And I did not get an iPhone for years. Years I did not get an iPhone. I mean, we started getting into double digits before I got an iPhone. So I think it was HP. They just got screwed over completely. Yeah, not the Palm Pilot. Palm Pilot was like the BlackBerry. This was the Palm Pre. Yeah, such a great phone. And I loved that phone. Like, I wanted to take that phone to JCPenney and get a best friend portrait in front of a beautiful fall vignette. That's what I wanted to do. I love that phone so much. Such a great phone. But yeah, they got rid of it. I wish, like, if Apple was like, here, nostalgia lovers, and it came back with that, that was like the phone to have. Because the iPhone came out in 2007, 2008 is when the iPhone came out. And I remember, because I was covering a debate. It was a debate at Washington University, and it was then Senator Obama. And I was there covering it. and in my 20s. And this, I could tell, you could tell who's from New York and who isn't easily, like New York reporters. And there was a group of New York reporters and they all had the new iPhone. And it was weird watching it because the way that it was just a weird thing. Yeah, the Palm Pre. So the Palm Pre, you open it up and you had a physical keyboard and then you closed it and it was still super thin and it fit in the palm of your hand, literally. Oh my gosh, it was the best phone that has ever been made. No other phone comes close. If they brought that phone, I mean, if you brought that phone back and put the Apple stuff on it, then you could have your music and all this. Oh my gosh, that would be great, but they're never going to do that because they're stupid. So I look at the Duo and I'm like, I don't understand. I'm worried about the, I'm a, I don't know, maybe it's because I'm a chick and I'm worried about, it's going to look dirty. And also the battery life. You've got a 4 perprillion screens on it. Perprillion. That's even more than quadrillion and a lot more than gazillion. You have a million screens on this thing. How is that not going to zap the battery life like that, right? I don't know. I don't know. But the camera is apparently superior. And I don't really need the giant. I don't need to experience Apple's foldable hardware. I just need something that, because I work with it. I just need something that I work with. So I don't think I'm going to get the fold. Long story long, I'm not going to get the foldable. And it's very hard to say foldable because I'm going to go foldable. I'm not going to do it. I don't think I will. Juan, are you, because you're a gadget guy, are you yay or nay?
4: No, because I have the iPad mini.
20: Yeah, he has the iPad mini.
2: Ah,
20: so
2: see?
20: So he doesn't need anything to fold.
2: Then that's a redundant, yeah, then it becomes redundant. There you go. Interesting. All right, so a couple of other things to touch on today, because I'm trying to lighten it up for you guys. We had the guy who just decided he was going to redefine what a pimp is. I'm going to go back up. Sorry, this is going to be up in our first hour, guys, the New York. I have to touch on this. Did you guys see the plans that Manhattan has? They've been doing these twin tower with, they've used 2,977 light drums. So there's one for every victim. And they are rebuilding the twin towers using these light drones. Drones are crazy. I kind of want an army of drones, sidebar, sorry. Because at night, people I didn't like, I would put mean messages above their house with the drones. Is that bad? What, Kane, business idea, drone service, not for deliveries, but just for that. Gone are the days when you would hire a plane to fly a banner, do it with a drone. Oh my gosh, did I just like come up with a multi-million dollar idea? I think I did. Anyway, the 9/11 rebuilding the towers, that's actually pretty amazing. It's pretty amazing. Are people still torn on the memorial? Because remember back when they were first talking about the 9/11 memorial, there was a lot of debate, even from victims' families, because they were like, we just don't want a hole in the ground. I personally liked the plans that were proposed to build a series of buildings at different heights with one building maybe taller than the others. And there's like two buildings on one side, one building on the other side, and then maybe another building that's like back tucked behind here, and then a real tall building in the middle. I kind of like that idea, Kane. You know what I'm talking about? Y'all know what I like that idea. That was a good idea. But, I feel like people were torn about that. And I was just kind of wondering if that was still the same. I love the drone thing. That's beautiful. The drones. They call it the tribute in light. Now, they've done it before because they used to have beams that went up. So it went from the two beams that would go up at night to now they're doing the full-on drones. I like it when they organize, like when you're watching the little drones fly up and they organize, but that's pretty crazy. They used to do just the two beams at night, but now they did the whole drone thing. And they've done the tribute in light. They've done it a couple of different ways. They've had one where it was, you know, a couple of giant beams, and then they've had where it was like a series of a bunch of beams together. And the drone one, I think the drone one looks pretty cool. And I liked that. That was pretty neat. The watching that come together. Yeah, Juan's showing you the video right now. He's getting the video ready. Watching them come together, they were like coiling around like a helix, like a double helix, and then they formed the building. The programming for that is interesting. So he's showing you, this is as they're flying up to form. That was crazy. And then it shows them later, and it's like a the color of the light is so the beams of light, and there it is right there. Look how bright white that is, and look, they even got the antenna on the other one. The antenna got me. When I saw them form the antenna, because I was like, what are they going to do? Look at that. If you're watching the simulcast, we're showing the completed drone display. And they are literally, they said the exact specs of the buildings. And it's like, imagine a 3D building that you, like you draw like a square, a 3D square on paper, but that's with the drones and it's real life. And it is, I actually think that's beautiful. I love that. I wish we could have it every night, honestly. I feel like that, I don't know how you would do it with the drones, but I feel like we should have something like that every night. I was one of the people that wanted the memorial to look differently. I wanted it to be defiant. I realize maybe that we all process things differently. I am very fist in the air, like defiant, and some people want more quiet reflection. And I get that. And I think it's just how different people process things differently. But I always wanted something there. But I love the drone show. I think the drone show is just gorgeous. All right. So switching gears here, because I don't want to. And it's been a heavy show. It's been a very, very heavy show today. So where to? I'm trying to find a happy little story here that we're going to leave you with. Because we're rounding out the end of the week, you know, because it is Friday. But it's the first brave, it's a Friday, Fall Friday. So it's going to be September 12th tomorrow. It's officially the start of what I like to call spooky season. By the way, it is not a devil thing. Halloween actually got started as All Saints Day, and it's a very Christian origin story. I just like it when people come to your house because you can evangelize to them. And also, you can check and promote your second. I always would be like, if you're coming and your parent can present a concealed carry card, you get the king size Snickers. Very interesting. But I'm just saying, it's spooky season. It's time to start thinking about your costumes this year, folks. I have my Halloween costume figured out. I think it's amazing. I just wish, all I'm going to leave you with is this. I just wish that I had the talent to do what the costume represents. That's all I'm going to say. All I'm saying. I'm going to leave it like that. All right. Let's, before we get going here, because we got today's stupidity, our partners that bring you the program. It's our friends at Chapter. Chapter exists to cut through all of the confusion that surrounds Medicare, because it's confusing on purpose. And that's how people end up in the wrong plan. They overpay and they're undercover. It's very important to find somebody who's on your side and they want to and to explain things to you in clear terms so there's no confusion. Chapter cuts through it all. So they're an honest translator for Medicare. They explore all of your options in plain English, and they help you avoid plans that are horrible for your pocketbook but great for insurance companies. 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Now, if you're already on the right plan, if Chapter looks at what you need and what you're on and that's the right plan for you, they're going to tell you. 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
7: Fox News, I'm Roxanne Evans. Today marks the 25th anniversary of the 9/11 terror attacks. September 11th, 2001, four planes hijacked by terrorists crashed into the World Trade Center, Pentagon, and a field in Pennsylvania, killing thousands.
10: The heroes, the victims, what they gave to protect our country, to protect our freedoms.
7: That was U.S. Director of National Intelligence Jay Clayton in a exclusive with Fox's special report with Brett Baer. And ceremonies were also held at Ground Zero, Shanksville, Pennsylvania, and the Pentagon, where President Trump paid tribute. Well, tensions are rising in the Red Sea tonight. Iran-backed Houthi militants tighten their grip on a key port near a vital shipping route, Saudi Arabia, urging President Trump to take action. 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
0: Rain and storm chances around as we start the weekend. Could be some locally heavy rain in a few spots. A few showers and storms look likely overnight. Some locally heavy rain in a few spots. Low 71. Could be some pounding water on the roadways. Areas of rain and some thunder possible Saturday morning. Afternoon, we could have another round of storms potentially. Highs back in the mid to upper 80s. We get into Sunday. Maybe a pop-up storm or two. Otherwise, sunshine. A high of 93. I'm meteorologist Mark Thibodeau from the Weather Channel.
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1: All right, so how can I best put this audio? So in the Clancy jury, and welcome back, everyone. In the Clancy jury, the more we learn about the one male holdout, the crazier it gets. Because we found out that the one lone male holdout, this American hero, he's not only a gentleman, but this is important for the left, and they're going to hate this. He's a black gentleman. And this was being discussed. What was it on her show or on NBC in the morning or whatever?
2: It was Gayle King, CBS.
1: Okay, CBS, Gayle King. I just want you to watch this discovery be fully realized by Gayle King on CBS. Watch this clip. This is wild.
3: I'm curious about the jurors themselves, because we know it was 9 women, 3 men. What was the age range? What was the racial makeup? I haven't heard any of that. What was it?
4: 70-ish to 22.
1: Mm-hmm.
4: And one person of color, and then everybody else was white. A lot of the jurors had children.
3: Uh-huh. And one person of color was a person of color, a woman or a man?
4: A man.
3: A man. Is a holdout juror a person, a black man?
4: Yes.
3: A black man is a holdout juror?
4: Yes.
3: Well, I have to sit with that for just a second.
1: What?
2: Can you believe?
1: Oh my gosh, look at, she was like, what? You could hear her CPU. What? What? What? You could hear it. You could hear her think. You could hear. If there was a hamster on that wheel, the hamster's fried. It is fried hamster.
2: What do we do here?
1: Yeah. Oh, that man is a hero.
2: Yes, he is.
1: I'm just imagining. Oh, my gosh. My mind already wrote it faster than AI ever could. Denzel Washington as the lone juror. Oh, my gosh. Oh, my idea. I'll sue you. What? Can you imagine? He stood against the lie. And it's all these, like, women. Denzel Washington, the lone juror. I think I just gave myself chills. I came up with an Oscar-winning role for Denzel. I think might be my favorite actor. Denzel. Can you imagine him in that? Can you imagine the monologues? It'd be like 12 Angry Men, but just one. Oh, or instead of Denzel Washington, the lone juror, it could be One Angry Man starring Denzel Washington. Ooh, that makes me feel better knowing this could maybe never be a possibility, but maybe hopefully will. All right, Kane, today in stupidity.
5: Well, here's One Angry Woman. Kamala Harris. Let's do cut 25 here because I don't know. I chuckled when I heard this.
6: I don't know how to live and not serve. I honestly don't. Oh, I just don't. It's something I've come to terms with. I don't know how to. I just don't know a life.
5: Yeah.
6: Without figuring out how.
5: Yeah.
6: I can help move the needle.
5: Oh. Mm-hmm.
6: I just don't.
5: The needles, huh. Needles and feces.
6: There was a minute where I was like,
5: that's
6: okay,
5: all over the streets in San Francisco and the rest of those poor run cities in California. Thanks.
1: Yeah. I've got questions. I think we all do. Folks, that does it for us today. Never, ever, ever forget. God bless y'all. I'll be back with you on Monday. Have a blessed weekend.
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13: Somber ceremonies. I'm Deborah Valentine, Fox News. 25 years following the 9/11 terror attacks, ceremonies marking the 25th anniversary taking place at three crash sites, New York, the Pentagon, and Pennsylvania. Fox's Tanya J. Powers has details from Ground Zero.
14: For the first time, the 9/11 remembrance ceremony in New York City featured not the usual six moments of silence, but seven. It represents the thousands who have died of 9/11 related illnesses since the attacks and was held after the reading of the names of the more than 2,900 men, women, and children lost at the World Trade Center in 2001 and in 1993. The moment was followed by taps and will become a permanent part of the ceremony from now on. At Ground Zero in Lower Manhattan, Tanya J. Powers, Fox News.
13: At the ceremony in Lower Manhattan, there was also heavy criticism aimed at Saudi Arabia for the attacks. Terry Strada, president of 9/11 Families United, and the widow of victim Tom Strada paused during the name reading to demand justice from the kingdom.
15: My husband, Tom Strada, you are missed more with each year that passes.

0: role that Saudi Arabia played in your murder?
1: The Saudi government has denied any role in the attacks, but 15 of the 19 hijackers were Saudi citizens. President Trump and other members of his administration marking the day at the Pentagon in Arlington, Virginia.
2: 2,977 beautiful souls were ripped from our world, and many more died in the weeks and years after.
1: The attack on the Pentagon killed 125 people in the building, as well as 64 people aboard the hijacked plane. 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
1: Let's roll. A ceremony also held in Shanksville, Pennsylvania, Friday, honoring the passengers who fought back on the hijacked Flight 93 that crashed into a field.
15: It's been a beautiful ceremony here today to honor those 40 heroes of Flight 93. Their families, many of them who have not made the trek out here to rural Pennsylvania back to that field in many years because it's just so painful, are here today as they honored them with a moment of silence and some other events here on the grounds in Shanksville, Pennsylvania, really in the middle of God's country, the rolling hills where people have to come out here as a destination to visit this memorial for the wreath laying, as well as remarks from Governor Shapiro, who said these were more than just ordinary people. They came together, they fought, and really, they won the battle on that plane that day.
1: Fox's Alexis McAdams reporting. In addition to President Trump, several military leaders also spoke out during Friday's ceremony at the Pentagon. Chairman of the Joint Chiefs of Staff, General Dan Kane, reflected on the stories of bravery on 9/11.
16: Today is not just a story of loss. It is also a story of great American courage, selfless service, and those who've made the choice to carry those memories forward.
1: Fox's Jennifer Griffin.
17: Today, as the sun rose, a giant American flag was unfurled at the point of impact from those 25 years ago. A nod to the firefighters who responded to the Pentagon attack, unfurling the flag over the smoldering rubble a day after the attacks. Those three firemen were present at the Pentagon ceremony today. Traveling at 530 miles per hour, American Airlines Flight 77 tore through the Pentagon's E-ring, igniting a fireball that ripped through three of the Pentagon's five rings. 184 people were killed, 125 in the Pentagon.
1: Another ceremony taking place in Shanksville, Pennsylvania, at the site of the crash of Flight 93. I'm Deborah Valentine. This is Fox News.
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19: Rain chances going up as we head into Saturday. Might be some locally heavy downpours. We'll see a chance of showers and a few storms overnight. Otherwise, mainly cloudy skies, your low 71. Showers and some thunderstorms likely Saturday. There could be a few locally heavy downpours in spots, a high of 88. We get into Sunday, rain chances are less, maybe just a pop-up storm. Otherwise, sunny and hot, low near 70, a high of 93. I'm meteorologist Mark Thibodeau from the Weather Channel.
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0: of a secret dungeon. Somewhere deep in the remote Pacific Northwest, you're traveling into the paranormal with Jeremy Scott.
1: Yeah, it certainly does make you wonder when you start hearing about events being reported before they have actually taken place. In the case of the 9/11 terrorist attacks, our guest tonight, Richard Gage, you were saying right before the break, several cases of exactly that taking place.
2: Oh, yeah. And let's just jump to the Twin Towers, Jeremy, because we want to make sure we get through this incredible fraud on the part of NIST as well, the National Institute of Standards and Technology. You know, we have 3,600 architects and engineers signed on to the petition publicly demanding a new investigation into the destruction of all three of these towers. That's like 30,000 years of technical credibility. And NIST has a dozen or two engineers that they were able to convinced to not sign anything, but be a part of this report of theirs. Well, what did it find? They say that the upper part of the towers above the point of plane impacts drove the rest of the building down to the ground and then destroyed itself. This is called the crush-down, crush-up theory, and it suffers from Newton's third law of motion, which says, hey, when you have two bodies collide, there's an equal and opposite destructive force. The upper part is the lightest, the weakest. It's like running a Volkswagen into a Mack truck. The Volkswagen's going to be destroyed first, right? And yet they completely ignore that. Not only that, but they also ignore the fact that the steel had been distributed laterally, as we discussed, outside the footprint. But we have to also ask ourselves, well, what was crushing the building? If that was the case, maybe it was the concrete. Well, the concrete was pulverized in midair as well. We don't find, you know, each floor was an acre in size. We don't find 110-acre-sized floors stacked up like pancakes at the bottom. We don't find 50. We don't find 10. We don't find 1-acre-sized floor. No. And we don't find a half-acre-sized floor either, a quarter or a 16th of an acre. What happened to all of this concrete? We can see in all the photos and all the videos that it's being pulverized in this incredible cloud of concrete. Which is dispersed throughout lower Manhattan in a 3-square-mile area in a blanket 3 inches thick. And 30% of those samples, dust samples, are concrete, powdered concrete. I mean, like 100 microns large, most of these pieces or particles. And so, wow, what pulverized 100,000, 90,000 tons of concrete in each tower. And by the way, if the concrete is also distributed across from river to river across lower Manhattan, it wasn't available either to crush the building. So that's a third of the weight of the building. The steel is another third of the weight of the building. That's two-thirds of the weight of the building that's not even available. And yet, this engineer, a mathematical wizard, Zdenek Bazant, used all of that, and as I mentioned before, doubled it in weight to in an attempt to crush, but it still didn't crush the part below. So we had to decrease the column absorption capacity below the point of plane impacts in order to get this thing to fail. It was rigged. It's a mathematical model that took engineers 10 years to decode. And finally, when they did, they submitted the paper documenting what I just highlighted or summarized, and the American Society of Civil Engineers wouldn't review it. Why? They said it was out of scope. Well, wait, how is it out of scope to challenge a concept in a previously published paper in that journal. That's what we do in science. And so there's a lawsuit going on about this, and it's been going on for years. But you don't have to know about and read these papers. You can see it yourself. In fact, after 6 seconds in the North Tower, there is a section of core column standing 800 feet in the air for 6 seconds after the rest of the building has been destroyed around it. Well, wait a minute. We were told that the upper part, 30 stories in the case of the South Tower, 15 stories in the case of the North Tower, drove the rest of the building down to the ground. Well, it would have crushed all those columns underneath it if it were there. They wouldn't be standing there 800 feet in the air for 6 seconds. And no, what's happening is the explosions are blowing the columns and everything else out and away from these few remaining core columns. So there's so much proof of controlled demolition here, among which is when these explosions happen, they hurl 4- and 8-ton structural steel sections laterally at 80 miles an hour, clocked by physicists, landing 600 feet in every direction, trailing what? Thick white smoke clouds. Well, wait a minute. Steel is not flammable under office fire conditions, and certainly not with jet fuel. The jet fuel manufacturers show us that their jet fuel burns only at 600 degrees in open air. So what are these thick white smoke clouds trailing all of these hundreds of structural steel sections? Well, the other byproduct of thermite, and in addition to the molten iron, is aluminum oxide ash, and it trails as these structural steel members are burning. They're trailing aluminum oxide ash, and it looks like a volcano. It doesn't even look like a collapse. All you have to do is look at the video on our website, RichardGage911.org, and you can see that it's upward, outward, arching streamers, a geometry of fireworks, freely flying structural steel sections that are ejected 600 feet away, and again, not available to crush the building if that's happening, and that's clearly what's happening when you can actually see this on the website. So it's incredible. It's important that people actually do their own look at this and not just listen to government officials and the media tell us that these buildings came down by weakening of structural steel when the planes hit and the breaking of some columns and a fire that lights as a result of the fuel. Even NIST tells us, hey, the fuel is burned up mostly outside the building, like 90% of it. The rest of it, they say, is gone in just 10 minutes. Well, so I thought it was all of this jet fuel that destroyed this building. No, we can see exactly what's destroying the building.
1: What they want us to believe. More to come. Richard Gage tonight is our guest. RichardGage911.org, his website.

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0: temperature gauge breaking down. It's specifically in the case of the Twin Towers, how the conventional explanation, it couldn't be possible. Richard, please continue on this. You were talking about, jet fuel, basically, which is the explanation. That's not what caused those things to come down.
1: The jet fuel, according to ME Petroleum, who makes it, they say it burns only 600 degrees Fahrenheit in open air. So this is not something that's going to melt steel. It will start some fires, certainly. And those fires were even diminished at the time of the collapse. And so why did these buildings even collapse? These thick black smoke indicates that they're oxygen-starved fires. They're relatively cool. So we have to ask ourselves, what happened instead? And so we have this evidence of thermite and incendiary used by the military to cut through steel like a hot knife through butter, that we've been discussing the evidence of ignited thermite. And for quite a while, a lot of evidence, and even provided to us by these agencies, the U.S. Geological Survey and their studies of the dust, the R.J. Lee and a private consulting firm, and also the FEMA, who did the original report that included that metallurgical examination of the steel that we talked about earlier. Well, there's also another team of international scientists led by Niels Harrit in Copenhagen, and they started studying the samples themselves, and people were sending them samples because they heard about their work, and they had seven independently collected samples from as far as away as the on-ramp to the Brooklyn Bridge, and samples closer in from an apartment building, for instance, across the street from the South Tower of Jeanette McKinley and many others. And all of these samples have the same curious red-gray chips. I say curious because at first they thought they were paint. They look like primer paint, in fact. They're dual layered, indicating that they're red on one side and gray on the other. And so they thought they were paint, but they are attracted to a magnet, and which means what? They have a high iron content. Well, wait a minute. Iron is the elemental iron, the key ingredient of thermite, along with aluminum. Aluminum and iron makes thermite. And it burns at 4,000 degrees. But they get real curious, and they do X-ray energy dispersive spectroscopy, and they find, well, this is aluminum and iron in here, elemental iron. This is not paint. Paint has some iron, but not enough to be attracted by a magnet. So they get real curious. They zoom in 50,000 times with an electron microscope, and they find nano-sized particles of iron oxide and aluminum powder. Wait a minute. This is highly engineered stuff. The ingredients of thermite are at the nanoscale intimately mixed, and they get real curious here, and they find that it's set in a matrix, a bed of oxygen, silica, and carbon, and this is organic material. Organic material is what they use in TNT, high energy explosives, to expand rapidly and knock things over. That's how explosives work. So here they've documented a material that they found that Lawrence Livermore Laboratory had created before 2001. And they looked in the peer-reviewed literature, and they said, sure enough, Lawrence Livermore Lab documents their differential scanning calorimeter studies, which is a fancy name for a heater, that heats these chips up. And when they get to a certain temperature, about 850 degrees Fahrenheit, they ignite. Well, this is incredible. Well, that proves that it's thermite, not paint. But what do you think they produce when they ignite? Molten iron microspheres with the same chemical signature as the molten iron microspheres found and documented in all the World Trade Center dust by the EPA, the U.S. Geological Survey, by FEMA in their, no, not FEMA, but others in their studies of the dust, R.J. Lee. And so we know where those billions, 4 tons altogether, of previously molten iron microspheres came from. They came from these red-gray chips. As if we didn't know, they're actually found attached to partially ignited red-gray chips that we show in our documentary and our lectures and presentations and interviews on this subject on the website. So this is an incredible set of internally consistent, self-corroborating set of repeatable results that anybody can study. It's, in fact, it was put in a peer-reviewed paper in the Bentham Open Chemical Physics Journal and published in 2009. And we've been screaming about it since then, but we can't get officials and the media to listen because this is an incendiary topic, no pun intended. It tears away from the fabric of our trust in government, because our clearly elements within our government, rogue elements, were obviously responsible for setting this whole thing up, all of these incendiaries and high energy explosives in the towers, all three of them, in order to bring them down, in order to create this false flag operation where the Middle East could be fundamentalist Muslims could be blamed, and so giving us the excuse to go in and get particularly Osama bin Laden, which we never got, not even in 2012 when we were told that he was got. He had died in 2002 of kidney failure, per David Ray Griffin's research and others on that subject. The book is called Bin Laden, Dead or Alive. But the invasion of Afghanistan and Iraq were completely under false pretenses, especially everybody knows Iraq had nothing to do with 9/11. Iraq had no ties to Osama bin Laden. Iraq did not have weapons of mass destruction. So why were we in Iraq? Well, we can talk about that. I think we have time. Why were we in Afghanistan if it wasn't for Osama bin Laden? Well, it turns out that Afghanistan is the primary corridor through which the gas and oil pipelines coming from the gas-rich countries to the north of it were to be delivered to the gas-starved countries to the south, Pakistan and even India. So we have a lot of financial motive. You said, show Jeremy, follow the money. Who's responsible for this? We just need to follow the money. And James Corbett is key in that. 9/11 trillions, follow the money.
0: All right, more on that when we come back with our guest tonight, Richard Gage. RichardGage911.org, his website. I'm Jeremy Scott, somewhere between the paranormal and the abnormal.

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2: You were strolling along in goodwill when just past that mid-century side table and denim jacket you saw.
3: ABC News, I'm Dave Packard. On the 25th year since the 9/11 terror attacks, the annual remembrances at Ground Zero, the Pentagon, and Shanksville, Pennsylvania, that field where United Flight 93 crashed, 40 passengers and crew members fighting against the terrorists who hijacked the plane, said to have been en route to the U.S. Capitol. Stephen Clark, National Park Superintendent in Western Pennsylvania.
4: Their collective sacrifice saved an untold number of lives and preserved one of the most iconic symbols of our nation. As we remember their sacrifice, we also gather here today to honor the 2,977 innocent lives taken on September 11th, 2001.
3: A new record for diesel prices in the U.S., the fuel now going for $6.12 a gallon on average. The increased cost driven by the ongoing war in Iran, and this won't help. Saudi Arabia said Friday it shut down a major pipeline a day after it was attacked by drones. This is ABC News. It's been almost 2 months since Dallas-Fort Worth saw rain.
5: The lack of rain isn't the only issue. For several weeks,
6: we have not really seen a day below triple digits.
5: Adam Turner of the Texas A&M Forest Service, which has had tankers in the air.
6: Dropping the pink retardant from an airplane, almost exactly where you want it delivered.
5: The Forest Service is trying something new, replacing the water in fire trucks with the pink retardant dropped from the air. On the edge of the Ross wildfire, it appears to be working. Jim Ryan, ABC News in Dallas-Fort Worth.
3: The city of Santa Monica has canceled the inaugural Ocean Way Festival slated for September 26th and 27th because of the beach damage left behind from Hurricane Marie and the storm surge. A couple in Greece have welcomed a baby girl born from an embryo frozen 22 years ago. They froze the embryo months after their 21-year-old son died in an accident and raced to implant the fertilized egg before the Greek government's 56-year age limit on women using in vitro took effect. Dave Packer, ABC News.
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9: This is a Bloomberg Money Minute. $5 a gallon gas may be just around the corner. A veteran commodity strategist tells Bloomberg that with a global supply shortage, uncertainty about the war in Iran, and stubbornly high inflation, regular gas, which AAA today said averages $4.30 a gallon, could hit $5 before the November elections. And a gallon of diesel today topping $6 for the first time ever, and it comes just ahead of peak demand for that fuel. But oil today closing a little bit lower, still at $100 a barrel. That helped offset worries about rising inflation in August, up 3.4% year over year. But it's raising bets of a Federal Reserve interest rate hike next week, and still stocks rally today. The Dow up 509 points, the NASDAQ up 251, the S&P up 65. All those averages about 1% higher. And you can now get delivery of fresh hot pizza from Papa John's through Walmart's express delivery service, as long as that Papa John's is near a Walmart. 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
13: Rain and storm chances around as we start the weekend. Could be some locally heavy rain in a few spots. A few showers and storms look likely overnight. Some locally heavy rain in a few spots, low 71. Could be some pounding water on the roadways. Areas of rain and some thunder possible Saturday morning. Afternoon, we could have another round of storms potentially. Highs back in the mid to upper 80s. We get into Sunday, maybe a pop-up storm or two. Otherwise, sunshine, a high of 93. I'm meteorologist Mark Thibodeau from the Weather Channel.
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14: Hold on tight. You're about to land somewhere into the paranormal.
15: All right, to follow the money in the case of 9/11, the terrorist attacks in America of September the 11th, 2001, would probably implicate some individuals who don't want to be implicated. We're talking with Richard Gage, richardgage911.org, his website. He's an architect, so, I mean, he knows building plans. He knows how buildings go up and how they can come down, how they should come down, how they're not supposed to come down. He's given us a great expert analysis so far. But, Richard, as far as the money is concerned, do you think maybe this task force on the declassification of federal secrets might help with bringing the money aspect to the forefront? Like, who was funding these operations?
16: Well, let's see if she, Representative Luna, or whoever she puts in charge of the 9/11 part of this new task force, goes to the largest profits ever in an industry. We're talking about the poppy industry in Afghanistan. We already talked about the gas pipeline that the Taliban was threatened when they started to back out of the deal with UNICAL. They were threatened by Richard Armitage in Germany in a meeting with a carpet of gold or a carpet of bombs. And I guess they chose the carpet of bombs because that's exactly what they got a few weeks later. So in Afghanistan, what was even more important there? The poppy industry was profiting those who were in charge of it more than all the oil companies put together. I mean, this is amazing. And 95% of the poppies come, heroin poppies, come from Afghanistan. So, you know, when the Taliban came into power, they shut down the opium production. But when we kicked them out after 9/11, the production skyrocketed to 28 metric tons. Just amazing numbers. And then 5 years later, it was 6,000 metric tons. And guess what happened when we got kicked out of Afghanistan in 2014? The Taliban shut down the opium production again. I guess they're trying to grow food. I don't know. But these are UN numbers. Back down to 185 metric tons from thousands of metric tons. So, yes, under our watch, our soldiers, in fact, guarding many of them, these poppy fields for the CIA, who's laundering all of this money. So will Representative Luna go there? I don't know. She doesn't have to, I suppose. Eventually somebody has to. What we want her to do is look at the scientific forensic evidence of the explosive demolition of all three of these towers. Now, if she'll do any of that, and she has not yet indicated that she will, she just simply mentioned, what did the CIA know and when did they know it, which is a limited hangout. The families are suing Saudi Arabia because they were involved in providing some of the funding for the hijackers. That's a limited hangout, and we're not going to be satisfied with that either. So, yeah, there's big money here. What's the money in Iraq? Well, we talked about why we weren't there or couldn't have been there, which is all the reasons they told us we were going there. Well, it turns out that CNN even documents that in Iraq we have the nationalization of the oil supply by Saddam. And after we kicked him out, it's now owned by foreign corporations, chiefly in the UK and the US. And there's another reason we were in the Middle East, in Iraq and Afghanistan. They both surround Iran. So the goal was always to invade Israel's worst enemy, Iran. And so we're in Afghanistan and in Iraq, we have completely surrounded Iran with dozens of military bases. And so that hasn't happened yet, but they're saber rattling. Where is this foreign policy coming from? And interestingly, Wesley Clark, the NATO commander who had retired, came back to the Pentagon after 2 weeks after 9/11. And he was told by one of the people who had worked for him that I just got this memo from upstairs. This is publicly. He said this on Amy Goodman's Democracy Now. We're going to invade 7 countries in 5 years. And he named them. And Wesley Clark told us this. This has got to be classified information. Iraq, Syria, Lebanon, Libya, Somalia, Sudan, and ending with Iran. Well, most of those are already down. Iraq, Syria, Lebanon has been trifled with quite a bit. Libya's down. Somalia and Sudan, I think, have been messed with enough to be down. And that leaves Iran. Well, interesting that these countries were Israel's enemies, not ours particularly. And so we got to ask ourselves, who brought this foreign policy into the administration with George Bush? Well, it turns out to be the Project for a New American Century, a neocon think tank that was quite influential. In fact, they put their goals for regional hegemony in the Middle East, a vast increase in the military budget. And they documented these on a white paper, Rebuilding America's Defenses, in which they called for all of these things. And they were brought in with the Bush administration. In this paper, they outlined these goals specifically, but they said, absent a catalyzing and catastrophic event like a new Pearl Harbor, the process of change is likely to be a long one. Well, Bush writes in his diary that night on 9/11, today we had our new Pearl Harbor. And so you can begin to see when you look at through the lens of the geostrategic interests in the Middle East, and you can see the profits that were enormous. We've only touched the tip of the iceberg of the financial crimes associated with 9/11. James Corbett, 9/11 trillions. Follow the Money, a one-hour documentary that he made on the Corbett Report.
17: Appreciate that, Richard. Thank you very much. More to come with him somewhere between the paranormal and the abnormal after this.

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0: I'm Jeremy Scott. There is apparently now renewed interest in the terrorist attacks of 9/11. Based on the fact that a new task force, the Task Force on the Declassification of Federal Secrets, is apparently going to reopen the investigation into the terrorist attacks. We're talking with Richard Gagetstein, who's an architect and expert on all things 9/11, in my opinion, as close to an expert as they come. And Richard, I want you to give a closing comment, and I also want you to tell the audience how you became to know so much about this topic.
1: Oh, well, I was really disturbed when I heard in 2006 that from David Ray Griffin, who's written 14 books on this subject, and I'd never heard of any alternative theory as to how these towers came down. It just hit me like a ton of bricks. I mean, I said, my God, this is either he's lying to me, and I had to find out, and I did, and he's found out that he wasn't lying. In fact, it was much worse than he was even talking about. And then I got real angry. I said, the buck stops here. I've been lied to by my government, by the media on a mass scale. The whole world has, the entire architecture and engineering industry, if you will. So by our own associations. So I had to do something. I started the Architects and Engineers for 9/11 Truth. And we first had 14 architects and engineers raise their hand when I began. And because I had taken them to the conference room, bought them pizza, so they had to come. And because they thought I was nuts looking at the stuff and talking about it. But when they saw the evidence that you'll see at the website, richardgage911.org, they all raise their hands after 45 minutes and say, oh my God, you're right. These are controlled demolitions. So we had our first 15 architects and engineers. Now there's 3,600 publicly signed on to the petition demanding a new investigation. You can see all their names at the website. And that's a lot of credibility. A whole lot more, as I mentioned, than NIST had. So we're continuing now with now, apparently, the help of Congress. Believe it or not, pinch me. Show me that this is real or not. I mean, am I dreaming? Have I died and gone to heaven? Everything we fought for 18 years since I founded the organization, Architects and Engineers for 9/11 Truth. And now Gail and I are on our own at richardgage911.org. And we are getting more and more interviews, three or four a week sometimes. And we're reaching thousands and thousands of people, more than 10,000 on your platform, Jeremy. So we're not going to stop until we get a real investigation.
0: Appreciate that very, very much. As far as this the task force is concerned, perhaps they should bring in an expert like yourself.
1: We will not rest until they do, because if they get anybody else, they'll not be talking about the scientific forensic evidence and eyewitness testimony and the destruction of these three towers. They'll be wasting time talking about Saudi Arabia or when did the CIA know? And actually, the CIA was quite involved, so this could be a productive line of inquiry. They in fact, it show most researchers in the 9/11 Truth Movement have proven that they not only knew, but that they handled these hijackers got them into flight school, even though they failed Cessna flying school. Most of them couldn't fly at all. They wouldn't even rent them Cessnas. So how could they actually get a 767 to fly 500 miles an hour to hit a 200-foot wide target that most pilots say they couldn't even do in a simulator?
0: So how many demolitions or detonations, maybe is a better way of saying it, were there in association with the attacks on the three buildings that fell?
1: We're talking about hundreds of detonations in the case of the Twin Towers. We zoom in and we look at close up. You can see individual detonations on the perimeter, at least a dozen of them in this looped video that lasts about 3 or 4 seconds before the cameraman turned and ran. There's hundreds of them. And again, there's enough energy to hurl a 200-pound cannonball 3 miles in every one of these detonations that sent a 4-ton structural steel sections 600 feet laterally.
0: Scott wanted to know, what do you think about the possibility of a direct energy weapon?
1: Yes, we have specific forensic evidence and eyewitness testimony, by the way, and 200 first responders talking about explosions before the towers came down, many of them seeing flashes of light, explosions wrapping all the way around the building before the towers even come down. So they're hearing explosions, they're seeing explosions, they are being blown around the building by explosions. So this is not how energy weapons work. We have molten iron, dozens of independent sets of proof of extreme temperatures exceeding 3,000 degrees. Directed energy weapons don't do that. In fact, the main proponent, Judy Wood, of the energy weapons theory says this was a cold event. There is no extreme heat. Well, we just talked all night about extreme heat. It's all over the place. She says there is no explosion. She says there is no nanothermite. Well, you go to RichardGage911.org and you can see abundant, irrefutable, and overwhelming evidence of all of that. So no, I don't believe that directed energy weapons brought down the towers.
0: All right, Richard, final question here, because that's all the time we have for. Were the explosives on board the aircraft that slammed into the buildings, or were they preset in the building before impact? Because that brings up a whole different set of possibilities here.
1: Well, we have explosions going off from the point of plane impacts all the way down each of the buildings, like the firefighters described, like a belt of explosions all the way around. And they come down uniformly, symmetrically down each tower. So we know that they were pre-placed in the towers. They may have also been on the planes. We don't know. There's quite an explosion there. We're not even going to need to dissect that because it's speculation in large measure.
0: Yeah, and I'm just wondering why they would need a plane to smash into the building if they could have just done it with a controlled explosive.
1: Well, the whole
0: that may be speculation.
1: It's
0: as
1: a
0: well.
1: Psychological operation, right? They took down the most iconic cultural and economic buildings in the city and in the country. So with huge explosions putting fear into everybody, so there has to be a reason that these buildings came down. And the excuse, the trick is that you fly the planes into them. The trick is that you say that there's hijackers on them who wanted to take away our freedoms, right? And
0: the buildings wouldn't have collapsed on their own with just the jets impacting them. They needed the explosions to bring them down. You've answered that very well, Richard. Thank you so much.
1: Absolutely. They did. They would never have come down by themselves.
0: All right. Tell us, the audience, about your website again once more.
1: Oh, yes. Visit RichardGage911.org, and you'll find there the film series 9/11 Crime Scene to Courtroom that you can be a part of. The production, we've released 2 episodes already, taking the hard evidence of the 9/11 crimes to court. And the Lawyers Committee for 9/11 Inquiry and ourselves are filmed in a a board meeting, giving this evidence to the grand jury.
0: Wow. Excellent stuff. Great work, Richard, over the years. It was an honor to talk with you. Until next time, friends, good night and God bless.
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12: The nation remembers. I'm Roxanne Evans, Fox News. The 25th anniversary of the 9/11 terror attacks observed Friday in New York City. Fox's Tanya J. Powers reports from Lower Manhattan.
13: The names of almost 3,000 people whose lives were lost on September 11th, 2001 have been read at Ground Zero, along with 7 moments of silence. Family members, survivors, first responders, and others gathered on the plaza at the 9/11 memorial for the somber ceremony that included music from the Brooklyn Youth Chorus, cellist Yo-Yo Ma, and singer Jennifer Nettles. Security was tight as the event was attended by many dignitaries, including 4 former presidents, Vice President J.D. Vance, and other current and former elected officials. At Ground Zero in Lower Manhattan, Tanya J. Powers, Fox News.
12: President Trump marked the 25th anniversary of the 9/11 attack, says we're at war with Iran. Fox's Jared Halperin from the White House.
14: 25 years after the September 11th terror attacks, President Trump says the nation will never forget.
15: That's why we fight today. We don't have a choice. There can only be victory. We fight hard. We fight to win.
14: Speaking at a memorial service at the Pentagon, the president saluted the victims killed and service members he says are working right now to ensure the world's number one sponsor of terror, Iran, will never have a nuclear weapon. Vice President J.D. Vance attended the service at the World Trade Center site in Lower Manhattan. At the White House, Jared Halpern, Fox News.
12: A family in Kissimmee, Florida has built their own 9/11 memorial in their front yard. Kathy Reedy and her family placed 2,977 American flags in her yard to honor each of the lives lost on that

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3: This is a Bloomberg Money Minute. Live sporting events are spread across so many platforms that for fans, it's become a frustrating exercise in keeping up. Antitrust lawyer Kelly Lerner says that if the Trump administration and Congress don't act, then fans may turn to litigation.
4: It's extremely expensive to watch your favorite team. It's extremely confusing to figure out where you can even catch those games.
3: The NFL already faces a potential $14 billion antitrust verdict that was tossed by a federal judge, but is now on appeal, involving NFL Sunday Ticket subscribers.
4: The NFL makes the most money across the board, $14 billion. They tend to get most of the attention, but the other leagues aren't that far behind.
3: The Sunday Ticket litigation dates back to 2015. Earlier this year, the Justice Department launched an antitrust probe into the NFL, looking at whether its broadcast deals with media companies drive up the cost for consumers. Gina Cervetti, Bloomberg Radio.
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8: 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In some parts of the world, the answer could be pea soup, in a way. We'll explain on the Old Farmer's Almanac Radio Report. With more practical tips and useful advice, this is the Old Farmer's Almanac Radio Report for Saturday, September 12th, the 255th day of the year. Olympic hero Jesse Owens was born on this day, and Lassie made her television debut on this night in 1954. Severe droughts in parts of the world have researchers taking a look at a practice called fog harvesting. It's a technique in which droplets of water vapor are collected and stored using large screens. Researchers are continuing to develop materials that can harvest fog at higher rates. One of the focused points for the research is in Chile, where it's been estimated that the water needs of huge desert areas could be met by collecting just 4% of the water contained in fog. Where water is scarce, they're working to make every drop count. That is the Old Farmer's Almanac Radio Report. 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
9: Rain chances going up as we head into Saturday. Might be some locally heavy downpours. We'll see a chance of showers and a few storms overnight. Otherwise, mainly cloudy skies, your low 71. Showers and some thunderstorms likely Saturday. There could be a few locally heavy downpours in spots, a high of 88. We get into Sunday, rain chances are less. Maybe just a pop-up storm. Otherwise, sunny and hot, low near 70, a high of 93. I'm meteorologist Mark Thibodeau from the Weather Channel.
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broadcasting live from the confines of an abandoned radio station in the secluded apartment building of high strangeness from the foothills of the Colorado Rockies, waving that American flag. It's time for full disclosure of the topics they told us were off limits. Hey there, Connie Willis here. Tonight, 9/11, music to remember, and open lines where we hear from you and where you were 25 years ago today. So go ahead, time now.

0: Turn off those lights. Join me for another interesting evening of conversation, much needed education, and the chance we might get a little closer to the truth of what lurks amongst us and what is beyond. I'm Connie Willis, and this is Coast to Coast AM.
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5: America and our friends and allies join with all those who want peace and security in the world, and we stand together to win the war against terrorism. Tonight I ask for your prayers for all those who grieve. None of us will ever forget this day, yet we go forward to defend freedom and all that is good and just in our world.
0: 25 years ago today, 2,977 innocent people taken from this world. Tonight, we remember them not as a number, but as names, faces, families, and futures that should have been. Tonight, we're not just simply looking back at history. We are bearing witness with Stanley Pramnath, our guest tonight, who survived the attack from the 81st floor of the South Tower. This was after the second plane hit, directly right where he was. Stanley saw flight 175 coming directly toward his office. What he carries is not a story borrowed from history, but a memory he has lived for 25 years. And we have him here tonight. Stanley Pramnath, hey, so nice to meet you. It was great to talk to you beforehand, just to set this up tonight. Thank you so much for being here, and welcome to Coast AM.
6: Well, thank you, Connie. I wouldn't miss this for the world. I told the pastor today that I spoke with, Pastor Jonathan Carpenter, I said, "I'm the servant for this weekend. Whatever you guys ask me, I will do. And this is my gratitude to the Lord."
0: That's great. Yeah, because when I asked you about it, you have so many places you needed to be today and tomorrow. And I know you're the busy guy out there telling your story over and over again to different people. And you have been for 25 years. But when I told you the time that we're on, you were like, "You know what? I made a deal with God and we're going to do it." And you said today to me is the day. Yeah.
6: Absolutely. Yeah. Today's the day. Yes.
0: I love it. So here it is. And how are you doing today? Well, just tell me about today first. And then I want to get to your story.
6: Well, I never thought I would live to see today, 25 years, because every person who I spoke to over the years every person from doctors right down, they all told me that I was going to die. And I outlived every single one of them. I lived to prove them all wrong. Every time they told me over the 25 years, you're going to die, you're going to die, you're going to die. And as we dive deeper, deeper, deeper, I'm going to tell you post 9/11 why I keep saying people told me I was going to die and I live.
0: I'm so happy because I've never met somebody so inspirational. You just, there's something about you that is just so special. And well, let's hear your story.
6: You know, can I interrupt you for 1 second?
0: Sure.
6: When I went to work at Fuji Bank, anybody who asked me how I was doing, I would tell them that I'm special. And my pastor used to tell us, anybody in America ask you, especially in New York City, how you doing? Before you answer, they are gone. But if you tell them you're special, they would turn back and give you that look. What makes you special? And I would tell them I'm a child of God. So I took that to my job. So when you said the word special just now, it just, my God, yes.
0: There's a definite connection. There's just, and that connection that you even have, like that I feel from you, so many people do. And I'm so happy to be able to have you here tonight. I didn't realize it was 18 people that made it out, and you're one of the 18. Is that right?
6: That is correct.
0: Okay.
6: But from the strike zone, I was the only one that walked out.
0: Oh, my goodness.
6: From the impact zone and up, 18 people total. But from the actual strike zone, what it took out, the plane took out from, let's say, 79 to the 82nd, I was the only one who passed through there and walked out. Every person who was there on the floor at the time, the four floors we occupied, that big orange glow when the second plane hit the building, I'm in the middle there. Everybody was gone.
0: Well, I know
6: and
0: you
6: I'm
0: don't.
6: The only one who walked out.
0: You have an amazing story. Everything that you say as it happens is just a miracle. So let's start from the beginning. Of going to work, and it doesn't even happen at work. It really starts before you even leave work with a lucky shoe.
6: Correct. So I'm going to walk you through that Tuesday, that call it lucky Tuesday, that bright, nice, warm day, September 11, 2001. So we had this little house, not that we have a big house now, a little house in Elmont in Long Island. So we live, this is outside of the borough of Queens going east. So we live in Elmont, and like I said, a little house, two bedrooms. We have two daughters. Stephanie was 8 and a half and Caitlin was 4. And Jenny is my wife. So I'm taking a shower and she's fixing her hair and she's telling me, Stan, I'm having a bad hair day. And after 37 years of marriage, I still can't figure out what a bad hair day is. But she's fixing her hair. And I'm in the shower and I'm telling her I'm going to wear that shoe. I call it my lucky shoe and go to work. First day I'm wearing this shoe. I bought the shoe. I'm not a shopper, but I passed through the shoe store and I look, I'm like, God, I got to buy the shoe. I bought the shoe. It looks like a cross between a cop's shoe or his boots and a construction worker's shoe. It has a thick rubber sole. I saw the shoe, I walked in the store and I asked the lady how much, and she says $110. That's about, I would say about 35 years ago. So I bought the shoe, and when I came home, she looked at me and she started to laugh. I got to see this, Dan. You never went shopping. And I never bought anything else.
0: Wow.
6: So she looked at the shoe, she says, Dan, for $110, I could have gotten you a Clarks, a Boston. And she went on and Johnson & Murphy, and she went on with all these names of shoe that I don't know. So she buys, I wear. We go shopping, I hold the bags, she goes and shop. I would never bother her. If you want to spend 5 hours at the store, I'll wait for you. But the deal is you're going to come out and we're going to have dinner. And that's the best day of shopping. So I'm telling her I'm going to wear this shoe. She says, Stan, it's an ugly pair of shoe. I says, no, I'm going to wear it today. And I said, I'm going to wear my white shirt today and go to work. And I'm saying the same prayer in my heart over and over and over. Lord, cover me, all my loved ones under your precious blood. Take us to work, to school, wherever we go. Bring us back home in safety, peace and safety. So nobody hears anything. Prayer is going through my heart. And I left, went to work. I commute by driving from Elmont to go to the borough of Queens. I'll park up wherever I can find a spot and take the A train and go to Lower Manhattan. So one way, it would probably, depending on traffic and all, it would probably take me 2.5 or 2 hours. So I commuted in an average 4 to 5 hours per day. It didn't bother me. We have 2 little children, and I have no choice. I have to go to work. And my philosophy was, if going to work to provide for your family means that you're doing something wrong, well, then I'm guilty. I always carry that concept in my heart. So I went to work, got on the Chamber Street, walked through the tunnel, and now I'm right by Ben and Jerry's in the concourse of the World Trade. I stop, the lady looks at me, and she says, 1 raisin bagel toasted and a cup of coffee. I say, yep. I collect it, it's in a brown bag, pushes the button in the elevator, and I'm gone up. Less than 45 seconds, I am on the 78th floor, the sky lobby of the second tower. So I worked on the South Tower on the 81st floor. We had occupied 4 floors, 79th through the 82nd. I worked for Fuji Bank as an assistant vice president. So bottom line is, I was helping to run their global operation, and we were a large bank. We were in the middle of a merger / consolidation with 2 other large Japanese banks. And at the time, we were, I think, was the number 3 financial institution in the world. So we were huge. Somewhere within 78 to 82,000 employees worldwide and in America. So I find myself now, I'm on the sky lobby. Walk across the hallway about 20 feet, pushes the button for the local elevator, and went up now to the 81st floor.
0: And the sky lobby is 80th, right?
6: The 78th floor, the sky
0: 78th.
6: Lobby.
0: 78th, okay.
6: Yeah. So this is where everybody's going to come and wait now. And when they want to go up to higher floors, they will walk across, pushes the button to the local elevator, and it stops to each floor going up to the 110 or 102, whatever the floor you want to go to. So I walk all the way from the north side of the building to the south side. I made a right at the end of the floor, and I walked into a huge glass enclosed office. Some other folks shared that office with me. So a young lady was making copies at a copier. Her name is Delise Seriano. She says, "Stan, how you doing?" "I'm special, thank you." And she says, "I know you're special, Stan."
0: Aw.
6: So because we were in the middle of a consolidation, the phone was on one desk, and about 8 feet away, I will be sitting. So we were rearranging all the furniture and everything, and part of the staff was relocated to the North Tower. So my phone rang, and I picked it up, and my mother was on the phone. "Stan, are you okay?" "Yeah." And then my brother, Steve, Paul, Bill, "Stan, are you okay? You okay? You okay?" "Yeah." And I'm saying to myself, "God, it's not even 9 o'clock. That's a lot of love here." And then sometimes months would pass and I wouldn't hear anything from these folks. So I hung up the phone, but they'd never told me that the first plane had hit the first building. I was in the elevator coming up, and the elevator was soundproof, so I couldn't hear anything. So
0: it's
6: where is
0: that soundproof? We have radio stations that are not that soundproof. That's
6: amazing. My gosh, it was soundproof, so I did not hear a word or a sound.
0: Mm.
6: And the elevators were kind of built in the bowels of the building. So it was enclosed on all sides. It was not like toward the extreme end where you can hear the sound from outside against the wall.
0: That's right.
6: So where I sat, if I was to look a direction to my right hand, I would see the Statue of Liberty. If I look an angle to my right, I could see part of the Brooklyn Bridge. Swiveling the chair, I can see Jersey City overlooking the Hudson and part of the North Tower. So it was a spectacular view. When you sit down on the desk and you look down through the huge panes of window down, cars and trucks, it looks like little matchbox. So planes and everything flew on the same altitude. Let's say they're 1/2 mile, 3/4 miles away. You'll see a plane just zoom by on a nice warm day. So it was a normal sight. So as I'm going towards my desk, I hung up the phone, an angle to my right, I'm looking at, I'm like, gosh, I felt like a huge chunk of fireball fell from the sky. So I walk close to the window and I'm looking up because Kenneth Fitzgerald, he was hit way up high. And so I've been actually, and I'm looking up. So I called out to the young lady, said, Delise, come take a look. Something is happening outside. And she says, oh my God, Stan, I'm scared. And you saw chunks of debris falling, burning. I'm like, oh my God. So I ran back to the phone and I'm calling my boss, a guy named Peter Del Grasso. Pete-san, pick up. Son in Japanese is like sir or mister. There's no response. I called his boss, Bob Militaglio. Bobby, pick up. No response. I said, Delise, let's get out of here. So we ran out of the office, down the hallway, back to the local elevator on the north side. Now, I got to tell you, one floor was like 1 acre square. So it's not a little floor. Pushes the button, and the next thing we know, we are now back on the sky lobby of the 78th floor. Multiple elevators, lots of people. My guess was like something like 200 to 250 people. Everybody is standing right there waiting for elevators to go down. Delise and I and 18 people from our offices from the 79th to the 82nd floor are waiting right there. The doors open. I stepped in. The folks went in. The door closed. 20 of us from my company, Fuji Bank, went downstairs. As soon as the door opened, I stepped out, and there was a turnstile. So you had to pass through the turnstile, and then you would be in the lobby, and then you go out. I'm about to go to the turnstile, and the security guard looks at me and says, where are you going? I said, I'm going home. I saw fireballs falling from the sky on that building there. He said, now, your building is safe, it's secure. Go back to your office. And you can hear the intercom. Your building is safe, it's secure. Go back to your office, over and over and over. Mm-hmm. And you can hear that whoop, whoop sound, and you can see the strobe lights all blinking. And it was like total chaos. So I'm standing outside of the elevator. The doors are trying to close. Manny Gomez, one of the guys in the elevator, leaned against one door, and Jack Andriacchio against the other door, preventing it from closing. Come on, stand a man. We don't have all day.
0: Oh.
6: From the elevator, I can hear this. Come on, stand a man. You're a big guy. Come on in. Now, what are you scared about, Stan? Had somebody told me at that point that a plane had hit the first building, I would have been out.
0: Right.
6: But nobody said anything up to that point. Delise stepped out of that elevator, the young lady who was with me, and she said, Stan, I'm scared. I want to go home. I said, take the rest of the day off.
0: Nice.
6: And that was probably the best decision I made in my entire life.
0: Mm-hmm.
6: And one of the fellas in there said, Stan, how can you do something like this? We have an operation here to run. No. I'm running the operation. She's going home. I never spoke to my bosses like that. Never. So that was out of character.
0: Mm-hmm.
6: So everybody's like, whoa, Stan. Like, oh my God, you offended this guy. And he's angry. But I wasn't angry. Just that I felt that this young lady wanted to go home. She's scared. And it's the right thing to do. So she's walking, she's turning back. Stan, are you sure? Go. And she's gone. She's gone, and the doors are trying to close. The guys are standing and leaning against it. Come on, Stan, come on. Let's get in, let's go back up. Half-heartedly, I'm deciding, and I'm walking very slowly to go back in there. And that brief moment, within split seconds, I relived it in 1993 bombing. February 26th, it was a lightly snowing day. And the guy walks away with a remote control, 1,200 pounds of explosive under the North Tower, parked
0: right.
6: The rental vehicle there, presses the button, boom. I remember my supervisor at the time, a lady named Sophia Huang. She had ordered pork chops and Chinese cabbage and rice. And they put a hard-boiled egg right in, plop in the middle of it. So she's eating the same thing. I'm eating the same thing. We're sitting again across the table from each other. It's about 1 o'clock or thereabout. Don't remember exactly what time it was, but in my memory, it's like, it's about 1 o'clock. All we heard was boom. And the building shook. The lights flickered. The place went dark. And the smoke rose from the vents. And within seconds, all hell broke loose. everybody's screaming, we're going to die, we're going to die. And I sat down there very peacefully, and I continue eating. And the lady's like, how can you eat at a time like this, Dan? We're going to die. Lady, if I'm going to go to the Lord today, I'm going with a full stomach. And I cleared that pork chop. And thank God I did, because I got home 2 o'clock the next morning. Jenny thought I died. I didn't have a cell phone. I couldn't contact her. And they would tell you when, if there's a fire or smoke condition, drop, roll, go to later or lower floors. Well, they forgot all that we were told every quarter when we had fire drill. We went higher floors. And we found ourselves on the 84th floor. We waited until the smoke subsided, and then we walked all the way down and went home. So I relived that entire episode.
0: You were there for both of these incidents. Wow.
6: Yes, ma'am.
0: Both. I didn't know that. Wow.
6: And
0: wow.
6: It was 1993. I really thought I was going to die.
0: Mm-hmm.
6: So I got back in the elevator. The door closed. And I could still remember the faces of all these people who I would never see again.
0: Mm.
6: And I remember this Japanese fella, Kawauchi. He had his sweater tucked into khakis. And I yanked it out. Come on, man, it's a warm, nice day. And Alicia Levin looks at me and says, only Stan can do that.
0: Only
6: these people were not just employer employees. They were more friends with me.
0: This is Stanley Pramuth that we're talking with, and he was one of the survivors of 9/11. More of his story coming, and we will ask you later on Open Lines, where were you 25 years ago? Connie Willis here. Stay with us. Coast to Coast AM. God bless America.

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1: ABC News, I'm Dave Packer. The country on Friday marked 25 years since the September 11th attacks, a day that killed nearly 3,000 people. Outside Shanksville, Pennsylvania, a National Park Service ceremony in the field where hijacked flight 93 crashed 25 years ago. 40 passengers and crew trying to take controls of the plane believed to be headed to Washington, D.C. Governor Josh Shapiro remembering their courage.
2: Their heroism inspired a nation and brought people together. Their call of let's roll became the mantra of a grieving nation.
1: And at Ground Zero, family members read the names of those killed in the attacks one by one. Prices keep rising, the cost of energy playing a big part, says Friday's report, pushing inflation to 3.4%, as investors now expecting a Fed rate hike next week. Seoul says North Korea, Friday, launched another round of ballistic missiles towards the sea. This is ABC News. President Trump is in Ireland for the weekend.
3: We're going to be landing at, I guess, they're having the Irish Open. Great tournament at one of my places, but we're having a lot of meetings with European leaders and others, so it'll be a very interesting time.
1: A possible plea deal for a CIA officer.
4: In a court filing, prosecutors say a CIA officer who was found with more than $40 million worth of gold bars in his home has reached a tentative plea deal with the DOJ. David Rush was arrested in May after officials uncovered more than 300 gold bars in his home, along with nearly three dozen luxury watches. He currently only faces charges, however, in connection with defrauding the government over alleged false timesheets he submitted, though the FBI says it's continuing its investigation into Rush. Mike Dubusky, ABC News.
1: Officials on the Hawaiian island of Kauai are asking visitors to stay away as residents recover from Hurricane Lowell. Dave Packer, ABC News.
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8: Rain and storm chances around as we start the weekend. Could be some locally heavy rain in a few spots. A few showers and storms look likely overnight. Some locally heavy rain in a few spots, low 71. Could be some pounding water on the roadways. Areas of rain and some thunder possible Saturday morning. Afternoon, we could have another round of storms potentially. Highs back in the mid to upper 80s. We get into Sunday, maybe a pop of storm or two, otherwise sunshine, a high of 93. I'm meteorologist Mark Thibodeau from the Weather Channel.
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1: And that's Alan Jackson, Coast AM. Where were you when the world stopped turning? That was, it came out soon after, just like weeks after 9/11 happened. And the idea actually came to Jackson in the middle of the night. He woke up around 4 a.m. and had this melody and opening lines in his head and sang them into a recorder, finished the song later, boom. But he, you know, that was it. And it was a big hit. And he initially actually hesitated to record something so personal about the attacks. And thank goodness that he did. Tommy D, where were you 25 years ago?
2: How are you, Connie? I was
1: all right.
2: Doing okay.
1: Yeah.
2: Well, first of all, I'm glad that I'm part of this. This is an important program that we're doing tonight.
1: Stanley's so great.
2: Yeah, so
1: he's
2: thank
1: amazing.
2: You for doing this.
1: Yeah.
2: So I was working here at Premier, and at that time, I had a job where at 5 a.m. I had to feed down audio through what we call the line, through the board, to someone in New York. So I had got done, and I finished sending all the music to my friend Dave, who's a producer in New York. Got up, walked in the other room. Guys are looking at the TV. A plane hit. Oh, wow. So I went and I grabbed a phone and I called Dave. And he started explaining to me what he heard and what happened. And I'm telling you, Connie, our conversation maybe went, I don't know how long. And I heard the second plane.
1: Oh.
2: He goes, I got to go. And he hung up the phone. And I will never forget that. I will never forget that. So that's where I was.
1: Wow. Wow.
2: Yeah, an amazing
1: that's
2: day.
1: That's strong.
2: Sure.
1: Yeah, absolutely.
2: So we want to take just a few minutes here to let folks know about the podcast network. It's the Paranormal Podcast Network. 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And we've got a plethora of shows for you, and they're all free and they're fun to listen to. So we'd like you to go there. And again, Connie, it's a good show.
1: Thanks so much. And more with Stanley Pramnath coming up next here on Coast to Coast AM. Never forget.
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1: It's Coast to Coast AM that you're listening to. Connie Willis here waving my flag and asking you guys to never forget what happened 25 years ago. We all remember where we were at that time. And listen to where our guest was at that point in time. We are listening to Stanley Praenith, Stan the Man. Officially, he said it himself too, or at least the others had said it.
8: But the handsome brown brother, the handsome brown brother.
1: The handsome dude that made it.
8: No, the handsome brown brother.
1: Well, would that be from the best friend that we're going to hear about?
8: Yeah.
1: I don't want to mess it up for anybody,
8: yes.
1: Right? They don't know yet. All right. So Stanley, start back from you had gotten into the elevator.
8: We got in the elevator and we're going up now. And I remember this guy, Kawauchi, he had his sweater tucked in his khakis and I just yanked it out. And Alicia Levin looks at me and said, only Stan can do that. But I was more friends with these people than employer-employee.
1: Right.
8: Not a word is said after that. And I can still remember the smile and the faces of all these people who I would never see again. Irina Bushlow, she's looking at me smiling. Alicia Levin, she's looking at me smiling. All these fellas are just smiling, not saying a word. And we were soon back upstairs, and now we're back on the 78th floor, the Sky Lobby. One man got out of the elevator in front of me. This man was out of a job for a long time, and we hired him as a consultant. So he walks in front of me, pushes the button, the local elevator. We went to the 81st floor. He walks into the men's room, and I never saw that man again.
1: Mm-hmm.
8: The question that was left in my heart, what do I tell this wife who called and the son? Did you see my husband? Did you see my father? And I was left with that survival guilt. Why, Lord, why? Of all these good men and women, why me? And I would never understand the selective process God uses, whom he chooses. I don't know. And I've battled so long with that feeling of, God, why me? Why me? If going to work to provide for your family means doing something that is wrong, well, then we're all guilty of this. I walk all the way back into the men's room. I walk past the men's room, walk back into the office, I'm sorry. And then I got into the office and the phone is ringing again. This young lady from Chicago, one of our rep offices, is calling. Time difference is that she's home and she's calling. And this is what she said. Get out. Get out for what? Stan, you're not logged on in the computer. You're not watching the monitor. No. Oh, Stan, we don't have time. Please get out. Go, go, go. And I'm like, why do I have to go? Up to this point, nobody ever told me that a plane had hit the first building. Wow. Had I known, I would have been gone.
1: Right.
8: With the phone still in my hand, the lady is pleading, please get out, get out, get out. And she probably is home watching TV, and she saw all this is happening behind the scene. I'm standing up. No, I'm a logical-minded person. You tell me why, and I would go, oh, my God, Stan, go. And something, some sixth senses, I don't know what it is, says, Stan, raise your head, look straight ahead. When I raise my head and I look straight ahead, I'm confronted by this giant airplane, gray in color. The plane is bearing down on me. Eye level, eye contact. The nose of the plane is coming straight towards me. The plane is tilted. And with the most thunderous sound, just before impact, I scream, drop the phone, and dove under the desk. And this is what I said. Lord, I can't do this. You take over. And I do not know, for the love of God, why I said that. Don't know. Even if you beat me over the head, I would never tell you, because I don't know why I said that.
1: And well, you were already a God-fearing man, right?
8: Yes, ma'am. I was a churchgoer and all that good stuff. I got married to the pastor's daughter, so they kept me in a straight line.
1: That's right.
8: Yeah. So I dove under the desk, and with the most thunderous sound, the plane just crashed into the building. The bottom wing took out the 79th floor, the top wing somewhere in the 82nd floor, the four floors that we had. And that big orange glow that you see there, that ball of fire, I'm stuck in there. That's the 81st floor. Mm. Well, upon impact, a large chunk of the plane was broken off, I don't know what part of the plane, but it was stuck in the office doorway. The building is on fire. The floor above me collapsed and is hovering over my desk. All the cables that were hanging in the ceiling dropped, and the sprinkler system came on and is short-circuiting. I'm going to die. I'm definitely going to die. I'm going to get burned to death because jet fuel burns something like, I think, 2,500 degrees Fahrenheit. And the flames are encroaching, and you can hear it licking up the office space. Or I'm going to get sucked out by the air pressure. Because when you hit that building, you can hear the air pressure.
1: Right.
8: And when the plane hit the building tilted. So everything rolled towards the window. So the people who you saw jumped out, chances are they were sucked out by the air pressure. Mm.
1: Okay. They didn't make a choice. Because a lot of us thought they made a choice. Okay, they were sucked out.
8: So when the plane hit the building, I would say about 2 feet, it leaned on one side. Mm. It tilted. And everything, all the furniture that was mangled and everything, they rolled, actually slid down towards the window and the frame. But chances are some of those people were just drawn out and just get sucked out by the air pressure. Mm. I'm going to die one way here. I'm going to get burned, or I'm going to get electrocuted, or the floor is going to crush me, or I'm going to get sucked out. I'm going to die. The only desk that stood firm was the desk I'm hiding under. My Bible was on top of that desk. Mm. It looked like a demolition crew with a giant wrecking ball came and it ripped the entire floor apart. And like somebody took a giant bag of cement and just threw it in the air. And you can't breathe, you can't see. It looks like ashes. And when the plane hit the building, I was stuck on with pulverized cement. So I was literally a bloody mess. So I'm poking my head out from under the desk, and I'm realizing, oh my God, all these people got away and leave me here to die. They said everybody died upon impact. So I'm screaming, Lord, I don't want to die. Please send somebody, anybody to help me. And that one scream I made, the Lord heard that petition, and the other end of the floor, somebody had a flashlight and is shining it over the head. And I'm like, what is that chance? That is not for real. In the real world, the plane crashes, everybody dies. People have been crying out to the Lord for years. Sarah is crying out to the Lord for a child before the promised son, Isaac, came. And I'm like, oh my God, what is happening here? Wait for me, but I got temporarily deaf. And even though the person is saying, look, I'm going to wait for you, I couldn't hear. Mm. So I'm crawling, dodging the cables that are hanging and sparking. I'm looking at the fire that is coming closer and closer. I'm looking at the floor hovering over me. Wait for me, I'm screaming. And I crawl the entire length of one floor, which was like 1 acre square. Mm. The loans department to the lounge and the computer room and the communication room, and one lousy sheetrock stood firm. A drywall. One drywall made a sheetrock. And when I got closer to the wall, I could hear faint because it like just like popped my ears when the plane hit. That sound was too great. It just popped my ear. And the person behind the wall is saying, hit the wall, bang on it, I'll know where you are. So I'm hitting the wall, bam, bam, bam. And the person says, climb over the wall. I can't do it. 10 feet sheetrock wall, a drywall. And he says, climb over, I can't do it. So I jumped the first time, tried to grab on top, missed. And part of the hanging loose sheetrock that was on the ceiling just caved in. And trying to prevent from hitting my face, I raised up my hand. And a black sheetrock screw just passed right to my hand, my palm.
1: Oh,
8: God.
1: Oh.
8: I'm in worse shape than before. So I winced, and the man said, what happened? I said, a nail went in my palm. He says, bite it out and try again. I said, I can't do it. Is it attached to a piece of wood? Yes. Hit the wood and the nail is going to come out. So I hit the wood, the nail came out, and the hand just ballooned.
1: Mm.
8: So I'm in worse shape than before now. And I start pleading with this invisible God that I've heard so much about all my life. And this man is hearing the conversation that I'm having with this God. And I remember this is what I'm saying. Lord, if you wanted me to die, why did you bring me all the way here to leave me? Your word promises that you would never leave me as an orphan. Lord, who is going to take care of two children and Jenny? How is she going to afford with all the bills that we have? Who is going to walk Stephanie and Caitlin down the aisle when they get married?
1: That's right.
8: Lord, I don't want to die. I just want to go home to Jenny and the children. And the man is saying, you're going to die. Climb over. I'm going to catch you. And all I can hear is Pastor Jim, my father-in-law, is preaching his heart out. And this is what he's saying. I can do all things through Christ who strengthens me. That's all I can hear. I can't hear anything else. And for some reason, I don't know why or what the reason was, I start making a fist as tightly as I could. And I start caressing this wall, and I don't know why. And the man is saying, I can't hear you. Climb over, you're going to burn, you're going to die. Think about your family. Think about your wife and your children. And I decided that I'll punch my way through. And I made a fist, and I punched, and my hand passed right through that drywall. Right through. Man. One solid punch. Boom. Passed right through.
1: Wow.
8: The man grabbed my fist. He said, I see your hand. I said, well, when you see my head, just yank my body through. And I punched, and I punched, and I punched, and it all got bigger and bigger and bigger, and I stuck my head. And this man gave me a headlock. One fluid motion. He grabbed me around the neck and under the arm. One motion. And he pulled with such force, and I squirmed, and I flew through that hole. Knocked him off his feet, and we rolled down 10 flight of stairs.
1: You rolled down 10 flight of stairs?
8: 10 flight of stairs. And then I landed on top of this fella, and I don't know how to thank this man who just saved my life. I hugged this guy around the neck and gave him a tight hug and gave him a kiss on the cheek. Thank you. And he got up and he says, what are you doing? And he fixed his jacket and his tie. And he stretched his hand and he says, Brian Clark, like a robot.
1: Nice.
8: And I said, Stanley Premnath. But this guy did something weird that I would go to my grave remembering. Normally you shake somebody's hand and they would let go. He held on to my hand and he took his left index finger and started caressing this wound. And I'm like, this man is crazy. He doesn't know if I have AIDS, and AIDS virus was very prevalent around that time.
1: Mm-hmm.
8: So the guy stared me in the eyes, and this is what he said. He said, all my life, I live as an only child. I was born and raised in Canada. I always wanted a brother. And I find that person today. Well, this man put his hand around my shoulder. And this hand that was bleeding, his left arm had a gash inside. He took my right hand. And he rubbed them like this together. He said, from today, you're my blood brother. And he said, come on, buddy, let's go home. And we started that long journey home.
1: Wow.
8: Now, Brian had his left hand around my shoulder. I had my right hand on his. I had a large leg wound that was opening up. I tore my shirt, made a makeshift bandage, tied it up. My undershirt looks like it came from a shredder. My shoe was giving me all the traction that I needed because the water was just cascading down the stairwells.
1: Lucky
8: and all
1: shoe.
8: The debris where I was there, the thick sole was stepping on top and pushing them away, and I was just kicking my way through at a certain point. Brian later told me he was coming down with a group of 6 other people, and when they saw the debris on the 81st floor, they said, oh my God, something worse is happening. And they ran back up, and Brian stayed to rescue me, and that's how he lived. He said, had I not stayed to take care of find you and rescue you, Stan, I would have made the choice to go back up and I would have died.
1: That's right.
8: So every time I say, Brian, thank you, Thank you. He says, no, Stan, thank you. Brian assumes the role today as a big brother towards me. He's the guy who's going to ask me, Stan, are you able to pay all your bills? He calls. He remembers the children's birthday, our wedding anniversary, everything Brian would remember. I'm the guilty one of not returning the calls of time because I am crazy busy. I do crazy things.
1: Man, come on, Stan. You got to call that guy and surprise him from time to time.
8: Yeah. So over the past week, I called Brian probably about 8 times for this week alone. So once I have time, I will call him. But Brian is the greatest guy. Greatest.
1: He is. Hang in there. Stay with us where you're at in the story. We're going to take a break here. Stanley Prentice is with us. He survived the South Tower after it got hit from the 81st floor. And he's telling us the story. Never forget. Wave those flags. God bless America. Connie Willis here on Coast to Coast AM.

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9: 25 years later, I'm Deborah Valentine, Fox News. 9/11 ceremonies marking the 25th anniversary of the terror attacks at Ground Zero in New York.
10: For the first time, the 9/11 remembrance ceremony in New York City featured not the usual six moments of silence, but seven. It represents the thousands who have died of 9/11-related illnesses since the attacks and was held after the reading of the names of the more than 2,900 men, women, and children lost at the World Trade Center in 2001 and in 1993. The moment was followed by taps and will become a permanent part of the ceremony from now on. At Ground Zero in Lower Manhattan, Tanya J. Powers, Fox News.
9: At Ground Zero, Terry Strata, president of 9/11 Families United, and the widow of victim Tom Strata blames Saudi Arabia for the terror attacks.
11: My husband, Tom Strata, you are missed more with each year that passes. But how can it be 25 years and still we have no justice for the role that Saudi Arabia played in your murder?
9: The Saudi government has denied any role in the attacks. President Trump is speaking during 9/11 ceremonies at the Pentagon in Arlington, Virginia.
12: 25 years since the September 11th attacks, President Trump says the U.S. doesn't have a choice but to still fight.
13: The world's number one sponsor of terror, the Islamic Republic of Iran, will never, ever have a nuclear weapon.
12: Speaking at the Pentagon, the president paid tribute to the lives lost there and in New York City and Shanksville, Pennsylvania. President Trump says while the country must not forget the immense evil in the world, we must also remember how America responded. At the White House, Jared Halpern, Fox News.
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0: News.
1: This is a Bloomberg Money Minute. Live sporting events are spread across so many platforms that for fans, it's become a frustrating exercise in keeping up. Antitrust lawyer Kelly Lerner says that if the Trump administration and Congress don't act, then fans may turn to litigation.
2: It's extremely expensive to watch your favorite team. 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
1: The NFL already faces a potential $14 billion antitrust verdict that was tossed by a federal judge, but is now on appeal, involving NFL Sunday Ticket subscribers.
2: The NFL makes the most money across the board, $14 billion. They tend to get most of the attention, but the other leagues aren't that far behind.
1: The Sunday Ticket litigation dates back to 2015. Earlier this year, the Justice Department launched an antitrust probe into the NFL, looking at whether its broadcast deals with media companies drive up the cost for consumers. 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
5: Now, WRGA, local weather.
8: Rain chances going up as we head into Saturday. Might be some locally heavy downpours. We'll see a chance of showers and a few storms overnight. Otherwise, mainly cloudy skies. Your low 71. Showers and some thunderstorms likely Saturday. There could be a few locally heavy downpours in spots, a high of 88. We get into Sunday, rain chances are less. Maybe just a pop-up storm. Otherwise, sunny and hot. Low near 70, a high of 93. I'm meteorologist Mark Thibodeau from the Weather Channel.
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0: Everybody was singing. That's where you're going to hear the music from tonight. And as he was singing it, he had that fire department helmet on from New York, right? You know, he had that happening. One of the firefighters gave it to him. And Joel actually talks about it from time to time, that he really struggled to keep his emotions under control as he was singing. Absolutely understood. Absolutely understood. Well, Willis Weekend does continue tomorrow night. We will be back with Tom Powell, one of our, he's been here on Coast to Coast before. He's into cryptozoology, but it's really more about all of them all working together, all the different paranormal realms. And then after that, it's James Bartley, who is all about the aliens and the reptilians and the MyLab. So find out more about that and join me tomorrow here on Coast to Coast AM.
1: Look, I'm not a doctor nor a health professional, just a guy interested in health and what makes people healthy or not. 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All we desire is just the opposite, to be healthier, not sicker. 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
0: It's Coast to Coast AM. Connie Willis here with you. Never forget, 25 years ago today, where were you? We're going to be asking that at Open Lines, so hope you prepare for that. But in the meantime, so the South Tower was struck at 9.03 a.m. that morning, collapsed just 56 minutes later, and Stanley's escape happened inside a, you know, a small window of time, almost too small to comprehend. And by the way, I do want to thank Deborah Jane East, also known as AI Jane. She is the one who said, hey, here's the guy you gotta talk to. You got to try to find Stanley. And I did. We got it. And Stan said, I will be there. He said, it's a date. So we again, Stanley, thanks for being here. Sure. You've told a lot of your story. But man, like right now you're. You got how many flights of steps to go down?
6: So we have 80 flights of stairs to go down. You have to turn, walk 10 flights of stairs, turn on a little landing, 10 flights of stairs, then you cover one floor. We got 80 floors to go.
0: And you're holding each other. And you're also, yes. And you're also have a messed up leg.
6: Correct. So I'm hobbling, but I'm telling Brian, we got to hurry. This building is going. And Brian said, Stan, what do you see burning there? It's all drapers and cosmetic and people. You got to snap out. You're in a shock. I said, no, but we got to hurry. So we are hobbling, and I'm going down when the shoe is giving me all the traction that I needed. All these broken and fallen debris and mangled pieces of furniture and everything else. I'm stepping on top and nothing is piercing it through because it had a thick rubber sole.
0: That's right.
6: So we stopped somewhere in the 40-something floor. And I have to interject this. Brian put his hand against the door. There was no heat coming out. He stepped in somebody's office. I don't remember if it was Dean Witter or whose office. But nobody was in the office. And it was bright and just cool. He reached for somebody's phone, pick up the phone, and he's calling his wife, Diane. I can hear the conversation. And Brian said, I've got this fella here from Fuji Bank. He's in bad shape, but we're coming home. I picked up the phone to call Jenny. Jenny had worked for the New York Stock Exchange in their legal department, but their building was hidden over the Brooklyn Bridge in Metrotech Center. So they were doing a software update for the exchange. So I called. Jenny was going to work. She saw the first plane. She saw when the building, the first plane had hit, the fire there. So everybody's watching. And now, as they're watching, the second plane hit the building. And in her heart, I was gone.
0: Ah, yeah.
6: One of the girls says, come, let me drop you by the train station. So Jenny is gone, hoping to hear from me. All right. So while I'm talking, I left a message with Louise, Jenny's boss. I said, if you get in contact with Jen, you tell her that I'm coming home to you girls. Hung up the phone, leaves him there. But something caught my attention that I have to interject. I don't like to describe people in color. I don't like to do that. But I'll do it so the listeners can understand what I'm saying.
0: Okay.
6: There's a man lying on the ground, a Caucasian gentleman. He looks like an Italian guy. I don't know where I saw this man from, but I saw his face someplace before. Closely shaved head, broken back, massive head injury, and blood and bubbles are oozing out from his scalp.
0: Oh.
6: And an African-American security guard stood by and is guarding this man. Who could have escaped but chose to stay? Send help. Don't touch this man. Touching him would cause him more serious injury. And this poor fellow on the ground is crying and is repeating the same thing over and over. Please tell my wife and our baby that I love them. We just got married. Please tell my wife and our baby that I love them. We just got married. And every night before I go to bed, I can hear that cry in my head of this man crying out. But I don't know this man. And Brian is frankly dialing 911, and they're rerouting the calls. The calls are not going through. And these two men perished. They never made it out.
0: And you never knew his name. So
6: I never know his name.
0: Yeah.
6: Don't know how to contact anybody. But one thing I walk away with, the color of the skin did not matter because we were covered by the same ash.
0: That's right. That's right.
6: And we continued walking. And when we reached the ground floor, the only people we saw was the firefighters, the cops, and the EMS workers. And these brave men and women, these are the heroes. They were belching orders for us to run, go to Liberty, as in Liberty Street. Liberty then meant the street. Today, Liberty is total freedom.
0: That's right.
6: Go, go, go, go, go. And these men and women are running back up the stairs because they realize now people are trapped. Because when the first plane had hit the first building, a lot of people did not go in the office. So they're running up and you can hear that scream and you have a choice to stop and investigate. And one of those heroes fell. But they're sending us to safety. They're taking the hit, but sending us to safety. And we're running, and it looks like a scene from Forrest Gump, and the people are cheering, go, go, go, go, go. And I'm telling Brian, I'm going to Trinity Church. He says, I'm coming with you. I don't know why I have to go to Trinity Church. But we were running helter-skelter, and we ran and just bumped into this guy. This Catholic priest was standing up, folding his arms, and just watching the scene. And I nearly knocked the man over. I didn't even see this poor fellow folding his arms and just watching the scene. And I nearly knocked the man over. I didn't even see this poor fellow. But every person who I met, they would tell me the same thing that day. You need the hospital badly. But I was full of adrenaline and I'm running crazy. I didn't care. Cut up, bruised, swollen, black and blue.

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1: You got to have Billy Joel on Coast to Coast AM on this night with New York State of Mind. His song from 1976, however, he performed that in the New York anthem at the concert for the New York City following 9/11. They had that big, you know, where

0: everything. 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And Brian later told me I was babbling in a language he never heard. And I said, I'm not bilingual. I just thought I got crazy. I couldn't remember much of anything there. And the next thing I knew, I'm holding on to the fence of the Trinity Church, the backside of the church. So in front of us is the church, and way on top, you can see the towers. And I'm telling Brian, it is going now. Stan, what you see burning there is all draperies, your cosmetic and paper, steel don't bend. Stan, you're in shock. Get out, snap out of it. And he stopped what he was saying because the building starts to sway so much on one side. And oh my God, oh my God, oh my God, it's going to tilt over. And then stop. And you can see this building is like it's vibrating, shaking sort of, trembling. And then it starts leaning on the other side and you're leaning with the building. Oh my God, oh my God, oh my God, it's going to tilt over. And then stop. And with the most thunderous sound, boom, boom, boom, the building starts to implode. Floor after floor, like a pancake effect. And Brian and I got separated from each other, and the women were taking off their high heels and they were running, screaming, throwing away their shoe, and the not so able are getting trampled. When the building imploded, everything that went towards us, the church took the blunt force of everything. Every step of the way, the Lord is taking care of us. But what you didn't see or figure out what happened, as the building imploded, it created somehow like a vacuum. And it was dragging all the smoke from the cross streets towards the core. And all these people are getting enveloped into this huge tsunami of smoke. And I'm like, oh my God, it looks like an apocalypse or something. It's like the end of the world. Something is happening so bad. And everybody is screaming and crying and some are cursing and some are swearing, some are praising God, and they're running away. And Brian and I, my guardian angel who brought me out from Sodom and Gomorrah, then the Lord rained fire and brimstone, he is gone. He brought me out to safety, now he is gone. His job is done. And I'm screaming, Brian, Brian, and I can hear Stanley, but I couldn't see this man. And I got angry, so angry for the first time in my life. And I always told myself, Stan, don't get angry. I'm not an angry person, but I got angry. If you would have put me in an F-16, the map would have looked different today. And I'm looking for something, somebody, somehow I got to go save Jenny. They're bombing the financial area. In my head, they're bombing the financial area. I got to go save her.
1: So at this point, I mean, you totally know, no, this is this, no accident. I mean, you're understanding what's happening.
0: Correct. At this point, I figure out somebody is doing something bad. So I saw a man driving a white 4x4 pickup truck. He's driving on top of the sidewalks and everything. And I ran alongside this truck, yanked the door open, looked at the man, and I said, one word from you, you're dead. Drive. Now, you look at me, covered in blood, you would think I'm a bad guy, right? My sister-in-law says, Stan, you look like a bad guy.
1: What's that guy going to say? He's like, okay, let's go.
0: The guy looks at me now, and he reaches on top of the dashboard with a box of white cigarette box. I don't even know what name brand of cigarette is, but I remember it's a white box of cigarette. And he says, here, have a cigarette. I said, no, man, I had enough smoke for one day.
1: That's right.
0: So he looked at me like, all right, Stan, or this fella here, don't look like a bad guy. So he said, where to? I said, drive, Brooklyn Bridge. So he is driving now like crazy, reaches the ramp of the Brooklyn Bridge because Jenny's company was hidden over the Brooklyn Bridge in Metrotech. I know where she works, but I never visited her because you got to go through two sets of metal detector. And I'm like, look, I ain't going through there. Sorry. So I opened up the door, jumped out, and I'm running now, pushing people. Get out of my way. I got to save my wife. She's going to die. She's going to die. And I bump into this big guy. He turned around, looked at me into compassion. I said, what happened? I said, man, I just got out of that building.

0: And I said, and then he said, my name is Albert de Leon. I'm a senior counsel for a French bank. Ask me for anything and I'll help you. I said, show me where 2 Metro Tech is. He says, I live right behind that building. What is that chance? 40,000 people on top of that bridge. One man you bumped into and he knows exactly where you got to go. That is God sending people my way all day to help me.
1: Absolutely.
0: But I looked at the guy and I said, you know what? I'm not going. So he said, what do you mean? Let's go. I said, no, I'm a logical minded person. These people hotwire this bridge and everybody's going to die. So he looked at me like, you're crazy. So he said, sit down. So we sat on top of the bridge and people are screaming, they're running and they're getting away. And I sat down there. And you can hear the F-16s hovering over Lower Manhattan. You couldn't see them because there's so much smoke. And he said, tell me what that sound is, Dan. And I said, that is Uncle Sam taking care of business. He said, well, come on, let's go. Jump up, start to run again. We ran. Reach the building where Jenny works. And we walked into the lobby and Albert is making so much noise. All we want is Jennifer from the legal department. This is her husband here. He nearly died. And the security guard surrounded us. I'm like, oh my God, we're going to die today. Albert has a back against mine. And we're looking at these guys and they're encroaching. They're coming closer. And all I remember seeing, one of them took out a guard stick and it's coming down like slow motion. And I got very sharp reflex. I don't know what I did, but I just blocked this guy, a Kempo block, and I kick him in his chest so hard, he just flew. Like he was airborne. He was like airborne. Probably like about 7 to 8 feet, he just flew. And he dropped on top of a desk and he flipped over. And Albert says, oh my Lord, you killed a man. I says, no, he's going to live. So,
1: wow.
0: This looks like a scene from one of Bruce Willis's movies or something.
1: Yes, right? I mean, it's, you know, I'm trying not to laugh. It's a bad situation, yeah. But man, you are like just nailing it all the way
0: through. I got crazy. I dabbled around White Tiger Kung Fu and Kenpo for years. So I got wild, and I always say that I can do a lot of collateral damage if I choose to, but I'm not an angry person. Right. And the corner of my eyes, this other Irish guy is running. And he came, like I had luck with the Irish that day. And the man came and he says, what are you guys doing? Stan is a good guy. I look at the guy, I'm like, oh my God, that's Greg Langan. Was Jenny's boss. He was the head of general counsel.
1: Mm. So they were thinking you were a terrorist.
0: Absolutely. look at the handsome brown man covered in blood and he's causing all this crazy thing. He's a terrorist, a bad guy. Yeah.
1: Right.
0: So bottom line, he pushed the guys away and Greg unbuttoned his shirt. He said, give this man anything he wants, but make him well. Stan, I can't stay here with you. We have an emergency general counsel meeting. And the nurse came instead and gave me one of her jackets and a blue jacket. And then I give back Greg his shirt. And Greg says, give this man anything he wants. When I come back, I'll take care of it, but make him well. If this Bible was to be rewritten in modern days, this man would have been the Good Samaritan.
1: That's right.
0: And Greg is gone. And the nurse says, Stan, we can't send you home with a cab because they shut down the parkway, but I'm going to walk you down to the train station. Well, lady, why are you going to walk me down to the train station? If they shut down the parkway, well, then the train ain't running either. But she was insistent that I take her sandwich and a bottle of water and an apple that she brought for lunch. And I, no. And she was crying. And she gave me the water. I stick it in my pocket. And then I walked with her. But I said, you know, if only I can hear Jenny's voice, I'm going to be fine. Give me a phone. So I walked back. She gave me a phone. But I couldn't remember our numbers.
1: No.
0: So I'm like, oh my God. So I got the phone. I'm playing with the dial, playing with the numbers. And the number pops into my head. And here's Jenny on the other hand, line. Who is this? It's me, Stan. What are you doing this for? Please don't do this. She thought somebody was playing a prank with her. Please don't do this. My husband is dead. Men, when you hear these words and you're still alive to hear them, you would never be the same again. And I said, no, the Lord took care of me. I'm coming home to you girls. I always tell her, if something is wrong, whatever goes wrong, get these two precious children and keep them close. Don't let go of them. And you wait. Even if it's 3 o'clock in the morning, I'm going to walk or crawl. I'm going to come back home. I hung up that phone. And I walk with this lady down to the train station. I got to go with the A train, and she walked me down to J Street Station, and that is where I'm going to get my A train.
1: Hold that thought. Hold that thought right there. We're going to come back. We're talking with Stanley Pramnath, and we're going to see if that subway was working or not, if he can get on A or not, see where this leads. This is what happened with him 25 years ago. What happened with you? We'll be asking you that during Open Lines tonight. Stay with me. Never forget, God bless America, Coast to Coast AM.

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1: ABC News, I'm Dave Packer. On the 25th year since the 9/11 terror attacks, the annual remembrances at Ground Zero, the Pentagon, and Shanksville, Pennsylvania, that field where United Flight 93 crashed, 40 passengers and crew members fighting against the terrorists who hijacked the plane. Said to have been en route to the U.S. Capitol, Stephen Clark, National Park Superintendent in Western Pennsylvania.
2: Their collective sacrifice saved an untold number of lives and preserved one of the most iconic symbols of our nation. As we remember their sacrifice, we also gather here today to honor the 2,977 innocent lives taken on September 11th, 2001.
1: A new record for diesel prices in the U.S., the fuel now going for $6.12 a gallon on average. The increased cost driven by the ongoing war in Iran, and this won't help. Saudi Arabia said Friday it shut down a major pipeline a day after it was attacked by drones. This is ABC News. It's been almost 2 months since Dallas-Fort Worth saw rain.
3: The lack of rain isn't the only issue. For several weeks,
4: we have not really seen a day below triple digits.
3: Adam Turner of the Texas A&M Forest Service, which has had tankers in the air.
4: Dropping the pink retardant from an airplane, almost exactly where you want it delivered.
3: The Forest Service is trying something new, replacing the water in fire trucks with the pink retardant dropped from the air. On the edge of the Ross wildfire, it appears to be working. Jim Ryan, ABC News in Dallas-Fort Worth.
1: The city of Santa Monica has canceled the inaugural Ocean Way Festival slated for September 26th and 27th because of the beach damage left behind from Hurricane Marie and the storm surge. A couple in Greece have welcomed a baby girl born from an embryo frozen 22 years ago. They froze the embryo months after their 21-year-old son died in an accident and raced to implant the fertilized egg before the Greek government's 56-year age limit on women using in vitro took effect. Dave Packer, ABC News.
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9: Rain and storm chances around as we start the weekend. Could be some locally heavy rain in a few spots. A few showers and storms look likely overnight. Some locally heavy rain in a few spots. Low 71. Could be some ponding water on the roadways. Areas of rain and some thunder possible Saturday morning. Afternoon, we could have another round of storms potentially. Highs back in the mid to upper 80s. We get into Sunday, maybe a pop-up storm or two. Otherwise, sunshine, a high of 93. I'm meteorologist Mark Thibodeau from the Weather Channel.
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0: 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Now, here's your guest host, Connie Willis.
1: And you know who that is, Willie Nelson on Coast to Coast AM. This is where he closed the show with this song. That show was America, a tribute to heroes with America the Beautiful, right? He was surrounded by what? How many of those entertainers and performers were there? Do you remember that show? That's where the music's coming from for you tonight. The September 21 telethon. It aired just 10 days after the attacks, and it raised $150 million, if I remember correctly. And that was in the initial pledges for victims and their families. So absolutely, absolutely amazing. Good stuff. Tommy D, how you doing? How you holding out?
2: This is what a show. Okay. Huh? Yeah, quite a show. You know, that was such a good thing he did and got all that money and raised it. Very nice. Now, where were you, Connie?
1: Oh, my goodness. I was just home in the morning. I was living in Winter Park, Florida. I used to be at K92 FM in Orlando. And from there, I was moving down to Longboat Key. Off of Sarasota, where I'd lived before, but I was going back that way, and I turned on the TV and I saw the smoke coming out of the first tower, and then I watched as the plane went into the second one, and obviously now I will never look at it any differently, but thinking Stan and his story now as I see that footage. And the thing I was bringing up about that area that I was going to was the fact that down in Sarasota, where I was heading, that's where George Bush was, and he was reading to the children at the school.
2: Yes, yes. Well, I have the luxury of seeing and talking to him on and off the breaks, and just what a lovely man, and we're going to continue.
1: Isn't he amazing?
2: He really is, and we're going to continue with this interview. I just want to take a second to let people know about our new TV show we're working on. So if you are single and fascinated by the unexplained, we are looking for you. Get ready for Paranormal Date. 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So Connie, here's what we're going to do. Each episode, we're going to take one paranormal loving single. And I always laugh at this part, and I don't know why, because I picture it in my mind. But he or she is going to go on a blind speed date with three potential matches who share their passion for ghosts, UFOs, psychic phenomena, cryptids, and so forth. So the question is, will they meet their soulmate? Will sparks fly? But we're definitely going to find out when we start taping these. So
1: I can't wait.
2: Yeah, it's going to be great. 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
1: And you get to do it with cameras around. All right. Thanks, Tommy D. More information, go to coasttocoastam.com.
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4: 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I ordered it within 1 week. 1 week. 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
1: It's Coast to Coast AM that you're listening to. Hello there. Connie Willis here with you. Never forget, 25 years ago, where were you? When open lines begin, that's what we're going to be asking you, and maybe a couple other things too. I'm looking forward to what your answers are going to be. Currently, though, we are amidst the story of Stanley Pramnath, marking 25 years surviving the attack on the Twin Towers on 9/11. His office was located on the 81st floor of the South Tower in New York City. He was there when he watched that plane go right into his office. He had a heck of a desk that saved him. I got to know what that's made of. And he's been describing everything for us right now. Yeah. Before you go to train A, subway A. And by the way, this is our last segment with you. What was that desk made of?
9: It looks like a mahogany desk. They had the color of a mahogany desk.
1: I want mahogany around me then. Okay.
9: Yeah.
1: It's amazing.
9: So I'm going now towards the A train. The lady and I are walking towards the A train. And I cannot verbalize this. I cannot find that word to explain this phenomenon that I'm going to tell you about. We stood there, not a word is said. And like magic slash a miracle or whatever this is, a train pulls in the station. You can hear the sound of the train and it just came right there. Now, I couldn't explain this for the love of God because they shut down the system, but it looks back in my mind, in my retrospect, as if this train just came for me. So the doors open, I stepped in. As soon as I stepped in the train, the door closed. And the lady couldn't believe what she was seeing. She had her hand in her mouth. And as the train pulled away, she's running alongside waving me goodbye. I cannot explain this. I cannot. So I am gone. The train, nobody is coming in. Nobody is getting out. I'm like the conductor. I'm afraid to sit down. So I'm looking. Nobody. Pushing my head out the door. The train stops. I got back to the stop. I'm walking towards my car now. Got to the car realizing I'm swollen. I can't put on the seatbelt and I'm saying, my God, I'm going to get a ticket today.
1: Oh my goodness.
9: I can't believe
1: that train was going. Gosh. Okay. Yeah.
9: So I got it. Eventually I hook on the seatbelt and I drove like a robot and I pulled up on the driveway. When I got there, all the neighbors ran out. Gigi and Toots and Carolyn and everybody, oh my God, thank God you saved Stan, thank God. They're hugging me, kissing me. And I walk up the stairs. Jenny is standing with these two precious children. Caitlin was 4. So I reach for Caitlin to hug this child. Please don't touch me, you're not my daddy. She's screaming, she can't recognize me. She's hiding behind Jenny. Now remember, this is a 4-year-old child.
1: Mm-hmm.
9: When you hear, something like this, you would never be the same again. I walked towards Stephanie. I hugged that child. Jenny had made her a sandwich because she was hungry. Stephanie still had the butter knife in one hand. And the child looks at me and says, Dad, if you did not come home, I was going to kill myself. And when that child said what she said, after all that I went through, it did not mean anything. I just remember I hugged Jenny and the two girls. I says, Lord, thank you. Because that morning I left with a prayer in my heart. Now it was a time of Thanksgiving. And the next thing I know, I'm lying down and the doctor is leaning over me and he's telling somebody on the phone, this man lost his mind. I lost my memory. I lost my speaking vocabulary. I lost everything. Possibly. The doctor even told me I was going to die, but I couldn't respond to speech. He said, if I were you, I would take out an insurance policy and will it for my wife and our children. Stan, it doesn't look good. You're going to die. And next thing I remember, I'm lying down home and I can't recognize a strange woman, but she was very kind to me. She would take me and I would hobble and she would put her hands around me, take me and fill the tub with warm Epsom salt water. And she would say, lie down in this water. I'm going to come back and get you. Just towel yourself and I'm going to come and take you back to the couch. And I don't want to go in that room where this strange woman was, because that's not my wife. I couldn't recognize Jenny. And I don't know who these children are. They got to go. They have parents. What is it doing here? And I was in that state for a while, but we never discussed how long it was. We never watched anything about 9/11. We never talked about it. And I stayed like that until I'm watching TV one day and I can hear in my head, Pastor Jim is preaching again. He's saying all the answers to life is in the Bible. Jen, give me my Bible. I screamed. He came, stretching her hand and giving me the Bible. I had to zip her around. I open up the Bible and I'm looking for 911. I don't know why I'm looking, because all the answers to life is in the Bible. I can hear in my head. And I turn and the Bible was an old Bible. The pages are falling apart. And which one left in my hand was Psalm 91, verse 1. And I'm reading, he that dwelleth in the secret place of the Most High shall abide under the shadow of the Almighty. Oh my God, this is powerful. I'm reading on. A thousand shall fall at the right hand and no harm shall come unto thee. I'm like, oh my God. I'm reading on. And he shall give his angel charges over thee to keep thee in all thy ways. Oh my Lord. I'm reading this thing and it's convicting my spirit. And I read on. And he shall call upon me and I will hear, will answer, will be with him in time of trouble. And it went on to say, with a long life shall I satisfy him and show him my salvation. And I snapped out. I was able to recognize Jenny, the children, and I knew everything after that.
1: Wow.
9: but let me fast forward this post 9/11. Let me fast forward it.
1: Okay.
9: I thought 1993 was done, 9/11 is done, and I'm fine. But then the COVID came, and I lost 25 pounds in 1 month. The doctor says, you're going to die. Every person I've met over the past 25 years, they're telling me the same thing, you're going to die. And I'm outliving every one of them.
1: I'm so glad. I am so glad. You're totally special. Absolutely.
9: So I was left with scar tissue in both lungs, and I was left with pneumonia in both lungs. And in one of the visits, I'm going to the doctor says, sit down. And he brought an oncologist. And the oncologist says, Stan, I got to tell you, you have leukemia. I'm like, oh God, how many times do you guys kill one man? That's what I told the man. I came home, Jenny says, what happened? I said, I got leukemia. It didn't register her because she's working from home now. They shut down the place. And the date that they told me that was September 11, 2020. The day that I thought I was going to die, I lived just to be told 2020 that I have leukemia, I'm going to die. There was something about that date I don't like, 9/11.
1: Yeah.
9: So 6 months after that, I came down with skin cancer. They cut me under the jawline, scooped all the meat, stitched me back, sent me back. I'm fine. Still battling leukemia. But by God's grace, not one day of radiation, not one day of transfusion, not one day of chemotherapy. And the doctor says, tell me, what are you doing that we are not doing? Well, I told it my friend and he's taking care of me. But it got better. 24 came, 2024, and I found myself in South Africa. I'm doing ministry. And I came back and Jenny says, you look tired. You look haggard. What happens then? I said, I'm going to die. I want to go to Europe. She said, my father is not Rockefeller. I said, no, I want to go. And the children said, Dad, you're going. Anyway, Jenny and I went. We were backpacking in Europe. We went to Amsterdam and hop over and go to Brussels and then went to Paris and London, came back home. 21,000 steps per day. I'm doing fine. She says, go to the doctor. I said, for what? She says, just go to the doctor. So sometimes it pays to listen to the wife. I went to the doctor.
1: Yes.
9: Like I said, sometimes, right? So I went. and the doctor said, Stan, I don't think you should go home. Why not? He said, because your four main arteries are 78 and 90 and 100% clogged. You're going to die.
1: Oh, my.
9: Again, they're telling me I'm going to die. He said, if you walk out there, you will drop dead. I'm like, oh, sweet Jesus. I said, I got to go home. I got to set the house in order. He says, you can't go. We're going to restrain you. I look at the doctor. I got crazy at him. I said, no. I don't think you and two security guards can hold me down. So he said, you know what? Go home. I went. She said, what happened? I said, I got to go to emergency surgery. Now, I am putting this poor girl into a lot of strain here over the years.
1: Mm-hmm.
9: I'm going through this and I'm fine. But she's going through a lot of problems, right? So, 1 week after, they cut me open like a pig, collapsed my lungs, on my heart, cut me in the wrist, cut me in by the ankle, yanked out two arteries, and they did the bypass. Hooked me up back, and on the 27th, my birthday comes around. 4 days after, the 23rd of October, 27th comes around, and I got up in the morning, I can hear them rustling around, and a nurse comes in with a big cheesecake and a candle. And the entire floor, all the people who worked with me were born again, blood washed, heaven bound believers.
1: Mm.
9: They would come and pray for me. I remember I would hear them my time. And the lady said, I'm going to take out the hose that you got in your throat. I'm going to take it out. You're going to blow the candle out. And you're going to cut a piece of cake and eat it because you're going home today. And I'm like, lady, you lost it. You lost it. I just had a heart surgery. You're going to give me cheesecake? The lady said, there's nothing wrong with your stomach.
1: Oh, that's right.
9: I blew the candle, took my hand, a big chunk of the cake, and stuffed it in my face. And God knows it tastes good. It tasted great. And she says, you're going home today. Get in the shower. I said, well, now I think you lost it. I just had a surgery, 6.5 of surgery. I can't get washed. The water is going to go. She says, no. We glued the skin together, so the water is going to run off. I'm like, all right. I'm home. And by God's grace, wow. 1 month, I'm walking around 2 blocks, 3 blocks, 4 blocks. And as of 2-3 days ago before I came, I'm actually in Virginia, 4.5 miles. And I, because of God's grace, I live.
1: Yeah.
9: Just to tell the good news.
1: Well, not only, yeah, here you are telling it and spreading the word. You, like, you know, people were telling me throughout the day, hey, I saw the guy that you're going to have on tonight. He was on NBC Nightly News or this or that, you know. And you made a deal with God.
9: I made a deal. Lord, get me out of this jam. Whatever you want me to do, I will do. So when you asked me, when the church asked me, when the pastor called me up and said, Stan, you're going to come and please come. I have no choice in the matter. People tell me, oh, you have choices. No, I don't have a choice in the matter because right. God kept his promise, his covenant agreement. And it's now time for me to keep mine. Because if he removes that hedge wrong about me, I will die. So I believe in all my heart that if I live a halfway decent life, God is going to protect me. And it looked like in retrospect, he put a chokehold on the bad guy and says, you can do whatever you want, but don't kill this man.
1: and even your best friend, your best buddy from this, Brian, uh-huh. right? Brian yes. Clark, right?
9: Uh-huh.
1: He put that chokehold on you, but he saved you with it. And rolling down 10 flights of stairs.
9: Yes.
1: And those ugly, lucky shoes of yours, you know, that's amazing.
9: Yes, stood intact. Yes. The shoe is in a shoebox today with the word deliverance written all around it. And Jenny said, why?
1: You should put that at the museum.
9: Well, I wanted to keep this shoe because it's like my Ark of the Covenant.
1: I gotcha. That's right.
9: Yeah. Okay. So I told her, I said, Jen, if ever I go crazy, if ever I become a rogue, I want you to bring me, open this box, and show me where I was and what the Lord did for me. And that's going to snap me back. And she says, that's what you want. I say, yes. Wow. I want to be a good guy. I don't want to be a bad guy. I do not want to be a bad guy. I want to be a good person. And good in my mind means going to church, pay my tithes, give my offering. I don't believe in eating an entire loaf of bread if you don't have any. Let me share this. So we don't have much of a lot of things. But you know what? I'm happy. And by God's grace, I'm healthy. And I believe that is what you call grace.
1: What a story. And all of us will look at it differently. Stan, can you just hang out with us just a little longer? Because I want to give you proper finishing here and finish up the right way. Would you stick around just a little longer?
9: Absolutely. Oh,
1: thanks so much. Hang in there. We're talking to millions. Millions are listening to you right now. Stanley Pramnath. 25 years surviving the attack on the Twin Towers on 9/11. 81st floor, South Tower, saw that plane coming right at him, and it hit. And here he is telling us so much, joking as well. And nobody could write a script like this. Nobody. Stay with us. More to come with Stanley. Never forget. God bless America. You're listening to Coast to Coast AM.

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8: 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In some parts of the world, the answer could be pea soup, in a way. 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Olympic hero Jesse Owens was born on this day, and Lassie made her television debut on this night in 1954. Severe droughts in parts of the world have researchers taking a look at a practice called fog harvesting. It's a technique in which droplets of water vapor are collected and stored using large screens. Researchers are continuing to develop materials that can harvest fog at higher rates. One of the focus points for the research is in Chile, where it's been estimated that the water needs of huge desert areas could be met by collecting just 4% of the water contained in fog. Where water is scarce, they're working to make every drop count. That is the Old Farmer's Almanac Radio Report. 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
9: The nation remembers. I'm Roxanne Evans, Fox News. The 25th anniversary of the 9/11 terror attacks was observed Friday in New York City. Fox's Tanya J. Powers reports from Lower Manhattan.
10: The names of almost 3,000 people whose lives were lost on September 11th, 2001 have been read at Ground Zero, along with 7 moments of silence. Family members, survivors, first responders, and others gathered on the plaza at the 9/11 Memorial for the somber ceremony that included music from the Brooklyn Youth Chorus, cellist Yo-Yo Ma, and singer Jennifer Nettles. Security was tight as the event was attended by many dignitaries, including 4 former presidents, Vice President J.D. Vance, and other current and former elected officials. At Ground Zero in Lower Manhattan, Tanya J. Powers, Fox News.
9: And President Trump marked the 25th anniversary of the 9/11 attacks as we're at war with Iran. Fox's Jared Halperin from the White House.
11: 25 years after the September 11th terror attacks, President Trump says the nation will never forget.
12: That's why we fight today. We don't have a choice. There can only be victory. We fight hard, we fight to win.
11: Speaking at a memorial service at the Pentagon, the president saluted the victims killed and service members he says are working right now to ensure the world's number one sponsor of terror, Iran, will never have a nuclear weapon. Vice President J.D. Vance attended the service at the World Trade Center site in Lower Manhattan. At the White House, Jared Halpern, Fox News.
9: A family in Kissimmee, Florida has built their own 9/11 memorial in their front yard. Kathy Reedy and her family placed 2,977 American flags to honor each of the lives lost on that day. Reedy said it was a family effort made from the heart. One of the flags for Reedy's cousin, Michael Horn, who died in the collapse. 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

0: This is a Bloomberg Money Minute. Live sporting events are spread across so many platforms that for fans, it's become a frustrating exercise in keeping up. Antitrust lawyer Kelly Lerner says that if the Trump administration and Congress don't act, then fans may turn to litigation.
1: It's extremely expensive to watch your favorite team. 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
0: The NFL already faces a potential $14 billion antitrust verdict that was tossed by a federal judge, but is now on appeal, involving NFL Sunday ticket subscribers.
1: The NFL makes the most money.

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5: Rain chances going up as we head into Saturday. Might be some locally heavy downpours. We'll see a chance of showers and a few storms overnight. Otherwise, mainly cloudy skies. Your low 71. Showers and some thunderstorms likely Saturday. There could be a few locally heavy downpours in spots. A high of 88. We get into Sunday. Rain chances are less. Maybe just a pop-up storm. Otherwise, sunny and hot. Low near 70. A high of 93. I'm meteorologist Mark Thibodeau from the Weather Channel.
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1: And that is, there you go. Sorry, I just love that part. John Lennon's Imagine, that was sung during America, the tribute to the heroes, again, that I was talking about. I'm sure you saw that, but it was Neil Young that sung that. He felt that that would be the appropriate song for the show. Another

0: That one brought tears to your eyes too. If you haven't had tears in your eyes yet, I mean, this is going to be a tough night. It's been a tough night. It's been inspiring as well. In fact, Stanley's going to stick around just a little longer before he says goodbye to us and heads out to telling the rest of the world. He's got a whole weekend of events coming up. So let's talk to him one last time. We'll be right back. Don't miss it. Stay with us here, Coast to Coast AM.
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0: It is Coast to Coast AM that you're listening to. Connie Willis here with you, along with Stanley Pramnath, marking 25 years of surviving not only the attack on the Twin Towers on 9/11, but every other thing that could ever happen to any human in the world in the past 25 years. He has lived through it all, and we are happy about that. Now, Stanley, there's no real place to find you, correct? It's not like you have a website anywhere. There's nothing but text and messages and emails going, how do I find Stanley? So how do they find you?
5: You could go on Facebook. You can go on Facebook, and you could pull it up there.
0: Yeah.
5: Or you
0: okay.
5: Can go Messenger.
0: That's your personal one. Okay.
5: I'm
0: so
5: sorry.
0: That's your personal page.
5: Yeah, you could go there.
0: Okay.
5: I'm very easy to find. Easy to find.
0: You could go
5: on YouTube. You see a whole ton of information there. These are all reporters and everybody posted there. Yeah. Just send a comment, and I will get back to somebody.
0: Well, yeah. I know that you have to catch a plane because I know you have a whole lot to do. I was surprised when you're like, yeah, I'm like, oh, no, he's with us here. But I want to ask you let me ask you this before you head out. And I want to say thank you so much for being here, too. After this, all of this had happened and what we all saw, our perspective now is going to be even. It's just going to be different now. We're all going to be thinking about you when we watch any of the videos in any of the film. There's no doubt. I know I'm speaking for a lot of people, not just me. But after this event, describe life, love, and God to us.
5: You know, Stanley would have what you call a dual personality. There was Stanley before 9/11. Stanley used to go to church and believe that, you know, all I need to do is to go to church, believe, and do what I'm told to do. Post 9/11 comes and Stanley sees life totally different. Sees life in the sense that, you know, had it not been for the divine grace of God and this one man who stopped to investigate, I would have died. So I start taking this very, very seriously, and I believe in my heart that I had to be a pastor. In 2006, I became a pastor for a simple reason. I believe I must be equipped enough to go and tell about the goodness of God. So I refer to myself as the 10th leper. The Lord healed 10 of them. 9 ran away with joy. 1 stopped to follow him. So I'm your 10th leper. I do not take life lightly now. I take it very, very seriously. And love means just about everything. And let me explain grace, mercy, and love in my little way.
0: Okay.
5: 6.5-hour surgery, and my 3 friends, grace, mercy, and love, was standing behind the door, eavesdropping when I was telling the Lord to have, you know, compassion on me. So while they're putting me back together, Grace said, I want to assist. And he says, come on, I'm going to put you in there. And Mercy said, well, how about me? And the Lord took Mercy and he just put him back in there and they hooked me up. But love was too bashful and he was still standing up. And after they closed me up, love said, well, listen, I was too bashful to say anything, but I want to assist. And the Lord says, come here. And he crumbled love, sprinkled it on top of me. And he said, that person, I got to give a name. And you're going to go home and love is going to take care of you in the form of Jennifer.
0: Mm.
5: So this poor girl, she would get up at nights, even though she's got to go to work. And she would make sure, do you want to go to the bathroom? Do you want this? Whatever you want. And I am lying in one posture. I couldn't move. I'm lying there on my back. For a period of at least 2 weeks after I came home, I couldn't turn. I can't lie on my stomach. I can't lie on the side. But the great thing is, and I can never understand what mercy is all about and what compassion and love is all about, is I did not take one painkiller throughout that whole episode, that era. And the doctor would call me and said, Stan, everybody is asking me for painkillers and you did not take any. What is wrong? And I can't figure it out. Until I stopped one day and realized that they cut through all the nerves and the nerves was damaged. So there was no sensation in the right side of my chest. And then I got up one morning, I start feeling tingling and I start feeling sensation. And there it is. And the doctor had told me some people would have to live like that for the rest of their life. But that, my dear, is love, grace, and mercy all wrapped around in one big gift box with a ribbon and a bow. And that is the only way I can explain that.
0: Amazing. What is your schedule tomorrow when you wake up or after you get off the plane?
5: All right. So tomorrow, so starting from now, I'm going to go hit the sack, get up back at 6:30. I'm going to read a little bit, catch up on some emails, and I'm going to go downstairs and have something to eat. Then jump in the car and go to the airport. And as soon as I get home, I'm just going to leave my suitcase there and pick up my duffel bag and jump in the car. And Jenny says, I'm going with you. I'm going to help you drive because you would be too tired. That poor girl, let me tell you, she believes whatever I'm doing is part of what we're doing together. So she's part of this ministry, what I do. We're a two-people ministry. We don't have a church. We don't have a microphone. We don't have a podium. We don't have anything. Connie calls me, and I'm going. A pastor calls me, and I'm going. And she stays home, take care of everything, and she prays with me. I call her 2 or 3 times, and she's praying, Stan, you're going to be okay. You're going to be okay. And she bears me up in prayer, and I'm gone. And I come back, and she would ask me that one question. Was there a good harvest of souls?
0: Mm.
5: That's all she wants to know. We were both to rejoice. And if when I go, somebody give me 25 cents or no cents, we would take that, put them in an envelope and give it back to the church because we said by ourselves, I said, that is blood money. We don't accept. Whatever they give us, we don't complain. We take it, put them in an envelope, and give it to the church. We don't tell anybody, and I should not have been saying this because
0: that's right.
5: I should not let the right hand know what the left hand do it.
0: Nah.
5: I should not let that happen.
0: You should have even said it now, but you're good. Yeah. You're good.
5: But that's who I am, or that's who we are.
0: Yeah. I believe you. And you are very special. So is she, and so is Brian. Thank Brian for us as well.
5: Yes, ma'am. I will.
0: And you keep in touch, I hope. I'm going to keep in touch with you.
5: Yes. And if you guys never see me, never heard about me again, remember me in prayers. Just remember your handsome brown brother. He's special.
0: What I'm thinking of, this is a personal thing for me. I'm going to say this out loud. If I ever get married, because now you can marry people, you're
5: absolutely,
0: you're the guy.
5: Absolutely.
0: Okay.
5: Yes. Hey, I'll do that. Here.
0: We
5: yes,
0: love ma'am. You. Trust me. All the messages I'm getting, I'm speaking for a lot of people. Thanks so much.
5: All right. I'll give you a call tomorrow, God's willing.
0: Excellent. All right. Bye-bye.
5: Yes.
0: Stanley Prainmith. Prainmith, let me say that right. That's who we just heard from all evening, surviving the South Tower, 81st floor. He literally was told to look up, and when he did, he saw the flight of the plane coming right at him, and it hit in his office. Part of the plane carnage was right there. In the same building as him, in the same room as him. He had talked about looking over and seeing a piece of it. That was 25 years ago today with Stanley Prainmith. That's Stanley with an E-Y at the end, and then Prainmith, because I know you'll want to check him out and say something to him, and you should. You can find him on Facebook. That's it. It's his personal page, but there you go. There you can find him. And I'd like to talk to his Irish brother as well. Good stuff. So 25 years ago today, that's where he was. Where were you 25 years ago today? It is open lines, and we're going to ask that. Where were you 25 years ago today? Maybe you have a story to tell. Maybe you're a part of it. I'd like to know about that. I know that there's some people out there that wanted to call in to talk about the things that they were able to do in the city and just to help out in general. And I hope you guys get through. The other question I'm going to ask you as well is, what do you think about making 9/11 a federal holiday? Why hasn't that been thought of yet? I hope that I would like that. I would like that. And I wouldn't even like it to be observed, you know, because maybe that's the problem, because it's September 11th. It's got to be that day, right? Because that's the day. But I think we all can agree to say, even if it falls on a Thursday, we'll take that as a 4-day weekend. Even if it falls on a Wednesday, we'll, you know, I think this is the exception. So maybe you want to answer that one. Love to hear from you. In fact, we got people on the line already, so let's do this. Stanley was great. Show your appreciation by contacting him over there at Facebook. Just wonderful stuff. I know it touched a lot of you. I can tell from the response we're getting. So let's go to the phone lines and see what you have to say. Let's go to first-time caller Kevin. Out of Long Island, New York, Kevin, welcome to Coast AM. Kevin, hey.
6: Hello.
0: Hi.
6: Yeah, hi. I can barely hear you, but maybe you can hear me.
0: I can hear you.
6: Hold on a second.
0: Yeah, turn your radio down. That'll help. Everybody turn their radios down.
6: I'm having some audio problems.
0: Okay.
6: Can you hear me now?
0: I can.
6: Okay. Yeah. Hi.
0: Hi.
6: So, you want to ask any question or just start talking or?
0: Well, yeah, I was welcoming you and said, yeah, I think you called in for something to tell us.
6: Right. Yeah.
0: Okay, so I can't. I'm having trouble hearing him. Let's go to wildcard line number three. Let's talk to Luis from Pennsylvania. Is it Luis or Louis?
7: It's Luis, Connie. I've talked to you before.
0: Hey, Luis. Hey.
7: I want to thank you for having Stanley on. I can't remember sitting at a, listening to our radio for 2 hours. That he was so, you know, everything he said is so truthful. It all rang through. And it was, he told such a harrowing story. And I can't help but think about, you know, I know that he said they announced over the PA system about going back to your desks. Don't worry about it. But when he got out of that elevator, when he said to the security guard, told him to go back, I can't help but think, you know, well, nobody will ever know, you know, but how many people would have survived if that hadn't happened?
0: That's
7: and the
0: right.
7: fact that he went back, and so he made it through like he did, you know, put his fist through that wall, that, he's one of the greatest guests I've ever heard on the history of Coast to Coast. I just want to say that. And another thing I just like to say is I've heard people that, you know, were there at Pearl Harbor, and I've heard people at 9/11. And it's so eerie in similarities how they both describe beautiful mornings. You know, one was in December, one was in September. And then those terrible, terrible, you know, things happened.
0: Where were you?
7: I was at home. Connie, I didn't know about this till 11:30 in the morning.
0: Whoa.
7: I was invited. I hadn't turned the TV on all day. And when I did turn it on, I don't know if I had NBC on or one of those channels, but I saw what happened. So that's about it for me, Connie. But I just want to thank you and Coast to Coast. I can't remember hearing such a good and honest, you know, honest to the day is long guest. And the, you know, the fact that the, you know, he's not writing books, not that there's anything wrong with that, but the, he's just, what a great guest. I'm just overwhelmed, Connie. I listened to him for 2 hours. I couldn't slip away from the radio. He was so good.
0: Agreed. Absolutely. When I first talked to him on the phone, Deborah Jane East, AI Jane, also her name, had said, hey, here's a guy to look at, because I said I needed a guest. It's 9/11. I got to have a good guest. And she's like, here's the guy. And I got a hold of, I couldn't believe it. I got a hold of him. And he was like, absolutely, I'll be there. It's a date. And it was, you know, I was just so happy for that. So happy for that. So thank you for your call. I appreciate that. He is definitely genuine all the way through, and he's not going to stop, and nothing's stopping him. This guy is like, he just keeps, you know, you don't want to say the man that will never die, because I mean, at one point, right, we all do, but that is like, he keeps on ticking, and I'm so happy because he can continue to spread the word, and you guys feel the way you do, and just like I do. Wildcard line number five. Let's talk to Martin out of Atlanta. Hello there. How are you, Martin?
8: Yes, Connie. I called in 5 years ago for the 20th anniversary show. I was in an AmeriCorps program with the American Red Cross in the Miami chapter. I remember we were supposed to go through a class to be trained for Armed Forces Emergency Services. And we end up going into the emergency director's office, Bill Wilson's office, at the first plane already hit the first tower. And we probably were watching CNN for a few minutes. Can't remember exactly how many minutes, but then saw the second tower hit the plane. I mean, the plane hit the tower.
0: Right.
8: And then November, a few months later in November, I was in New York City for 3 weeks. In the role of mass care feeding at the disaster operation headquarters on High Street in Brooklyn. I was not at the Ground Zero. One of my other members of my AmeriCorps team served at the Ground Zero location.
0: And tell me more about that, because, you know, you had sent me a picture that's like...
8: Yeah, I sent you a picture there on Facebook of my AmeriCorps
0: right.
8: team.
0: Yeah, I love it. I love it. And I'm so happy you got through. I wanted to make sure you got through. This is important.
8: Yeah, that we had our we were only like about a month started from our program when 9/11 happened, and like I said, I was there when in Miami when it happened. Different members of our team at different times, and I got to serve at the headquarters, which is no longer there. The building is now a park, but the building was above the High Street subway station, which is the first line in Brooklyn on the A line that Stanley mentioned in his interview, and I remember on one of the days I had off, the other day we had off was Thanksgiving, there was a tour company called Gray Line Tours, And if you were there with the Red Cross or any other nonprofit that was responding, you got the tour for free. And I remember them taking us as close as we could to what was going on. They specifically told us not to say anything because, of course, they didn't want it to get back to their managers. But I remember us being at the closest we could get for about 10 or 15 minutes. And we could see, you know, you see from the distance of them working on the site, and you could smell, you know, the smells that were coming. The fire was burning, like, I think about 1,200 degrees Fahrenheit in November. I remember seeing a chain link fence that had pictures of people that were missing.
0: I'm glad that you got in to the phones. I hope you all get in as much as possible. Open lines continue. Coast to Coast AM. Never forget.
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9: ABC News, I'm Dave Packer. The country on Friday marked 25 years since the September 11th attacks, a day that killed nearly 3,000 people. Outside Shanksville, Pennsylvania, a National Park Service ceremony in the field where hijacked flight 93 crashed 25 years ago. 40 passengers and crew trying to take controls of the plane believed to be headed to Washington, D.C. Governor Josh Shapiro remembering their courage.
10: Their heroism inspired a nation and brought people together. Their call of let's roll became the mantra of a grieving nation.
9: And at Ground Zero, family members read the names of those killed in the attacks one by one. Prices keep rising, the cost of energy playing a big part, says Friday's report, pushing inflation to 3.4%, as investors now expecting a Fed rate hike next week. Seoul says North Korea Friday launched another round of ballistic missiles towards the sea. This is ABC News. President Trump is in Ireland for the weekend.
11: We're going to be landing at, I guess, they're having the Irish Open. Great tournament at one of my places. But we're having a lot of meetings with European leaders and others, so it'll be a very interesting time.
9: A possible plea deal for a CIA officer.
12: In a court filing, prosecutors say a CIA officer who was found with more than $40 million worth of gold bars in his home has reached a tentative plea deal with the DOJ. David Rush was arrested in May after officials uncovered more than 300 gold bars in his home, along with nearly three dozen luxury watches. He currently only faces charges, however, in connection with defrauding the government over alleged false timesheets he submitted, though the FBI says it's continuing its investigation into Rush. Mike Dubusky, ABC News.
9: Officials on the Hawaiian island of Kauai are asking visitors to stay away as residents recover from Hurricane Lowell. Dave Packer, ABC News.
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18: Rain and storm chances around as we start the weekend. Could be some locally heavy rain in a few spots. A few showers and storms look likely overnight. Some locally heavy rain in a few spots, low 71. Could be some ponding water on the roadways. Areas of rain and some thunder possible Saturday morning. Afternoon, we could have another round of storms potentially. Highs back in the mid to upper 80s. We get into Sunday, maybe a pop-up storm or two, otherwise sunshine, a high of 93. I'm meteorologist Mark Thibodeau from the Weather Channel.
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1: And you know who that is on Coast to Coast AM? That's Paul McCartney, and he performed this classic, of course, at the Concert for New York City to honor those firefighters, police officers, rescue workers affected by 9/11, and all the people. McCartney had actually, if you didn't know this story, you probably did, but maybe not. He had actually been on an airplane at New York's JFK airport when the attacks occurred. And he was a part of organizing the benefit. And what a great benefit that was. And what a great night we're having here. Stanley Pramnath is on his way back home, I guess, and doing some other things too. But he gave us as much time as he could. In fact, I think Tommy D, I think when I first talked to him, he said, "I'll have a cup of coffee. I'll give you as much time as I can stay awake." I think he thought it was going to be like 15, 20 minutes because, you know, a lot of the other shows along the way are like 3 minutes, right?
2: Yeah, and poor guy's going to get about 2 hours sleep.
1: Oh, man, he'll sleep on the plane.
2: I hope he's thinking nice thoughts about us in the morning. He's such a nice guy, though. He really is.
1: Yeah, absolutely.
2: We wanted to take a minute here, Connie, to tell everybody we told you earlier about our new show we're working on called Paranormal Date. There's another one we're working on called Strange Universe, and you can check out this show. We actually have one of the shows up. It's a Spark TV original series. You can only see it on the Spark TV network, but what you want to do is go to coasttocoastam.com. Lex has got all the info right up there, and we've got a little clip you can check out. You can see our new set in the background. It's really neat, and you can see, I think Daniel Brinkley was the guest that day, and so there's a little clip there. You can see that, and just check out our new TV show if you would.
1: I can't wait. I've been waiting for this. Thank you so much, Tommy D. Open lines continue here on Coast to Coast AM.
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1: You are listening to Coast to Coast AM. Connie Willis here with you. Where's I was going to say, where's Willis? Thinking Tommy had asked me that earlier. Where's Willis? I'm so sorry. I meant open lines is happening right now. But however, if you do want my newsletter, it's called Where's Willis, and you can go to ConnieWillis.com. Sign up, and there you go. Then you'll know. Then you'll know. So you don't, anyway, let's go from there. So what a great night. Just everybody's feeling inspirational and happy, and even on such a tragic event, just to hear this story come out, and yours as well, after all this time, and how we unite during this time. Thank you. Even one of the things Stanley said, I wish I could get the quote from him in front of me. I know I have it somewhere because I thought it was an amazing quote. And it was basically, there was no color on that day because they were all showered with ash on everybody's, as you remember, look back. I mean, I know you can remember in your own heads, in your own minds. You don't even have to look back at the footage, right? Everybody was walking out with ash all over them. There was no color. That was excellent from him. So open lines continue. Here we go. Where were you 25 years ago? Maybe you want to answer that. Maybe also, what do you think about 9/11 being a federal holiday? What do you think about that? I think that's why not? Why would we not? I'm surprised that has never been, I don't know. Maybe it has been talked about before. You guys let me know. But we've got lots of people on the line, so let's go and talk to you. Let's go to wildcard line number 5. Talk to Chris out of Rhode Island. Hello, Chris. Welcome to Coast AM.
8: Hi, Connie. I love your show.
1: Thank you.
8: Yeah, so, George Norrie's had shows about angels, and people have called in and said they were headed for a head-on collision. And the cars went right through each other. Have you heard any of those shows?
1: Oh, yes. Yes.
8: Yeah. So on 9/11, an airplane went clear into the skyscraper. It didn't even break. No little pieces fell off the airplane. So I think that might be proof of angelic intervention.
1: How about you? Have you ever had anything like that?
8: No. I mean, when I play with little cars and stuff, they crash into each other. I've never seen two metal objects be absorbed into each other. So I think that was the angelic intervention. And the wings went into the building through 6 floors of steel and concrete. How do the wings of an airplane go through 6 floors of steel and concrete? Plus, once they were in, then they let the fuel out of the wings and set it on fire. It's very paranormal, supernatural.
1: Lots of miracles that day for sure. Thanks for calling in. I appreciate it. I know that I might be cutting some of these short, so make sure you can get in what you want to get in because we want to get as many calls in as possible. Thank you for that call. It was just so many different accounts and so many different situations that occur. And it's great to learn from it. And I'm glad that you guys are here hanging out, realizing as well how genuine that story was and what that means to all of us. First time caller, Rafi, Los Angeles. Is it Rafi?
9: Hello.
1: Hello. How are you? Is it Rafi?
9: I am doing good. Say that Rafi. Right? Yes.
1: Hi, Rafi.
9: It's nice to speak to you.
1: Thank you. And you too.
9: So I was a child, and it's the morning of September 11th, and I'm woken up by my father. And he walks into the room and he sits on my bed, and I'm a small boy, and he turns on the television, and he looks at me, and I'm waking from a dream, and he says something very terrible has happened, and there I am sitting watching the old TVs. They don't make them anymore like this. It's the cathode ray TV, the box.
1: Oh yeah, the tubes and all that.
9: With the
1: yeah.
9: Tubes.
1: And, yeah.
9: And I'm witnessing this tragedy unfolding on television. It's my memory, and they sent me to school that day. They didn't know what to do because my parents have to they had to walk.
1: Right.
9: And the teachers, they didn't know what to do. So tacos. We made tacos. And that's how they distracted us from everything that was going on.
1: Hmm. So you think of tacos, and I hope you do tacos every.
9: No, I don't.
1: Every anniversary?
9: I do a variation on the pita with shawarma. It's kind of like taco if you think about.
1: Oh, okay.
9: Yeah,
1: I love it.
9: But I want to say also that we've been fighting for the first responders, and finally we have some validation from the city of New York, and we're very happy to have this information from Mayor Mamdani. So I want to acknowledge the city releasing the information about the air quality. It was not good, and they knew.
1: No.
9: And there have been more deaths now.
1: That's right.
9: Post 9/11. And we needed that information back then, 25 years ago. So kudos to you, Mayor Mamdani, for releasing the information.
1: Thanks for calling in. We appreciate that. And I just got to say that I think we all knew that back then, because people just breathing in walking through the area and just breathing in all that ash and breathing in all the smoke. And I don't even know how much. Well, I mean, they breathe in a lot. So I think we kind of all just common sense even knew, that's not good, right? Because we know that's just not good anyway. I found it interesting when the one dude in the vehicle, in the white vehicle that got a ride from Stanley, offered him a cigarette. I was like, what? That was interesting for sure. Thanks for calling in. Open lines continue here. Let me see which one we're going to pull up next. I know the lines are full. Just keep on trying. Let's go east of the Rockies. Talk to Rick out of Florida. Hi, Rick. Welcome to Coast AM.
10: Good afternoon. Real quick, I want to give you a quick before, during, and after.
1: Okay.
10: In the 80s, I worked in the towers as a no-name nothing at the World Trade Center restaurant. And those towers had about a 7-foot sway. Naturally, that would go back and forth.
1: Oh.
10: And the express elevators for the top of the restaurant was this massive elevator that would zip you up 106 flights in about, 30 seconds, 45 seconds. It was an amusement ride in and of itself. Mm. So one day in the towers, when I was there working, all of a sudden the restaurant, you could smell smoke. And long story short is the smoke builds up, people go into a panic. But naturally, the elevators drop down because of the smoke condition. We get a call from the fire department that says everything's okay. It's a dumpster fire in the sub-basement. But the express elevator sucked it up like a vacuum cleaner and dropped the smoke all up in the restaurant. People started to panic, and I was put in charge of taking the people down the staff elevators, which is a series of low bank elevators that you got to crisscross in between the buildings with. And bottom line is, it's the save the women and children first didn't count anymore. It was the big guys that wanted to get onto these little cramped elevators. And I'm like, look, I don't make any money. You've seen me come back a couple times. If the building was on fire, I wouldn't be here. So wait your turn. But anyway, on the day of the towers that collapsed, I'm a late guy to go to work. I lived in Greenwich Village at the time. I was still in bed when the phone call came in with my brother-in-law saying, look what's going on with the towers. My office is calling me. I'm in the construction business. I lost three guys personally that were my cohorts, my age in the tower, plus my subcontractors that were in the building that I lost. But we were all hands on deck. As I jumped on my motorcycle in the West Village to get to work, as I'm cutting up Greenwich Avenue in by the meatpacking district, the tower collapses, and basically that whoosh that other people described, that came and it blew me on my back on my motorcycle all the way up Greenwich Avenue. When I got to work a couple blocks later, I was covered in ash and I wasn't even that close.
1: Oh.
10: Now, I'll tell you a couple of things that you've never heard before.
1: Please.
10: About the tower.
1: Mm-hmm.
10: We had lots of contracts down there all over New York, Manhattan, but downtown we worked for the Federal Reserve and other people. And there's an underground railroad that connects a lot of those buildings down there. And when we worked in the Federal Reserve, we had to get all kinds of special passes and stuff because there's $500 million or so of gold stored in the Federal Reserve down there on a normal basis. And that gold gets moved back and forth at different times between different banks and the Reserve and the World Trade Center. So there was a fair amount of gold underneath the Trade Center when the Trade Center collapsed. When we got the contract, the company that I worked for, to oversee FEMA to monitor the ticket work, because it was not contract work. It was all ticket work. And so I coordinated a ticket work to approve the work that was being done. When we got to the point down, first of all, those towers burned for 3 months, the compression of all the stuff that was down there. They smoked and burned for 3 months, and a lot of people didn't realize that. Yeah. I had a son that had neutropenia. My wife tried to take off at about out of hell that morning with my newborn, but the cops wouldn't let her out of the Greenwich Village, and I told her to sit tight anyway. I had to get to work. But when we got down deep enough into the pile, the feds came in, threw everybody off the site, and they started doing whatever there was to do the gold reclamation. Now, meanwhile, if that's going on, my buddy, my college roommate, my fraternity brother, he was living in Jersey City on a houseboat, and he started ferrying people off of Battery Park City in the Bottom Point because nobody could get out. And he started ferrying people off the point of Manhattan over to Jersey City. And as other people said, it was a beautiful, gorgeous day, which in some cases, the theory has saved a lot of people because a lot of people weren't in the towers yet. They were taking a late come to work day that morning. And as other people have said, I find it miraculous that there was not more debris strike in the body count to the people in the plaza and in the adjacent streets that got hit. Very few people actually got killed from debris that came down, and that was mostly from when the towers came down. Now, the last thing I'll tell you.
1: Do you think that was just because they were able to run away at that point? They were getting out? So they...
10: No, as your former, as the last caller or so just said, I think that's sort of a miraculous that all of the inertia of the debris all went into the tower. It seems very strange that glass and everything else, glass alone on the skin of the towers didn't just go flying everywhere. It all stuck inside. It truly a weird situation. But now I'll tell you one more thing from an esoteric perspective.
1: Sure.
10: I've been a very strong esoteric person all my life. And prior to the 9/11 powers coming down, I had, with my newborn, moved into what's called a Sufi community, which is basically, it was one of the original Shaker properties up in upstate New York that got bought out by this religious group. And it was sort of a hippie commune that I moved into while I was transitioning to a parental leave type thing with my newborn. And at that time, I was just taking training in that. And so one of the things to remember is that as the towers pancaked, everything went to dust. Steel went to dust, as you were talking about. What you got to remember is 3,000 souls that perished went to dust. Mm-hmm. And we collectively down there in Manhattan were breathing in those 3,000 souls.
1: That's right.
10: We were ingesting what was left of their bodies.
1: Mm-hmm.
10: I can remember walking. I took a break midday just to clear my head by the Flatiron Building, that is where my office was, to walk through the park and just clear my head. And if there was ever a day that everybody's guard was down, that we were all human, that we were all connected, that we were all understanding the oneness of everything, was that day. But I remember it as viscerally as ever. As soon as President Bush came on the news around 5 o'clock, 5:30, I remember walking past the bar, and all of a sudden the vibe changed so 180 degrees. It was instead of trying to understand what drove those people to take such a horrific act and what pressures were on them, blah, blah, blah, this is, I know it's a little contra attitude that most people have, but as soon as Bush came on and it was the cowboy mentality and we're going to kick their butt and we're going to go after those guys, the whole mystical envelope broke. And everybody became, you know, guns and knives, and let's get those guys. It was a pregnant moment that potentially had the opportunity for dialogue, and it vanished as fast as it came. And the last thing I'll say is that group that I was with, there were a lot of senior teachers that were living in Manhattan at the time, and I remember going to a very high-end spiritual service that I wasn't really qualified for, but I was down there, and they basically worked that site to reclaim the souls that were lost and had nowhere to go and were confused.
1: Rick, thanks for your phone call. Very nice. Thanks so much for that information. Those of you that want to call in as well with open lines, we'd love for you to do that. 343 firefighters were lost while thousands were trying to escape. But they ran toward that danger to help anybody they could along the way. Where were you 25 years ago? Coast to Coast AM, Connie Willis here. Never forget.

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7: 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In some parts of the world, the answer could be pea soup, in a way. 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Olympic hero Jesse Owens was born on this day, and Lassie made her television debut on this night in 1954. Severe droughts in parts of the world have researchers taking a look at a practice called fog harvesting. It's a technique in which droplets of water vapor are collected and stored using large screens. Researchers are continuing to develop materials that can harvest fog at higher rates. One of the focused points for the research is in Chile, where it's been estimated that the water needs of huge desert areas could be met by collecting just 4% of the water contained in fog. Where water is scarce, they're working to make every drop count. That is the Old Farmer's Almanac Radio Report. 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
9: A quarter century later, I'm Deborah Valentine, Fox News. Friday marking the 25th anniversary of the 9/11 terror attacks. Fox's Mark Meredith reports from Washington.
10: In New York, Vice President Vance, former presidents, and families of those killed gathered at Ground Zero to pay tribute. We also heard from a 9/11 widow who lost her husband and urged America's leaders to hold those responsible accountable. In Washington, another solemn ceremony as President Trump, War Secretary Pete Hegseth, and former National Security Advisor Condoleezza Rice all honored those killed and at the Pentagon as well as the War on Terror.
11: We salute our first responders and law enforcement, and we love them.
10: In Pennsylvania, there was another moving ceremony near Flight 93, a crash. Remember, the passengers had overtaken the hijackers. 25 years later, many families are still grieving, and thousands of first responders still battling cancer, all linked to their work.
9: A new exhibition will open today at the 9/11 Memorial and Museum in Manhattan, exploring the legacy and service of 9/11 heroes designed for the next generation. President Trump is promising to make good on a $5,000 dividend payment if Republicans prevail in the midterms. Fox's Jared Halpern has more from the White House.
12: In a Friday afternoon social media post, President Trump says when he says something, he means it, adding the $5,000 dividend will happen because people deserve it. At this week's Republican midterm convention, the president announced a $5,000 dividend payment to every American adult if Republicans hold on to the House and Senate in November. Top Senate Democrat Chuck Schumer calls the plan a bribe to voters, and some Republicans have questioned the price tag, likely to top $1 trillion. President Trump says the dividends could be funded by tariffs and economic growth. At the White House, Jared Halpern, Fox News.
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16: This is a Bloomberg Money Minute. Live sporting events are spread across so many platforms that for fans, it's become a frustrating exercise in keeping up. Antitrust lawyer Kelly Lerner says that if the Trump administration and Congress don't act, then fans may turn to litigation.
17: It's extremely expensive to watch your favorite team. It's extremely confusing to figure out where you can even catch those games.
16: The NFL already faces a potential $14 billion antitrust verdict that was tossed by a federal judge, but is now on appeal, involving NFL Sunday Ticket subscribers.
17: The NFL makes the most money across the board, $14 billion. They tend to get most of the attention, but the other leagues aren't that far behind.
16: The Sunday Ticket litigation dates back to 2015. Earlier this year, the Justice Department launched an antitrust probe into the NFL, looking at whether its broadcast deals with media companies drive up the cost for consumers. Gina Cervetti, Bloomberg Radio.
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3: Rain chances going up as we head into Saturday. Might be some locally heavy downpours. We'll see a chance of showers and a few storms overnight. Otherwise, mainly cloudy skies, your low 71. Showers and some thunderstorms likely Saturday. There could be a few locally heavy downpours in spots, a high of 88. We get into Sunday, rain chances are less, maybe just a pop-up storm. Otherwise, sunny and hot, low near 70, a high of 93. I'm meteorologist Mark Thibodeau from the Weather Channel.
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0: to talk to Connie Willis, call the Wildcard line at 818-501-4109. 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
1: Mr. Bowie on Coast to Coast AM. Connie Willis here. Yeah, David Bowie, he opened the concert for New York City following 9/11 and later performed Heroes for that arena for the firefighters and the police officers and the rescue workers and all their families. And, you know, that was a song written decades earlier about ordinary people becoming heroes suddenly. So it had a whole new meaning for them and took total advantage of that. Absolutely. Well, a Willis weekend continues as well. Tomorrow night, I'll be back with Tom Powell. He'll be joining us back again here on Coast to Coast AM. I don't know that he's been on for a while. He's going to be talking about how the different paranormal creatures and different things out there relate, as well as James Bartley's going to be on after that, talking about the reptilians and the MyLabs and the aliens and all sorts of really cool stuff like that. That's tomorrow here on Coast.

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3: It's Coast to Coast AM that you're listening to. I'm Connie Willis. This is Open Lines. We got a lot of people on the phone. I don't want to forget all the other things that have also happened 25 years ago. 40 innocent passengers and crew members killed aboard Flight 93. There's a whole story right there that was absolutely incredible as well. Miraculous, too. Their decision to fight back prevented that plane from reaching its intended target. And then also, of course, at the Pentagon, 184 innocent lives were lost. So the grief of 9/11 reached New York, Virginia, Pennsylvania, and families all around the world. And here we are talking about it still. And I appreciate all of you that are calling in. We got a lot of people that text me and message me and email me throughout all of this, and they're all enjoying the call-ins, all of you that have called in so far. They're enjoying you just as much as they enjoyed Stanley. So let's see what we got else on the line here. We're going to go west of the Rockies, talk to Jesus out of Maui. Hello, Jesus. How are you?
4: Yes, this is Jesus from Maui. I was born in New York and grew up there, and I remember 9/11. I was working for my family, and nobody wanted to buy car pots. Because, you know, wants by cop-outs on such a tragedy. So we hooked up a little TV and we watched that all day. But the weird thing is...
3: Wait a minute. Jesus, did you say car parts?
4: Yeah, cop-outs.
3: You are such a New Yorker. I love it. That's great.
4: I'm sorry.
3: Okay. I'm sorry. No, I love it. No, that was good. I just thought Maui might take it out of you a little bit, but I guess not.
4: No, I was born.
3: It's okay.
4: Here most of my life. But anyway... I seen live, and I thought I seen it live, and then I seen it two or three times after that. The live reporter from Ground Zero looked over, told people, hey, and a second plane just hit the other tower. And then all of a sudden, in his background over his shoulder, you see the plane hit the tower. How could he say the second plane hit the tower when after he said it, the plane hit the tower? And this really happened. So it was either a glitch in some type of broadcasting, or what do you call it, when you produce it? Or maybe something strange there.
3: So you're saying, so say that again. You're saying, okay,
4: he
3: what
4: said
3: you
4: that
3: heard.
4: A second plane just hit the other tower, and behind him, the second plane hit the tower after he said it. And I've seen this two or three times. I'm not sure if I've seen it live or not.
3: Oh, so I know what you're talking
4: about. Production problem or
3: that other thing.
4: Conspiracy.
3: Well, there's also another name for it that even maybe you could have been a part of, and it's very paranormal, and somebody will come up with the word at one point for me where it's almost deja vu, but it's not deja vu. It's something else.
4: You thought it was going to happen and it happened?
3: No, I think somebody call in with...
4: Even your call screener said he's seen this clip.
3: Yeah. Oh.
4: Yeah.
3: Well, there's something.
4: I'm thinking it was either a production glitch or something stranger than that.
3: Right.
4: Sorry. I didn't mean to cut you off. I'll be quiet.
3: No. That's okay. Hey, you know, you're a New Yorker, man. It's just part of what you do. And that's what I love about New Yorkers. They just give it straight. I love it. No. There's something else where it's kind of like, it's not a premonition. It's where things change along the way in time, where let's say an old commercial from a long time ago. We all knew it was one, it was sung one way, but then we hear it again, it had sung another way, and they swear that it was always like that. So there's a name for that. Hopefully someone will call in. Thanks for calling in, though. Enjoy Maui out there, and thanks for calling in. I love that, Kapots. I'm like, wait a minute, Kapots? What's, oh, wait a minute, New Yorker coming out of the Maui guy. That's right. Okay, that was great. I really like that. If you remember what that is, it's in the paranormal world, and there's... Everybody's pretty much got the same recollection of the same things that changed. It could have even been some of the cereal boxes we remember growing up with. We all could swear it looked just like this and did this, but then we look back and it's not that at all. Remember that kind of thing? So I don't know. Somebody's going to come up with the word. I know, because I think we tried to do, I actually tried to do a show on it, but I couldn't find enough examples to do it. So it's just a handful of them, but it's got a name. So let's see what somebody brings in for me. Let's go east of the Rockies, talk to Sue out of North Carolina. Hello, Sue. Welcome to Coast to Coast AM.
5: Hello, that was a very interesting guest.
3: Wasn't he? Stanley. Yeah, amazing.
5: Oh yeah. And I do agree. I've always thought that 9/11 should be a holiday. It should be, you know, in other words, a Memorial Day because of what everybody went through and how many lives were lost. So I thought it was a holiday. I was calling places around here and said, are you going to be open on Friday, you know, because I really believe it should be dedicated and, you know, we should honor all those lives lost, and I really think it should be recognized. You know,
3: yeah, recognized
5: like Memorial
3: absolutely.
5: Day. Yeah,
3: yeah, because all day long on TV, right? We're watching them call the names and ring the bell and following what's going on throughout the day. So I absolutely agree with you. I don't know if you hung up, but okay, there you are. Okay, I'm with you 100%. Do you remember where you were when it happened?
5: Yes. I was watching television just for a few minutes, and then I had to call my automobile insurance company because I had to talk something over with them, and the lady, the secretary that was at the office, she said, do you have your TV on? I said, yes. She said, are you looking at what's going on? I said, what's going on? So then I went over to the TV, and oh my God, there it was. And I couldn't believe what I was looking at, you know?
3: Yeah.
5: I'm still having trouble actually, you know, believing that it happened. It was so horrific.
3: And hard to believe it's been 25 years.
5: Yeah. Yeah, it sure has. It's time flies, doesn't it?
3: It does, but I am glad we are remembering it. And thank you for calling in. I appreciate that, telling us. Oh. I think she was going to say, I love you, Connie, and we cut it off. Just kidding. All right. Open lines are continuing here. Thanks, everybody, for calling in. I appreciate that. We've got so many calls over here. I know a lot of you have been hanging in there waiting. Let's talk. Let's go to wild card line number 5. Talk to Scott in California. Hey there, Scott. Welcome to Coast AM.
6: Hello, Connie. Nice to talk to you again. And I really appreciate you bringing on Stanley and making the time to reach out to him tonight. I've heard him many times on YouTube. He's just a wonderful guy. But the thing is that really 9/11, also as terrible as it was, but we really need to ask ourselves the questions why 9/11 really happened. And, you know, a lot of it is to do with we invaded the Gulf War, the war in Iraq and Palestine, the Middle East confrontations. Even the interview with Leslie Stahl had in 60 Minutes with Madeleine Albright in 1996, she made a comment on live television that she said that 500,000 dead Iraqi children, the price was worth it. You know, that recruited these terrorists to do this horrible act. But the thing that really concerns me is that we're at war right now in Iran, and Washington is not learning its lessons. And, you know, I don't want another 9/11, but, you know, they're going to retaliate. And, you know, that's my biggest fear because, you know, there are 3,000 victims in 9/11 that this should never have happened. But we really should question Washington the way it's handling its world affairs. You know, there's a point where, you know, we have to stop invading countries and we have to protect our citizens, you know, and that's really my point because 9/11 was a horrible thing. You know, I remember it. I lived in New York for 1 month during this event, and I don't want to see it again. In fact,
3: so you were,
6: there's still
3: you
6: people
3: were
6: dying
3: there?
6: Over it. Yeah, I'm still
3: yeah,
6: there.
3: That's true. That's true. So you're still there, like in New York for a month? I mean, for a month, why were you there then? Were you there
6: I was there for a job interview. I was there for a job interview, and I was there when it happened. But, you know, I'm glad it wasn't in the bombing zone or 9/11 because there are people still dying today from all the asbestos, the cement, the plastic, the fibers. I mean, yes. I've heard there's about 6,000 have already died. Maybe it's 9,000, 6,000, 9,000 on top of the 3,000. So, you know, when you look at the Gulf War, when we invaded the Gulf War in 1991, we lost about 195 soldiers. But was the price worth it? And if you can actually look on, you can question this on ChatGPT, and ChatGPT will just tell you that the price was not worth it to invade Iraq in 1991 because it wasn't for the Gulf War. More likely, 9/11 would never have happened. And
3: so,
6: you know,
3: so we're getting now consultation from AI. Wow. That's, you know, I think it all depends on who asks the question, too, by the way. Hey, listen, I want to say thanks for calling. We just have other people calling in and I want them to talk about I want to know where you were. I want to know what you think about making a federal holiday. I don't want it to get political. I don't want it to get into that. That's other shows. That's other times. That's right now it's remembering those and I think that's important for us to do tonight. Okay. But I appreciate your phone calls I tell you what, you guys all got some incredible insight and I appreciate that you're calling in. Let's go. Holy cow. We got to go to wild card line number one. Talk to Bill. He's trucking in Oregon. What is it? What is it, Bill?
7: I say Oregon.
3: Okay. Always say like goodbye, like or gone, gone, bye. I'm gone, bye. Okay, I got to remember that. Okay.
7: Well, plus I live in Washington, so I got to be a little bit careful. You know what I'm saying? I'm surrounded by Oregoners or Oregoners. Hey, hey, Connie. I just wanted to say that you know, 9/11. I spent 25 years in the Army, and I retired in 2010. So if you just do the simple math, 9/11 has kind of been the focal point of my life. All right. So I just want to say something briefly about 9/11. I was at Fort Huachuca, Arizona. I was running a 2 mile physical training test. It's the last one I ever did under 11 minutes. All right. I mean, I was really feeling very proud of myself that day. And then all of a sudden I saw that plane fly into the tower and I was like, I forgot all about my moment of great pride on the track. Okay. And then, Dick Cheney, a president, I call him President Cheney posthumously because in many ways, many, many ways that people don't know, he was president, Connie. But you know, you could chalk that up to my opinion, but he was at Fort Huachuca.
3: Well, like Bush was calling him, he was calling him down in the room, right? He was talking to him on the phone.
7: Yeah.
3: Yeah. He was making the decisions.
7: Dick Cheney had a lot of experience. Okay. And, but I also wanted to say something about, Crystal Skulls, if I could.
3: Crystal Skulls. You can't save that for tomorrow night.
7: Well, it'll just be quick. It's because George had a guest on. It'll be quick.
3: Okay.
7: She was a minister or something, and she kept saying something that, for some reason, it was kind of clicking in my mind. She kept saying that there was nothing written about the crystal skulls until the 20th century. Okay, she said, I have to be honest about that. There's nothing predating the 20th century. And that made me think about the archaeological site Corral, Peru. In Corral, Peru, there's no evidence of war. I mean, and it goes beyond that, Connie. There's no evidence of any sort of police force or any sort of so you can even speculate they did not even have crime. All right. It was 3000 BC, about the time the Great Pyramid of Giza was being built. And Corral, Peru, they there was another thing I wanted to say about it. It was no crime, and it was 3000 BC. There's a lot of synchronicities with 13. No written language. That's the most important point, and then I'll just leave it at that. They didn't have a written language. So, I mean, if they had crystal skulls, of course, there wouldn't be anything written about it.
3: Well, thank you very much for all that information, and I'm still cheering you on for the run that you did. So thanks for calling in. I appreciate that. And you can too. It is open lines. By the way, it was the Mandela effect that I was thinking of before, the Mandela effect, right? Look that up and see if that isn't a possibility, because I don't know, you know, there was so much footage going on. It was chaos like crazy. And when you're a live reporter out at that point, you know, at that point, we didn't all do the phone thing, right? Could you imagine if we had the tech and the devices, all the phones that we, you know, because everybody's a reporter now, right? Everybody, so much for my degree in broadcast journalism, right? Now everybody is a journalist and they tell everything that's happening. Could you imagine if that happened today, all the footage out there? So the past footage, it was, as it was happening back then, it was still very chaotic and all over the place. And people were trying to figure out what was going on. Just shocked the world for sure. So Mandela effect. That's what we were looking at. We got more phone calls to take. I'm a little concerned to take any right now because I think we're about to take a break. So I do want to say that I wanted to give you a story about something that I thought was really, really cool. There was a badly damaged pear tree. Maybe you know the story, maybe not. But there was a pear tree that was terribly damaged. They pulled it out. It was still alive from the ruins of the World Trade Center. And today, that survivor tree, as they call it, still stands. And that is reminding us that the wounded is not the same as defeated. I just love that story and all the other different things that come out of it. For the inspiration part of it. And I appreciate everyone calling in, not just on the lines, but texting and messaging. As you can hear, I still can't shut off some of these bells and whistles as much as I try to do that. Again, I want to thank Stanley Pramnath. That is Stanley, S-T-A-N-L-E-Y, because you guys are also asking me, how do we find him? How do we learn more? So Stanley, and then Pramnath. You can find him on Facebook, and you can find him on YouTube as well, telling the stories, the accounts that happened, and you'll get to see him. And nothing's changed. He's not embellishing. He continues the same story, and he's been talking about it for 25 years, and he will continue. I appreciate those of you that have called in. I appreciate you that are waiting right now. But we have more to come here on Open Lines. And, of course, the songs as well, too. I thank you for recognizing those, too. And talking about the show that you saw as well with all of the entertainers getting together to raise the money. That is, you know, I wish we could do more and more and more of that. And, you know, we'll see. Maybe we will. So the last segment is coming up. If you want to tell us where you were 25 years ago, or if you want to say, hey, you know what? I do think this should be recognized as a federal holiday. I'd like to know that. Thanks for calling in. Thanks for staying there with us. Put those flags up. Never forget. God bless America. You're listening to Connie Willis here on Coast to Coast AM.

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1: ABC News, I'm Dave Packard. On the 25th year since the 9/11 terror attacks, the annual remembrances at Ground Zero, the Pentagon, and Shanksville, Pennsylvania, that field where United Flight 93 crashed, 40 passengers and crew members fighting against the terrorists who hijacked the plane, said to have been en route to the U.S. Capitol. Stephen Clark, National Park Superintendent in Western Pennsylvania.
2: Their collective sacrifice saved an untold number of lives and preserved one of the most iconic symbols of our nation. As we remember their sacrifice, we also gather here today to honor the 2,977 innocent lives taken on September 11th, 2001.
1: A new record for diesel prices in the U.S., the fuel now going for $6.12 a gallon on average. The increased cost driven by the ongoing war in Iran, and this won't help. Saudi Arabia said Friday it shut down a major pipeline a day after it was attacked by drones. This is ABC News. It's been almost 2 months since Dallas-Fort Worth saw rain.
3: The lack of rain isn't the only issue. For several weeks,
4: we have not really seen a day below triple digits.
3: Adam Turner of the Texas A&M Forest Service, which has had tankers in the air.
4: Dropping the pink retardant from an airplane, almost exactly where you want it delivered.
3: The Forest Service is trying something new, replacing the water in fire trucks with the pink retardant dropped from the air. On the edge of the Ross wildfire, it appears to be working. Jim Ryan, ABC News in Dallas-Fort Worth.
1: The city of Santa Monica has canceled the inaugural Ocean Way Festival slated for September 26th and 27th because of the beach damage left behind from Hurricane Marie and the storm surge. A couple in Greece have welcomed a baby girl born from an embryo frozen 22 years ago. They froze the embryo months after their 21-year-old son died in an accident and raced to implant the fertilized egg before the Greek government's 56-year age limit on women using in vitro took effect. Dave Packer, ABC News.
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8: Rain and storm chances around as we start the weekend. Could be some locally heavy rain in a few spots. A few showers and storms look likely overnight. Some locally heavy rain in a few spots. Low 71. Could be some ponding water on the roadways. Areas of rain and some thunder possible Saturday morning. Afternoon, we could have another round of storms potentially. Highs back in the mid to upper 80s. We get into Sunday, maybe a pop-up storm or two. Otherwise, sunshine, a high of 93. I'm meteorologist Mark Thibodeau from the Weather Channel.
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1: There you go. It's the Who on Coast to Coast AM. Behind Blue Eyes. That, of course, was sung at that concert in Madison Square Garden. That was a big defining moment when that song came up with the surviving members of the New York PD and also the fire department filling up the garden as that was happening. It was just an amazing concert, and just I hope you enjoyed the music tonight. I know you've enjoyed the phone calls and also the guest Stanley, and I think you even enjoyed Tommy D stepping in and talking away and telling us all the cool stuff that's going on.
2: Sometimes. Hey, isn't the Mandela effect pretty cool?
1: That's it. Yeah, yeah. Now, you know what? Of course, when I say I didn't find much, you know, when I was trying to do a show for it, I couldn't find a whole bunch of stuff on it. And now everybody's writing me in. Oh, there's a whole bunch of stuff
2: on there. There's a ton, Connie. I got to tell you, I'm sorry.
1: I have not seen, you know, I guess I asked the wrong people. I'm asking you next time.
2: Do you know why they call it the Mandela Effect?
1: Mandela was involved. So, okay.
2: Oh, my gosh. You're killing me.
1: Give me why. Why, is,
2: okay,
1: why?
2: So there's a lot of people that for some reason think he died in jail in the 80s. But he really didn't die till 2013 after he was released.
1: Oh,
2: so, they nicknamed it the Mandela
1: credit.
2: Yeah.
1: Oh.
2: Now, did you like peanut butter and jelly growing up, or do you still eat them?
1: Oh, man. You know, I like the ones that you can buy and they're frozen and you eat a peanut butter and jelly, like kind of frozen.
2: Okay. But you've had let's say Jiffy. You've had Jiffy, right?
1: Yeah. By the way, it's got to be white bread that sticks to the roof of your mouth. Okay. Just saying.
2: But specifically Jiffy, you've had that one.
1: I've had Jiffy.
2: Guess what? You have not had Jiffy.
1: Oh, no. What did I have? Wait a minute. J-I-F-F. Why I'm thinking, or is it IE, or is it just Jif?
2: It's Jif.
1: Man, I don't know.
2: Isn't that crazy? Mandela effect. It's Jif.
1: Wait a minute. Tommy Danhiser. Isn't it Tommy Jiffy Danhiser?
2: Just Jif. You want to hear one more real quick?
1: Yes.
2: You remember the famous line? Come on, you know this movie. Luke, I am your father.
1: Okay, yeah.
2: He never said that.
1: What'd he say?
2: He said, no, I am your father.
1: Oh, yeah, everybody does say,
2: crazy.
1: Luke, your father. Yeah, exactly.
2: These things are a lot of fun. We ought to pursue this, maybe.
1: Okay, let's do it. I think so.
2: Cool.
1: That's cool. You know what? That's almost like trick or treat.
2: Trick.
1: It's a trick.
2: It's trick or treat, right?
1: All right, I was just trying to make it work with Halloween. That's all.
2: I don't remember which one it was.
1: Oh, it's trick or treat.
2: Let me tell people real quick about our YouTube channel. We'd like you to go there. It's interviews of recent and past shows. We're always adding special best of compilations, and it's totally free. So check it out. 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

0: 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Hit that little YouTube icon at the top. And Connie, good show tonight.
1: Thank you. And thanks for helping out. I really appreciate it. Open lines continue here. More phone calls. 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
1: You are listening to Coast AM. Connie Willis here. Wow. We're going to take, you know, open lines continue. So we got some phone calls still to take. And thanks so much for you guys calling in. I know it's hard to get through. I know it's, you know, there's millions out there listening. Isn't that awesome though? Isn't that cool that when you do get in and that kind of thing? Now I have not gone to the ground zero. I haven't seen any of the new stuff that's been there. And I really look forward to doing that at one point. And I definitely want to see the blue beams, right? So that, I guess they can see that roughly 60 miles away and 4 miles into the sky. That's amazing. I definitely want to go there. And I appreciate seeing some of the things today, watching all the coverage that, you know, I'm just amazed, and I hear this from parents more than anybody. Parents and grandparents are the ones that say, look, my grandkids or my kids know nothing about what happened. So I was appreciative to watching one of the shows where they were talking about how they do their best job to get kids out there in schools to have field trips to bring them in, to teach them what happened. And we can't forget. We just can't let that go. So thanks to those of you that are working on that and still keeping it alive, that we don't forget. Because they don't remember, right? They weren't here, so they don't have a memory. But we can, you know, this is history that has happened while we're here. And what a historic thing. In fact, I'm going to tell you this. You know, I have some stories with 9/11. One of them, I was actually working with the show. It was a sports show. Gosh, I can't even think of it now. It was Oxygen Sports. It was on the Oxygen Network. During all that time, I was an anchor. And it didn't last that long because as soon as it started, you know, 9/11 happened. But weeks before, I was flying in and out months and weeks before. I was flying in and out of New York City. And at one point, I was there with a boyfriend and his family. We were there to see his brother do a Broadway show. He was in the Full Monty. And so it was all exciting and everything. And we did go to the towers and we went up all the way to the top and looked out. And if any of you have ever done that, you know that you can get a picture taken before you go. In fact, I think they just take it and then they charge you. They decide to charge you or not. But I remember that nobody went to go get the picture, you know, and I was like, oh, let me go get that picture of all of us. And it's, you know, I think it was like an 8x10, and I know I still have it somewhere. And I remember pulling it out. This was just a few weeks before. I remember pulling that picture out of all of us. And something said to me, this is history. And I was like, what? And again, it was, this is history. I didn't know what it meant. But isn't that something? Pretty interesting stuff. I've got about four or five other stories very similar to that with the event. But that's all I'm going to say for now. Let's go and see what you guys want to talk about. Let's go west of the Rockies, talk to Regina out of Scottsdale, Arizona. Hi, Regina. Welcome to Coast AM.
8: Hi, Connie. You are a sweet soul. And what you just said, I experienced something similar. So The hair stood up when you said
1: that. Wow, yes.
8: In the 80s, I was there visiting a friend, and we went over from New Jersey because her company was located in the towers. I had been there years before, but not in, you know, I'd been to the top, of course, like you did. But when we were coming out, we went down, you know, like the escalator that they show in the film. We went down those little escalators. Well, to me, the small escalators. And I grabbed my friend. I stopped. I said, what I heard in my mind was, this isn't going to be here. I didn't see fire. I didn't see planes. I didn't see any of that. I saw rubble. And it was powerful feeling, and I grabbed her, and I came to a dead stop. And then I laughed, and I said, well, of course, in 1,000 years, they'll find ruins, but it seems like it's going to be sooner.
1: How we hear it, and then we blow it off, right?
8: Yeah, but it was, I mean, I laughed, like, but I stopped dead in my tracks because it was so powerful. But the second part of this is I have a totally different perspective than most people are, you know, they were there to rescue people or they were there at the scene in New York. I was at the Toronto International Film Festival.
1: Oh.
8: And, yeah, and I was in a yoga class and I came out and I thought, gee, Canadians watch TV a lot. they were just glued to this screen, you know, and I'm like, can we not do the downward dog, please? And I just, and then I found out, and I'm a recovering Catholic, so I just told my friends, I have to get out of here. And I went, like, just a few yards was the Catholic church. It was locked. So I go across the street. It's in Greek Town, if you know Toronto. And the truth is, a lot of people were frightened because the CN building's there, right? You know, the CN building's the largest building in North America. So we're thinking they're going to hit the CN building next.
1: Right.
8: And Greektown's not that far from it. So I go into the Greek Orthodox Church and I sit down, I'm praying. And this little lady dressed in black drags me back to the priest. And they're thinking I'm Orthodox. I'm not. and I, you know, he can see I'm upset and I'm crying and I'm trying to pray. And then he kind of chuckles and he goes, you know, this happens to people every day in every country, all over the world, all the time. It's just the first time it's happened to you Americans. And you know, he was right. He's absolutely, absolutely right.
1: Yeah, it happened on our soil. Yeah.
8: Not the words I needed to hear right then. It just was very
1: You didn't want that.
8: So I go back to my friend's place, and they had dragged the TV out of the closet just for me, because they don't believe in TV. But I swear that the Canadian television, they showed those people when they jumped. Those were tight shots. They were much closer. And I didn't figure that out till I came back to the States and I saw the scenes replayed. You know, they were just more objective and they were right up. And I've never heard anybody else talk about that. I don't think I hallucinated that, but they were just, they were much tighter shots, much closer of those people leaping. And that was really, really distressing.
1: You know what? I do remember that. I remember seeing, and I was here, I wasn't in Canada or anything, but I remember seeing very close-up shots of that too at the very beginning, and then they stopped and it was all pulled back further. I saw that here, so I recognize that too. That is interesting though, that you picked up on that too, because no one else had ever said it to me either.
8: Yeah, so it was, that was very distressing. But then I will say that there were people there from all over the world, not just Hollywood, but I mean all over the world. And I happened to be with this, it was called Monsoon Wedding. And don't ask me how this happened, but I just fell into that group and they're in all their Indian regalia. And they just said, you can't cry. And they would hug me and swing me around. And everybody from all the nations and internationally were really supportive and really nice and really trying to get out of there. You know? Yeah, everybody wanted the first plane out, and I got the second international flight out of Canada. But it was very different being in a different country and a totally different perspective.
1: That's right.
8: It felt a little more brutal because I didn't have my peeps around. You know, you didn't. I wasn't at home. I didn't have family. It was a very, very different experience.
1: Wow. Well, thank you for sharing that with us. And also your like the little psychic ability kind of thing, too. I appreciate you calling in. There was another situation and that I had had. I was actually walking from my hotel to, I don't know, somewhere around, it was around the area. Oh my goodness, what's that really cool little area? It's wherever Oxygen Network is or was at least. And it's a really cool, neat little area. And I can't think of the name right now. And of course I will as soon as this is done. But I'm walking around. And at the time, I think it's still during the auditions and stuff. So I'm all dressed up in dress shoes and stuff. It's really hard if you've never been to New York City to walk in heels. Okay. So back in the day that, you know, thank goodness, you know, we're doing this stuff where it's investigations up in the mountains and things like that, where I can wear hiking shoes. But as I'm walking through the streets of New York City, at one point, and you know how it goes, there's a ton of you and you're just walking up to the next light and the next block and the next light and the next block. And we stopped at one of the blocks and something had me look up. I looked up and I had to do a double take. In fact, I think I did a triple take and maybe even four, because I kept shaking my head going, no, no, no, no, that's not what I see. That's not what I see. And I looked up, like I said, it's like three or four times. I couldn't believe what I was seeing. I was literally shaking my head saying, no, no, no way. I saw a huge plane in the air, very low, very low. And I said to myself, that just can't be. No, no, no. You know, I look up again. There it is. I'm like, no way, no way. Because that would hit a building. No way that would hit a building. And then I shook it off. At one point, it was just gone. And I thought, what was that? Okay, so that was weeks before it happened, in between probably weeks and months. And I was also in a taxi. I'll just finish these little stories off that had happened. I was also in a taxi and I was leaving New York City. This was all right before it happened, all with Oxygen Network. And the taxi guy was being very frantic with me as I'm sitting in the back. And he had a really strong accent. I couldn't hear everything he said. Then at one point, he literally stopped at the light and he turned around and he looked at me and he said, "You see those things? You see those things?" He was pointing to planes in the air because we were at the airport. And he said, "Those could be missiles." Didn't think anything of it at the time. But later on, I turned my receipt in to the FBI. Never heard anything. But I thought that was important to do. Thanks so much for being here, for looking back at where you were and where other people were 25 years ago. Put those flags up. Unite us. It just takes you to do that. We don't have to be split. Thanks for being here. And Stanley, thanks so much as well. Pramnath, find him and tell him thanks on Facebook. That's where you're going to find him. And you can check out how to spell his name at our website. Thank all of you. Enjoyed it. Thanks, Tommy D, as well, for being a part of it, too. I really appreciate it. I want to thank the entire team, and that's Julie Talbot, Bill May, Tommy Danheiser, of course. Like we said, that's Tommy D, Tommy Jiffy Danheiser, Dan Galante, Mike Cosio, Adam Thompson, Lex Lonehood, Sean LeDesour, Alec Fernandez, Tim Banal, Gina Salvati, Donna Walker, Sue Tricus, Rich Barra, Lisa Garr, Ryan Recker, Richard Sirrett, George Knapp, and of course, George Norrie. Thanks for letting me be here, George Norrie. That's the Coast to Coast AM family and the team. And you guys, we can't do it without you all. So the Willis Weekend continues. I'll be here tomorrow night with Tom Powell and James Bartley. Until then, sleep tight. Talk to you then. Bye for now. Connie Willis on Coast to Coast AM. Never forget. God bless America.

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5: 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Olympic hero Jesse Owens was born on this day, and Lassie made her television debut on this night in 1954. Severe droughts in parts of the world have researchers taking a look at a practice called fog harvesting. It's a technique in which droplets of water vapor are collected and stored using large screens. Researchers are continuing to develop materials that can harvest fog at higher rates. One of the focused points for the research is in Chile, where it's been estimated that the water needs of huge desert areas could be met by collecting just 4% of the water contained in fog. Where water is scarce, they're working to make every drop count. That is the Old Farmer's Almanac Radio Report. 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
6: The nation remembers. I'm Roxanne Evans, Fox News. The 25th anniversary of the 9/11 terror attacks was observed Friday in New York City. Fox's Tanya J. Powers in Manhattan.
7: The names of almost 3,000 people whose lives were lost on September 11th, 2001 have been read at Ground Zero, along with 7 moments of silence. Family members, survivors, first responders, and others gathered on the plaza at the 9/11 memorial for the somber ceremony that included music from the Brooklyn Youth Chorus, cellist Yo-Yo Ma, and singer Jennifer Nettles. Security was tight as the event was attended by many dignitaries, including 4 former presidents, Vice President J.D. Vance, and other current and former elected officials. At Ground Zero in Lower Manhattan, Tanya J. Powers, Fox News.
6: And President Trump marked the 25th anniversary of the 9/11 attacks as we're at war with Iran. Fox's Jared Halperin has more from the White House.
8: 25 years after the September 11th terror attacks, President Trump says the nation will never forget.
9: That's why we fight today. We don't have a choice. There can only be victory. We fight hard. We fight to win.
8: Speaking at a memorial service at the Pentagon, the president saluted the victims killed and service members he says are working right now to ensure the world's number one sponsor of terror, Iran, will never have a nuclear weapon. Vice President J.D. Vance attended the service at the World Trade Center site in Lower Manhattan. At the White House, Jared Halpern, Fox News.
6: And a family in Kissimmee, Florida has built their own 9/11 memorial in their front yard. Kathy Reedy and her family placed 2,977 American flags to honor each of the lives lost that day in 2001. Reedy said it was an effort from the heart. One of those flags is for Reedy's cousin, Michael Horn, who died in the collapse of the North Tower of the World Trade Center. 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
12: This is a Bloomberg Money Minute. Live sporting events are spread across so many platforms that for fans, it's become a frustrating exercise in keeping up. Antitrust lawyer Kelly Lerner says that if the Trump administration and Congress don't act, then fans may turn to litigation.
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12: 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Earlier this year, the Justice Department launched an antitrust probe into the NFL, looking at whether its broadcast deals with media companies drive up the cost for consumers. 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
1: Still fairly elevated rain chances today. Showers and a few thunderstorms across northwest Georgia. Some locally heavy rain, the biggest concern. Afternoon high up to 88. Tonight, slow down to 70 with a few widely scattered storms. Pop-up storm or two possible Sunday. Otherwise, sunshine, a high of 93. Monday, looking mostly sunny. Lows around 70. Afternoon high in the mid-90s. I'm meteorologist Mark Thibodeau from the Weather Channel.
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0: broadcasting live from the confines of an abandoned radio station in the secluded apartment building of high strangeness from the foothills of the Colorado Rockies, waving that American flag. It's time for full disclosure of the topics they told us were off limits. Hey there, Connie Willis here. Tonight, 9/11, music to remember, and open lines where we hear from you and where you were 25 years ago today. So go ahead, time now, turn off those lights. Join me for another interesting evening of conversation, much needed education, and the chance we might get a little closer to the truth of what lurks amongst us and what is beyond. I'm Connie Willis, and this is Coast to Coast AM.
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5: America and our friends and allies join with all those who want peace and security in the world, and we stand together to win the war against terrorism. Tonight I ask for your prayers for all those who grieve. None of us will ever forget this day, yet we go forward to defend freedom and all that is good and just in our world.
0: 25 years ago today, 2,977 innocent people taken from this world. Tonight, we remember them not as a number, but as names, faces, families, and futures that should have been. Tonight, we're not just simply looking back at history. We are bearing witness with Stanley Premnath, our guest tonight,

0: who survived the attack from the 81st floor of the South Tower. This was after the second plane hit directly right where he was. Stanley saw flight 175 coming directly toward his office. What he carries is not a story borrowed from history, but a memory he has lived for 25 years. And we have him here tonight. Stanley Pramuth. Hey, so nice to meet you. It was great to talk to you beforehand, just to set this up tonight. Thank you so much for being here and welcome to Coast AM.
1: Well, thank you, Connie. I wouldn't miss this for the world. I told the pastor today that I spoke with, Pastor Jonathan Carpenter, I said, I'm the servant for this weekend. Whatever you guys ask me, I will do. And this is my gratitude to the Lord.
0: That's great. Yeah, because when I asked you about it, you have so many places you needed to be today and tomorrow. And I know you're the busy guy out there telling your story over and over again to different people. And you have been for 25 years. But when I told you the time that we're on, you were like, you know what? I made a deal with God and we're going to do it. And you said today to me today. Yeah.
1: Absolutely.
0: Yeah.
1: Today's the day. Yes.
0: I love it. So here it is. And how are you doing today? Well, just tell me about today first, and then I want to get to your story.
1: Well, I never thought I would live to see today, 25 years, because every person who I spoke to over the years, every person from doctors right down, they all told me that I was going to die. And I outlived every single one of them. I lived to prove them all wrong. Every time they told me over the 25 years, you're going to die, you're going to die, you're going to die. And as we dive deeper, deeper, deeper, I'm going to tell you post 9/11 why I keep saying people told me I was going to die and I live.
0: I'm so happy because I've never met somebody so inspirational. You just, there's something about you that is just so special. And well, let's hear your story.
1: You know, can I interrupt you for 1 second?
0: Sure.
1: When I went to work at Fuji Bank, anybody who asked me how I was doing, I would tell them that I'm special. And my pastor used to tell us, anybody in America ask you, especially in New York City, how you doing? Before you answer, they are gone. But if you tell them you're special, they would turn back and give you that look. What makes you special? And I would tell them I'm a child of God. So I took that to my job. So when you said the word special just now, it just, my God, yes.
0: There's a definite connection. There's just, and that connection that you even have, like that I feel from you, so many people do. And I'm so happy to be able to have you here tonight. I didn't realize it was 18 people that made it out and you're one of the 18. Is that right?
1: That is correct.
0: Okay.
1: But from the strike zone, I was the only one that walked out.
0: Oh my goodness.
1: From the impact zone and up, 18 people total. But from the actual strike zone, what it took out, the plane took out from, let's say, 79th to the 82nd, I was the only one who passed through there and walked out. Every person who was there on the floor at the time, the four floors we occupied, that big orange glow when the second plane hit the building, I'm in the middle there. Everybody was gone.
0: Well, I know
1: and
0: you
1: I'm
0: don't.
1: The only one who walked out.
0: You have an amazing story. Everything that you say as it happens is just a miracle. So let's start from the beginning of going to work. And it doesn't even happen at work. It really starts before you even leave work with a lucky shoe.
1: Correct. So I'm going to walk you through that Tuesday, that call it lucky Tuesday, that bright, nice, warm day. September 11, 2001. So we had this little house, not that we have a big house now, a little house in Elmont in Long Island. So we live, this is outside of the borough of Queens going east. So we live in Elmont and like I said, a little house, two bedrooms. We have two daughters. Stephanie was 8 and a half and Caitlin was 4. And Jenny is my wife. So I'm taking a shower and she's fixing her hair and she's telling me, Stan, I'm having a bad hair day. And after 37 years of marriage, I still can't figure out what a bad hair day is. So she's fixing her hair, and I'm in the shower, and I'm telling her I'm going to wear that shoe. I call it my lucky shoe. and go to work. First day I'm wearing this shoe. I bought the shoe. I'm not a shopper, but I passed through the shoe store and I look, I'm like, God, I gotta buy the shoe. I bought the shoe. It looks like a cross between a cop's shoe or his boots and a construction worker's shoe. It had a thick rubber sole. I saw the shoe. I walked in the store and I asked the lady how much, and she says $110. That's about, I would say about 35 years ago. So I bought the shoe, and when I came home, she looked at me and she started to laugh. I got to see this, Dan. You never went shopping. And I never bought anything else.
0: Wow.
1: So she looked at the shoe. She says, Dan, for $110, I could have gotten you a Clarks, a Boston. And she went on and Johnson & Murphy. And she went on with all these names of shoe that I don't know. So she buys, I wear. We go shopping. I hold the bags. She goes and shop. I would never bother her. If you want to spend 5 hours at the store, I'll wait for you. But the deal is you're going to come out and we're going to have dinner. And that's the best day of shopping. So I'm telling her I'm going to wear this shoe. She says, Stan, it's an ugly pair of shoe. I says, no, I'm going to wear it today. And I said, I'm going to wear my white shirt today and go to work. And I'm saying the same prayer in my heart over and over and over. Lord, cover me, all my loved ones under your precious blood. Take us to work, to school, wherever we go. Bring us back home in safety, peace and safety. So nobody hears anything. Prayer is going through my heart. And I left, went to work. I commute by driving from Elmont to go to the borough of Queens. I'll park up wherever I can find a spot. I took the A train and go to Lower Manhattan. So one way, it would probably, depending on traffic and all, it would probably take me 2.5 or 2 hours. So I commuted at an average 4 to 5 hours per day. It didn't bother me. We have 2 little children, and I have no choice. I have to go to work. And my philosophy was, if going to work to provide for your family means that you're doing something wrong, well, then I'm guilty. I always carry that concept in my heart. So I went to work, got out the Chambers Street, walked through the tunnel, and now I'm right by Ben and Jerry's in the concourse of the World Trade. I stop, the lady looks at me, and she says, one raisin bagel toasted and a cup of coffee. I say, yep. I collect it, it's in a brown bag, pushes the button in the elevator, and I'm gone up. Less than 45 seconds, I am on the 78th floor of the Sky Lobby of the second tower. So I worked on the South Tower, on the 81st floor. We had occupied 4 floors, 79th through the 82nd. I worked for Fuji Bank as an assistant vice president. So bottom line is, I was helping to run their global operation, and we were a large bank. We were in the middle of a merger / consolidation with 2 other large Japanese banks. And at the time, we were, I think, was the number 3 financial institution in the world. So we were huge. Somewhere within 78 to 82,000 employees worldwide and in America. So I find myself now, I'm on the Sky Lobby. Walk across the hallway about 20 feet, pushes the button for the local elevator, and went up now to the 81st floor.
0: The Sky Lobby is 80th, right?
1: The 78th floor, the Sky
0: 78th.
1: Lobby.
0: 78th, okay.
1: Yeah. So this is where everybody's going to come and wait now. And when they want to go up to higher floors, they will walk across, pushes the button to the local elevator, and it stops to each floor going up to the 110 or 102, whatever the floor they want to go to. So I walk all the way from the north side of the building to the south side. I made a right at the end of the floor, and I walked into a huge glass enclosed office. Some other folks cheered that office with me. So a young lady was making copies at a copier. Her name is Delise Seriano. She says, Stan, how are you doing? I'm special, thank you. And she says, I know you're special, Stan.
0: Aw.
1: So because we were in the middle of a consolidation, the phone was on one desk and about 8 feet away, I will be sitting. So we were rearranging all the furniture and everything, and part of the staff was relocated to the North Tower. So my phone rang. And I picked it up, and my mother is on the phone. Stan, are you okay? Yeah. And then my brother, Steve, Paul, Bill, Stan, are you okay? You okay? You okay? Yeah. And I'm saying to myself, God, it's not even 9 o'clock. That's a lot of love here. And then sometimes months would pass and I wouldn't hear anything from these folks. So I hung up the phone, but they'd never told me that the first plane had hit the first building. I was in the elevator coming up, and the elevator was soundproof, so I couldn't hear anything. So
0: it's that soundproof? We have radio stations that are not that soundproof. That's
1: amazing. Oh my gosh, it was soundproof, so I did not hear a word or a sound. Mm. And the elevators were kind of built in the bowels of the building. So it was enclosed on all sides. It was not like toward the extreme end where you can hear the sound from outside against the wall.
0: That's right.
1: So where I sat, if I was to look a direction to my right hand, I would see the Statue of Liberty. If I look an angle to my right, I could see part of the Brooklyn Bridge. Swiveling the chair, I can see Jersey City overlooking the Hudson and part of the North Tower. So it was a spectacular view. When you sit down on the desk and you look down through the huge panes of window down, cars and trucks, it looks like little matchbox. So planes and everything flew on the same altitude. Let's say they're half a mile, 3/4 miles away. You'll see a plane just zoom by on a nice warm day. So it was a normal sight. So as I'm going towards my desk, I hung up the phone. An angle to my right, I'm looking at, I'm like, gosh, I saw like a huge chunk of fireball fell from the sky. So I walk close to the window and I'm looking up because Kent Fitzgerald, he was hit way up high. And so I bend actually and I'm looking up. So I called out to the young lady, said, Delise, come take a look. Something's happening outside. And she says, oh my God, Stan, I'm scared. And you saw chunks of debris falling, burning. I'm like, oh my God. So I ran back to the phone, and I'm calling my boss, a guy named Peter Del Grasso. Pete-san, pick up. Son in Japanese is like sir or mister. There's no response. I called his boss, Bob Militaglio. Bobby, pick up. No response. I said, Delise, let's get out of here. So we ran out of the office, down the hallway, back to the local elevator on the north side. Now, I got to tell you, one floor was like 1 acre square. So it's not a little floor. Pushes the button, and the next thing we know, we are now back on the sky lobby of the 78th floor. Multiple elevators, lots of people. My guess was like something like 200 to 250 people. Everybody is standing right there waiting for elevators to go down. Delise and I and 18 people from our offices from the 79th to the 82nd floor are waiting right there. The doors open. I stepped in. The folks went in. The door closed. 20 of us from my company, Fuji Bank, went downstairs. As soon as the door opened, I stepped out, and there was a turnstile. So you had to pass through the turnstile, and then you would have been in the lobby, and then you go out. I'm about to go to the turnstile, and the security guard looks at me and says, where are you going? I said, I'm going home. I saw fireballs falling from the sky on that building there. He said, now. Your building is safe, is secure. Go back to your office. And you can hear the intercom. Your building is safe, is secure. Go back to your office. Over and over and over. Mm-hmm. And you can hear that whoop, whoop sound. And you can see the strobe lights are all blinking. And it was like total chaos. So I'm standing outside of the elevator. The doors are trying to close. Manny Gomez, one of the guys in the elevator, leaned against one door. And Jack Andriacchio against the other door, preventing it from closing. Come on, stand a man. We don't have all day.
0: Oh.
1: From the elevator, I can hear this. Come on, stand a man. You're a big guy. Come on in. Now, what are you scared about, Stan? Had somebody told me at that point that a plane had hit the first building, I would have been out.
0: Right.
1: But nobody said anything up to that point. Delise stepped out of that elevator, the young lady who was with me, and she says, Stan, I'm scared. I want to go home. I said, take the rest of the day off.
0: Nice.
1: And that was probably the best decision I made in my entire life.
0: Mm-hmm.
1: And one of the fellas in there says, Stan, how can you do something like this? We have an operation here to run. No. I'm running the operation. She's going home. I never spoke to my bosses like that, never. So that was out of character.
0: Mm-hmm.
1: So everybody's like, whoa, Stan, like, oh my God, you offended this guy and he's angry. But I wasn't angry. Just that I felt that this young lady wanted to go home. She's scared and it's the right thing to do. So she's walking, she's turning back. Stan, are you sure? Go, go, go. And she's gone. She's gone and the doors are trying to close. The guys are standing and leaning against it. Come on, Stan, come on. Let's get in, let's go back up. Half-heartedly, I'm deciding, and I'm walking very slowly to go back in there. And that brief moment, within split seconds, I relived that 1993 bombing. February 26th, it was a lightly snowing day. And the guy walks away with a remote control, 1,200 pounds of explosive under the North Tower, parked right. The rental vehicle there, presses yeah. The button, boom. I remember my supervisor at the time, a lady named Sophia Wong. She had ordered pork chops and Chinese cabbage and rice. And they put a hard-boiled egg right in, plop in the middle of it. So she's eating the same thing. I'm eating the same thing. We're sitting again across the table from each other. It's about 1 o'clock or thereabout. Don't remember exactly what time it was, but in my memory, it's about 1 o'clock. All we heard was boom. And the building shook, the lights flickered, the place went dark, and the smoke rose from the vents. And within seconds, all hell broke loose. Everybody's screaming, we're gonna die, we're gonna die. And I sat down there very peacefully and I continue eating. And the lady's like, how can you eat at a time like this, Dan? We're gonna die. Lady, if I'm gonna go to the Lord today, I'm going with a full stomach. And I cleared that pork chop. And thank God I did, because I got home 2 o'clock the next morning. Jenny thought I died. I didn't have a cell phone. I couldn't contact her. And they would tell you when, if there's a fire or smoke condition, drop, roll, go to later or lower floors. Well, they forgot all that we were told every quarter when we had fire drill. We went higher floors. And we found ourselves on the 84th floor. We waited until the smoke subsided, and then we walked all the way down and went home. So I relived that entire episode.
0: You were there for both of these incidents. Wow.
1: Yes, ma'am.
0: Both I didn't know incidents. That. Wow.
1: And
0: wow.
1: It was 1993. I really thought I was going to die.
0: Mm-hmm.
1: So I got back in the elevator. The door closed. And I could still remember the faces of all these people who I would never see again. And I remember this Japanese fellow, Kawauchi. He had his sweater tucked into khakis. And I yanked it out. Come on, man, it's a warm, nice day. And Alicia Levin looks at me and says, only Stan can do that.
0: Only
1: these people were not just employees. They were more friends with me.
0: This is Stanley Pramuth that we're talking with, and he was one of the survivors of 9/11. More of his story coming, and we will ask you later on Open Lines, where were you 25 years ago? Connie Willis here. Stay with us. Coast to Coast AM. God bless America.

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1: ABC News, I'm Dave Packard. The country on Friday marked 25 years since the September 11th attacks, a day that killed nearly 3,000 people. Outside Shanksville, Pennsylvania, a National Park Service ceremony in the field where hijacked flight 93 crashed 25 years ago. 40 passengers and crew trying to take controls of the plane believed to be headed to Washington, D.C. Governor Josh Shapiro remembering their courage.
2: Their heroism inspired a nation and brought people together. Their call of "let's roll" became the mantra of a grieving nation.
1: And at Ground Zero, family members read the names of those killed in the attacks one by one. Prices keep rising, the cost of energy playing a big part, says Friday's report, pushing inflation to 3.4% as investors now expecting a Fed rate hike next week. Seoul says North Korea Friday launched another round of ballistic missiles towards the sea. This is ABC News. President Trump is in Ireland for the weekend.
3: We're going to be landing at, I guess, they're having the Irish Open. Great tournament at one of my places. But we're having a lot of meetings with European leaders and others, so it'll be a very interesting time.
1: A possible plea deal for a CIA officer.
4: In a court filing, prosecutors say a CIA officer who was found with more than $40 million worth of gold bars in his home has reached a tentative plea deal with the DOJ. David Rush was arrested in May after officials uncovered more than 300 gold bars in his home, along with nearly three dozen luxury watches. He currently only faces charges, however, in connection with defrauding the government over alleged false timesheets he submitted, though the FBI says it's continuing its investigation into Rush. Mike Dubusky, ABC News.
1: Officials on the Hawaiian island of Kauai are asking visitors to stay away as residents recover from Hurricane Lowell. Dave Packer, ABC News.
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9: Wet and stormy start to the weekend, ends up drier, stays hot into next week. Showers and a few storms. The rest of your Saturday at times, a high of 88. Won't rain continuously, but locally heavy rain looks possible. Tonight, one or two widely scattered storms, a low near 70, and a pop-up storm or two Sunday. Otherwise, sunshine, a high of 93. Mostly sunny on Monday, a low around 70, a high of 95. My meteorologist, Mark Thibodeau, from the Weather Channel.
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0: 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Now, here's your guest host, Connie Willis.
1: And that's Alan Jackson, Coast AM. Where were you when the world stopped turning? That was, it came out soon after, just like weeks after 9/11 happened. And the idea actually came to Jackson in the middle of the night. He woke up around 4 a.m. and had this melody and opening lines in his head and sang them into a recorder, finished the song later, boom. But he, you know, that was it. And it was a big hit. And he initially actually hesitated to record something so personal about the attacks. And thank goodness that he did. Tommy D, where were you 25 years ago?
2: How are you, Connie? I was all right. Doing okay.
1: Yeah.
2: Well, first of all, I'm glad that I'm part of this. This is an important program that we're doing tonight.
1: Stanley's great.
2: Yeah, so
1: he's
2: thank
1: amazing.
2: You for doing this.
1: Yeah.
2: So I was working here at Premier, and at that time, I had a job where at 5 a.m. I had to feed down audio through what we call the line, through the board, to someone in New York. So I had got done, and I finished sending all the music to my friend Dave, who's a producer in New York. Got up, walked in the other room. Guys are looking at the TV. A plane hit. Oh, wow. So I went and I grabbed a phone and I called Dave. And he started explaining to me what he heard and what happened. And I'm telling you, Connie, our conversation maybe went, I don't know how long. And I heard the second plane.
1: Oh.
2: He goes, I got to go. And he hung up the phone. And I will never forget that. I will never forget that. So that's where I was.
1: Wow. Wow.
2: Yeah, an amazing
1: that's
2: day.
1: Strong.
2: Sure.
1: Yeah, absolutely.
2: So we wanted to take just a few minutes here to let folks know about the podcast network. It's the Paranormal Podcast Network. And all we'd like you to do is download the iHeartRadio app on your phone. 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And we've got a plethora of shows for you, and they're all free and they're fun to listen to. So we'd like you to go there. And again, Connie, it's a good show.
1: Thanks so much. And more with Stanley Pramnath coming up next here on Coast to Coast AM. Never forget.
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1: It's It's Coast to Coast AM that you're listening to. Connie Willis here waving my flag and asking you guys to never forget what happened 25 years ago. We all remember where we were at that time. And listen to where our guest was at that point in time. We are listening to Stanley Praneeth, Stan the Man. Officially, he said it himself too, or at least the others had said it.
8: But the handsome brown brother, the handsome brown brother.
1: The handsome dude that made it.
8: No, the handsome brown brother.
1: Well, would that be from the best friend that we're going to hear about?
8: Yeah.
1: I don't want to mess it up for anybody,
8: yes.
1: Right? They don't know yet. Hold on.
8: All right.
1: So Stanley, start back from you had gotten into
8: yes.
1: the elevator.
8: We got in the elevator and yeah. we're going up now. And I remember this guy, Kawauchi, he had his sweater tucked in his khakis and I just yanked it out. And Alicia Levin looks at me and said, only Stan can do that. but I was more friends with these people than employer-employee.
1: Right.
8: Not a word is said after that. And I can still remember the smile and the faces of all these people who I would never see again. Irina Bushlow, she's looking at me smiling. Alicia Levin, she's looking at me smiling. All these fellas are just smiling, not saying a word. And we were soon back upstairs, and now we're back on the 78th floor, the Sky Lobby. One man got out of the elevator in front of me. This man was out of a job for a long time, and we hired him as a consultant. So he walks in front of me, pushes the button, the local elevator. We went to the 81st floor. He walks into the men's room, and I never saw that man again.
1: Mm-hmm.
8: The question that was left in my heart, what do I tell this wife who called and the son? Did you see my husband? Did you see my father? And I was left with that survival guilt. Why, Lord, why? Of all these good men and women, why me? And I would never understand the selective process God uses, whom he chooses. I don't know. And I've battled so long with that feeling of, God, why me? Why me? If going to work to provide for your family means doing something that is wrong, well, then we're all guilty of this. I walk all the way back into the men's room. I walk past the men's room, walk back into the office, I'm sorry. And then I got into the office and the phone is ringing again. This young lady from Chicago, one of our rep offices, is calling. Time difference is that she's home and she's calling. And this is what she said. Get out. Get out for what? Stan, you're not logged on the computer. You're not watching the monitor. No. Oh, Stan, we don't have time. Please get out. Go, go, go. And I'm like, why do I have to go? Up to this point, nobody ever told me that a plane had hit the first building. Wow. Had I known, I would have been gone.
1: Right.
8: With the phone still in my hand, the lady is pleading, please get out, get out, get out. And she probably is home watching TV, and she saw all this is happening behind the scene. I'm standing up. No, I'm a logical-minded person. You tell me why, and I would go, oh, my God, Stan, go. And something, some sixth senses, I don't know what it is, says, Stan, raise your head, look straight ahead. When I raise my head and I look straight ahead, I'm confronted by this giant airplane, gray in color. The plane is bearing down on me. Eye level, eye contact. The nose of the plane is coming straight towards me. The plane is tilted. And with the most thunderous sound, just before impact, I scream, drop the phone, and dove under the desk. And this is what I said. Lord, I can't do this. You take over. And I do not know for the love of God why I said that. Don't know. Even if you beat me over the head, I would never tell you because I don't know why I said that.
1: And well, you were already a God-fearing man, right?
8: Yes, ma'am. I was a churchgoer and all that good stuff. I got married to the pastor's daughter, so they kept me in a straight line.
1: That's right.
8: Yeah. So I dove under the desk, and with the most thunderous sound, the plane just crashed into the building. The bottom wing took out the 79th floor, the top wing somewhere in the 82nd floor, the four floors that we had. And that big orange glow that you see there, that ball of fire, I'm stuck in there. That's the 81st floor. Mm. Well, upon impact, a large chunk of the plane was broken off, I don't know, part of the plane, but it was stuck in the office doorway. The building is on fire. The floor above me collapsed and it's hovering over my desk. All the cables that were hanging in the ceiling dropped, and the sprinkler system came on and it's short circuiting. I'm gonna die. I'm definitely gonna die. I'm gonna get burned to death because jet fuel burns something like, I think, 2,500 degrees Fahrenheit. And the flames are encroaching and you can hear it licking up the office space. Or I'm gonna get sucked out by the air pressure. Because when you hit that building, you can hear the air pressure.
1: Right.
8: And when the plane hit the building tilted. So everything rolled towards the window. So the people who you saw jumped out, chances are they were sucked out by the air pressure. Mm.
1: Okay. They didn't make a choice. They made a choice. Okay. They were
8: correct.
1: Sucked out.
8: So when the plane hit the building, I would say about 2 feet, it leaned on one side. Mm. It tilted. And everything, all the furniture that was mangled and everything, they rolled, actually slid down towards the window and the frame. But chances are some of those people were just drawn out and just get sucked out by the air pressure. Mm. I'm going to die one way here. I'm going to get burned, or I'm going to get electrocuted, or the floor is going to crush me, or I'm going to get sucked out. I'm going to die. The only desk that stood firm was the desk I'm hiding under. My Bible was on top of that desk. Mm. It looked like a demolition crew with a giant wrecking ball came and it ripped the entire floor apart. And like somebody took a giant bag of cement and just threw it in the air. And you can't breathe, you can't see. It looks like ashes. And when the plane hit the building, I was stuck on with pulverized cement. So I was literally a bloody mess. So I'm poking my head out from under the desk and I'm realizing, oh my God, all these people got away and leave me here to die. They said everybody died upon impact. So I'm screaming, Lord, I don't want to die. Please send somebody, anybody to help me. And that one scream I made, the Lord heard that petition. And the other end of the floor, somebody had a flashlight and it's shining it over the head. And I'm like, what is that chance? That is not for real. In the real world, the plane crashes, everybody dies. People have been crying out to the Lord for years. Sarah is crying out to the Lord for a child before the promised son, Isaac, came. And I'm like, oh my God, what is happening here? Wait for me, but I got temporarily deaf. And even though the person is saying, look, I'm going to wait for you, I couldn't hear. Mm. So I'm crawling, dodging the cables that are hanging and sparking. I'm looking at the fire that is coming closer and closer. I'm looking at the floor hovering over me. Wait for me, I'm screaming. And I crawl the entire length of one floor, which was like 1 acre square. Mm. The loans department to the lounge and the computer room and the communication room, and one lousy sheetrock stood firm. A drywall. One drywall made a sheetrock. And when I got closer to the wall, I could hear faint because it like just like popped my ears when the plane hit. That sound was too great. It just popped my ear. And the person behind the wall is saying, hit the wall, bang on it, I'll know where you are. So I'm hitting the wall, bam, bam, bam. And the person says, climb over the wall. I can't do it. 10 feet sheetrock wall, a drywall. And he says, climb over, I can't do it. So I jumped the first time, tried to grab on top, missed. And part of the hanging loose sheetrock that was on the ceiling just caved in. I'm trying to prevent from hitting my face, I raised up my hand, and a black sheetrock screw just passed right to my hand, my palm.
1: Oh,
8: God.
1: Oh.
8: I'm in worse shape than before. So I winced, and the man said, "What happened?" I said, a nail went in my palm. He says, "Bite it out and try again." I said, "I can't do it." "Is it attached to a piece of wood?" "Yes." "Hit the wood and the nail is going to come out." So I hit the wood, the nail came out, and the hand just ballooned.
1: Mm.
8: So I'm in worse shape than before now. And I start pleading with this invisible God that I've heard so much about all my life. And this man is hearing the conversation that I'm having with this God. And I remember this is what I'm saying. "Lord, if you wanted me to die, why did you bring me all the way here to leave me? Your word promises that you would never leave me as an orphan. Lord, who is going to take care of the two children and Jenny? How is she going to afford with all the bills that we have? Who is going to walk Stephanie and Caitlin down the aisle when they get married?"
1: That's right.
8: Lord, I don't want to die. I just want to go home to Jenny and the children." And the man is saying, "You're going to die. Climb over. I'm going to catch you." And all I can hear is Pastor Jim, my father-in-law, is preaching his heart out. And this is what he's saying. "I can do all things through Christ who strengthens me." That's all I can hear. I can't hear anything else. And for some reason, I don't know why or what the reason was, I start making a fist as tightly as I could. And I start caressing this wall, and I don't know why. And the man is saying, "I can't hear you. Climb over. You're going to burn. You're going to die. Think about your family. Think about your wife and your children." And I decided that I'll punch my way through. And I made a fist, and I punched, and my hat passed right through that drywall. Right through. Man. One solid punch. Boom. Passed right through.
1: Wow.
8: The man grabbed my fist. He said, "I see your hand." I said, "Well, when you see my head, just yank my body through." And I punched, and I punched, and I punched, and the hole got bigger and bigger and bigger, and I stuck my head. And this man gave me a headlock. One fluid motion. He grabbed me around the neck and under the arm. One motion. And he pulled with such force, and I squirmed, and I flew through that hole. Knocked him off his feet, and we rolled down 10 flight of stairs.
1: You rolled down 10 flight of stairs?
8: 10 flight of stairs. And wow. Then I landed on top of this fella, and I don't know how to thank this man who just saved my life. I hugged this guy around the neck and gave him a tight hug and gave him a kiss on the cheek. Thank you. And he got up and he says, "What are you doing?" And he fixed his jacket and his tie. And he stretched his hand and he says, "Brian Clark," like a robot.
1: Nice.
8: And I said, "Stanley Premnath." But this guy did something weird that I would go to my grave remembering. Normally you shake somebody's hand and they would let go. He held on to my hand and he took his left index finger and started caressing this wound. And I'm like, this man is crazy. He doesn't know if I have AIDS, and AIDS virus was very prevalent around that time.
1: Mm-hmm.
8: So the guy stared me in the eyes, and this is what he said. He said, "All my life, I live as an only child. I was born and raised in Canada. I always wanted a brother, and I find that person today." Well, this man put his hand around my shoulder, and this hand that was bleeding, his left arm had a gash inside. He took my right hand, and he rubbed them like this together. He said, "From today, you're my blood brother." And he said, "Come on, buddy, let's go home." And we started that long journey home.
1: Wow.
8: Now, Brian had his left hand around my shoulder. I had my right hand on his. I had a large leg wound that was opening up. I tore my shirt, made a makeshift bandage, tied it up. My undershirt looks like it came from a shredder. My shoe was giving me all the traction that I needed because the water was just cascading down the stairwells.
1: Lucky
8: and
1: shoe.
8: All the debris where I was there, the thick sole was stepping on top and pushing them away, and I was just kicking my way through at a certain point. Brian later told me he was coming down with a group of 6 other people, and when they saw the debris on the 81st floor, they said, "Oh my God, something worse is happening," and they ran back up, and Brian stayed to rescue me, and that's how he lived. He said, "Had I not stayed to take care of find you and rescue you, Stan, I would have made a choice to go back up, and I would have died.
1: That's right.
8: So every time I say, Brian, thank you, thank you, he says, no, Stan, thank you. Brian assumes the role today as a big brother towards me. He's the guy who's going to ask me, Stan, are you able to pay all your bills? He calls. He remembers the children's birthday or wedding anniversary, everything Brian would remember. I'm the guilty one of not returning the calls of time because I am crazy busy. I do crazy things.
1: Man, come on, Stan. You got to call that guy and surprise him from time to time.
8: Yeah. So over the past week, I called Brian probably about 8 times for this week alone. So once I have time, I will call him. But Brian is the greatest guy. Greatest.
1: He is. He is. Hang in there. Stay with us where you're at in the story. We're going to take a break here. Stanley Prentiss is with us. He survived the South Tower after it got hit from the 81st floor. And he's telling us the story. Never forget. Wave those flags. God bless America. Connie Willis here on Coast to Coast AM.

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7: 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Olympic hero Jesse Owens was born on this day, and Lassie made her television debut on this night in 1954. Severe droughts in parts of the world have researchers taking a look at a practice called fog harvesting. It's a technique in which droplets of water vapor are collected and stored using large screens. Researchers are continuing to develop materials that can harvest fog at higher rates. One of the focused points for the research is in Chile, where it's been estimated that the water needs of huge desert areas could be met by collecting just 4% of the water contained in fog. Where water is scarce, they're working to make every drop count. That is the Old Farmer's Almanac Radio Report. 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
9: 9/11's 25th anniversary. I'm Deborah Valentine, Fox News. Friday marking the 25th anniversary of the 9/11 terror attacks, Fox's Mark Meredith reports from Washington.
10: In New York, Vice President Vance, former presidents, and families of those killed gathered at Ground Zero to pay tribute. We also heard from a 9/11 widow who lost her husband and urged America's leaders to hold those responsible accountable. In Washington, another solemn ceremony as President Trump, War Secretary Pete Hegseth, and former National Security Advisor Condoleezza Rice all honored those killed and at the Pentagon as well as the war on terror.
11: We salute our first responders and law enforcement, and we love them.
10: In Pennsylvania, there was another moving ceremony near Flight 93, a crash. Remember, the passengers had overtaken the hijackers. 25 years later, many families are still grieving and thousands of first responders still battling cancer, all linked to their work.
9: A new exhibition will be open today at the 9/11 Memorial and Museum in Manhattan, exploring the legacy and service of 9/11 heroes designed for the next generation. The CIA declassifying dozens of intelligence reports related to the attacks on 9/11.
12: The documents show the CIA repeatedly warned former Presidents Bill Clinton and George W. Bush that Osama bin Laden was determined to strike the U.S. The high-level warnings lacked precise information, but a 1998 report during Clinton's presidency came very close. It stated that bin Laden supporters may fly an explosive-packed airplane into a U.S. city. President Trump says there's no chance the Iran war will last for the rest of his term. The president now says he believes it will end very shortly after the election, maybe even before. And once the war ends, he says gas prices will come down quickly.
9: Fox's Christina Coleman reporting. 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
9: President Trump is promising to make good on a $5,000 dividend payment if Republicans prevail in the midterms. Fox's Jared Halpern has more from the White House.
16: In a Friday afternoon social media post, President Trump says when he says something, he means it. Adding the $5,000 dividend will happen because people deserve it. At this week's Republican midterm convention, the president announced a $5,000 dividend payment to every American adult if Republicans hold on to the House and Senate in November. Top Senate Democrat Chuck Schumer calls the plan a bribe to voters, and some Republicans have questioned the price tag, likely to top $1 trillion. President Trump says the dividends could be funded by tariffs and economic growth. At the White House, Jared Halpern, Fox News.
9: NASA and SpaceX preparing for another crewed mission to the International Space Station, but the launch scheduled for today is now delayed.
17: The mission, known as Crew 13, was adjusted late last month after NASA found an oxidizer leak in the propulsion system of the SpaceX Dragon capsule that's set to be launched on a Falcon 9 rocket from Florida. NASA's team now working to address the issue with a new launch potentially in late September. With a crew of four, including Americans Jessica Watkins and Luke Delaney, a Canadian and a Russian, all expected to spend about 6 months aboard the space station doing scientific research and supporting station operations. Jeff Manasso, Fox News.
9: The Ebola outbreak in the Congo, the world's fastest growing outbreak of the disease on record, has now spread to seven provinces in the African country, according to local authorities. It's showing no signs of slowing down. As of Thursday, 7,022 cases and 3,398 deaths have been reported, according to the latest government figures released Friday. I'm Deborah Valentine. This is Fox News.
18: This is a Bloomberg Money Minute. Live sporting events are spread across so many platforms that for fans, it's become a frustrating exercise in keeping up. Antitrust lawyer Kelly Lerner says that if the Trump administration and Congress don't act, then fans may turn to litigation.
19: It's extremely expensive to watch your favorite team. It's extremely confusing to figure out where you can even catch those games.
18: The NFL already faces a potential $14 billion antitrust verdict that was tossed by a federal judge, but is now on appeal involving NFL Sunday Ticket subscribers.
19: The NFL makes the most money across the board, $14 billion. They tend to get most of the attention, but the other leagues aren't that far behind.
18: The Sunday Ticket litigation dates back to 2015. Earlier this year, the Justice Department launched an antitrust probe into the NFL, looking at whether its broadcast deals with media companies drive up the cost for consumers.

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2: 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And also, speaking of there, maybe I change that to here, Doug Steffen with Jennifer Horn, morning host on KRLA in Los Angeles, 22-year veteran of doing the Good Day program with me, and someone who I respect tremendously because of her chops, her brain. I don't know, there are all kinds of things to respect about Jennifer.
3: My pork chops, is that what you respect?
2: That chops, that's it. Okay, so I'm going to go through the stories. What did we do last week? You did the people list and I did the story list. Do you want to do that again or shall we do it the other way around?
3: Yeah.
2: All right.
3: I'm good. I'm ready.
2: You start with the people list.
3: All right, here we go. People list. Number 10 on the people list, Gloria Steinem, big loss this week. Number 9, Vladimir Putin. Number 8, Dan Driscoll. Number 7, Mark Carney. Number 6, Nicolas Maduro and Delcy Rodriguez. Number 5 on the list, those Senate candidates from Texas, Ken Paxton and James Tallarico. Number 4, speaking of Senate candidates from Michigan, Abdul El-Sayed. Number 3, the Speaker of the House, Mike Johnson. Number 2, the Vice President, J.D. Vance. And at number 1, where he sits quite often, the President, Donald Trump.
2: All right. So there's the list for us to consider conversing about the people who are connected to these stories. At number 10, the passing of Gloria Steinem, as Jennifer noted. Number 9, the Federal Trade Commission sues Amazon. Look out for that. At number 8, the continuing war in Ukraine and what it's costing us. We'll talk about that in a second. The Secretary of the Army resigning is number 7. Our economy and the affordability of things like fuel and food and that sort of thing. It's a big item and it doesn't go away as it ought not to. ICE operations, the birthright citizenship conversation is number 5. Our trade war with our neighbors to the north and the controversy about renaming Lake Ontario. I'm laughing because it's ludicrous, but it's, you know, it's a whim and so there it goes.
3: That's fun.
2: Yeah. And number 3, the oil deal in Venezuela, situation with prices and who's getting what out of some of these deals. It's pretty obvious who's getting something out of most of the deals that are being made. The primaries, the results of the some of the pre-midterm elections, the focus on some new parties, or a new party, and Iran hostilities, the war, which isn't a war, which maybe is a war, maybe it can be a war, perhaps it will become a war. Number 1 this week, 9 months. Is it 9? Yes, 9 months, isn't it, Jennifer? We've been involved over there for
3: February. Mm-hmm.
2: Months. Yep. Okay. So in connection with that, the U.S. is vulnerable, it would seem. Iran is targeting bases there, and the Israelis are getting nervous because they think the tighter we squeeze Iran, it will make them more desperate to do things. And of course, they're a lot closer to Israel and some of the other neighbors there who are our friends. But I think there also are people who are nervous about what they can do no matter where they are in the world. You don't know where some of these people are, the jihadists. So is it time to just finish this? I don't know which way we go here, Jennifer, because
3: yeah,
2: we haven't won.
3: I think you have to finish it.
2: What do you do?
3: Well, and I think that's kind of what you're seeing right now, because the conundrum is this. If this were a country filled with just all evil people, it'd be very easy to finish it, and you know how we would do it. But in this case, the people of Iran are good people. They are democracy-seeking people. They have been oppressed by the supreme leaders. They've been oppressed by the IRGC for 47 years. It took, I still think, what President Trump did, it may not be the easiest, it may not be the most

0: convenient, but somebody had to do something about Iran because we know what the ultimate outcome would have been there, and that is that they were trying to get a nuclear weapon, they were trying to kill the West, they were trying to kill America, they were trying to kill Israel. That means all of us. And so
1: but why don't we finish it? Why don't we? Why well, didn't we not so give it our all? Or did we? And we just aren't as powerful as we used to be.
0: Well, I think finishing it again is difficult, which is because you've got a country full of good people. If you finish it, you just drop bombs on everything and you knock it out. But you don't want to punish the people. So the effort right now is to economically break the country. Already, they got rid of the Navy. They got rid of the Air Force. They got rid of their ability. We have air superiority over the country. So that was a big win. And that happened in like 3 days. They're trying to get rid of the economic power of Iran to crumble them from the inside, which would at that point cause regime change. And that's why you heard Trump this week saying at some point the people of Iran are going to have to step up, even though they're afraid because they're being shot in the streets, but they're going to have to step up to assist in overthrowing this government.
1: In the meantime, we're hurting here. As you know, I do the American Family Farmer program every week, and talking this week once again about the cost of fuel. As a matter of fact, the cost of diesel fuel in our country has hit the highest point it's ever been. It costs more now for truckers, farmers, anybody using diesel fuel because of the war in Iran. And it looks like, under examination from pretty objective sources, that the oil companies are gouging the hell out of the people who need the product, obviously. Electric cars, which hadn't been selling at all, or hadn't been selling well in many parts of the country, are now selling better because of the cost of fuel. I have the cost of gasoline this past week went up 15, 16 cents. And this war that they don't want to call a war, it's a disaster. And
0: well, unfortunately for us, I mean, we're not dependent on those same places for oil.
1: No, so why is it costing so much more? We got
0: because looking at the global markets impacting it, and that is the problem. Is that if we are as energy independent as we are, then where is the pressure being put on some of these oil and gas companies to say, okay, we get that global oil prices are going up, but that doesn't mean that if we're not using that global oil, that we should be affected, and that's part of the problem.
1: Yeah, it is. And the leadership needs to do more, and it hasn't. The Venezuelan oil deal, which is number three this week on the story list here from Talkers Magazine. By the way, you can get the list every week at talkers.com of the hot hits in talk, whether it's talk radio, talk television, et cetera, et cetera. All right, let me take a break here with you, Jen. Jennifer Horn, Doug Steffen on the review of what's going on in News Talk, the world of News Talk. Let me talk about the world of weight loss. And this is something that becomes a focus of mine with all the programs that I do, talking about Calotren, Calotren, the number one way to lose weight effectively, safely, and keep it off. So people who have gone on these diets or people who have gone into the exercise room after they have lost weight using drugs have found their bodies not able to respond as they used to because they've lost not only the weight, but also the substance. And the ingredients in Calotren are best suited to recreate the substance of your body that you've lost, losing all that weight as quickly as you have. So not only is Calotren a weight loss substance, but it's also the way non-toxically to recoup your body, the strength of your body, the health of your body. Calotren's main ingredient, the proteins that are in it, just work with your body to restore it. So why not do that to help your body and make it longevity-wise the best way for you to take care of the weight loss problem? The first problem is that you weigh too much, and it's so easy to eat, drink, and be merry, and then tomorrow you got to lose the weight. 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
2: Have you noticed past the age of 30, your energy level, mood, skin, and body has changed, and maybe not for the better? 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
1: All right, so the cost of fuel, the oil deal. Each week I do this program, The American Family Farmer, and I keep referring to that because so many of the things that are affecting us in terms of how we live our lives, the cost of fuel, yes, the economy at number six. What does it cost to buy groceries? This week, eight companies, Jennifer, eight grocery chains were sued by the federal government. The focus is beef affordability and the fact that people can't buy a hamburger without, you know, spending an arm and a leg. Steak.
0: It's really weird. I don't know if you've noticed, and I'm sure you have because you do all of the focus on food. But, you know, if you remember the egg crisis, everybody was going nuts about the cost of eggs. And that started with the decision during the Biden administration with these chickens that had the flu. Remember, they had whatever it was, avian, I don't know. They had some sort of bird flu. And so they killed off all the chickens, and then they created a shortage, which caused the price of eggs to go up. Then they enjoyed having the cost of eggs up. And so then all of a sudden you don't see the prices go down very quickly. They have now started doing that. But the same thing is now going on with the beef. There was a problem with beef, and now all of a sudden, and beef prices, I can tell you, I can't remember last week, I was looking at steaks. My dad had asked for a steak, and it was like, I mean, you have to cut off an arm to afford a package of steaks anymore. It's really incredible. And so then you wonder if once something that kind of organically might happen or naturally or something from the government happens, which we expect to be a short blip, then everybody starts enjoying those prices and it's very difficult to get them to go back down again.
1: Well, and the situation the first time farmers have made money in the beef department, and now it's being eroded by actions that are not necessarily in the best interest of any of us, frankly. All right, we'll pause for a moment and then back again with a focus on Trump, who's number one on the people list, and also the midterms. That's next.
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7: News. I'm Deborah Valentine. Ceremonies Friday at the Pentagon in Arlington, Virginia, honoring lives lost in the September 11th terror attacks 25 years ago. President Trump.
8: When future generations come here in 25, 100, or 250 years from now, they will stand in a nation that is free and unyielding and the face of evil.
7: Similar ceremonies taking place at Ground Zero and in Shanksville, Pennsylvania. Today's planned NASA and SpaceX crewed mission launch to the International Space Station is delayed. Fox's Jeff Manasso.
9: The mission known as Crew 13 was adjusted late last month after NASA found an oxidizer leak in the propulsion system of the SpaceX Dragon capsule.
7: A new launch may happen later this month. 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
1: We're looking, overviewing, if you will, the stories and the people on the list this week. Affected by conversation on the radio and television and wherever it is that you get your stimulation. This, I love it when one of Jennifer's main competition in Los Angeles on KRLA is KFI, and they've used the moniker More Stimulating Talk Radio. I don't think, what do you use? What's the handle that you use? It isn't Fair and Balanced. That's not, that
0: less
1: was Fox's
0: stimulating
1: thing.
0: Talk radio.
1: Is now that, good. It's good to know.
0: So we compete, not very well. No, we don't really have a moniker. It's The Answer. I'm on
1: The Answer.
0: Station.
1: That's right, too. The Salem
0: here in a lot of
1: The
0: different markets. Yep. Yeah. So
1: yes, right.
0: The Answer.
1: Yep. All right. So let's talk about the midterms. What is it, 2 months from this? It's the first Tuesday in November. So we're in the first weekend. Actually, this is Labor Day weekend. So, yeah, we're about 2 months away from the midterm elections. So which party has a better chance of winning? Jennifer will probably want to tell you the Republicans. Others probably tell you the Democrats. I'm looking at some of the polls here, some of the state-by-state midterms and what's happened in the primaries. There are a couple of clear trends that are emerging depending on the part of the country that you're in. And you heard us go through a couple of names here, folks that are running: Ken Paxton, Tallarico, Abdul El Sayed, the number four and five on the people list this week. So what do you, from your perspective, what do you think? And I know you're not going to be as objective
0: don't
1: as you might
0: be. Don't be so sure, because I'm pretty objective on this stuff.
1: Help
0: so,
1: yourself then. Yeah.
0: Look, I think that number one, it is very difficult for the party in power to maintain power historically during a midterm election. So already I think Republicans have the deck stacked against them. Mm-hmm. As you mentioned, even though I think that this war in Iran is worthy, it has caused the cost. And even though I think Trump's done some tremendous things for the economy, including investments of new jobs we haven't even felt yet, I think that the Democrats have succeeded in creating this affordability issue. Even if you look at my state of California, Democrats haven't even been able to. If we wanted to talk about what Democrats can do with affordability, look at California, and you'll see nobody knows how to fix it. But that being said, those are some of the items that I.
1: The Democrats are their own worst enemy. Actually, the Republicans are as well, and so people are stumbling over themselves to try to figure out how to come up with some sort of focus, but there's no leadership either side.
0: No messaging. Yeah, it's a real messaging, which as someone who likes to message, it's a disaster. But so this is kind of where I am right now. I think it's a crapshoot. I think it would be the Republicans really who are going to lose. But then you have these Democrat socialists who are popping up. And I also think
1: Do you listen to some of those messages? Do you actually get what some of these people, I don't think Elsie has not
0: Saving
1: as bad.
0: America for, oh my for God. 9/11. Oof, it's not good.
1: where do you come up with? Let's get rid of the police. Hello, ding, ding, ding. I have plenty of things to be. We have a lot of things to beef on when it comes to, and I don't mean that about eating. There are plenty of beefs that are appropriate with the police and authority in general. But man. Anyway, after this weekend,
0: I say they might actually be their own worst enemy here with that socialist communist nonsense.
1: Yeah,
0: I would say maybe Republicans keep the Senate, Democrats keep the House. We'll see.
1: There you go. Fall campaign kicks off this week, though, for sure. I'm sure we'll talk about that, and maybe more so. Who will control Congress? That'll be coming up next week, probably. In the meantime, we're back to a focus on Gloria Steinem when we continue here.
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17: ABC News, I'm Dave Packer. On the 25th year since the 9/11 terror attacks, the annual remembrances at Ground Zero, the Pentagon, and Shanksville, Pennsylvania, that field where United Flight 93 crashed, 40 passengers and crew members fighting against the terrorists who hijacked the plane. Said to have been en route to the U.S. Capitol, Stephen Clark, National Park Superintendent in Western Pennsylvania.
18: Their collective sacrifice saved an untold number of lives and preserved one of the most iconic symbols of our nation. As we remember their sacrifice, we also gather here today to honor the 2,977 innocent lives taken on September 11th, 2001.
17: A new record for diesel prices in the U.S., the fuel now going for $6.12 a gallon on average. The increased cost driven by the ongoing war in Iran, and this won't help. Saudi Arabia said Friday it shut down a major pipeline a day after it was attacked by drones. This is ABC News. It's been almost 2 months since Dallas-Fort Worth saw rain.
19: The lack of rain isn't the only issue. For several weeks,
20: we have not really seen a day below triple digits.
19: Adam Turner of the Texas A&M Forest Service, which has had tankers in the air.
20: dropping the pink retardant from an airplane almost exactly where you want it delivered.
19: The Forest Service is trying something new, replacing the water in fire trucks with the pink retardant dropped from the air. On the edge of the Ross wildfire, it appears to be working. Jim Ryan, ABC News in Dallas-Fort Worth.
17: The city of Santa Monica has canceled the inaugural Ocean Way Festival slated for September 26th and 27th because of the beach damage left behind from Hurricane Marie and the storm surge. A couple in Greece have welcomed a baby girl born from an embryo frozen 22 years ago. They froze the embryo months after their 21-year-old son died in an accident and raced to implant the fertilized egg before the Greek government's 56-year age limit on women using in vitro took effect. Dave Packer, ABC News.
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23: Wet and stormy start to the weekend, ends up drier, stays hot into next week. Showers and a few storms the rest of your Saturday at times, a high of 88. Won't rain continuously, but locally heavy rain looks possible. Tonight, one or two widely scattered storms, a low near 70, and a pop-up storm or two Sunday. Otherwise, sunshine, a high of 93. Mostly sunny on Monday, a low around 70, a high of 95. My meteorologist, Mark Thibodeau, from the Weather Channel.
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1: All right, it's 33 after the hour now here on the Talk Radio Countdown, or the review of what's going on, the hot hits in Talk Radio. Jennifer Horn from KRLA is here with us now doing the program. Michael has stepped back from doing this weekly program, and so I thought it'd be nice to have Jennifer. Different persuasion and thoughts, but certainly a pro from top to bottom. Gloria Steinem. Someone that you grew up, you acknowledge that she was influential for sure. I certainly would. Was she the first of the feminists? She certainly iconically did a lot of writing. She passed away this week at the age of 92. I thought it was interesting, some of the tributes. I didn't get Meghan Markle, why anybody paid attention to her talking about any lawyer's time. But anyway, Hillary Clinton and all the people that were focused on the women's rights movement. So what did you make of her as you were growing up?
0: I think what you said, maybe the first feminist. And, well, I wouldn't say that. The suffragist, probably the first real feminist out there, and we could have arguments about that. Yeah. But I think definitely influential in the women's movement. And I think, you know, worth our time. Look, she fought. She put her money where her mouth was. I didn't always agree with everything that she said, but she was definitely someone who was not sitting on the couch and letting the world pass them by. And I respect people like that. I do question sometimes where those feminists are, when it comes to protecting women's sports or protecting kids. It seems like now we can't really define women and men anymore. And so I would be very curious, and obviously we don't have the opportunity now, but to know what those real feminists like Gloria Steinem would think about that movement and given True Serum now, because I do feel like the feminists, the stuff they worked for, is going away because we can't define sex. Somehow that's out of style.
1: That is one of the craziest things. I don't even begin to get that. Maybe it's my age, but I don't get any of that stuff, frankly.

0: Okay, so Steinem and what she did and how she came to be. She certainly was someone from the 60s on. I remember talking about her when I was teaching school, actually. And that's because she wrote a lot. She did a lot of essays, wrote a couple of books, and those were things that were worth it, at least talking about style-wise. Anyway, she was very reflective, I thought. She was a favorite target of many of the talk radio folks in that era, but she also made a great guest. I remember she was on with Jerry Williams in Boston one night in the 80s. Jerry was the number one guy at night, actually number one talk host in Boston for years and years and years, probably maybe the best known. There were two or three of them that were on WBZ at the same time, David Brudnoy. And I remember the two of them, they had the same day she was on two different stations. And it was so different, Jennifer, listening to one person and how he interviewed her. It wasn't particularly sympathetic to the cause. And then another one who was. And so it just, you know, the situation with who she was with. A lot of people thought she was gay, and she wasn't. She was married. And it was all that, you know, the rumor, the innuendo, the stuff that people say that don't have, they don't have knowledge. They just, it's, yeah. And the world is full of that stuff today. It's just talk, cheap talk.
1: And it's only gotten worse with social media.
0: Yeah.
1: Everybody's an expert now.
0: Yeah, it sure has. Okay, let's talk about Donald Trump, number one on the list this week. I've been thinking this week about how many court cases there are against Donald Trump, not only against him personally, but the administration. He seems to, really, everything that doesn't go his way, he sends to the Supreme Court, which is, I think, about as damnable as anything. And it's like they were his own personal, it was his own personal courtroom.
1: They ruled against him a couple of times.
0: There was a hiccup.
1: I mean, come on.
0: There,
1: I mean, you know what happens.
0: The ballroom project. Come on.
1: Why does that even go to the Supreme Court? I don't even understand.
0: Hello.
1: That.
0: Thank you. Yeah.
1: That's not Trump that sent it to the Supreme Court. That's all these people who are challenging it. And I don't get what people are so upset about.
0: No, I think he sent it over there.
1: It's just a challenge. I mean, it went through the court system. You know, it went up and up and up and up all the way to the Supreme Court. But I don't get what people are so upset about, because Trump's not even going to use this ballroom. This is going to be for other presidents to use so that we have a safe and secure place to hold events on the White House grounds. I don't understand the pearl clutching. There are worse things to be upset about than a ballroom.
0: How about the 250-foot triumphal arch? everything is about Trump, and that's what annoys me. He makes everything about him instead of about the country, about the people in the country. Yet everything is aimed at glorifying. Put his name on the Kennedy Center, put his name on a class of destroyers, put his name on the arch. His name, you've seen this all through his life. This is not new. Look at the hotels that he owns around the world, the big gold Trump thing. I remember Trump Airways used to fly from Boston to New York. That was the shuttle. And, you know, you see, it speaks to me, and it isn't good and it isn't bad. It just speaks to me about the man, who he is, what he's about, what his background is, and how he became as insecure a human being as he is, because that's why you do stuff that he's doing, because you're insecure about your own identity.
1: I guess we'll just look at it this way. I don't care if he wants to put his name on things, as long as the stuff that he's doing benefits people. And so I know you and I could probably have arguments about that, and not nasty ones, but I think there's been lots to talk about, including the ballroom, that's going to benefit the country as we move forward.
0: What about the Garden of Heroes? What do you know about that?
1: That's the, I think that is his monument where he put, the, you know, that's where they're putting in American heroes. That was one of the things that he said he was going to do. So I like that. I think that's appropriate. I think the more that we can preserve our history, the better.
0: Okay. So there's a survey out this week of employers who are basically saying this year we'll see the largest increase in healthcare costs in 20 some odd years, driven by the factors that we're all talking about, the cost of drugs now. And the reason I bring it around to that focus is because wasn't there a promise early on we were going to cut the cost of drugs with the Trump prescription? I never understood that. What is the Trump drug?
1: In many cases, Trump RX, in many cases, the cost of drugs like diabetes, like medicine for diabetes, some of the big medicines have been cut significantly. People will tell you that. My mom was even talking to me about how, and she's not a fan of Trump, Trump saved a lot of money starting July 1st because of Medicare and cutting those costs. But yeah, so the Trump RX plan has worked for some people. But look, as someone who's dealing with the medical system right now, I don't know if you can pin that on Trump or Obama. I don't know. I don't know where you can pin the trouble. Well, I think the hospital is broken.
0: It's a profit, for profit. Not that we aren't all capitalists. I will tell you as an aside, ladies and gentlemen, going to Jennifer Horne's house for Thanksgiving dinner or Christmas dinner, and having her mother sit at one end of the table and her father at the other end of the table. Her mother and father are divorced a long time ago, but they still are around each other. It kind of reminds me of me with my wife and the children and what goes on. And you just don't want to start a political conversation. Yeah. Although I never have seen your mother. Your father kind of goads her a little bit once in a while.
1: Once in a while, she'll give us a few, too. She'll give us some.
0: Yeah. Right, exactly. All right, let's pause for a moment. Again, a reminder about the best way to lose weight and keep it off. If you deal with knee pain, if you've got back pain, if you've got elbow pain, shoulder pain, hip tightness, this message about Calitrin and what it does because of its main ingredients, the way it's... There are things like colostrum. I'm talking about this. The collagen protein is what's the main ingredient. But colostrum is also good as an aside. I'm saying that because it helps do the same things here, help sustain and restore the cartilage in your knees and your back and your hips and that sort of thing. So in a short amount of time, if you take the 4 capsules at night when you go to bed, you will notice a big difference. And one of the reviews that you can read thousands of reviews of the product and what it's done for the people over the years. Almost 30 years Calitrin's been around helping people. There's plenty of information. Folks try painkillers and stretching and things like that. The best relief that a lot of people find is just going on the Calitrin program, which is outlined in their website, toploss.com. Go there, start your journey, figure it out, help yourself to the healthy way to lose weight, keep it off. 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
0: Back with Jennifer Horne. I'm Doug Steffen. This is the Talk Radio Review. Number 5 this week on the list from Talkers Magazine has to do with ICE operations and the Birthright Citizenship Order. See, this is something that I think most people, if they understand the issue, can agree that it is the best thing to do. Because the Chinese, if you want to have an example, the Chinese for years have been sending plane loads of women over here to have their babies It's almost like a tourist thing. Have their babies, become American citizens. The kids grow up here. They have an American passport. And who knows what they're doing? I don't trust the Chinese. No one should trust the Chinese because they're not to be trusted. And so, and that doesn't mean that you don't have... I

0: neighbors who are Chinese. They're wonderful people. I don't know what goes on with them. I know there's another guy that lives in my community that spends 9 months a year in China, and I'm sure he's connected to the government. He's buying up land all over town. And I don't trust that either. But at any rate, the birthright citizenship thing is something people really should understand. That's different than allowing people who are, I do not agree with sending anybody and everybody away who are workers, who are helping our country, if they're not crooks. They find a way to keep them here and not disrupt the economy as much as we have. So, Jennifer, I'll turn it to you because I'm sure you've had these conversations as well.
1: Yeah, well, one of the things that people don't realize is that this has been a huge industry, and it's been in my neighborhood, right outside in a suburb in Los Angeles for years, yep. Where people come, like you said, and they go to Universal Studios, and they go to the pier, and then they have a baby, and then they go back home to China. And now you've got Chinese men coming of age with American citizenship. And if people don't understand that to be a national security threat, I don't know what to tell you. We have to crack down on this. It's not about politics.
0: Why haven't we? Why have we not cracked down on it?
1: Do not
0: That's
1: know.
0: What I want to know.
1: People don't want to deal with the hard problems.
0: Is it that? Or is there something else that's more scandalous?
1: Money. Yeah, that's, exactly.
0: There's plenty of that. We have done a nice job here, Jennifer, going through most of the items on the list. Thank you very much. Jennifer Horn and Doug Steffen here wrapping up our discussion this week on the Talk Radio Review.
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4: 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I'm Deborah Valentine. 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
4: 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President Trump.
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4: Similar ceremonies taking place at Ground Zero and in Shanksville, Pennsylvania. Today's planned NASA and SpaceX crewed mission launch to the International Space Station is delayed. Fox's Jeff Manasso.
7: The mission known as Crew 13 was adjusted late last month after NASA found an oxidizer leak in the propulsion system of the SpaceX Dragon capsule.
4: A new launch may happen later this month. 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
15: still fairly elevated rain chances today.
13: Permit,
15: showers on a few thunderstorms across northwest Georgia. Some locally heavy rain, the biggest concern.
13: It only
15: afternoon
13: takes
15: high
13: minutes
15: up to 88.
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15: tonight, slow down to 70 with a few widely scattered storms. Pop up storm or two possible Sunday. Otherwise, sunshine, a high of 93. Monday looking mostly sunny.
13: Apply today.
15: Close around 70. Afternoon high in the mid-90s. I'm meteorologist Mark Thibodeau from the Weather Channel.
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0: Joining us now is Stephen J.J. Wiseman, an excellent attorney. Maybe excellent isn't enough of a buildup. What else can I use besides excellent? I can say bombastic, fabulous. He's a guy that knows his way around the law, that's for sure. And he's also the founder of a website called Scamicide.com, which is well known around the country, helping people with the scam of the moment. 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So catch up with us anytime you'd like with that app. So number nine this week, Steve, the FTC is suing Amazon. Give us the background of that, will you?
18: Yeah, essentially this has to do with advertising that Amazon is doing that they're saying is misleading. You know, Amazon is such a huge retailer and people, depend on it. And we do have laws against unfair and deceptive trade practices. And the FTC is taking the position that the advertising used by Amazon is violating truth in advertising laws. And this could be a pretty significant judgment if they do actually go to trial. My prediction is in so many of these things, what they'll do is they will do a settlement in which Amazon said, we do not admit to doing anything wrong and we promise not to do it again.
0: Okay, so then let's apply that thinking to Fox's firing of Maria, I never pronounced her name right, Bartiromo, yeah, her too.
18: Yeah.
0: So she apparently, Fox, the scummy leadership that they have, had secretly instructed the hosts on the air not to promote Trump's election conspiracy stuff, which, listen, I don't know why they had to make it a secret, except they don't want to get on the wrong side of Trump. And she told Trump about it, and the next thing you know, she's fired. So has she got a lawsuit against Trump? Can she, like, she got another job, but what kind of remunerative impact does this have for her?
18: She's got nothing. And the reason for that is by turning over an internal memo, it wasn't just that told the Trump people about this, but she turned over actual memos from Fox, which was a violation of her contract. So I think she's probably going to take, she's not going to fight this thing Nobody really gains by doing it. But, you know, you got to look at Fox. Fox paid hundreds and hundreds of millions of dollars for promoting the election conspiracy, particularly in relation to the voting machines that they said were rigged. And right. During the course of that, the leading up to the trial, they showed that Fox was well aware that this was, you know, all lies, but they promoted it anyway. So nobody wants to make this thing much more public, except for maybe a few investigative reporters who will have fun with it. But she's got no claim.
0: Right. Okay. So the judge number five this week, the judge halted the birthright citizenship order. You and I probably disagree on this. I think it's the right thing to do, but and I don't always find myself thinking that stuff that comes out of this administration is right at all. But at some point in time, you got to figure out what the deal is here. And so how much is this going to, can this stand legally?
18: Yeah, you know, what the Trump administration did, and I don't fault them, that, you know, this is something they believe in. I don't happen to think, I think they're curing a problem that doesn't exist. But what they're trying to do is get around the Supreme Court decision. And that's exactly what the judge said. The judge said that, no, the Supreme Court has spoken on this issue. Following the Supreme Court decision, Trump made a narrower anti-birthright citizenship executive order. Things like, you know, no kids of terrorists. But bottom line is the Supreme Court has spoken on this. And, you know, quite frankly, there aren't the statistics to back up that this is really a problem.
0: Mm-hmm. Well, we all have. What's the old thing about liars and numbers and all that statistics stuff?
18: Yeah.
0: At any rate.
18: Yeah.
0: There's so much fog on most of the issues of the day, it's hard to see clearly, and that's why we've got you here to do that. Stephen J.J. Wiseman here with Doug Steffen on the Talk Radio Review.
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23: Is the war widening? I'm Pam Puso, Fox News. Saudi Arabia has shut down a major oil pipeline after an attack from Iranian-backed Houthi rebels. Fox's Trey Yingst has the latest on the conflict from the USS George Washington aircraft carrier.
24: A U.S. Navy Osprey soars through the skies over the Gulf of Oman, headed toward the CENTCOM area of operation.
25: Last weekend, the aircraft carrier came under Iranian missile attack. The first of three attacks on U.S. warships in the last week alone. In response to the escalation, the United States ramped up strikes on Iranian oil tankers, prompting the IRGC to launch missiles at U.S. forces in Jordan.
24: Almost immediately, jets are scrambled after a threat from Iran is identified, while these sailors remain on alert, watching for threats from Iran to the north and east. They must also look west. Iran-backed Houthi forces are advancing on government-controlled territory in Yemen.
23: Secretary of State Marco Rubio insists the U.S. military will continue to target Iranian oil tankers in retaliation for attacks on American warships. The Trump administration is demanding several states save their 2024 election records.
1: The Justice Department sent letters to 29 states and the District of Columbia telling officials not to destroy their records from the 2024 presidential election. The administration seeks to gain access to voter registration information. The letters come as the DOJ continues to raise concerns about the potential for voter fraud.
23: Tankers in retaliation for attacks on American warships. The Trump administration is demanding several states save their 2024 election records.
1: The Justice Department sent letters to 29 states and the District of Columbia telling officials not to destroy their records from the 2024 presidential election. The administration seeks to gain access to voter registration information. The letters come as the DOJ continues to raise concerns about the potential for voter fraud. Some election officials are raising concerns of their own, saying the request conflicts with state privacy laws. Critics are also expressing worry the administration will use the sensitive data for other purposes, such as searching for potential non-U.S. citizens. Tom Graham, Fox News.
23: Officials from Russia, China, India, and Iran, among other nations, are now meeting in New Delhi. 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
23: Anthropic says it's blocked users both domestically and internationally that were using their AI to conduct cyber attacks and research biological weapons. Fox's Madison Allworth has the latest.
6: Anthropic says it found activity linked to several accounts with ties to the Chinese and Iranian governments. In one instance, an Iranian-linked account attempted to use Claude to collect data on U.S. naval forces in the region. A Chinese account tried using the program to build surveillance programs. Anthropic said it was able to stop these attempts and use the information gathered to strengthen its safeguards. Anthropic released this report just days after a former worker, Jacob Coxon, publicly quit, claiming tech companies could lose control over their programs and threaten humanity. Anthropic has called for greater regulation of AI, and Sam Altman of OpenAI has signaled he's willing to slow down the development of cutting-edge AI and hopes other labs will do the same.
23: Critics say they think the timing of these reports is suspicious following a former employee's claims that AI will turn deadly in the next 10 years. Many AI experts say the warnings are nothing more than fear-mongering. Congo's Ebola outbreak is entering new territory.
7: Health officials reporting Ebola has now reached a seventh province in Congo. The latest case is in the country's northwest. It's the first time the outbreak has been confirmed in western Congo, away from the outbreak's eastern epicenter. Officials say the outbreak has already sickened nearly 7,000 people and killed more than 3,000. The World Health Organization warns the outbreak remains out of control as insecurity, displacement, and a shortage of health workers complicate the response. Vaccination efforts are underway while researchers work to develop a vaccine specifically for this strain of Ebola. Angelo Bavaro, Fox News.
23: Thank you, Angelo, for that report. I'm Pam Puso in New York. This is Fox News.
5: This is a Bloomberg Money Minute. Live sporting events are spread across so many platforms that for fans, it's become a frustrating exercise in keeping up. Antitrust lawyer Kelly Lerner says that if the Trump administration and Congress don't act, then fans may turn to litigation.
8: It's extremely expensive to watch your favorite team. It's extremely confusing to figure out where you can even catch those games.
5: The NFL already faces a potential $14 billion antitrust verdict that was tossed by a federal judge, but is now on appeal, involving NFL Sunday Ticket subscribers.
8: The NFL makes the most money across the board, $14 billion. They tend to get most of the attention, but the other leagues aren't that far behind.
5: The Sunday Ticket litigation dates back to 2015. Earlier this year, the Justice Department launched an antitrust probe into the NFL, looking at whether its broadcast deals with media companies drive up the cost for consumers. Gina Cervetti, Bloomberg Radio.
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15: Wet and stormy start to the weekend, ends up drier, stays hot into next week. Showers and a few storms. The rest of your Saturday at times, a high of 88. Won't rain continuously, but locally heavy rain.

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1: Saturday, September 12th, 2026. I'm Jared Halpert. It is 52 days until the midterm elections, and some congressional district maps are still not settled.
2: Some states, they allow the mid-decade redistricting between the census findings. Others of them say, no, you got to stay pegged to the census. So I think there's more litigation to come.
3: I'm Tanya J. Powers. A lot of focus has been on the 25th anniversary of the terror attacks of September 11th, 2001. The milestone has brought forth many stories and feelings. Among them, grief.
4: Partially, it's just allowing yourself to feel what you feel. Sometimes it's not going to be pretty, but also grieving authentically is allowing yourself to find moments of joy, even if it's for a speck of time.
3: This is the Fox News Rundown from Washington.
1: Republicans gathered in Dallas this week for the party's first ever midterm convention. President Trump leading a pledge from his supporters to get out the vote.
5: I pledge to the greatest president in the history of the United States that loves us so much he can't even breathe. With my family, my friends. I'll do it anyway.
1: But as Republicans were kicking off the home stretch of the midterm campaign season, justices at the U.S. Supreme Court were still trying to figure out which congressional district is which with a pair of emergency filings from Missouri lawmakers.
2: And that's just one of the cases dealing with things that could impact the midterms. But Missouri had a redistricting that was done. It turned out to be in favor of Republicans. Well, then there were challenges to the way that it was done. Can it happen midterm? Were the correct procedures followed?
1: Shannon Bream is Fox News chief legal affairs correspondent, the anchor of Fox News Sunday, and host of the Living the Bream podcast. She says all the mid-decade redistricting this past year is likely to add an election-focused docket at the U.S. Supreme Court.
2: And this legal challenge came through. Well, Missouri's Supreme Court, their state Supreme Court, said, nope, you got to go back to the old maps. Well, then the fight, you know, ratchets up to the Supreme Court. And essentially, the Supreme Court, after all of this back and forth, has said, listen, you got to go back. We're not going to stay this decision. You want us to stay with some of the back and forth. And so while they haven't decided on the merits, they're not going to grant a stay right now. So now this goes back to another court that is going to keep fighting over it. But for now, the Supreme Court says, we are not involved. We're not going to give you a stay. And that essentially means we're telling you to use the old maps before the redrawing.
1: Because the election is in 7 weeks. Mm-hmm. Is this set? The Supreme Court turning these two appeals away, does that kind of settle this issue, at least as 2026 is concerned? Or is there still a potential that this is coming back in the final weeks?
2: Yeah, I mean, it's possible, because now what the Supreme Court is saying is, like, we're not going to get involved while the lower courts are still figuring this out. Now, if you get a decision on the merits from the Eighth Circuit, I think it is, it's got this thing now, then you could potentially, whoever loses that, could run back to the Supreme Court. But in a number of states, they're already mailing out election ballots. I mean, there are places that start voting in September. So it's of the essence. Time is of the essence. But the court has said, for now, until this gets played out with the lower courts, we're out.
1: How big a role is the Supreme Court going to have to play in a lot of these redistricting challenges before 2028? Are they going to consider again this idea of purely political gerrymandering versus some of the restrictions that have been placed on gerrymandering or redistricting that has been based on racial lines? In other words, is being a Republican in a heavily Democratic state a protected class, right? I mean, that's the question.
2: And that's the thing, is that they've, you know, in the past, there's been a lot of leeway for redistricting done on political grounds. You've got to stay away from things that are overtly discriminatory when you talk about things like race. But even that has been, you know, litigated very recently at the court. And so I wouldn't be surprised if we get more of this, because some of what started cooking up over the last 12 months involves things that will play out in some states in the future, their next election, or, you know, it's going to be part of their legislative session next year. So I think that these legal battles could end up back at the Supreme Court before 28 for sure. They've got some other

0: things to tackle that aren't dealing with redistricting but still could impact the midterms, but I don't think this redistricting stuff is over. I mean, it went from zero to 100 very quickly when the states tried to cancel each other out in so many different places. And the thing is, states have got a lot of leeway. I mean, the Constitution gives them the authority to, you know, oversee how they conduct their elections, and it is different. You've got 50 laboratories of democracy. So some states, they allow the mid-decade redistricting between the census findings. Others of them say, no, you got to stay pegged to the census. So I think there's more litigation to come.
1: It'll be interesting to see, because to your point, the Supreme Court is being asked to weigh in on a lot of cases really fast. They have come in at a blistering pace. Staying with this midterm convention that Republicans put forward, Republicans you're talking with, do they view this as a success? Is this going to be the new normal now to have a convention not every 4 years, but every two?
0: Because there were definitely differing opinions on how this thing went. Now, some say the president needed to do this. The GOP feels like he's their best campaigner. Get him out there. He loves campaign mode. He's great with these big crowds, and they did show up. And a lot of the, you know, everyday Americans who were there said, this is great. I think it's going to wake people up and jolt them into remembering we've got these midterms. But, you know, it's always an extremely heavy lift for the president in power, Democrat or Republican, especially when the economy is not good. So, you know, there were some things that made a lot of headlines when the president's talking about paying out $5,000 to every adult American if the GOP holds the House and Senate. That sparks headlines. That gets people talking when he talks about some kind of refund that has to do with overpayment for Obamacare and health care. That gets headlines, too. So they want to change the conversation. And they found Republicans feel like a good cudgel or issue for them on this whole DSA socialism stuff. So they feel like the convention was good for raising those stories to a more, you know, headline making level, they hope.
1: Talk about that $5,000 dividend. That has gotten a lot of attention, mm-hmm. and it sounds like it caught a lot of even Republicans off guard. Mm-hmm. And we've seen a little bit of pushback from some of these more fiscally minded Republicans.
0: And they're saying, okay, are Republicans the fiscal conservatives? Or are we done with that? Is that not part of our party platform or our party, you know, vibe or brands anymore? And I thought it was interesting, Senator Ted Cruz, who obviously, you know, in the past, he's been a rival of President Trump, but they work together well on a lot of things, and he's been very supportive. They are of each other. But when he was asked about it, you know, he was asked, hey, does it sound like buying votes? And he was like, well, kind of, but Democrats do it all the time. They make kinds of promises. And, you know, for the, you know, the price tag that is estimated to be north of $1 trillion if this actually happened, you know, Cruz said, well, the argument is essentially that if Democrats take the House and Senate, he said it's going to cost a lot more than that to the American pocketbook. So, you know, he's kind of, it almost sounds like the lesser of the two evils. But the fact is, you and I both know there's not a single analyst I can see in the mainstream who says Republicans are going to hold the House and the Senate. So it may be an expensive promise, but a very long shot one that the White House doesn't have to figure out how to pay for.
1: Perhaps that is a good way to look at it. And let's talk about that, because I was struck that this was a convention in Dallas, in Texas, which has become, I think, to the surprise of a lot of people, sort of the battleground state, not just for the U.S. Senate, but for the governor's race and even some of these redrawn House races that were intended to give Republicans mm-hmm. an advantage that may not be as big an advantage as we thought. How concerned are Republicans about the James Tallarico-Ken Paxton matchup?
0: Yeah, very. I'm sure the Republicans you talk to, same thing. Very worried about this. They've had to spend a lot of money there that they feel like we shouldn't be spending that in Texas. We should be able to put this in some of these other tighter races, help Susan Collins in Maine and other places. But finally now, there is more money that has been unleashed by some of these super PACs, by the president, what he's got in his coffers to help spend down there for Paxton. Because I hear from a lot of folks in Texas who say they don't see Paxton ads. They see Tallarico all the time. They're very concerned that in some way Paxton World thinks that, well, it's a red state, we're going to glide to victory. But they say, listen, it's millions of dollars a week to be on the air in television markets there in Texas. And it's a huge state. It's a lot of money.
1: It's a lot of media markets. It is a
0: lot of media markets.
1: Like its own country. It is very expensive to run statewide in Texas.
0: It is. So money coming in from different super PACs to the Senate. You know, you've got Senate Majority Leader Thune talking about the money they're pouring in, the president now pouring in money. So is it too little, too late? I don't know. I mean, they've threatened before Beto O'Rourke, which didn't come as close to Senator Ted Cruz as they had, you know, Democrats had argued he would. But it feels like there's a shift down there. And the president is not on the ticket this year for, you know, generating that red wave or that red base. So, yeah, Texas has got Republicans very concerned.
1: President Trump says he is going to make as many trips down to Texas as it takes to get Ken Paxton over the finish line. And it's another compelling story in sort of the hold that President Trump, the influence that President Trump has on the Republican Party, given that it is Ken Paxton and not the incumbent John Cornyn who got the president's endorsement in that primary.
0: Yeah, and that was, you know, this is one of those things that the president likes to talk about, his endorsements and how well they've done. And they really have in primaries. He's had only a couple of surprises there that haven't gone well. But it's really the general that matters, that, you know, there's been a lot of consternation among Senate GOP leadership and others who have said, listen, Cornyn was one of our strongest members. He was in leadership here. He may not have voted with you on everything, but he was a solid, you know, Republican vote, and he was a fantastic fundraiser. So not only have you lost the fundraising prowess that he had there in Texas, which helped, you know, races across the country. He was a guy that, yes, he and the president got sideways on a few things, but he was going to be a reliable vote for nearly anything the president wanted to get done. So there's a lot of frustration with Republicans feeling like they've been saddled with a less than ideal candidate in Texas, and it could cost them control of the Senate.
1: It will be a fascinating race to watch over the next 7.5 weeks. This week marked the 25th anniversary of the September 11th attacks. And obviously, a lot of remembrances. It has been notable to see how the country has changed, how the world has changed in those 25 years. But there is one question out there that I get a lot, and I don't have a great answer. So I wanted to put it to your legal mind, and that is why there have been so few convictions, so few even trials of the accused masterminds like Khalid Sheikh Mohammed. Guantanamo Bay is still open, but it's in sort of a gray zone with how these trials are moving forward. Where does Guantanamo stand? Where do these tribunals stand and these prosecutions stand?
0: And there are very few things I've ever covered that have had this much litigation going on for decades now, with a lot of it being unresolved. I mean, KSM, the last that I heard, they're setting the trial for June of 2028. That is so incredibly insulting to these families that we've gotten to this point. It's so unfair to them. Not that it's going to bring their loved ones back, but some level of accountability for the guy, as you said, is supposed to be the mastermind of this whole thing. And I spent a lot of time talking to Andy McCarthy about this, one of our colleagues. He's tried a number of high-profile terrorism cases, and you know, he explains what's going on. You remember in the days and weeks and months after 9/11. We were on war footing. It was trying to get information, trying to save more lives. And so the interrogations were very, very aggressive. A lot of folks would argue illegal, but some of that means that the information we got from these guys like KSM has been ruled inadmissible in court. So when you're trying to feel like you're on war footing, we're dealing with terrorism, it's the aftermath of 9/11, the administration is all about getting information that's going to save more lives, that's going to stop more of these attacks. It's not the same way you would handle something if you're like, well, we got to build a case, we got to think about the legal framework against this guy. So it was about saving lives in the moment, but it means the evidence and a lot of the stuff that we got from him and from others who were involved is not admissible in court, and that's really slowed this whole thing down. I can just only pray and hope for these families that they get some measure of justice, courtroom justice at some point, though it won't bring their loved ones back.
1: How has national security law changed over the last 25 years? There are still to this day conversations about what's that balance between security and civil liberties.
0: Yeah. And we got the Patriot Act, we got Department of Homeland Security. I mean, all of these things were massive changes in American society and the way that we handle things. And you and I see, and we cover so many times on Capitol Hill, these debates about FISA and about getting information and surveillance against bad guys, against foreign threats. But how does that stand up with possibly sweeping up Americans' information? And so FISA has been a knockdown, drag out fight, getting renewals, fighting over over how it will have to change. So just the collection of information and the balancing of that, the civil liberties against getting bad guys, has not been an easy conversation in D.C.
1: I imagine Sunday is a big midterm focus for you. I'm curious, as you kind of have guests on, and I'm curious to hear who you have this Sunday, but when is that focus change to 2028? Do you start pressing folks now about if they're ready to declare?
0: I did actually, and we had to tape one of our conversations this week, and it includes somebody who's got a lot of 2028 speculation. We actually sat down with four governors, two Democrats, two Republicans, and we wanted to talk to them about places they feel like they are able to get things done on a bipartisan basis, how they're learning from the experiments of what one governor does in one state, will it work in theirs. They've got differences, obviously, on how they deal with things like immigration and ICE cooperation or not cooperating with ICE. But I talked to them too about AI data centers and the threats that they see, the benefits they see. And I did ask about 2028 because governors have very much been in this conversation, in this mix about 28. But we've got Governor Scott out of Vermont. We've got Governor Stein out of North Carolina, Governor Stitt out of Oklahoma, and Governor Wes Moore. And yeah, you'll see how he answered the 28 question on Sunday.
1: A couple of potential 2028ers on that list. So I look forward. Shannon Bream, as always, appreciate your time. We will see you Sunday on Fox News Sunday.
0: Thank you, Jerry.

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4: News. I'm Pam Puso. A major pipeline in Saudi Arabia has been shut down after an attack by Houthi rebels. This as a U.S. military official details the devastation caused by an Iranian attack on a U.S. base in the region.
5: Acting Navy Secretary Hung Cao discussing the extent of damage to the naval support activity Bahrain, telling the Epoch Times, quote, they blew the hell out of Bahrain.
4: Fox's Christine Goodwin, remembering 9/11.
6: 25 times we have gathered at this hallowed place and at Ground Zero in New York and a lonely field near Shanksville, Pennsylvania.
4: President Trump marking the milestone at the Pentagon. He is now in Ireland for talks with the president. 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
14: Here's a look inside the Beltway. I'm Jeff Manosso. The head of the Smithsonian Institute is stepping down this year. Amid tensions with the Trump administration, Smithsonian Secretary Lonnie Bunch says he'll step down at the end of the year, saying he's leaving with very mixed emotions and heartfelt gratitude. He's led the Smithsonian, which operates dozens of museums, libraries, and research facilities since 2019. But Smithsonian leadership has faced criticism from President Trump, who's accused the museums of promoting radical transformation of society. Chief Justice John Roberts, who serves as Chancellor of the Smithsonian, praised Bunch, saying he's pursued excellence in the telling of our nation's history. The attorney for Lindsey Clancy wants President Trump to step into the high-profile case, saying he'd like President Trump to consider a pardon for Clancy, the former Massachusetts mom who admits to killing her three young children. A murder trial for Clancy ended in a mistrial last week after jurors failed to reach a verdict. The defense team says Clancy was suffering from postpartum psychosis when she strangled her children and attempted suicide. She's expected to be retried at a later date. A presidential pardon would not carry legal weight. Presidents can only grant clemency for federal crimes. Clancy is charged with state offenses. For the Fox News Rundown, I'm Jeff Manon.

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1: ABC News, I'm Chuck Sievertson. President Trump is in Dublin, where he will hold talks with Ireland's president and prime minister and visit a major golf tournament, the Irish Open, held on a course he owns in the country's Atlantic coast. At a news conference in the past hour, Trump said he would like to see the Republic of Ireland and Northern Ireland reunify.
2: It's going to happen eventually.
3: Mr. President,
2: you know what? The way I look at it, it's going to happen eventually. That's what happened now.
1: Trump has promised gasoline prices will come down after the midterm elections, blaming Iran, but hasn't explained how that would happen. Diesel fuel is at a record high national average of over $6 a gallon. Daniel Woods, a trucker from Arizona.
4: One fill up was over $1,000. And when these prices just skyrocket like this, it takes food out of the mouths of your children.
1: The acting U.S. Navy Secretary confirms that Iranian missiles hit U.S. aircraft in Jordan this week. North Korea launched several short-range missiles. This is ABC News. Attacks on a key Saudi oil pipeline were launched from Iraqi territory, says Iraq's government. Iraq, in response, has closed two key border crossings with Iran, halting all passenger and commercial traffic, says Iran's state-run media. A package of laws signed by California Governor Gavin Newsom this week aims to protect children from risks of technology like chatbots. One law puts parental controls in place.
5: Some of the other laws ban some so-called addictive features on social media platforms, prohibiting social media companies from providing users under age 16 use of autoplay in algorithmic feeds.
6: Congress and the president can't lead to get this done. It's an abomination. It's absurd. I mean, talk about family values. Protecting our kids should be top of the list.
5: But some experts say these laws fall short of curbing the actual harmful business models and instead open the door to free speech restrictions and mass surveillance. Jacqueline Lee, ABC News, Los Angeles.
1: Chuck Sievertson, ABC News.
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9: This is a Bloomberg Money Minute. Despite a lot of economic uncertainty and runaway inflation, it's been a great year so far for the travel industry. Just listen to what Jeff Freeman, president of the U.S. Travel Association, told Bloomberg recently.
10: We had the strongest spring break that we had ever seen before in the industry. We had the strongest Memorial Day, the strongest July 4th.
9: And after the success of the World Cup soccer tournament, we just wrapped up a terrific Labor Day weekend. The TSA says more than 17 million people were screened at U.S. airports. Despite higher airfares and record prices at the gas pump, people continued to travel. So what is the rest of the year looking like? Well, even with a decline in visitors from Canada and Europe, Freeman says,
10: the industry is holding on strong. The willingness of people to spend is certainly there. It is extraordinary to see just how resilient travelers are at this point in time.
9: And Freeman adds that's especially true for more affluent Americans, but not exclusively. Tom Busby, Bloomberg Radio.
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12: Still fairly elevated rain chances today. Showers and a few thunderstorms across northwest Georgia. Some locally heavy rain, the biggest concern. Afternoon high up to 88. Tonight's low down to 70 with a few widely scattered storms. Pop-up storm or two possible Sunday. Otherwise, sunshine, a high of 93. Monday looking mostly sunny. Lows around 70, afternoon high in the mid-90s. I'm meteorologist Mark Thibodeau from the Weather Channel.
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13: I'm Chad Pergram with the Speaker's Lobby. There's a reason why football great Deion Sanders was known as Primetime. Sanders epitomized his moniker with electric performances on Monday Night Football and in the playoffs. But not every political candidate is ready for primetime. Consider for a moment someone else who wasn't bad in primetime in football. That's Herschel Walker. But when Walker ran for the Senate in Georgia in 2024, his acumen could barely qualify him for a political practice squad. This year, the Democrats trotted out political novice Graham Plattner, but Plattner's Nazi-era tattoo and allegations of rape and sexual abuse revealed that he was more downtrodden than down east. Plattner would have been the Democrats' most controversial candidate of the 2026 election cycle, but Democratic Michigan Senate nominee Abdo El-Sayed has eclipsed Plattner. He appeared on Fox and wound up discussing private parts and circumcision. Newsflash, if a candidate is on TV and discussing those things and not the price of gas, something is wrong. And we'll know soon if El-Sayed is ready for primetime. With the Speaker's Lobby, Chad Pergram, Fox News.

0: 25 years ago, our nation suffered a trauma, the 9/11 attacks at the World Trade Center in New York City, the Pentagon in Washington, D.C., and Shanksville, Pennsylvania. All this week, right here on the Fox News Rundown, we've taken a look back at those who were impacted by it and those who were inspired by that awful event in America's history to help others and to honor those who were lost. The remembrances have been many, potentially unlocking emotions that were brought rushing back to the surface. Today, we're taking a look at how one man who lost his father on 9/11 has turned tragedy into purpose.
1: I just think it's hard. You know, I can't speak for everyone, of course. I can only speak from my personal experience, and, you know, people can do what they want from that. But at the end of the day, I think it's just very hard. It's hard to be vulnerable for fear of judgment and what people may think.
0: David Ferruggio is the host of the Dead Talks podcast and author of You're Not Dead Yet, How Grief and Loss Can Teach You to Live.
1: Shame and guilt for how they may feel, because I feel like grief and just the oddities of human emotions in general are complicated and multi-layered, and we don't know what's what. And especially when grief happens, it's just like walking into a new dimension. So how do we respond to something so abnormal? And I think opening up for at least for me, I just didn't know how to do it. It's as if I didn't have the vocabulary for it. And I can't recall if it's, you know, I was 12 when my dad died, so it was in my teens growing through it. But yeah, maybe it was a little fearful of what people might say and how they may respond to my feelings. And maybe I just didn't know how to verbalize it, because it came out with me in other ways. It came out through writing, and I didn't have the vocal cords for it. Then at some point, through the help of my family, showing that it is okay to express it, I got a little more comfortable with it later little by little. And I think if you have that support, and I hope through the work that I'm doing with the show, showing that other people can do it, it can maybe just motivate some people to find the power in expressing and sharing stories. And I believe that's just a piece to the puzzle as a part of the piece. You know, I think some form of expression is a healthy part of it. But ultimately, it's just hard to be vulnerable.
0: Vulnerable and grief, you're exactly right. They don't necessarily go hand in hand. I mean, unless you're, you know, kind of thinking about that, the fact that when you're suffering through grief, you are extremely vulnerable at that point. Let's backtrack a little bit. You mentioned you had lost your father, and this is something that, the loss of a parent is something, you know, all too many of us can understand and sympathize with. You lost your dad in a very, very public way. Tell me about that.
1: Yeah, so my dad died amongst thousands on September 11th, 2001. He was in World Trade Center, North Tower, Tower 1 on the 105th floor with Cantor Fitzgerald. So I was, again, 12 at the time, 7th grade. And, you know, it's still a strange experience to even talk about. Obviously, I'm way more comfortable than I've ever been at this point to share the story. But it's just bizarre that this actually happened, because it feels like a dream at this point, since it's been 25 years. But at the time, you know, I didn't know what was happening that day, because I was in school. My school didn't show us the footage or anything. My family left me in school. And again, a decision I back, because no one knew what to do. It was either pull me into the chaos or keep me safe in school. And I was safe in school. But I heard through a friend that a plane flew into the building, and they knew my father worked there. So I was, didn't know what the heck that meant. Like, what do you mean a plane flew into the building? It just sounded so absurd. And I tried going to the main office to make a phone call. They wouldn't allow me because, you know, big commuter town, a lot of people work there. They're trying to just fit, no one knew what to do. So they're trying to keep everyone calm and not allow everyone to make a phone call. So I went through the school day not knowing what was up. And simultaneously, it was all happening. That's the weird part of jumping timelines, is I was trying to figure out what was happening. Meanwhile, it was happening. I didn't find out until about 2:30, 3 o'clock when I finally got home, forced myself to the TV, saw the footage for the first time. And I remember breaking down, because it was just a replay and everything went black. And I mention that because a lot of my journey is a little bit of forgetfulness. Like, I wish I had more answers than I did. I have to refer to my mom, my sisters, to how I was in certain things. Not that I don't remember anything, but a lot of my journey was shut down, almost as if my body was couldn't handle it. It's like a healthy form of denial. Like, you need to shut down for a little bit, but you have to figure this out later. So for my personal journey, just me in general, I just don't remember a lot, but I do remember enough. And most of my journey has been trying to figure it out later, growing into a man.
0: One of the things that, and you write about some of this in your new book. First of all, give me the elevator pitch for the book, so we can make sure that I have that on tape, because I know that you cover a lot of this stuff in that, as well as your podcast.
1: Sure. Yeah, this is gonna be a long elevator ride. I'm probably the worst at marketing my own book, but bear with me. It's just in my head, it's kind of my podcast in a book, where it's the why behind it is grief that I've experienced, but I want to take people on a journey of not only my personal story, which is the basis of it, but an exploration around grief and loss by sharing other people's stories, you know, gradually mixed in from the conversations I've had on the show over the last 6 years. So in my head, this is not a prescription. I'm not a representative of grief or even 9/11 in any capacity. I'm just a person who experienced grief like so many other people in the world. And I hope that it offers, yes, lessons from my own journey, but coupled from the lessons that I've learned from incredible people I've had over the last 6 years of hundreds of people that I've had and the lessons that apply to my journey. Maybe it fits yours, maybe it doesn't, but I hope it offers and sheds light and makes people feel seen throughout the grief journey, but also an exploration about death in general and how both sides of the coin, death and life, are part of the same coin and so important. And this experience of grief for me personally has taught me so much. I just hope that this book that is a book about life written by grief will offer some people to feel more seen, offer some perspective, and hopefully offer some value for anyone that may need it.
0: One of the things that you talk about in your book is the permission to grieve authentically. I think a lot of people, when they are thrust into, you know, a situation like this where they're grieving for something, the loss of a loved one, you know, be it sudden or something that you know is coming. Either way, you don't know what you're going to do until you get there normally. And a lot of people want to tell you, oh, well, you're supposed to be better by now. You're supposed to be okay by now. Or at least you think that you are, even whether it's 6 months, 2 years, whatever. It doesn't seem to have a timeline. Talk to me a little bit about what that looks like when people have permission to grieve authentically.
1: Yeah, I think grieving authentically, it can be ugly. You know, I think that's just keeping it real in some capacity. And I don't forget Nora McInerney, one of my favorite people ever, author, speaker, podcaster, wonderful person. She said, sometimes grief brings out the worst of you. And I think that's grieving authentically sometimes is allowing that to happen because it sucks, but it's just crap and it's hard and it's difficult and you don't know what you're feeling. If it points to the grief, it points that way. And I think, I don't know if grieving authentically is even the right way to say it, but partially it's just allowing yourself to feel what you feel. Sometimes it's not going to be pretty, but also grieving authentically is allowing yourself to find moments of joy, even if it's for a speck of time, even if it's just for a silly commercial you saw and you laughed. If you find yourself laughing without instinctually, that's authentic. And you don't have to give yourself a little grace in those moments. So I think grieving authentically and what I found throughout the people I spoke to, like one pattern is allowing yourself to feel. And I know that sounds general and what am I saying? And of course I feel it. Like I feel like this, I feel like that, but I'm talking about really diving into it and allow the good, the bad, and the ugly to show up because I don't know, you just don't know what's what sometimes. And I think the word supposed to, like you said, is something I actually write about in the book. And it's just a tough word, like supposed to, like what, where's this rule book at any point in any situation where life was supposed to? It's just other people that are vulnerable humans just like us telling us what we're supposed to, especially with something like grief. There's no, I'm not sure if there's a supposed to, like maybe don't down a fifth of vodka and every single night. That's tough, but it's just certain things are not supposed to do. I think you just got to, like you said, authentically trust yourself and what you feel and allow it all to come in and come out. And whatever that is to you, because it's such a universal experience yet so individual that one person like myself can't even speak on someone else's grief. We can relate and have a tip of the cap, but at the end of the day, it's like it's so individual and only you know what's authentic to you, and just try to trust yourself and whatever that ride looks like.
0: I'll be honest. The first time I ever heard of your podcast, I was like, wait, what? he did this on purpose? Like how? Because, you know, looking at it from my standpoint, I was like, I don't know how. I don't think I could do that. I don't think I could discuss grief and loss, especially to the scale and to the shared experience that you have with, you know, so many people, especially folks, you know, around the world who witnessed this either, you know, in person or on TV. It's just a shared memory so many people have. And I kept thinking, how does he do this? I would not have the stamina to do. How do you do it? Does it ever get to the point you're like, you know what? I can't talk about grief anymore. We're going to have to talk about something else.
1: I mean, yes. You know, I find it harder to do an interview where I can't see your face. I'm the only face on the Zoom call, but that's just me. Outside of that, I think for me, it's just I sometimes feel like I'm carried through it. As weird and cliche as that may sound, I don't know, it just feels right. And I feel like most of my conversations are positive. Like I've had some really heavy conversations, of course, but it's eclectic conversations. I've had stories of this, so many tough stories and experiences, but it ends up being the trajectory of going up and how they have persevered through it or still managing their way through it. It ends up always being a positive message for the most part. I can't speak for all my episodes. Some of them are really heavy, of course, but we try to keep it with a tone of positivity and hope and what's worked, and yes, dive into the gook that is life, but at the same time, let's leave off with a positive message at the same time. So for me, even though the conversations are heavy and real, I just, whenever I feel present with these people that I talk to and I do my best to stay in the zone and hear them out, it just, anything that I'm doing with the, in the form of staying present doesn't feel as heavy as it normally should be on paper. And I have this comfort of, yeah, I can step away after certain conversations, breathe and relax. But I truly feel like the reason I'm doing it is to hopefully connect with other people that I might never meet and help other people that may need it. And if I'm doing it for the right reasons, then it doesn't feel that hard for me because I know my why behind it.
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13: Wet and stormy start to the weekend, ends up drier, stays hot into next week. Showers and a few storms. The rest of your Saturday at times, a high of 88. Won't rain continuously, but locally heavy rain looks possible. Tonight, one or two widely scattered storms, a low near 70, and a pop-up storm or two Sunday. Otherwise, sunshine, a high of 93. Mostly sunny on Monday, a low around 70, a high of 95. My meteorologist, Mark Thibodeau, from the Weather Channel.
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14: News. I'm Deborah Valentine. Ceremonies Friday at the Pentagon in Arlington, Virginia, honoring lives lost in the September 11th terror attacks 25 years ago. President Trump.
15: When future generations come here in 25, 100 or 250 years from now, they will stand in a nation that is free and unyielding in the face of evil.
14: Similar ceremonies taking place at Ground Zero and in Shanksville, Pennsylvania. Today's planned NASA and SpaceX crewed mission launch to the International Space Station is delayed. Fox's Jeff Manasso.
16: The mission, known as Crew 13, was adjusted late last month after NASA found an oxidizer leak in the propulsion system of the SpaceX Dragon capsule.
14: A new launch may happen later this month. 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

0: Here's a look outside the Beltway. I'm Tanya J. Powers. A former volunteer is suing nonprofits tied to Latino labor leader Cesar Chavez. It's the first legal action since allegations of sexual abuse surrounding Chavez were first reported by the New York Times in March. The woman, who is now in her 80s, identified as Jane Doe, names the United Farm Workers Foundation and the Cesar Chavez Foundation as defendants. She says he raped her in the 1970s before assaulting her again a few years later. She believes the nonprofits made efforts to, quote, hide evidence of the sexual harassment and assaults of girls and women by the group's members and leaders, including Chavez. A group of former Amazon workers is suing the company, claiming it discriminated against pregnant warehouse workers. The class action suit says women who took breaks to pump breast milk or go to the hospital were penalized. Amazon has rejected the accusations, saying the company approved more than 99.9% of pregnancy-related accommodation requests. And starting next year, Girl Scout cookie sales will include a new treat for your dog. Patch Pals will be blueberry muffin-flavored soft-baked treats. They feature four different Girl Scout patch designs, and they're developed with the dog-centric Bark Company. Take note, Patch Pals for your pooch will only be available to buy online. For the Fox News Rundown, I'm Tanya J. Powers.
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2: At the U.S. Open, no trouble for the top seed in the semis on the men's side. Alexander Zverev eliminates Karen Khachanov in straight sets. Zverev heads to his third Grand Slam final this year. Baseball, the Rays beat the Astros 3-1. Tampa becomes the first team in the majors to clinch a playoff berth. The Dodgers beat the Marlins in Miami 6-2. Eight straight wins for L.A. From the NFL, bad news for the Falcons. Tua out with an oblique injury. Cooper Rush will start against the Steelers. Elsewhere, the Patriots have placed A.J. Brown on injured reserve. He has a high ankle sprain. That's sports on the Fox News Rundown. Jay Berman, Fox News.

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0: Tomorrow on the Fox News Rundown from Washington, President Trump wants to give you $5,000 if Republicans prevail in the midterms. Are Republicans even on board? And believe it or not, that controversial additional second in the stunning Michigan football game last week has a Capitol Hill connection. Fox News Chief Congressional Correspondent Chet Pergram will share his reporting. Until then, thanks for listening. I'm Jared Halpern from Washington.
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12: More attacks. I'm Paul Stevens, Fox News. Saudi Arabia saying they have shut down a major oil pipeline after an attack from Iranian-backed Houthi rebels. More on that from Fox's Trey Yingst on the USS George Washington aircraft carrier in the Arabian Sea.
13: Last weekend, the aircraft carrier came under Iranian missile attack. The first three attacks on U.S. warships in the last week alone. In response to the escalation, the United States ramped up strikes on Iranian oil tankers, prompting the IRGC to launch missiles at U.S. forces in Jordan. The U.S. naval blockade of Iranian ports remains in effect, and CENTCOM Commander Admiral Brett Cooper told Fox News the blockade is ironclad, adding that the United States is dominating the Strait of Hormuz. We are headed to the front line in the war with Iran and the battle for the Strait.
12: And the Iran-backed Houthis are reportedly approaching on the border of Yemen, raising concerns over the influence that is emanating from Iran. President Trump, meantime, promising to make good on a $5,000 dividend payment if Republicans prevail in the upcoming midterms.
14: In a Friday afternoon social media post, President Trump says when he says something, he means it, adding the $5,000 dividend will happen because people deserve it. At this week's Republican midterm convention, the president announced a $5,000 dividend payment to every American adult, if Republicans hold on to the House and Senate in November. Top Senate Democrat Chuck Schumer calls the plan a bribe to voters, and some Republicans have questioned the price tag, likely to top $1 trillion. President Trump says the dividends could be funded by tariffs and economic growth. At the White House, Jared Halpern, Fox News.
12: And the president arriving today, Saturday, Dublin, Ireland. He'll hold talks with Ireland's president and prime minister, kicking off a weekend visit also connected to a major golf tournament held on a course he owns there. 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
12: The Central Intelligence Agency declassifying dozens of never-before-seen intelligence reports connected to the attacks on 9/11.
22: The documents show the CIA repeatedly warned former Presidents Bill Clinton and George W. Bush that Osama bin Laden was determined to strike the U.S. The high-level warnings lacked precise information, but a 1998 report during Clinton's presidency came very close. It stated that bin Laden supporters may fly an explosive-packed airplane into a U.S. city. President Trump says there's no chance the Iran war will last for the rest of his term. The president now says he believes it will end very shortly after the election, maybe even before. And once the war ends, he says gas prices will come down quickly.
12: And that's a Fox's Christina Coleman in L.A. Earlier in the week, oil prices spiked to more than $100 a barrel as tensions with Iran continue. Leaders from China, Russia, Iran, and others meeting in India this weekend.
23: This is a summit of the so-called BRICS countries, a group of 11 nations, some of which are historically or currently adversarial to the United States. The host is India, whose leader hopes to stabilize relations with China. Big issues on the agenda include Iran's conflict with the U.S. and the effective closure of the Strait of Hormuz. The crisis is a test of unity for BRICS. Some of its members have been badly affected by Iran's actions. One, the United Arab Emirates, has also been targeted by Iranian strikes. Jonathan Savage, Fox News.
12: 30 charred bodies found inside a burned-out passenger ferry in the western Philippines arriving at a port earlier today for identification after a ship fire killed at least 35 people, leaving more than 50 others missing earlier this week. There were 43 survivors among the 130 people on board. The ferry sailing from the capital Manila and was off the village of Torda, some 24 miles from its destination, when the fire broke out Wednesday night. I'm Paul Stevens. This is Fox News.
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24: 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You want to put it towards more parasitic entitlement programs? 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
25: Still fairly elevated rain chances today. Showers and a few thunderstorms across northwest Georgia. Some locally heavy rain, the biggest concern. Afternoon high up to 88. Tonight, slow down to 70 with a few widely scattered storms. Pop-up storm or two possible Sunday. Otherwise, sunshine, a high of 93. Monday, looking mostly sunny. Lows around 70, afternoon high in the mid-90s. I'm meteorologist Mark Thibodeau from the Weather Channel.
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27: From crisis to transformation,
0: I'm Gordon Deal with Nicole Murray. Thanks for spending part of your weekend with us. Here's what's coming up this hour.
1: A new book chronicles how the New York City Fire Department responded after its deep losses during the 9/11 terror attacks.
0: Artificial intelligence is improving life in retirement in areas like caregiving. Here's some examples.
1: Remembering the tiny town in Canada that became a safe haven for stranded flyers on 9/11.
0: And the new shows in Hollywood taking shots at big tech.
16: Cupertino is sort of a classic David and Goliath type legal drama. An executive at a tech company is squeezed out of his job, basically under dubious circumstances. And his initial thought is to sue the company, of course, to right the horrible wrong that's been done to him.
0: Joe Flint at the Wall Street Journal on shows like Cupertino and The Audacity, reflecting changing attitudes towards Silicon Valley. In the terror attacks on New York 25 years ago, the FDNY lost

0: is the fact that 40 people were willing, first responders were willing to talk to us about not just the day, and that's to the second point, but the arc of what happened in the FDNY as a result of this. And I say as a result, it was a chosen result. The FDNY didn't have to change. The FDNY entered September 11th as one of the premier, if not the premier, firefighting organization on the planet. And they could have come out of this, and they and the reviews of their how they handled themselves, they came out very well from those. So they could have just said, we're going to build it over again. And instead, they changed some fundamental things about themselves. So I think those are the two things. Remarkable interviews, usually 90 to 120 minutes. We got 90 hours of interviews of people speaking firsthand about both the day, but the arc. And then the second thing is the arc of this over the course of the days, weeks, months, and decades following this, when you think about the people as well as you think about FDNY as an organization.
1: 343 firefighters lost that day. What kind of fundamental changes have occurred since?
0: Well, the ongoing changes include that they are now, and I need a moment to explain the difference here, they are now an all-hazards department. So they are not, and I use the word just advisably, they are not just a firefighting department. They decided they wanted to, they needed to be in all hazards, which means everything from nukes in suitcases to poisons in subways to Superstorm Sandy to you name it. The fire department, the FDNY, said we have to prepare ourselves for that. So establishing a terrorism center, changing the extent to which they do leadership training and all other kinds of training, which is how I got involved with them, both the terrorist center but also the leadership training. All of that is a major change inside of a change that has to do with generally opening up to the world outside. Making themselves a national expert at incident management. And what makes incident management different is firefighters, when they show up in general, and not just the FDNY, they show up, they save people and put the fire out, and then they turn it over to somebody. When you're running multiple days of firefighting and then multiple months of firefighting inside the plaza,
1: yeah,
0: and then what you're going to do with this department as a department after that, the logistics around handling 16 acres of debris, let alone still handling the busiest fire department on the planet, doing all that requires a different level, and it required the level of sophistication around incident management that of all people the U.S. Forestry Department provided.
1: Wow.
0: And they had to be willing to accept it from them,
1: right,
0: which was its own story, and those people had to offer it. And today, Gordon, when you look at film from going back to Hurricane Katrina, or you look at Superstorm Sandy, or now wildfires in the Northwest, Hawaii last year, you will see, if you watch long enough, FDNY caps there. And they are now partners with the very people who came in to teach them how to do this. They are now a national resource, and they're an international resource because they get asked about this. They also established and greatly improved their counseling services because they did not, and as you can well imagine, in New York generally, but particularly for a firefighting department, these are not snowflakes, men or women.
1: Yeah, right, right.
0: And they established themselves as before that, they said in interviews, before September 11th, we took our therapy out of a bottle.
1: Right.
0: And after September 11th, they are a model for moving toward the hurt, acknowledging it, dealing with it professionally.
1: Wow. We're speaking with Dr. Greg Shea, senior fellow at the Wharton Center for Leadership and Change Management. He's got a new book called Rising from Ground Zero, 9/11 and the FDNY's Path Through Crisis to Transformation. 343 firefighters lost that day, and then would we even guess as to how many others have been lost to illnesses?
0: Yes, it's in the mid-400s now, and certainly most of the first responders And we're only doing a slice of the slice of the story here. Mm-hmm. This is only FDNY. It's not all New York. It's not all America. It's not all U.S. Not all.

0: the world. But just in that set, the number of people who start their day with a handful of pills to try to put off the ravages of pulmonary and blood cancers and other kinds of diseases, the clock is ticking. And one of the most moving, we have a number of pictures in the book. For me, one of the most moving pictures is actually simple, but there's a major board, and it's a plaque, and it has all the people who died there, the 343. And then it's got panels for all the people who have died since from 9/11 related diseases, and the empty spaces they left on those panels because they know more are coming.
1: Thanks, Greg. Dr. Greg Shea, senior fellow at the Wharton Center for Leadership and Change Management. Again, the book is called Rising from Ground Zero. Coming up next on This Weekend, how a restaurant worker pivoted after 9/11.
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7: This is a Bloomberg Money Minute. 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Antitrust lawyer Kelly Lerner says that if the Trump administration and Congress don't act, then fans may turn to litigation.
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10: Ready for the weekend? 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
1: Thanks for spending time with us. 25 years ago, 73 workers from Windows on the World, the iconic restaurant atop the World Trade Center in New York City, went to work and never came home. Many were immigrant restaurant workers. One of them who turned the terror attacks into a personal mission is Fikak Mamdou, who was a waiter at the restaurant at the time. Fikak, how did that day unfold for you?
11: I finished working early in the morning, like 1 o'clock in the morning, went home. Because I worked the dinner shift, I was sleeping And around 9 o'clock or before nine, a phone ring from my sister in Italy. She wake me up asking me where I am. I said, I am home. She said, there is an accident. A plane hit the building. I turned the TV and I start looking. There is a fire in the plane, in at the building, especially in place where the restaurant is, the top of the building. And I was, my God, this is serious. We may gonna have like 3 to 4 months off to fix the building and we go back to work. I never thought it's gonna collapse or another. But as soon as the other plane come and hits the second building, it was really, wow, this is real. This is real, but I never thought it's gonna collapse again. I was waiting for my people to go up to the roof and a helicopter gonna come and save them. It never come. Then later, you know, the building collapse. And since we have no place to go, we just went to the union. I used to be a waiter and shop steward also, union delegates at Windows in the World. So I went to the union. Some of us come there, we meet, and we start going to the to morgues, to the hospitals all over New York and New Jersey, hoping to find somebody that made it, hoping to find some survivors. But after 3 days of search, we couldn't find nobody that made it. Everybody who was inside that day died. 73 of my brothers and sisters.
1: We're speaking with Fekak Momdu, former World Trade Center worker who was a waiter at the time on the famous Windows of the World restaurant that collapsed as part of the terror attacks on 9/11. Since then, Fekak, you and your colleagues have put together something called the Restaurant Opportunity Center, which does what?
11: Yeah, well, since then, we start helping each other, and we find out that, you know, the problem is not just Windows in the World. It's the whole New York. Then we start organizing, and we create what we call the Restaurant Opportunity Center, WAC New York, and where we start fighting abuse and discrimination in the industry, because we understand that on 9/11, when that happened, a lot of people that work inside this magnificent building, a lot of money could not, their family could not afford to survive. So there is a problem in the industry. So we start fighting discrimination. You know, you go to restaurants and you find all white blue eyes in the front, and most of us, and going back is getting darker to the kitchen. So we start fighting that system. You don't have to be in certain color or simple look to serve people to make more money, because serving meaning making double or triple the money where somebody work in the back or a busser or a dishwasher. So we start doing schools, training people how to become a waiter. We start doing placements. We place people in New York restaurants. So we start fighting the system and trying to make it better. Because before we exist, it used to be just union and few unions. So if you are not part of a union, you know, the owner will tell you, if you don't like it, don't come tomorrow. Yeah. So you have to do whatever they want you to do.
1: Wow. And what has the success been like?
11: It was huge. You know, any campaign we fight against a lot of famous restaurants in New York back then, we won. And people keep coming and training, changed life of a lot of people. And a lot of other unions and organizations from outside New York start calling us. You know, we want to do the same model. That's where we create WAC United, and we were in a lot of states where we go there and we train them in the model, and this is really pure training people how to stand up for themselves. You know, what's right is right, and training them how to move in the industry, how from a busboy, how to go to be a waiter. We put classes. We open up Colors. It was a restaurant in 470 Lafayette, where it was a school in the morning where people come to learn how to cook, how to serve, how to change their life. Wow. It was really successful.
1: Thanks, Fekak. Fekak Momdu, former waiter at Windows on the World at the World Trade Center. Coming up next on This Weekend, teaching today's kids about 9/11.
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15: I'm Paul Stevens. Friday ceremonies at the Pentagon in Arlington, Virginia, honoring lives lost in the September 11th terror attacks 25 years ago. This is President Trump.
16: When future generations come here in 25, 100 or 250 years from now, they will stand in a nation that is free and unyielding in the face of evil.
15: Similar ceremonies taking place at Ground Zero in New York City, also the Flight 93 Memorial in Shanksville, Pennsylvania. Today's a planned NASA SpaceX crewed mission launch to the International Space Station, now delayed.
17: The mission, known as Crew 13, was adjusted late last month after NASA found an oxidizer leak in the propulsion system of the SpaceX Dragon capsule.
15: And that's Fox's Jeff Manasso. 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
1: Thanks for spending part of your weekend with us. For most of us, September 11th, 2001 will forever be remembered. So how are educators teaching today's students about it? There's one story in particular that seems to resonate. Here's this weekend's Nicole Murray.
21: The 9/11 story America's teachers keep telling. Here to discuss, USA Today reporter Carissa Waddick. So for those who are not familiar, what is the story of Wells Crowther and what object is used to represent him?
22: Wells Crowther was a 24-year-old equities trader who was working in the South Tower of the World Trade Center. When the plane hit the tower, Wells went up to the Sky Lobby three times and helped people get down. He saved as many as 18 people that day. And he unfortunately died when the tower fell.
21: Now, what object is used to represent him?
22: The red bandana is used to represent Wells. People saw him wearing this red bandana as he was going up the staircase, covering his mouth that day. His father gave him the red bandana when he was a young boy, and he carried it with him throughout his life. And the red bandana has come to really symbolize Wells.
21: Now, in what ways is Crowther honored every year?
22: So there is a race at Boston College where Wells Crowther played lacrosse. They also have a red bandana football game there at Boston College every year for him. And his mom has created this curriculum also around his story. And so a lot of schools across the country will teach Wells's story on 9/11.
21: Now, how have teachers used these stories to teach kids about 9/11 in general?
22: Yeah, so teachers teach them from, you know, elementary school to high school. Elementary school teachers a lot of times will give students the red bandana and tell them about the heroes of that day and talk about kind of Wells as one of the good guys. High school teachers will play an ESPN documentary that aired about Wells' story. They'll read several books that have been written about him to students and really ask them to reflect on kind of the heroes of that day as well, just in a bit of a different way.
21: Now, you touched on Wells' mother's curriculum around her son's story. Is there anything being done for the 25th anniversary specifically?
22: So Wells' mother actually accepted the Presidential Medal of Freedom for Wells on Tuesday. President Donald Trump awarded that to Wells posthumously. And so she accepted it from the president.
21: And what is being taught to kids? What are some of the lessons here related to Crowther?
22: The curriculum around Crowther's story really revolves around what kids can learn about heroes, how they can be selfless and act in the face of tragedy and horror, but also just in their everyday lives, what it means to have empathy toward their friends and family. So it's really kind of a his story is really one of how to be a good person. And that's really kind of how teachers use his story to teach students today.
21: And how does political unity come into play here?
22: So a lot of teachers I spoke with said that their students today really only know an America of political division. What many of them who were, a lot of these teachers were in high school themselves on 9/11, and they really took away the actions on September 12th of Americans coming together in unity, buying American flags, helping their neighbors. And so in these lessons, they try to pass that down to their students. They try to explain to them that, yes, America is politically divided right now, but there have been times in the past where we have come together, and these are the ways that Americans have showed up for one another, regardless of political party.
1: That's this weekend's Nicole Murray with reporter Carissa Waddick at USA Today. Coming up next on This Weekend, AI improves retirement.
0: ABC News, I'm Chuck Sievertson. President Trump in Dublin at a news conference today said he'd like to see the Republic of Ireland and Northern Ireland reunified.
2: It's going to happen eventually.
3: Mr. President,
2: you know what? Well, look, it's going to happen eventually. That's what happened now.
0: Not offering a reason why, the president said he thinks the Iran war will end after the November midterm elections. And of Iran?
2: They were 2 weeks away from having a nuclear weapon.
0: No word what evidence there is of that. Trump also saying he thinks gasoline prices will come down after the midterms, but has not explained what would cause that. The acting U.S. Navy secretary confirms that Iranian missiles hit U.S. aircraft in Jordan this week, as well as Bahrain, where the U.S. Fifth Fleet is based. North Korea launched several short-range missiles toward the sea today, say South Korea and Japan. Happens a day after the U.S., South Korea, and Japan ended their joint military exercises, which North Korea considers a provocation. This is ABC News. California rolling out laws that strengthen safeguards online for children and teens. ABC's Jacqueline Lee in Los Angeles.
23: On Thursday, California Governor Gavin Newsom signing 13 pieces of legislation, including creating what he says are the strongest companion chatbot regulations in the country. Dubbed Adam's Law after 16-year-old Adam Rain, who committed suicide last year after months of confiding in ChatGPT. The law includes crisis protocols, parental controls, and notifications if a child turns off safety settings.
0: In the mea culpa department, the reflecting pool snafu, ABC's Mary Bruce.
24: President Trump spent $15 million on these renovations, but soon after it was completed, the paint on the bottom of the pool started lifting to the surface. The president blamed vandals, but the New York Times reports the contractor on the project now acknowledges the damage was caused by mistakes they made themselves, that their plan was flawed, and so was its execution.
0: Chuck Sievertson, ABC News.
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5: Wet and stormy start to the weekend, ends up drier, stays hot into next week. Showers and a few storms the rest of your Saturday at times, a high of 88. Won't rain continuously, but locally heavy rain looks possible. Tonight, one or two widely scattered storms, a low near 70, and a pop-up storm or two Sunday. Otherwise, sunshine, a high of 93. Mostly sunny on Monday, a low around 70, a high of 95. My meteorologist, Mark Thibodeau, from the Weather Channel.
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1: Thanks for spending part of your weekend with us. Gordon Deal with Nicole Murray. Coming up this half hour, rejecting a job because of the commute. Also, big tech in the crosshairs of Hollywood. And the tiny Canadian town that was a safe haven during 9/11. We'll have that story in about 20 minutes. Well, retirees can benefit as AI expands into healthcare and other areas. Here's Elizabeth O'Brien, senior personal finance reporter at Barron's. Elizabeth, how so?
6: Yeah, you know, we've talked a lot about how AI might transform the workforce, but we haven't talked quite as much about, you know, once you've left the workforce and how AI might be starting to change things there. We've seen inroads in healthcare and in finances and in caregiving, sort of in-home support. So those are some of the major sort of arenas where we've seen AI taking hold.
1: What about caregiving?
6: You know, this is one of the more promising applications that I've noticed so far. You know, everybody, or most people, want to age at home. They want to age in place. And AI is starting to make that easier. For example, you know, there are new AI sensors that go on the wall that can detect your risk of falls and kind of intervene and help, you know, monitor fall risk and everything so that your human caregivers can sort of intervene before there's a problem. So that is showing great promise. Also, AI companions. You know, loneliness is a huge issue at any age, but especially for the elderly. There are, you know, AI companions, robots who can have a conversation, who can give a museum tour, who can host a bingo night. So that's actually another area that's really promising.
1: That's a specific application was tied to a woman you profiled named Renee Hankerson in the Bronx, New York. How is she using it?
6: She is using a device called LEQ, and I'll call her, LEQ is also a she. The company Intuition Robotics is, you know, said she's female. And LEQ is, you know, will have conversations with you. She's modeled after the Pixar lamp. So she doesn't have a human face, but she's very expressive, sort of moving her head and neck, and you know, can converse on any number of topics. And one thing that was really cool, Renee gave me a FaceTime tour where, you know, users across the country can gather at their LEQ and see a live tour. So the one I witnessed was a gentleman who was on the ground in British Columbia, Canada, walking, you know, hey, here we're at the marina, here's what you can see. And you really did feel like you were there, because he had a camera in his, the tour guide had sort of a camera in his, on his head. So that kind of thing can really help people who might be homebound feel connected to the broader world and connected to other LEQ users around the country. So that was really fun to see.
1: Yeah. We're speaking with Elizabeth O'Brien, senior personal finance reporter at Barron's. The story is called How AI is Reshaping Retirement. How about on the healthcare front?
6: Yeah, there are a lot of applications on the healthcare front, both, you know, patient-facing and also behind the scenes. You know, a lot of us we used to consult Dr. Google. Now we're consulting Dr. ChatGPT for all our symptoms, and we're getting really detailed answers. And from what I've heard from talking to doctors and experts in this space, the basic information is pretty good. You know, these large language models like ChatGPT and Gemini and Claude have really memorized the whole internet. So they can really pull all sorts of information for you. But, you know, it's buyer beware.
1: Thanks, Elizabeth. Elizabeth O'Brien, senior personal finance reporter at Barron's. Coming up next on This Weekend, how commuting weighs on job considerations.

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7: This is a Bloomberg Money Minute. Despite a lot of economic uncertainty and runaway inflation, it's been a great year so far for the travel industry. Just listen to what Jeff Freeman, president of the U.S. Travel Association, told Bloomberg recently.
8: We had the strongest spring break that we had ever seen before in the industry. We had the strongest Memorial Day, the strongest July 4th.
7: And after the success of the World Cup soccer tournament, we just wrapped up a terrific Labor Day weekend. The TSA says more than 17 million people were screened at U.S. airports. Despite higher airfares and record prices at the gas pump, people continue to travel. So what is the rest of the year looking like? Well, even with a decline in visitors from Canada and Europe, Freeman says...
8: The industry is holding on strong. The willingness of people to spend is certainly there. It is extraordinary to see just how resilient travelers are at this point in time.
7: And Freeman adds that's especially true for more affluent Americans, but not exclusively. Tom Busby, Bloomberg Radio.
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10: Glad you could be with us. A job offer may come with the right salary and responsibilities, but for many workers, the commute can be enough to make them walk away. Monster is out with a new survey about our attitudes toward commuting. Here's career advice expert Vicky Salemi. Vicky, what are we saying?
11: Yeah, we found so many interesting insights, Gordon. Number one is half of American workers, basically 49%, said commuting costs or lengths have influenced them to turn down a job opportunity. So they're not only looking at salary when they're considering a new job, they're looking at the overall picture, which includes commuting time and the costs.
10: Boy, in these days, I mean, when you look at the price at the pump, that has to make you think twice too, I guess.
11: It does. It really does. If you're commuting every single day both ways and you're driving and then you can add tolls plus gasoline, it's significant.
10: How, by the way, was this done? Because I feel like to a certain extent we may have gotten spoiled post-pandemic with a hybrid or remote work schedule, and therefore we're not as tolerant of commutes as we may have been in the not-too-distant past.
11: I agree. And I was thinking about that as well. You know, it's good for job seekers to be discriminatory in terms of what they can and cannot tolerate. But I think pre-pandemic, we may have been more tolerant, thinking, well, there is no other option. The pandemic has showed us there are other options. You know, you can negotiate more flexible work. Maybe your company can offer a stipend or completely reimburse commuting expenses. There are different options.
10: If 49% are turning down a job due to the commute. I guess that must mean you're not that desperate to either change jobs or take the job, right? Because if you were desperate, I guess it wouldn't be an issue.
11: Agreed. I mean, if you're desperate, sometimes, you know, when you need money, you will do whatever it takes, even how long the commute is, to get your feet, like just to get back on your feet. So I agree with you. I think the reality is if someone is looking at maybe a $10,000 increase in salary and then they crunch the actual numbers and say, wait a minute, minus taxes from this 10 grand and the commuting costs on a daily basis, plus four, let's say it's an hour away each way, 40 hours a week, that's 500 hours a year. Is that $10,000 really a pay increase?
10: Boy, we're speaking with Vicky Salemi, career expert for Monster. She's written a piece called How Long of a Commute is Too Long? 49% have turned down a job due to the commute. Should employers be helping when, say, gas prices spike the way they have now?
11: You know, I think it's a great question for employers to ask themselves, are they losing top candidates due to the commuting costs? Because then, yes, that is something that they can consider. You know, it's in addition to the comp package. They can put it under benefits. You know, maybe they do need to contribute something. Maybe they could be more flexible. And it's not only completely out of the employer's pocket costs. Maybe they could say, you know, instead of 5 days in the office, let's do three. Let's negotiate. And then for the other 2 days, like, they can try to come up with a number that is the sweet spot for both people. Because the reality is, I used to work in corporate HR and recruiting, Gordon, and the employers may start losing top candidates, knowing that candidates are saying, you know what, we're not gonna pursue this job, even though it's awesome. I don't want to commute.
10: Broadly speaking, Vicky, where are we in terms of like today's average cost of a commute and the time we spend behind a wheel, for example, or on a bus or a train for that matter?
11: It can add up. So if you think about, let's say, an hour a day, that's 40 hours, or an hour each way, that's 40 hours a week. But it's not only that. It's if you're driving and you're factoring, okay, this is the cost of my gasoline and tolls. There's also wear and tear on your car. There's also exhaustion. What happens when the winter comes and you're in the middle of a storm alert or a storm watch? If you're in the Northeast or areas where it snows, or a flood watch and things like that. So there are additional hidden costs that you aren't only quantitative.
10: Thanks, Vicky. Vicky Salemi, career advice expert with Monster. Coming up next on This Weekend, Hollywood trains its sights on big tech.
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13: Stevens, Friday ceremonies at the Pentagon in Arlington, Virginia, honoring lives lost in the September 11th terror attacks 25 years ago. This is President Trump.
14: When future generations come here in 25, 100 or 250 years from now, they will stand in a nation that is free and unyielding in the face of evil.
13: Similar ceremonies taking place at Ground Zero in New York City, also the Flight 93 Memorial in Shanksville, Pennsylvania. Today's a planned NASA SpaceX crewed mission launch to the International Space Station, now delayed.
15: The mission, known as Crew 13, was adjusted late last month after NASA found an oxidizer leak in the propulsion system of the SpaceX Dragon capsule.
13: And that's Fox's Jeff Manasso. 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
0: Ready for the weekend? We're here to get it started. 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
10: Glad you could be with us. From the entertainment world, the new crop of television shows is taking a more skeptical and sinister view of Silicon Valley, questioning the motives of tech giants and their founders. It's a story by Joe Flint, reporter at the Wall Street Journal. Joe, what have you noticed?
19: Well, basically, there's some shows coming on. It's not that tech is a new thing for Hollywood to explore, but I had noticed a couple shows that seem to be portraying the tech titans in less of the sort of ambitious, almost altruistic, building a better way of life for everyone, to really more like characters from, say, a Succession. Characters who might be driven more by dominance, control, wealth, more personal ambition than virtuous ambition.
10: Okay. So one of these shows that you mentioned here is Cupertino, which is, I believe, due out in October on CBS. What's that about?
19: Cupertino is sort of a classic David and Goliath type legal drama. The quick premise is that an executive at a tech company is squeezed out of his job, basically under dubious circumstances. And his initial thought is to sue the company, of course, to right the horrible wrong that's been done to him. But his own lawyer tells him, you know, you can't go up against these giants. And he then sort of stumbles into opening up his own law firm, where he takes on cases that are speaking up for sort of the little folks of tech who get squashed by the big companies, ripped from the headlines of Silicon Valley. So, you know, the show explores subjects like AI, prediction market gambling, the consequences of these new technologies on privacy and how people interact with each other, or how people sometimes can be influenced by a chatbot they're having conversations with to do some sort of hideous thing. So it's kind of exploring all those things and exploring bigger issues of just how tech has reshaped our lives, and sometimes not in good ways.
10: Another here, which began on AMC, I think is then switching to Netflix, as you say, is The Audacity. What about that one?
20: The Audacity is a really fun sort of dark, you'd call it a dark comedy maybe, but it is about a Silicon Valley inventor who's had some success, but now he's sort of struggling and he's trying to get back on top and willing to take lots of sort of questionable shortcuts and manipulate people, including his therapist, to do it. And that's sort of one of the funner subplots, is a therapist who kind of trades off all the dirt she gets from treating top Silicon Valley executives. But it just sort of shows again that a lot of these people aren't focused on, you know, tech that can make the world a better place. We can cure diseases, we can help people communicate better. It's really more about, how can I make this app, get some big tech company to buy it, and I can have billions, and the folks we might be exploiting to get there, well, that's just tough.
10: I find it fascinating, as you point out in the story, how with all this going on, tech and Hollywood are very much intertwined these days. Explain that.
20: Yes. I mean, obviously, over the last few years, we've seen tech companies make tremendous inroads in Hollywood, whether it's Netflix, Amazon, Apple, and the influence they're having here, the content they're making. And there's a lot of wariness from the old traditional Hollywood companies. And even those companies are being acquired now by, you know, at least tech-backed owners. If you look at CBS and Paramount, well, they're now majority owned by the family of the Ellisons, Larry Ellison, the Oracle co-founder, and his son, David, a Hollywood film producer. So there is this influence of big tech, and there's a lot of wariness in Hollywood about how it will affect the business, how AI will change things. And so there's sort of a natural tendency to think that this would be explored as content material. But the challenge, of course, is you got to make these shows broad enough so that the average viewer will care. It can't just be about how it's affecting Hollywood, because, you know, who cares about Hollywood?
10: Thanks, Joe. Joe Flint, reporter at The Wall Street Journal. Coming up next on This Weekend, everyone's favorite town following 9/11.
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10: Thanks for joining us. The small Canadian town of Gander is home to around 12,000 residents. Even fewer lived there on September 11th, 2001, when Gander's far northeast positioning made it an ideal landing spot for grounded flights. Once you leave Europe and you get halfway across, the nearest airport is Gander. By the end of that day, 38 planes had landed at Gander's airport, but there's no emergency plan that tells you what to do with 7,000 people if they decide to drop in for 4 or 5 days. The influx of them became known as the plane people. One of the volunteers who helped that day was Beulah Cooper. She brought sandwiches, shuttled stranded passengers to pay phones around town, even invited some to sleep and shower at her home. Well, Cooper is one of the people who provided the inspiration for characters in the musical Come From Away, which premiered on Broadway in 2017. It tells the story of how Gander rallied to help that day. That'll do it for this hour. For Nicole Murray, I'm Gordon Deal. 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
5: Presidential business and pleasure. I'm Pam Puso, Fox News. President Trump is in Ireland, where he's wrapped up meetings with his Irish counterpart and the country's prime minister. He's also overseas for the Irish Open, being held at a golf club he owns.
6: It's rated one of the greatest courses in the world, and I'm very honored to have it. I built it. About 22 years right on the ocean. So it's very exciting, and I'll be going there later.
5: When asked about the war in Iran, the president said he believes it will end very soon, probably after the midterms, and he's predicting that gas prices will tumble. Saudi Arabia has shut down a major oil pipeline after an attack from Iranian-backed Houthi rebels. Fox's Trey Yingst has the latest on the conflict from the USS George Washington aircraft carrier.
7: A U.S. Navy Osprey soars through the skies over the Gulf of Oman, headed toward the CENTCOM area of operation.
8: Last weekend, the aircraft carrier came under Iranian missile attack. The first 3 attacks on U.S. warships in the last week alone. In response to the escalation, the United States ramped up strikes on Iranian oil tankers, prompting the IRGC to launch missiles at U.S. forces in Jordan.
7: Almost immediately, jets are scrambled after a threat from Iran is identified, while these sailors remain on alert, watching for threats from Iran to the north and east. They must also look west. Iran-backed Houthi forces are advancing on government-controlled territory in Yemen.
5: Officials from Russia, China, India, Iran, and other nations are meeting in New Delhi. The summit of the so-called BRICS nations is focused on trade, investment, and global conflicts. A joint declaration reiterated the group's commitment to, quote, peaceful resolution of international disputes. 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
5: The Trump administration is demanding several states save their 2024 election records. Fox's Tom Graham with that story.
14: The Justice Department sent letters to 29 states and the District of Columbia telling officials not to destroy their records from the 2024 presidential election. The administration seeks to gain access to voter registration information. The letters come as the DOJ continues to raise concerns about the potential for voter fraud. Some election officials are raising concerns of their own, saying the request conflicts with state privacy laws. Critics are also expressing worry the administration will use the sensitive data for other purposes, such as searching for potential non-U.S. citizens. Tom Graham, Fox News.
5: Anthropic says it's blocked users both domestically and internationally that were using their AI to conduct cyber attacks and research biological weapons. Fox's Madison Allworth has the latest.
15: Anthropic says it found activity linked to several accounts with ties to the Chinese and Iranian governments. In one instance, an Iranian-linked account attempted to use Claude to collect data on U.S. naval forces in the region. A Chinese account tried using the program to build surveillance programs. Anthropic said it was able to stop these attempts and use the information gathered to strengthen its safeguards. Anthropic released this report just days after a former worker, Jacob Coxon, publicly quit, claiming tech companies could lose control over their programs and threaten humanity. Anthropic has called for greater regulation of AI, and Sam Altman of OpenAI has signaled he's willing to slow down the development of cutting-edge AI and hopes other labs will do the same.
5: Critics say they think the timing of these reports is suspicious following a former employee's claims that AI will turn deadly in the next 10 years. Many AI experts say the warnings are nothing more than misinformation and fear-mongering. I'm Pam Cusso, and this is Fox News.
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17: 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They reject our founders. 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
19: After some wet weather to start off this week, and it is going to be dry and hotter into Sunday and Monday. In the meantime, the high today will approach 88 with scattered showers and thunderstorms. Rain should push out during the evening, then partly cloudy overnight with a low hovering close to 70. Sunny and hotter tomorrow, the high of 93, the heat index into the upper 90s. And we'll see sunshine on Monday as the high eventually climbs to 96. I'm Jeff Maher from the Weather Channel.
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0: like I'm watching AOC. She's saying, I was only kidding about the things I used to say. 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
5: 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Coming up next, our final news roundup and information overload hour.
7: All right, news roundup, information overload hour. 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It's 800-941-SEAN if you want to be a part of the program. I love the state of Alaska. I love Alaska shows. I love Deadliest Catch. I love Life Below Zero. I love the people of Alaska. I love the rugged individualism in Alaska. I love that it is, you know, an energy gold mine. I love the fact that they don't have a state income tax. And not only did they not have a state income tax, the people that reside in the great state of Alaska, they actually get cut a check based on the revenues from the natural resources from within that state. It's pretty cool. But the weather's a little colder than I would prefer in my free state of Florida. But I just am fascinated

0: more for Alaska than I think any other president in our lifetime. And I don't like one thing about Alaska. I don't like their ranked voting system that they have, because it muddies up the waters. You rank choice voting. You get to pick one, two, three. Who are your top three candidates? All right, candidate one doesn't get 50%. Now we go to candidate two. I mean, it's insane. And then, of course, Democrats playing games. They find another Dan Sullivan to put on the ballot in the hopes of hurting the real Senator Dan Sullivan. And that, too, I find frustrating. Anyway, his race is against a woman by the name of Mary Peltola. Now, Dan Sullivan has pointed out and actually built up a website, and we'll link it to my website, which she's told so many lies that the senator built the website to debunk what she's saying. And we'll get to some of that in a second. But first, let's play Mary Peltola praising Joe Biden's mental acuity. Okay, we all know that's a big lie. Listen.
1: Where do you stand today? Is Joe Biden the right person to represent your party in 2024?
2: You know, it's funny. I hear a lot of people asking me about his age. And as a Native person, I really have a tremendous amount of respect for elders. I think that Joe Biden's mental acuity is very, very on. He's one of the smartest, sharpest people I've met in DC. And as a Native person, I think age is a good thing. Wisdom and experience are a good thing. I think he leads with love and compassion. And I appreciate that in a leader.
0: Now, it turns out that Mary Peltola voted against funding for veterans' health care and their benefits and against the military pay raise. And just like every Democrat in Washington, they voted for the largest tax increase in history while simultaneously voting against the largest tax cut in history. Listen.
3: I was in the service for over 14 years.
4: Spent 3 years in the Army, became an officer. I went all the way from private to full brig colonel.
3: I am a veteran, and I know that Mary Peltola does not care about us. Mary Peltola has voted against VA medical care.
4: She voted against the pay raise for our troops.
3: It really bothers me that she's not taking care of veterans.
4: I think her record speaks for itself. I cannot support Mary under any circumstances.
5: SLF PAC is responsible for the content of this advertising.
0: Now, in a moment, we'll be joined by Senator Dan Sullivan. By the way, a former Marine, Semper Fi to him, a man of honor, and they can't go after his record because he's been delivering more for the state of Alaska than anybody in the history of that state, to be very blunt, because of his strong relationship with the president and the president seeing the wisdom of being energy dominant. It's like everything that Democrats do, they just outright lie. You know, accusing the senator of violating insider trading laws. There's no evidence at all that would prove that. None at all. Her record is, one of deceit and lying. And, of course, she will go along with the radical DSA left that now controls the Democratic Party. So there's a lot at stake, and we're going to highlight all these important Senate races around the country and some of the top House races that are the most competitive. Which is the purpose why we're going to Dallas. By the way, and there was a stupid thing that was, you know, a narrative that's being pushed by the media. They only got 100 Republicans to come. No, they're bringing people that have the most competitive and important races in the country to give them a platform so that they can get their message out to the country. That's what it's going to be like in Dallas. Anyway, Senator Dan Sullivan of Alaska joins us. Now, you're the real Dan Sullivan, right? We didn't make a mistake. We didn't call the fake Dan Sullivan.
6: Sean, great to be back on the show, and I am the real Dan Sullivan. And by the way, I loved your opening, how much you love Alaska and our great Alaskans up here. And, you know, one thing you didn't mention, but I know you know it, more veterans per capita than any state in the country in the great state of Alaska. So we are patriotic. Love our military, love Alaska energy, and you're right, this race is critical, and the Dems will do anything to gain power, including cheat and everything else, and you know that more than anyone.
0: So let's talk about your opponent in this race, and let's talk about the other Dan Sullivan factor in this race, because I don't want people to get confused. It's frustrating to me. They did it by design, on purpose. Where are we?
6: So, look, there's no doubt they did it by design. There was actually a story in the New York Post today just saying how Peltola's campaign and the sham Dan Sullivan were coordinating, right? So, Sean, that's actually illegal. And

0: But it's no surprise they recruited a far-left progressive. He tried to say he was a Republican. He stole my website. I mean, the whole point was that he was in it not to win it, but in it to rig it for the Democrat. And there's no doubt in my mind Schumer and the National Dems are behind this. There was litigation. There was their big lawyers who came in. So look, he is the sham candidate is on the ballot in November, and this is all part of the rigged system that we have up here. You mentioned it. There's so many great things about Alaska, but ranked choice voting, rigged choice voting, isn't one of them, and it's being used to manipulate people, to confuse people purposely by the Democrats to steal votes from me, to rig it for her. But look, the big issue here is my opponent, right? And you mentioned it. She is a far left Democrat trying to run as a, you know, middle of the roader, but she had two terms in Congress, Sean, two terms in the House, and she was anti-Alaska energy, if you can believe that. She, as you mentioned in the setup piece, anti-military up here. We're undergoing the biggest military buildup in our state's history, working with the president and his team. I'm honored to lead that. And she was against the military, more for transgender rights than pay raises for our troops. So we're going to focus on her record and mine. That's what elections are about, but also the vision going forward for our country and for our state.
1: Well, let's go through a little bit of her record, because isn't her campaign being funded almost entirely by Chuck Schumer and the radical left?
0: 100%. Lower 48 liberals. Look, as I mentioned, the
1: by the way, I love how Alaskans refer to Lower 48. We're an entity unto ourselves. Leave us alone.
0: We are. We are in many ways. The Lower 48 liberals have been funding her. Look, she has unlimited money. I mean, no offense, but she's outraising me all over the place. Schumer and these far left George Soros funded groups started going up with attack ads against me in June of 2025. We've been taking incoming, Sean, for well over a year. So they got, and it's all funded from Lower 48 liberals. There was just a big piece about how well over $1 million into her campaign is from some of the most radical anti-oil and gas entities in the country, and yet she says she's for oil and gas. The fact is, I had a debate with her in front of our Alaska Oil and Gas Association 2 weeks ago and laid out all her votes when she was in the House that were anti-Alaska energy, anti-Alaska oil and gas. And as you know, that's the heart and soul of our economy here. She even had a bill called the Alaska Right to Produce Act when the lower 48 liberal Democrats in the House said, "We hate your bill." She ended up voting against her own bill and lobbying liberal Democrats in the House to vote against Alaska oil and gas. I mean, you can't make this stuff up. So we can't let her run as a, you know, middle of the road, or she's a far left, got a record, especially in the military, in law enforcement, in energy, that is exactly the opposite of what Alaska needs.
1: I just want to urge our friends in Alaska, and we are all over the state of Alaska. People can hear this show. And for those of you listening, I want you to all to really understand what's at stake here. Because if these radicals win, it's everything I've been warning you about. Without being a broken record, they want to eliminate the Senate, your ability to pick a president, pack the courts. More and more Democrats are saying they will pack the courts. They want amnesty for illegals. They want to abolish all borders, abolish ICE, end all deportation, defund the Department of War, eliminate cash bail, abolish prisons and police, private ownership of most corporations, and, of course, their new Green Deal, which is a cradle to grave, womb to the tomb, socialism, statism, communism, whatever ism you want to put on it, it's all accurate. And so she will be a part of that radical left. And, you know, to deny that reality is just denying the future of the country. Now, I know you're independent from the lower 48. However, this will greatly impact the state of Alaska. It will impact your ability to get your check at the end of every year, which, by the way, I wish more states would share in the revenue like the great state of Alaska does. That's pretty cool.
0: Well, hey, Sean, you know, you had that list, and I couldn't agree more with you on that list. And by the way, I know you care about our law enforcement. The Dems don't. They're still fully under defund the police mentality and policy focus. We're coming on the 25th anniversary of 9/11. We're going to honor our firefighters and law enforcement. That's not the Dems. That's not what they do. But to add to that list of the far left policies that they will institute, a core element of the far left in D.C. is when they get power, they come up to the great state of Alaska and they shut us down. That is a hardcore tenet and principle of the far left, killing thousands of jobs, destroying our state, trying to make us into a giant national park. That's what they'll do. Remember, Biden, when he was in office and Schumer was some Senate Majority Leader, Sean, they issued 70 executive orders singularly and exclusively focused on shutting down Alaska. 7-0. These guys sanctioned Alaska's oil and gas sector more than they sanctioned Venezuela and Iran. And they're terrorist states. And look, your mention is Schumer's told everybody his pathway to the majority is through Alaska. Right, he's saying if he flips the Alaska seat to this far left Democrat Peltola, he will win the majority. So this isn't for my fellow Alaskans listening. This isn't just about Alaska. We are literally the firewall for freedom for America to prevent Schumer from regaining the majority, which would be an utter disaster for my great state, our military, our energy, our workers. But it would be an utter disaster for America.
1: There are 9 Senate races that matter the most, and yours is right at the top. There's no doubt about it. Senator Dan Sullivan, we will have you on again, and we're going to pay very close attention. Please keep us in the loop as to new developments in Alaska, okay?
0: Great, Sean. Thanks. Great to be back on the show, and thanks for the great support.
1: We'll have you on often between now and Election Day. We have to. People in Alaska, please understand, there's a lot riding on what you do for the entire country and for your own liberty and your own freedom and your own economy, a lot riding on it. You know, the new Green Deal Democrats, they don't want energy dominance. They don't want Alaskans to get their checks every year, and they will say and do anything. There's no amount of money they won't spend to get power in the U.S. Senate and the House of Representatives. A lot at stake in Alaska. 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
8: Fox News, I'm Pam Puzo. President Trump is weighing in on the escalating trade war with Canada.
9: The United States has been ripped off for 50 years by Canada. We don't need their product, and they need our product. They do all of their business almost with us, and we do very little with them.
8: The president speaking from Dublin, Ireland, where he met with his Irish counterpart. An arrest in Mississippi following the death of Tasia Fortune, the mother of four, was found hanging from a tree behind a vacant house in Jackson.
10: This case remains active, and additional arrests will be pending as our investigators continue to follow the evidence wherever it leads.
8: Police Chief Rochelle Brackney, Jacques Ratliff has been taken into custody. Autopsy results still pending. 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

0: Hey, don't forget, catch the best of the Sean Hannity Show every weekend right here on this station. 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
3: ABC News, I'm Chuck Sievertson. Predictions from President Trump today on a trip to Ireland at a news conference in Dublin. He thinks the Iran war will end after the November midterm elections.
4: I think very soon. I think it'll be probably right after midterms. They're trying to hold out as long as they can.
3: Trump says he thinks fuel prices will drop right after the midterms. And of Iran?
4: They were 2 weeks away from having a nuclear weapon.
3: No evidence or explanation why Trump believes these things, also predicting Northern Ireland and the Republic of Ireland will reunify. The acting U.S. Navy Secretary confirms that Iranian missiles hit U.S. aircraft in Jordan this week, as well as Bahrain. More short-range missiles were fired into the sea today by North Korea, say South Korea and Japan. Those nations and the U.S. just ended joint military exercises. Allegations about the lone Lindsey Clancy holdout juror by his wife in 2021 of abuse, say court documents. This is ABC News. Deadly trouble for a trio of women in California, all said to be best friends. One is accused of killing the other two. ABC's Dustin Dorsey.
5: The first of which was in San Jose on August 28th, where Ann Mary Matthew was strangled, stabbed, and left in a pool of blood. Shortly after, Anjana Hari in Milpitas was ringing over and killed. Investigators later linked both crimes together, with 33-year-old Milpitas resident Anila Baby as the suspect. Deputy District Attorney Marissa McCune says
6: forensic investigation and follow-up interviews, we were able to charge the defendant with both of those murders.
5: Police say Baby was covered in blood with injuries to her face when she was arrested after attempting to flee the scene in Milpitas.
3: Republican and Democratic leaders are in an ugly battle in Nashville, Tennessee, over who controls the city's airport. But they agree on one thing: it should be renamed to honor the state's favorite daughter, Dolly Parton. Chuck Sievertson, ABC News.
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9: This is a Bloomberg Money Minute. Despite a lot of economic uncertainty and runaway inflation, it's been a great year so far for the travel industry. Just listen to what Jeff Freeman, president of the U.S. Travel Association, told Bloomberg recently.
10: We had the strongest spring break that we had ever seen before in the industry. We had the strongest Memorial Day, the strongest July 4th.
9: And after the success of the World Cup soccer tournament, we just wrapped up a terrific Labor Day weekend. The TSA says more than 17 million people were screened at U.S. airports. Despite higher airfares and record prices at the gas pump, people continued to travel. So what is the rest of the year looking like? Well, even with a decline in visitors from Canada and Europe, Freeman says...
10: The industry is holding on strong. The willingness of people to spend is certainly there. It is extraordinary to see just how resilient travelers are at this point in time.
9: And Freeman adds that's especially true for more affluent Americans, but not exclusively. Tom Busby, Bloomberg Radio.
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14: Still fairly elevated rain chances today. Showers and a few thunderstorms across northwest Georgia. Some locally heavy rain, the biggest concern. Afternoon high up to 88. Tonight, slow down to 70 with a few widely scattered storms. Pop-up storm or two possible Sunday. Otherwise, sunshine, a high of 93. Monday, looking mostly sunny. Lows around 70, afternoon high in the mid-90s. My meteorologist, Mark Thibodeau, from the Weather Channel.
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0: All right, 25 now till the top of the hour. 800-941-SEAN is our number if you want to be a part of the program. 56 days until the most important midterm in our lives. And I'm hoping that all of you are passing on your sense of urgency to your friends, your family, your coworkers, neighbors, and anyone else you run into in the course of your days. Listen, I want to remind you, 25 years ago, September 11th, 01, we faced the heartbreak of terrorism at the homeland. And then on October 7th, 2023, Israel endured the same heartbreak in the Holy Land. We know what happened. Now, based on their population size, a little under 9 million versus ours, you extrapolate the numbers out, that would be the equivalent of 40,000 dead Americans in a day. We lost 2,977 Americans on 9/11/01. What would you want your country to do, by the way, to the people responsible for killing that many people? Never mind the rape, the kidnapping, the torture, the beheadings, and everything else that we know took place. Now, different decades, different attacks. You know, it's like Michael W. Smith's song, when evil calls itself a martyr, there she stands. Anyway, the International Fellowship of Christians and Jews, every year they host their Flag for Fellowship, a moment where thousands of churches will display memorial flags to honor, in this case, the lives lost on October the 7th, over 1,200. It's a way to stand with Israel as they fight for their very survival. You're standing in faith and prayer and remembrance and solidarity, like we will be remembering all week on this program, 9/11. Every flag represents a loved one, a family forever changed, and a promise they won't forget. We can't forget. And unfortunately, evil does exist in this world. I wish it didn't. I wish we didn't have evil, but it is a reality that we better understand and embrace the truth of that. We hope you'll join us and thousands of churches right here across the country in this powerful act of remembrance and show your support for Israel and learn how you or your church can participate in the Flags for Fellowship. Just go to joinfof.org. That's joinfof.org today. Now, I was telling you at the end of the last half hour, the entire story. We've talked at length about Fast and Furious, the gun running scandal that took place in the Obama years. We talked about Agent Brian Terry, former U.S. Marine vet. He had served with the Border Patrol for 3.5 years. And prior to that, he was a police officer. He was murdered at the border with a gun provided by the Obama administration and their failed gun running scheme, Operation Fast and Furious. Well, it turns out Border Patrol agent Brian Terry kept a diary showing that he was tracking AK-47s at the border weeks before his 2010 murder exposed the Obama administration's disastrous you know, Fast and Furious gun-running scheme, which was insane. If you recall, Eric Holder, his wingman, told Congress, and specifically our friend Louie Gohmert, you don't want to go there, buddy, after Gohmert told Holder that contempt doesn't mean anything to his office. And Gohmert was referencing Holder's refusal to turn over subpoenaed documents from Fast and Furious. Well, now we're getting a hold of those documents. Taken forever, but we're getting them. And here's that exchange to remind you.
17: Well, I think what we promised to do is to provide you and your staff with...
18: Sir, I've read you what your department promised, and it is inadequate. And I realize that contempt is not a big deal to our attorney general, but it is important that we have proper oversight.
17: You don't want to go there, buddy. So you don't want to go there, okay?
18: Go there?
17: No.
18: About the contempt?
17: You should not assume that that is not a big deal to me. I think that it was inappropriate. I think it was unjust. But never think that that was not a big deal to me. Don't ever think that.
18: Well, I'm just looking for evidence, and normally we're known by our fruits, and there have been no indications that it was a big deal because your department has still not been forthcoming in producing the documents that were the subject of the contempt.
0: All right, joining us now to discuss this and so much more, we have Kent Terry is with us. He is the brother of slain Border Patrol agent Brian Terry, John Solomon, founder, editor-in-chief, chief investigative reporter, justthenews.com. Welcome, both of you. Kent, again, I'm sorry about your brother. You have no idea. We covered that story exhaustively. We knew we weren't being told the truth. John, why don't you set it up, though, for us? Because I think your news organization, as usual, broke this story.
19: Yeah, listen, we're grateful to the Terry family and to Kent for making this set of documents available. It looked to be like a diary or notebook that Brian Terry was keeping in his final days before he was murdered. And what it shows is this Border Patrol agent is actually tracking AK-47s coming into the country and leaving the country. He's worried about something. He's concerned. He finds an AK-47 in a crate. He wonders what that's about. He's talking about, we got to determine how weapons are coming in or out. It looks like he's worrying about that. He wants to confirm or deny weapons are being smuggled. We don't know if he was talking about the Fast and Furious weapons or something else, but for a Border Patrol agent normally focused on enforcing the border, having a curiosity about weapons smuggling right at this moment is a new piece of evidence, something we didn't know about. Apparently, and Kent can tell the story, he found this notebook in a pair of shoes that his brother left behind, and one day went into the shoes and found the notebook. But a remarkable discovery that adds a new layer of questions we all owe the American people answers to right now.
0: We really do. Kent, let me ask you, first of all, again, our deepest sympathies. I'm sure you wake up every morning and you're thinking of your brother. It's not something you're ever going to get over during your life. We fully understand that. But your brother was onto something way deeper than I think anybody knew at the time. And sadly, what he was investigating and discovering, he ended up being killed by.
20: Yeah. Well, first of all, good afternoon, Sean. And, you know, it's shocking because we were left in the dark about this whole scandal. If it wasn't for you and people like Cheryl Atkinson, we wouldn't know what happened to Brian. We're not even close to being Fast and Furious. But, you know, after Brian died, we were down in Arizona for the same weekend as Gabby Griffin got shot. They had a memorial for my brother down there. And that's where we got introduced to the Border Patrol Union that spoke to us about some emails my brother had written concerning emails that my brother's written to the union. And they told us it wasn't about a transfer or time off for us to look into it. Well, we were like clueless. This was like 3 weeks after my brother got killed. We're like, what the hell is going on? So long story short, my dad ended up telling Dennis Burke about these emails. Well, all of a sudden, about that we had a hard time getting into Brian's house to retrieve his things. And my dad went there and looked in the house, and the house was in order. Well, after he told Dennis Burke, a few months later, my dad went back down in there to try to get his Corvette out, and he found out that the house was disturbed. Well, we still didn't think nothing of it. We thought, okay, something's not right here. So about a year later, after we got Brian's things, I happened to go through some of Brian's stuff, and I found a tactical boot box. And I opened up, I'm going to try these boots on. And when I put my foot in there, there was something in there, like you almost feel like that foam stuff at the end of the boot toe. Well, I pulled it out. It was a journal explaining about the AK-47s that he was running into.
0: Well, what's remarkable to me, I'm sure this all came as a shock to you when you're being told all this. You know, we did have people like Louis Gohmert and other people investigating this, and they were getting to the bottom of it. But Eric Holder just put up a brick wall and just stopped it dead in its tracks. I mean, that's got to be frustrating to you as a family member, especially when you look at the background of your brother. I mean, former police officer, Border Patrol agent, former Marine, although you're never a former Marine, and, I mean, a real hero to the country. And he didn't deserve to die this way, Kent. I'm just being blunt with you. It's horrible to say it, but it's true.
20: Well, you know what? You know what, Sean? You're absolutely right. And the saddest thing is you got the DOJ and the ATF. They're still standing on my brother's grave. They're not letting him rest in peace. My family can't have peace. All we want is answers. We want apologies. We want answers. Why this happened? If they knew about something, tell us. You know, just be honest. They had 15 years to come clean with us, and it's time. It's like my family's had enough, and I didn't want to.
0: No, 15 years is too little, too late. Let's be blunt. It's not fair to you, to your family, to your brother's memory. Your brother was onto something very deep and profound and corrupt.
20: Yes, I believe he was. I believe you couldn't raise an eyebrow to my brother. And if he was onto something, I think that's why he wrote the emails to the union. I believe he was onto something concerning, and that his superiors and either the Border Patrol or whoever were not, you know, help him out. And I think, you know, Brian was looking out for his fellow brotherhood, putting him in danger. And Brian ended up getting killed with these weapons.
0: At the time, John Solomon, I know I had you on. I know we discussed it. We go back a long ways now, and you've broken so many different stories on this program, and we as a team have broken many stories together, and this is one that I feel just landed on deaf ears because he had a wingman by the name of Eric Holder, who was the Attorney General.
19: Yeah, listen, that's just that Eric Holder prevented the American public from getting an honest answer, and then the Trump Justice Department made it easier to thwart the American public and to thwart the Terry family from getting the truth, because there were certain documents and testimony that only Eric Holder would know about, and President Obama invoked executive privilege, American public from being able to get that. Then the Republicans make a referral to have him prosecuted, like Peter Navarro, and the Obama Justice Department doesn't do it, and the truth dies there. We don't get any more truth after that. We're frozen in time. I want to point out something that really struck me in these notes that Kent and his family were so kind to give to Justin News. When you look at it, you will see that towards the end of one of the notes, he's worrying about a weapons moving. He says, I might need to see an interdict to reduce arms criminal org for the Sinaloa cartel. That is very unusual. It means that a Border Patrol agent thinks he might need to get an interdiction going to stop the flow of weapons from the United States to a drug cartel. You only do that if you're seeing some outbound weapons, which is exactly what Fast and Furious is moving. Now, do we know? We don't know if it's the weapons, but we have a brand new lead to take a look at. We have another lead in trying to understand what are these emails that Brian Terry may have sent his union. There's also a reference that he reported something to the FBI. I'm going to use my role as the chairman of the White House Government Transparency Task Force to try to find those documents. We're going to go look for the documents that have been kept from the American public and get them. Yeah, 16 years too late, but we're going to try very hard to get them.
0: I guess the main question always comes down to what did they know, who knew it, and when did they know it, right? I mean, it always comes down to very simple questions.
20: But you know what, Sean? I met with Eric Holder right before he got held in contempt. Me and my mom had a personal meeting with him in his office, and he lied right to my face and says when he finds out who is responsible for this scandal, he was going to hold them responsible. Well, we know where that went. He lied to my family in person and right to our face.
0: I mean, you know, the problem is, and this, John, is a long-running frustration we both have, and this audience has, is nobody ever gets held accountable. And then the statute of limitations pass. And then a new administration comes in. And then you find out, you know, 15 years after the fact. And while I think it's important that the public knows, I mean, you can start with COVID and work your way back in terms of the spectacular lies and cover-ups that took place.
19: Sure. Now you go even later. You can go to some of the Jack Smith stuff and the things that we're now learning about members of Congress being surveilled or the phone records being taken. There's a decade where truth is denied the American public, and the more truth we learn about it, the more it looks like malfeasance was occurring under the color of government authority, that civil liberties were being abused, that people's privacy was being invaded. And in some cases, maybe government wrongdoing was covered up. In this case here, the big question for the American public now was, did Brian Terry stumble onto the Fast and Furious weapons or some other AK-47 smuggling operation just before he was murdered? That is something we got to get to the bottom of, and I'm determined to get to it. I think we have the ability to find the truth for this.
0: All right, Kent, what is your ultimate goal for you and your family, and how is your family dealing with the fact that you know all this information and they hid it from you?
20: Well, you know what, Sean? My dad passed away not seeing justice for my brother. You know, my mom's getting up there in age, too, and you know, we're just worried. We want her to see justice for her son. I mean, you know, all these Republican parties and Democrats.
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20: They're stepping on his grave. We want the documents from Dennis Burke to the White House, from Bill Newell to the White House to Kevin O'Reilly. There's a lot of emails that can address what happened here and the recklessness of the scandal that got my brother killed. We want answers and, like I said, justice and honor for my brother. That's what we want.
0: I think that's fair. And you know what? If anyone can get to the bottom of it, it's going to be John Solomon. John, we thank you. Kent, our prayers are with you and your family and your mom. And I'm sorry about your dad, too. And we'll try and do our part. Whatever we can do to get the information out to people, we will do. I promise. All right.
20: Thank you, Sean. Thank you, John.
0: 800-941-SEAN is our number. You want to be a part of the program.
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0: Born on America's Darkest Day, 9/11/01, the Tunnel to Towers Foundation, they have been helping American heroes ever since. And that means heroes like U.S. Army Sergeant William Bernard McKenna. Motivated by the tragedy of 9/11, he enlisted. He served 2 tours of duty in Iraq, where he was exposed daily to toxic chemicals from those burn pits. Now, less than a year after returning from his final tour, he lost his life to T-cell lymphoma. He left behind his devoted wife, Dina, their 2 daughters. Now, his wife, Tina, continues to fight tirelessly for veterans exposed to burn pits. Now, the Tunnel to Towers Foundation honored William's memory and his family's sacrifice. 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
23: The United States has been ripped off for 50 years by Canada. 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They do all of their business almost with us, and we do very little with them.
22: The president speaking from Dublin, Ireland, where he met with his Irish counterpart. An arrest in Mississippi following the death of Tasia Fortune, the mother of 4, was found hanging from a tree behind a vacant house in Jackson.
24: This case remains active, and additional arrests will be pending as our investigators continue to follow the evidence wherever it leads.
22: Police Chief Rochelle Brackney, Jacques Ratliff, has been taken into custody. Autopsy results still pending. 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
8: After some wet weather to start off this week, and it is going to be dry and hotter into Sunday and Monday. In the meantime, the high today will approach 88 with scattered showers and thunderstorms. Rain should push out during the evening, then partly cloudy overnight with a low hovering close to 70. Sunny and hotter tomorrow, the high of 93, the heat index into the upper 90s. And we'll see sunshine on Monday as the high eventually climbs to 96. I'm Jeff Maher from the Weather Channel.
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0: right, that's going to wrap things up for today. Hannity Tonight, back live, 9 Eastern. Set your DVR so you never, ever, ever miss an episode. Anyway, Victor Davis Hanson, Tommy Lahren, Harris Faulkner tonight, Nancy Grace, Brianna Lyman. News you'll never get from the Legacy Media Mob. 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Thank you for making this show possible. 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And stay tuned for more right after the latest news. Hey, you've been hearing me talk all about the Sig Sauer P365, the number one selling concealed carry pistol in America, the one I carry every single day. Now, whether you live in a state that requires a permit or somewhere that loves freedom and allows for permitless carry, like where I live in the free state of Florida, more people are taking their safety and that of their family into their own hands. 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
11: Business and pleasure. I'm Paul Stevens, Fox News. President Trump in Dublin, Ireland over the weekend for a trip to meet with national leaders there and also to stop by a golf tournament at his resort.
12: Heard the president wrap up those remarks at the U.S. ambassador's residence and really speaking to a multitude of different topics, especially trade tensions and the relationship between the U.S. and Ireland. Because of the economic footprint that the U.S. has here, the U.S. has over 1,000 companies that are based here and employs roughly 250,000 Irish residents in the workforce here. As a result of that, that's about 10% of the workforce. It's a massive footprint, and one that we heard the Prime Minister or the Taoiseach say, again, just how important that relationship is. So despite some of these tensions, that's likely the effort of Irish politicians today to try to create some more friendship and soften the relationship there.
11: And the president has also said that a unified Ireland would be a great thing, quote unquote, and that he would again, quote, love to see it unified, unquote, the island currently divided as Northern Ireland remains part of the UK. Saudi Arabia is saying they have shut down a big oil pipeline after an attack from Iranian-backed Houthi rebels. Fox's Trey Yinks on the USS George Washington in the Arabian Sea.
2: Last weekend, the aircraft carrier came under Iranian missile attack. First three attacks on U.S. warships in the last week alone. In response to the escalation, the United States ramped up strikes on Iranian oil tankers, prompting the IRGC to launch missiles at U.S. forces in Jordan. The U.S. naval blockade of Iranian ports remains in effect, and Centcom Commander Admiral Brad Cooper told Fox News the blockade is ironclad, adding that the United States is dominating the Strait of Hormuz. We are headed to the front line in the war with Iran in the battle for the Strait.
11: Again, Fox's Trey Yinks on the USS George Washington. 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
11: The CIA declassifying dozens of never-before-seen intelligence reports connected to the 9/11 attacks. Fox's Christina Coleman in L.A.
24: The documents show the CIA repeatedly warned former Presidents Bill Clinton and George W. Bush that Osama bin Laden was determined to strike the U.S. The high-level warnings lacked precise information, but a 1998 report during Clinton's presidency came very close. It stated that bin Laden supporters may fly an explosive-packed airplane into a U.S. city. President Trump says there's no chance the Iran war will last for the rest of his term. The president now says he believes it will end very shortly after the election, maybe even before. And once the war ends, he says gas prices will come down quickly.
11: Now, earlier this week, oil prices spiked again to more than $100 a barrel as tensions with Iran increased. Leaders from China, Russia, Iran, and others meeting in India this weekend for a big get-together.
25: This is a summit of the so-called BRICS countries, a group of 11 nations, some of which are historically or currently adversarial to the United States. The host is India, whose leader hopes to stabilize relations with China. Big issues on the agenda include Iran's conflict with the U.S. and the effective closure of the Strait of Hormuz. The crisis is a test of unity for BRICS. Some of its members have been badly affected by Iran's actions. One, the United Arab Emirates, has also been targeted by Iranian strikes. Jonathan Savage, Fox News.
11: Authorities in France, meanwhile, now investigating whether a sabotage caused a train derailment that injured 44 people in Normandy. And this, after a piece of rail was found on the track. The train was carrying over 150 passengers when it derailed on Friday night. An 18-year-old woman was among those injured. Authorities say she was evacuated by helicopter to a nearby hospital. Once again, as that investigation continues, I'm Paul Stevens. This is Fox News.
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1: After some wet weather to start off this week, and it is going to be dry and hotter into Sunday and Monday. In the meantime, the high today will approach 88 with scattered showers and thunderstorms. Rain should push out during the evening, then partly cloudy overnight with a low hovering close to 70. Sunny and hotter tomorrow, the high of 93, the heat index into the upper 90s. And we'll see sunshine on Monday as the high eventually climbs to 96. I'm Jeff Maher from the Weather Channel.
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0: I'm watching AOC. She's saying, I was only kidding about the things I used to say. 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
7: 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Toll free, it is 800-941-SEAN. If you want to be a part of the program, only 56 days to the most important election. It's an inflection point for America. I hope you're getting the importance of it. There are people out there that just will refuse to understand how important and imperative it was to prevent Iran from ever becoming a nuclear power. There are people out there that will tell you they feel sorry for you if you think radical Islam is a threat to the United States. On Friday, it will be 25 years since 9/11/01. And then New York City, it's rather ironic, elected a radical mayor that won't even go to the Israeli Day Parade, whose wife celebrated or at least approved of the postings of people on social media. It's kind of breathtaking to me, and that were supportive of what happened on October 7th. Would have been the equivalent of 40,000 dead Americans in a day. We lost 2,977 Americans that day. Many others have died since from 9/11-related illnesses and the ensuing conflicts that took place to prevent more terror attacks on our homeland. I mean, it's hard to wrap my mind around the fact that we have to educate people on this very topic. You'd think they remember. I understand younger people that didn't live through it. We lived through it, just like my parents lived through

0: event we're holding today. From performative signings of executive orders to an 8:30, not planned in advance, release that he's going to release the information regarding the air quality down at 9/11 at Ground Zero. What he's trying to do is deflect, as he always does, from the real issue, which is that he does not care about 9/11 or the tragedies that took place, because he surrounds himself with people who believe that America deserved what it got. And he does not disavow them. He does not step away from them. That's really why he shouldn't be there. Other politicians will be there. No one will speak. It is about the survivors. It is about those who were murdered that day. But Mayor Mamdani, he surrounds himself with people who say that if your hands are dirty, you should wipe them on the flag. He surrounds himself with people who have represented Al-Qaeda members who took the lives of Americans. He doesn't understand that the people standing behind me and the 101,000 people who signed the petition feel that he is as much against them as those terrorists were on the day they lost their loved ones.
1: And here's another New York City councilwoman. This one is named Vicky Palladino, demanding that Mamdani not show up for 9/11 and the 9/11 ceremonies on Friday. Listen.
2: Well, here we stand on the steps of City Hall, 25 years later. Who would have ever thought in a million years that we would have a petition with 101,000 names on it of fellow New Yorkers standing on the steps of City Hall asking for a mayor not to attend the most tragic day in our nation's history that happened to be right here in New York City. But we are standing here, and we are standing strong. I'm not asking politely for the mayor not to come to 9/11, to that ceremony. I am demanding that he not show his face at that sacred ground. He does not belong there. When you associate yourself with the likes of Hassan Piker, and you have as your chief counselor right here in this building, Rasim Kassim, who was handed a sacred pen yesterday, very cryptic, through our police commissioner so that it could go into his hands. That was a message to each and every one of us. Cryptic as it is, but read through the lines. What's going on here in City Hall and what we got representing us here in City Hall, they do not belong on sacred ground. I could go through a list of people that he associates himself with and continues to associate himself with. We, the people, do not care for Zohran Mamdani.
1: All right, here with us now is Nicole Parker. She's the author of the bestseller, The Two FBIs, The Bravery and Betrayal I Saw in My Time at the Bureau. She was working in the World Trade Financial Center on 9/11. She was there. She was very successful in the Wall Street world at the time. It became a pivotal point in her life in the sense that she saw what happened. She lived it. And it was an inflection point. And then she turned her passion, her work, into getting into the FBI, was one of very few that applied that actually got accepted. And she wanted to fight for the country that she loved. Unfortunately, she dealt with an FBI that was weaponized and politicized under James Comey. And that later led to her making a tough decision to get out of this. Nicole Parker actually texted her dad on 9/11/01 at 8:49 a.m. Dad, there was just an explosion across at the World Trade Center. I saw it. I'm fine. Nicole. And, she sees it firsthand. I mean, I think everybody needs to stop and think and reflect and become a little bit thoughtful and introspective about what it is that Donald Trump is doing with Iran and why it's been necessary. Every single person that knows, and I've gone over this with many

0: many people, many, many times. The people that saw the presidential daily briefings, they said the president had no option. He had no choice. Every other president before him said the words, Iran can never have a nuclear weapon. And then JCPOA came along and Barack Obama drops cargo planes full of cash and other currencies on the tarmac in Iran for the mullahs of Iran. It's insane. Anyway, Nicole Parker joins us now. I'm sure it's a vivid memory for you. It is for me.
1: Sean, is the day that goes down as the worst day, obviously, in United States history. But for those of us that witnessed it, it was the most impactful day of my life. I was 23 years old at the time. And you're right, I was working at Merrill Lynch. I used to walk through the World Trade Center every morning for my commute. I took the one train down to the Cortlandt Street World Trade Center station, and I would exit at one World Trade Center. And I get emotional even thinking about it. I would walk through, and then I would take the escalator over the footbridge to the World Financial Center to Merrill Lynch. I got there around 7:45 in the morning, was when I was in One World Trade Center, about 1 hour before that first plane hit that tower. I went to my office. It was actually my brother's birthday. It's on 9/11. It was the day of an election. I was getting ready for the day, taking care of a few personal matters. My boss at the time was Wynn Smith at Merrill Lynch. He was the chairman of Merrill Lynch International. He was in Japan. And I was, just getting ready for the day. The next thing I know, my colleague comes in a little earlier than normal. We were having a conversation, and we all of a sudden heard the loudest explosion I have ever heard in my life. And I immediately stopped, and I looked at her, and we looked at each other, and we knew something was wrong. I immediately ran to the window, and the North Tower, One World Trade Center, was on fire, Sean. And it was incomprehensible to me. I could not process what I was seeing. It was the worst nightmare you could ever imagine. And my first thought was, there are people dying up there. We didn't know what it was. We didn't know that it was an airplane. I just said, you know what, there are people dying up there. This is terrible. And things continued to get worse. But that email that I sent my father from my Merrill Lynch email account is an important part of history and an artifact that I will always hold on to. I was there. I saw it. And for those of us that lived this, this is not just about politics. This is not about mayors showing up. This is a day of terror that changed us. And you can never, ever unsee the images that we saw, because what happened at 8:46, Sean, was just the beginning. Things continued to unravel. The South Tower was then hit, and we knew at that point. We saw the plane coming into the South Tower, and we knew this was not an accident. We are under attack. And I, at that point, I'm like, I got to get out of here. Like, I don't know what everyone else here at Merrill Lynch is going to do, but something in my heart was like, Nicole, you need to get out of here. Originally, people were like, stay put where you are. It's safer inside the building. You know, there's tons of debris outside. And something in my soul was like, Nicole, you need to get out. And I followed several of my coworkers. I was, again, I'm from Texas, 23 years old. I could not wrap my head around what I was seeing. It just seemed like a terrible nightmare. And it wasn't. It was real. And no matter how many times I tried to tell myself, this is not happening, Sean, I witnessed the battle between good and evil right before my eyes. It's not something that you just read about. This is literal. And I felt evil all around me. And there were people dying. And we could see them. They had no better option, I think some of them chose to jump, probably. Some of them, I think, were literally holding onto the side of the World Trade Center, and they probably slipped. But jumping was there.
0: Oh, I think they jumped because they were about to burn to death, and they thought that was the quicker way out. And I don't fault them one bit for that decision. I mean it was over.
1: Terrible.
0: And they just saw the truth for what it was.
1: And when they were coming down, they would come down, Sean, they crashed to the ground.
0: It was terrible. My friends that were there on the ground at the time, you know, described it to me, and it is not something you're ever going to forget, and something that you can ever erase from your memory.
1: Never.
0: Ever.
1: Never, ever, until the day I die. And you know what? That is why I am so strong in never forgetting. That is why I walked away from finance, Sean. I worked at a multi-billion-dollar hedge fund, and I made a vow on 9/11 as I was exiting my building. I had a spiritual moment, and I knew in my heart I had this feeling, and it was me introspectively saying, Nicole, if you die today, are you ready to die? Are you prepared to meet your maker? because none of those people in that World Trade Center building, they did not think that they were going to be vaporized by an airplane when they went to work that day. And it does. It makes you think, am I ready to die? What have I done with my life? What have I done? And at that moment, I said, you know what? One day, I will give back. I will serve my country. I will give back, and I will stand as a witness of God, and I will stand as a witness of truth. And I did the best that I could. It was in 2009. I started my application process to the FBI. I was accepted. In 2010, I started at Quantico. I went to training, and that is what I did in my effort to keep that vow that I made on 9/11 to give back. Because you know who saved us, Sean? It was NYPD. It was the Port Authority Police Department. It was FDNY. All of us, thousands of us, were looking up. We weren't moving because we were in shock. It was NYPD that said, get away from the buildings, get away from the towers. You've got to keep moving. Move, move, move. I'll tell you, I stood for a long time, me and my coworkers. And then my coworker, Mark Calori, I'm still friends with these people. He said, I have a strong feeling we need to get off this island. We've got to get off the island. We were near the Winter Garden at this point at the World Financial Center. We had nowhere else to go. We got onto a ferry. I ended up going to New Jersey. I ended up going to Connecticut later that night. I didn't return back to my home in New York City for 5 days, Sean. 5 days.
0: Well, I'll tell you, we're not going to forget this week. And later in this program, Michael W. Smith, There She Stands, he did a new version of it. And we'll show it Friday night on television. But I'm telling you, for those people that don't understand the importance of this, and we'll get into why. I mean, I know Mamdani's promising to go. He's not wanted there. We'll see how the reaction is. You know, people are mad at President Trump because he's going to the Pentagon. The Pentagon also got hit that day. You can't be in three locations at one time. And if you go back to President Trump at the time when he was just Donald Trump, and he was helping the people out on there on the ground from day one. So it's just, you know, everybody just looks for something to hate him about. Nicole, you have done all that good that you would hope for and more, and we still appreciate your voice. It's more important now than ever. Thank you for being with us. All right, 800-941-SHAWN is our number if you want to be a part of the program.
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3: 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Now, his wife, Dina, continues to fight tirelessly for veterans exposed to burn pits. 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
4: 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News. I'm Paul Stevens. President Trump in Ireland for talks about trade and economic concerns.
5: We heard the president wrap up those remarks at the U.S. ambassador's residence and really speaking to a multitude of different topics, especially trade tensions and the relationship between the U.S. and Ireland.
4: Fox says Alex Hogan in Dublin. Mr. Trump set to watch some of the Irish Open golf tournament on a course that he owns, of course, off the Atlantic coast. A man is arrested in Jackson, Mississippi in the hanging death of a young black mother of four. The suspect ID'd as Jacques Ratliff.
6: Our investigators will continue to examine the evidence, follow leads, continue to conduct interviews, pursuing any additional information.
4: Jackson Police Chief Rochelle Brackney, the 29-year-old victim, Taisha Fortune, found dead August 3rd, hanging in the backyard of a property in Jackson. 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

0: America's darkest day. That was 9/11/01. More people died in this country, in our homeland, than any other day in history. Since that day, the Tunnel to Towers Foundation was built. They've been helping American heroes and their families ever since. Heroes like United States Navy cryptologic technician Shannon Kent. Shannon Kent, that service was inspired by these 9/11 attacks, kind of like Nicole's story. A decorated warrior, a mother, Shannon served multiple tours in Iraq and Afghanistan. And, you know, she literally was on the front lines of providing the intelligence that was needed for our troops to win this conflict and battle. And she tragically, sadly lost her life in a suicide bomb attack in Syria. Go to their website, the letter T, the number two, the letter T.org. The letter T, the number two, the letter T.org for the Tunnel to Towers Foundation. 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More memorable moments, interesting guests, and a lot of fun coming up next. Born on America's darkest day, 9/11/01, the Tunnel to Towers Foundation, they have been helping American heroes ever since. And that means heroes like U.S. Army Sergeant William Bernard McKenna. Motivated by the tragedy of 9/11, he enlisted. He served two tours of duty in Iraq, where he was exposed daily to toxic chemicals from those burn pits. Now, less than a year after returning from his final tour, he lost his life to T-cell lymphoma. He left behind his devoted wife, Dina, their two daughters. Now, his wife, Dina, continues to fight tirelessly for veterans exposed to burn pits. Now, the Tunnel to Towers Foundation honored William's memory and his family's sacrifice. They paid off their mortgage. You can help more families like the McKennas. 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Or if you have a car to donate or land to donate or want to make a big donation, just go to their website, the letter T, the number two, the letter T.
1: ABC News, I'm Chuck Severinsen. Food prices could go up because the price of diesel fuel in California is trucking amazing. 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Arizona trucker Dan Wood.
2: One fill-up was over $1,000. And when these prices just skyrocket like this, it takes food out of the mouths of your children.
1: President Trump on a weekend trip to Ireland says he thinks fuel prices will drop right after the November midterm elections and that the Iran war will end after the midterms, offering no explanation.
3: I think very soon. I think it'll be probably right after the midterms. They're trying to hold out as long as they can.
1: Acting U.S. Navy Secretary confirms Iranian missiles hit U.S. aircraft in Jordan and Bahrain this week. More short-range missiles were fired into the sea today by North Korea, say South Korea and Japan. This is ABC News. Fessing up, the contractor in the reflecting pool snafu, ABC's Mary Bruce.
4: President Trump spent $15 million on these renovations, but soon after it was completed, the paint on the bottom of the pool started lifting to the surface. The president blamed vandals, but the New York Times reports the contractor on the project now acknowledges the damage was caused by mistakes they made themselves, that their plan was flawed, and so was its execution.
1: Paging Seinfeld's friend George Costanza over what he termed shrink. But in this case, it's the planet Mercury in our solar system. Scientists from the German Aerospace Center say Mercury's shrinkage may be 30% greater than previously believed. They say that represents a loss in diameter of as much as 14 miles, significant for a planet that is barely 3,000 miles across. Mercury has been shrinking for a long time because of internal cooling. Chuck Severinsen, ABC News.
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7: This is a Bloomberg Money Minute. Despite a lot of economic uncertainty and runaway inflation, it's been a great year so far for the travel industry. Just listen to what Jeff Freeman, president of the U.S. Travel Association, told Bloomberg recently.
8: We had the strongest spring break that we had ever seen before in the industry. We had the strongest Memorial Day, the strongest July 4th.
7: And after the success of the World Cup soccer tournament, we just wrapped up a terrific Labor Day weekend. The TSA says more than 17 million people were screened at U.S. airports. Despite higher airfares and record prices at the gas pump, people continued to travel. So what is the rest of the year looking like? Well, even with a decline in visitors from Canada and Europe, Freeman says...
8: The industry is holding on strong. The willingness of people to spend is certainly there. It is extraordinary to see just how resilient travelers are at this point in time.
7: And Freeman adds that's especially true for more affluent Americans, but not exclusively. Tom Busby, Bloomberg Radio.
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0: This fundamentally is becoming is whether we remain that shining city on a hill that Reagan spoke of, the beacon of freedom for the world, or we give all of that up. 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They reject our framers. They reject our founders. They reject our founding documents.
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11: After some wet weather to start off this week, and it is going to be dry and hotter into Sunday and Monday. In the meantime, the high today will approach 88 with scattered showers and thunderstorms. Rain should push out during the evening, then partly cloudy overnight with a low hovering close to 70. Sunny and hotter tomorrow, the high of 93 to heat index into the upper 90s. And we'll see sunshine on Monday as the high eventually climbs to 96. I'm Jeff Maher from the Weather Channel.
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0: All right, Leonard Skinner, Simple Man, that can only mean one thing on this radio program, and that is all things self-described, Simple Man. That means all things Bill O'Reilly, all things Bill O'Reilly at BillO'Reilly.com. As we report today, Mr. O'Reilly, from the Republican Midterm Convention, we are in the great city of Dallas, in the great state of Texas. God bless Texas. They have a Senate candidate that believes that there are six genders, not two, and thinks that God is non-binary, is running a vegan campaign in a cattle state, does not want drilling in the country in an oil state, and absolutely supports the right of biological men to play women's sports and wants access for all trans people, including biological men, to have access to abortion. I have to go back to biology school and take biology classes in school because I only thought there were two genders. Do you know what the other four are?
1: Do I know?
0: Yeah, do you know? Yeah. Tellerico says there are six genders. I want to know if you know what the other four are. What's so hard about that question?
1: Listen, I got two genders. I don't have time.
0: What do you mean you got two? So you don't know the answer to the question, do you?
1: I don't know much about history, no.
0: Did we get it wrong? Do I need to go back and take more theology classes, Latin classes, go to Mass more often? What do I need to do? Because Tallarico thinks that God is non-binary.
1: You know, I don't think anybody follows what Tallarico thinks. The people who are going to vote against Paxton don't like him. It's a personality vote. But I'm glad you brought it up because I made a point yesterday and I expanded upon it today. As you know, I have a book coming out next week called Confronting America, What Has to Change. And I'm trying to explain to voters who would show up in November, you're not voting for a guy. You're not voting for Paxton or Tallarico. And they look at me like, what? I said, you're voting for a movement. You're voting for a radical left movement, Tallarico and his cohorts, or a more traditional movement, Paxton. That's what you're voting for. And this election in particular, it doesn't really matter about the people involved. It matters what their vision is and what they will support. So if you want open borders, then you'll vote Democrat, right? If you want 15 genders, then you'll vote Democrat, right? And so that the independent Democrats, the people in the middle who don't like Trump or don't like this or don't like that, trying to get through to them. It's not about that. President Trump will be out of office in 2.5 years. It's about the future of our country. Whether you destroy what we have and build it up in Tallarico's vision, because he'll go right down the list with every progressive insanity there is, or you hold the line, as Toto once sang. You hold the line and say, not a perfect country. That's the subtitle of my book, What Has to Change. However, we don't want to destroy it. Tallarico wants to destroy it. And if the Republicans can get that message across, they'll pick up a lot of independent voters.
0: I think that is a spot on, dead accurate, top dead center analysis by Mr. O'Reilly. I think you're 100% right. That's what it's going to come down to. A part of the process. Now, you took a nice vacation, rightly so, because it gets very quiet in the month of August. Let's be blunt. And so you took a couple of weeks off and you recharged your battery and you do have your book tour coming up. By the way, I'm halfway through your book. I got an early copy. Thank you. I will not disclose the contents that I now know that are in that book. And I've perused the entire book, but I've actually read half of it. And I will finish it by the time you're on the air for release. And I think that if people hear what you're saying and understand it, I think this is a very winnable election for the Republicans. It runs deeper than that. I think the most profound thing that you said is they want to fundamentally alter the America that has existed for 250 years. They want to take the Constitution and shred it. If you want to eliminate the U.S. Senate, prevent the American people from voting directly for president, if you want to upend our court system and pack the judiciary with activist liberal justices, abolish borders, amnesty for illegals, abolish ICE, end all deportation, defund the Department of War. If you want to abolish prisons and defund, dismantle, no bail laws with the police, public ownership of corporations, a wealth confiscation scheme, and a cradle-to-grave socialist Marxist utopia, then that is going to be any Democrat you vote for, that's what they're going to end up supporting, because that is the power structure now of a formerly normal party. I mean, there were, you and I got along with plenty of Democrats over the years.
1: Well, Ian Colmes. I mean,
0: it was a great show.
1: That's your best historical yardstick. So you went on, you had civil debate every night, you had some laughs. And now if you disagree with people on both sides, I have to say, they hate you, a lot of them. They hate your guts. And there's a Trump quotient in that, but it's a personal failing on a lot of a part of Americans. But you're absolutely right when you say there's only one Democrat that I know of that will defy the leadership, and that's Fetterman of Pennsylvania. And he's going to have to become a Republican. There's no doubt. He can't stay in his party. They're going to drum him out. And so that no matter who it is in Maine or in Michigan or in Montana, no matter who it is, you cast that vote for a Democrat, even though you may like that person better than the Republican running. You are voting for Armageddon, the way the country has been run since the turn of the 20th century, which is when we assembled our economic power. We started assembling that and have become the most powerful nation on earth, providing the most opportunity for the most people. You want to vote against that? You don't want that? You believe Tallarico when he says, I'm going to give everybody free health care? You think you're not going to wait 6 months for a doctor's appointment? You think you're not going to have more affordability? Affordability? Go to California and look at the gas prices. Look at the tax structure. This is run by Democrats, and they're screaming affordability? There's going to be more money coming out of your house if the Democrats win than you will believe. You won't believe how much tax you're going to have to pay. And that's everybody, except for the dire poor. And so people don't think this deeply. They're thinking about a gallon of gas costing this much, so I'm going to vote against Trump. Is that a foolish vote when we're looking at a possible destruction of traditional America? Yes, it is a foolish vote. You got to get the bigger picture. And that's the campaign I'm on with the book and with the midterms.
0: Again, I don't think I can define what's at stake any better. You know, a lot, and to be honest, the reason that gas prices have spiked, but they've come back down many, many times. Every time they spike, they come right down. The main reason is this president had to make a call, a decision. And it's never easy to make a decision to use military force. Every single person that I know, and you know I have a lot of connections in the administration, the people that know, the people that read the presidential daily briefings, Bill, they all, in one shape, manner, or form, gave me the same description of why the president needed to do what he's doing in Iran. And their description is simple. The president had no choice. They were that close to becoming a nuclear power, a nuclear-armed Iran that also, and we discovered this during Epic Fury, has ballistic missile range that nobody knew or anticipated. They have range that they can actually put a nuclear warhead and hit Paris or London, and probably not long after that, the continental United States. That is a clear and present danger to the world. I don't think the president has gotten enough credit for that, or controlling the borders, or the largest tax cut in American history, or deregulation, or energy independence. I don't think the Democrats have gotten enough blame for leaving wide open borders and lying to us for 4 years, lying about a cognitively impaired president, voting for the largest tax increase in history instead of the largest tax cut. There's a lot at stake here. And there are two competing visions for the country. Cradle to grave, womb to the tomb. Look at what this Green New Deal offers you, Bill. You know, they want to offer you guaranteed daycare, guaranteed government jobs, guaranteed government salaries, guaranteed government schools for your kids. We pay the most per capita in education than any other country in the industrialized world, with the worst results, Bill. And now we're going to give these kids over to the government, what, when they're children? You heard El Sayed's comments yesterday. And then I guess, you know, then you get a government-guaranteed retirement, government-guaranteed health care. I guess the government-guaranteed pine box, you know, to put you in a government field when you croak. Because that's where they're headed. It's been tried before. Many names, forms, manifestations. It fails every time, Mr. O'Reilly.
1: But most Americans are not smart enough to understand it because the public school system has collapsed.
0: It's collapsed.
1: You're targeting, the Democratic Party is targeting people that Rush Limbaugh used to call low-informed voters. And those groups are mounting more and more and more, particularly when you have all of this money from the real progressive left, like Pritzker, $200 million, Soros, unbelievable amounts of money. And these people are who don't know, A, how the country was founded, and B, what the danger that lies ahead will be. They're susceptible to propaganda. They hear it from their friends. Their friends are dumber than they are. I see it all the time. I see it wherever I go. I ask one question to these people. They go, affordability. As soon as I hear that word, I go, isn't California a Democratic state? Top to bottom? Okay. You think California is affordable? In what area is it affordable? Can't buy a house. Okay. What do they have? $100 billion debt? Can't see a doctor. All right, if you're on the dole, try to get a doctor's appointment in L.A. if you're doing Medicaid. Try. See how long it takes you.
0: It's Medi-Cal, and it's given to free to illegal immigrants. Your state of New York is not much better, Bill.
1: No, but Hochul could lose here.
0: She's right now, it's a 4-point race.
1: Yeah.
0: And I hope and pray for all of my friends in New York. I think this might be the last shot you have to save your state with Bruce Blakeman.
1: Well, if Mandami keeps yapping, Blakeman's going to win. Because they've successfully, the party here in New York, Republican Party, has tied Mandami around Hochul's neck.
0: All right, Mr. O'Reilly, got to run, man. Looking forward to the new book. Let's put it this way. I read half of it in one sitting. I didn't put it down. I stayed up much later than I should have. Anyway, we'll talk to you next week, Mr. O'Reilly. Appreciate you. All right, we continue from Dallas. We're at the midterm Republican convention. Hannity tonight, 2 hours, 9 to 11 p.m. Eastern time, 8 to 10 local time.
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5: Fox News, I'm Paul Stevens. President Trump in Ireland for talks about trade and economic concerns.
6: We heard the president wrap up those remarks at the U.S. ambassador's residence and really speaking to a multitude of different topics, especially trade tensions and the relationship between the U.S. and Ireland.
5: Fox says Alex Hogan in Dublin. Mr. Trump set to watch some of the Irish Open golf tournament on a course that he owns, of course, off the Atlantic coast. A man is arrested in Jackson, Mississippi in the hanging death of a young black mother of four. The suspect ID'd as Jacques Ratliff.
7: Our investigators will continue to examine the evidence, follow leads, continue to conduct interviews, pursuing any additional information.
5: Jackson Police Chief Rochelle Brackney, the 29-year-old victim, Taisha Fortune, found dead August 3rd, hanging in the backyard of a property in Jackson. 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
18: After some wet weather to start off this week, and it is going to be dry and hotter into Sunday and Monday. In the meantime, the high today will approach 88 with scattered showers and thunderstorms. Rain should push out during the evening, then partly cloudy overnight with a low hovering close to 70. Sunny and hotter tomorrow, the high of 93, the heat index into the upper 90s. And we'll see sunshine on Monday as the high eventually climbs to 96. I'm Jeff Marr from the Weather Channel.
12: For the latest weather, log on to WRGANews.com.

0: 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The FBI tells us that's 0.01% of the time. 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There are a lot of bad people in this world, and you have to protect yourself, your family.
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11: An overseas trip for the president. I'm Pam Puso, Fox News. President Trump is in Ireland, where he's wrapped up meetings with his Irish counterpart and the country's prime minister. He's also there for the Irish Open, being held at a golf club that he owns.
12: It's rated one of the greatest courses in the world, and I'm very honored to have it. I built it about 22 years right on the ocean. So it's very exciting, and I'll be going there later.
11: When asked about the war in Iran, the president said he believes it will end very soon, probably after the midterms, and he's predicting that gas prices will tumble. With the latest on the conflict, Fox's Trey Yingst reporting from the USS George Washington in the Arabian Sea.
3: We are on the USS George Washington in the Arabian Sea, the area of operation for CENTCOM right now in the war against Iran. And there has been quite a bit of activity. Last night, we saw nighttime operations of jets taking off from the flight deck. It's more than three football fields long. And this vessel carries more than 5,000 U.S. Navy sailors. What it was like getting here to this aircraft carrier in the middle of the ocean, again, that is preparing for the possibility of escalation against Iran. Earlier today, we visited one of the guided missile destroyers just off the starboard side of this vessel. There are a variety of different smaller ships around the USS George Washington to basically protect it. And we saw those operations today. They have Tomahawk missiles on board, air defense systems.
11: Earlier today, Bahrain state news agency said it will not participate in any meeting with Iran until diplomatic relations are restored. Is sabotage to blame for a train derailment that injured more than three dozen people in Normandy? Investigators say a piece of rail found on the track was probably linked to the accident. 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
11: The Trump administration is demanding several states save their 2024 election records. Fox's Tom Graham has the story.
16: The Justice Department sent letters to 29 states and the District of Columbia telling officials not to destroy their records from the 2024 presidential election. The administration seeks to gain access to voter registration information. The letters come as the DOJ continues to raise concerns about the potential for voter fraud. Some election officials are raising concerns of their own, saying the request conflicts with state privacy laws. Critics are also expressing worry the administration will use the sensitive data for other purposes, such as searching for potential non-U.S. citizens. Tom Graham, Fox News.
11: Anthropic says it's blocked users both domestically and internationally that were using their AI to conduct cyber attacks and research biological weapons. Fox's Madison Allworth has the latest.
17: Anthropic says it found activity linked to several accounts with ties to the Chinese and Iranian governments. In one instance, an Iranian-linked account attempted to use Claude to collect data on U.S. naval forces in the region. A Chinese account tried using the program to build surveillance programs. Anthropic says it was able to stop these attempts and use the information gathered to strengthen its safeguards. Anthropic released this report just days after a former worker, Jacob Coxon, publicly quit, claiming tech companies could lose control over their programs and threaten humanity. Anthropic has called for greater regulation of AI, and Sam Altman of OpenAI has signaled he's willing to slow down the development of cutting-edge AI and hopes other labs will do the same.
11: Critics say they think the timing of these reports is suspicious following a former employee's claims that AI will turn deadly in the next 10 years. Many AI experts say the warnings are nothing more than misinformation and fear-mongering. I'm Pam Puso in New York, and this is Fox News.
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19: Enumerated powers, Article 1, Section 8. The main job of our government is to provide for the defense and national security of the American people. What do you want to cut it for? To spend some more money on illegal aliens that aren't contributing jack diddly feces to this, to anything right now, not even tax? You want to put it towards more parasitic entitlement programs? Do you want to sit here and join the circle jerk with all the post-liberals?
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14: After some wet weather to start off this week, and it is going to be dry and hotter into Sunday and Monday. In the meantime, the high today will approach 88 with scattered showers and thunderstorms. Rain should push out during the evening, then partly cloudy overnight with a low hovering close to 70. Sunny and hotter tomorrow, the high of 93, the heat index into the upper 90s. And we'll see sunshine on Monday as the high eventually climbs to 96. I'm Jeff Maher from the Weather Channel.
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1: 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It's the first time they have ever done this. In a moment, we'll be joined by our friend and former Speaker of the House, one of the great, brilliant, you know, conservative minds of all time, Newt Gingrich. He has put together a series, a five-part series of podcasts. We have them linked on our social media. We have it on Hannity.com. I strongly urge everyone to not only listen, but then you can take a lot of that information and pass it on to your friends, your family, your neighbors, your coworkers, and strangers you run into. I'll give you one example. And for example, in episode three, it's a five-part series. How to Win 2026 is the series. Newt Gingrich tackles the two hardest arguments in the entire campaign, and that is the economy in Iran. It's always an honor, a privilege, and a pleasure to have back former Speaker of the House, Newt Gingrich. This series is going pretty viral, and people are paying attention to it. I hope the Republicans that are engaging in these campaigns actually take the time to watch it.
2: Well, as I've been going around here, like you, in Dallas, the number of candidates who come up to me and say that they're using it in their campaigns, they're sharing it with all of their campaign volunteers, it's clearly having an impact, and that's why I did it. I mean, we did prove in 1994 with the contract with America, and then in 96 when we became the first reelected majority since 1928, we had some sense of what works. And I put all of that together in these five podcasts because I think we're in the most important off-year election in modern times, certainly in over a century. And I think it's going to come down to, can we win the argument that they are just absolutely, totally unacceptable? And can we convince people that, in fact, they have to go out, they have to turn out to vote, they have to block these big government socialists from seizing power, and they have to give the country a chance to keep moving forward?
1: Look, I had Bill O'Reilly on. I thought he made a very insightful argument. If you vote for any Democrat, you're really voting for one.

0: to take on this radicalism. If anything, they cower and bow at the altar of the leaders of this movement. And they've gotten more emboldened. They've gained more power in the process. And, you know, most of us were not paying as close attention as we should have. Since 2019, there's been 250 of them elected. We have over 40 more on the ballot this year alone. They will vote as one block. They will vote the way the DSA mandates that they vote. And that's just a fact. And I think anyone that wants to take issue with that, I'll let them call in. But I'm just telling you, if vote for any Democrats, like voting for El Sayed, Tallarico, Troy Jackson, and the squad, and AOC, and Pocahontas, and Grandpa Bernie.
1: So, look, I mean, a pretty simple story. There are no moderate Democrats. The very first vote to organize the Senate or to organize the House will be on the Democratic side, a vote to empower the most radical anti-American ideology ever to be on the ballot in American history. And that's when I put together the other day at Gingrich360.com and a newsletter I did that's available for free, 20 questions for Democratic candidates. And the 20 questions just come straight out of the platform of the Democratic Socialist Party. And when you read these questions and you realize how basically they want to replace America, it's the most anti-American movement inside the U.S. that we've ever seen. And they're very clear that they do not like the United States. They do not like our government. They don't like our culture. And they want to change all of it. And they want to use the power of government to change it.
0: You see, when AOC came out and made that infamous remark on one of the Sunday shows, when asked about the agenda. Now, there's a printed agenda on the DSA website. And on the website, it says eliminate the Senate. We would no longer, as citizens, be able to pick the president. They're saying one by one, James Clyburn, the latest to join the chorus of people saying it, they want to pack the courts. They want open borders. As a matter of fact, they want to abolish borders, amnesty for illegals, end all deportations, abolish ICE, defund the Department of War. Then, of course, eliminate cash bail. Abolish prisons, police. They want public ownership of most corporations. Then they want their cradle to grave new Green Deal, which would even, you know, if Mamdani had his way, would even include date night baby government babysitters for your kids, as well as government healthy food, government jobs, government guaranteed salaries, and a government guaranteed pine box for when you croak, and then you could be buried in government land on top of like 50 other people. I have no idea how they'll do it. So that's what they're saying. Now, when AOC said, no, that was woke 1.0 crazy. We didn't mean that. I took that and interpreted that to mean we're just going to lie, but our agenda is not going to change. And I'm predicting that what they have on this website is eventually going to be taken down. But I don't think their hearts are changing or their values or views are going to change.
1: Well, look, if somebody comes along and in every aspect of their campaign, they're for higher taxes, more borrowing, bigger government, more bureaucrats. Remember, when they say something's going to be free, that means somebody's going to pay for it because it's not free. None of these things are free. But I think they're colliding with the reality that it's kind of like crawling out from under a rock. When you see what they have said, it's so horrifying that a lot of their candidates, I think, are just simply going to fall apart as people look at what they're saying. So what they're counting on is they want the American people to develop amnesia and forget everything they ever said before this week. I think they're going to find that it's impossible. I mean, in the modern era, we have all this stuff on videotape. You know, we're not asking you to believe us. We're asking you to believe them. And just look at what they've said and what they believe.
0: So deep in your heart, knowing you as many years as I have, and you're going to be a guest on my podcast soon, and when you are, I'm going to get your version of how we first met. But we met in a Holiday Inn hotel.

0: room because I was broadcasting, which was almost impossible to do because of the inferior technology at the time. And somehow we got the show on the air, and that's where we met. And a relationship developed from there. And I'm very honored that you gave me a front row seat to history when I got to MC the night you became speaker and watched the whole plan develop. I guess my question for you is, how do we get the turnout level that would be the equivalent of a presidential election year? Because, look, history is history. Historical trends are real. And that is the party in power tends to lose seats in midterms. And I think we can defy history and defy the odds this year, because there's never been a moment that I can think of where one party has gone this off the rails.
1: Look, I mean, I think the key message is pretty simple. This is a matter of patriotism. If you love America, you have to vote, because every American who fails to vote is creating an opportunity for people who clearly hate America. And so it's got to begin to be a patriotic duty that everybody who salutes the flag, everybody who says the Pledge of Allegiance, everybody who believes that America is truly an exceptional country, they simply have to go vote. I tell every group I'm with, contact everybody you know in the whole country. Your email list, your Christmas card list, your relatives, and make sure that all of them vote. Because frankly, if everyone votes, we're going to win by a big margin. And of course, if you look at places where the crazy wing of the Democratic Party has been winning, it's with very, very low turnouts. It's places where people have given up on the political process and just refused to come out and vote. And that's where these hardened folks have done, you know, really well, in places like New York City. But I think anybody who stays home is a vote for the hard left. And we have to make that clear, that to fail to vote is to allow these people to take over your country and change it in profound, fundamental ways.
0: All right, quick break. More with former Speaker of the House, Newt Gingrich. He has a series of 5 podcasts. We've linked them to Hannity.com in terms of how Republicans can shock the world and win this midterm and defy historical trends. 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Your call's coming up, 800-941-SHAWN. 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We'll continue.
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0: Born on America's darkest day, 9/11/01, the Tunnel to Towers Foundation, they have been helping American heroes ever since. And that means heroes like U.S. Army Sergeant William Bernard McKenna. Motivated by the tragedy of 9/11, he enlisted. He served 2 tours of duty in Iraq, where he was exposed daily to toxic chemicals from those burn pits. 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Now, his wife, Dina, continues to fight tirelessly for veterans exposed to burn pits. Now, the Tunnel to Towers Foundation honored William's memory and his family's sacrifice. 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
7: Fox News, I'm Pam Puso. The Iran war and trade tensions, some of the topics touched on by President Trump, who is in Ireland.
8: Trump met with Ireland's president, Catherine Colonna, and the Taoiseach of the prime minister, Micheál Martin. The president wading into one of Ireland's most politically sensitive questions, telling the press he would love to see Irish reunification.
7: That's Fox's Alex Hogan in Dublin. When asked about the war with Iran, the president said it will work out fine. Fox's Trey Yingst is on an aircraft carrier.
9: We are on the USS George Washington in the Arabian Sea, the area of operation for CENTCOM right now in the war against Iran. And there has been quite a bit of activity. Last night, we saw nighttime operations of jets taking off.
7: The president predicting the war could end after the midterm elections. 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

0: Newt Gingrich, and he's laying out a plan for Republicans to shock the world in this midterm. When I went up to, it was Election Day, and I had moved from Huntsville, Alabama in 1992 and watched the entire evolution of the contract with America predicated on renewing American civilization. And it was Election Day, 1994. And I was at the Cobb Galleria, and I was emceeing your event that night. And I had a moment where I saw you, and I asked you, how's this going to turn out tonight? And I remember you told me the exact number of seats that you believed that you were going to win, and for the first time in 40 years, Republicans would take back power. You nailed it. It was, I believe, 54, if my memory serves me well. And you won 54 seats that night, and Republicans had been a permanent minority up to that point. How do we treat this? What lessons can we learn from your experience and take into this coming midterm?
1: Well, of course, Sean, that is exactly why I did those five podcasts that people can get on your website, or they can get by going to
0: Gingrich360.net.
1: But here's the key lesson. If you win the argument, and you know, I lived through this. I watched George H.W. Bush go from 19 points down in May to winning by 8 in November. It's a swing of every fourth American. I watched Ronald Reagan beat Vice President Mondale, so the Mondale carried one state. I watched Nixon beat McGovern, so he carried one state. I watched Trump come from behind when nobody thought he could in 16. And you can tell that, by the way. I always tell people, yeah, go to YouTube and pull up election night coverage from 1916 or 2016, and you'll see the left, all of these left-wing reporters disintegrating as it sinks in during the evening.
0: By the way, we can shock the world, and that's what you're saying. And if everybody listening treats this year, this election year, like it's the most important election in your life, and it is in many ways, because they want to fundamentally just completely change the country for the worst. It can happen. And, you know, Fox News projects that Republicans will pick up a majority in the House and increase their majority in the Senate. It can happen, but it's going to take everybody doing their part. I could talk to you all day. I'm looking forward to having you. You're coming up on a episode of my podcast. We're going to go into great, great detail during that podcast. And then I'll tell everybody where they can just, you know, watch the, you know, abbreviated version of your five podcasts, because we're going to get into all of this.
1: This has to be considered a patriotic election, not a political election.
0: 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We have Newt's five podcasts. 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We'll take a quick break. We'll come back on the other side. We'll get to more of your calls coming up. We are in Dallas for the first ever Republican midterm convention. Donald Trump speaking tonight in my hour. He is going to be the featured speaker tonight. And he's arrived. He's on the ground in Dallas as we speak. Anyway, full coverage, 9 to 11 tonight on the Fox News Channel Eastern, 8 to 10 local. 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
5: ABC News, I'm Chuck Sievertson. Prices that pain. Food could go up because of the price of diesel in California is at least $8 a gallon, a state that provides Americans with a third of their vegetables and two-thirds of their fruits. President Trump, on a weekend trip to Ireland for a golf tournament, says he thinks fuel prices will drop and the Iran war will stop right after the November midterm elections, offering no explanation.
6: I think very soon. I think it'll be probably right after the midterms. They're trying to hold out as long as they can.
5: Also not offering evidence of this claim about Iran.
6: They were 2 weeks away from having a nuclear weapon.
5: The acting U.S. Navy Secretary confirms Iranian missiles hit U.S. aircraft in Jordan this week and that Iranians attacked and damaged the Navy's Fifth Fleet base in Bahrain. No Atlantic hurricanes have formed this year, and none are likely this week, says the National Hurricane Center, due to an enormous El Nino warming the Pacific. This is ABC News. Leaders of India, Iran, Russia, and China have been meeting in New Delhi about trade, investments, and global troubles. With concerns of child safety online, California has enacted laws to strengthen safeguards for children and teens.
7: On Thursday, California Governor Gavin Newsom signing 13 pieces of legislation, including creating what he says are the strongest companion chatbot regulations in the country. Dubbed Adam's Law after 16-year-old Adam Rain, who committed suicide last year after months of confiding in chat GPT. The law includes crisis protocols, parental controls, and notifications if a child turns off safety settings. Jacqueline Lee, ABC News, Los Angeles.
5: Young people spending more of their filthy lucre in regular installments, says ABC's Jim Ryan.
8: Subscription spending is up nearly 7% over the past year, with many households prioritizing entertainment and retail subscriptions in their budgets. According to the Bank of America Institute, the fastest growing group of customers is Gen Z.
5: Chuck Sievertson, ABC News.
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11: 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Despite a lot of economic uncertainty and runaway inflation, it's been a great year so far for the travel industry. Just listen to what Jeff Freeman, president of the U.S. Travel Association, told Bloomberg recently.
12: We had the strongest spring break that we had ever seen before in the industry. We had the strongest Memorial Day, the strongest July 4th.
11: And after the success of the World Cup soccer tournament, we just wrapped up a terrific Labor Day weekend. The TSA says more than 17 million people were screened at U.S. airports. Despite higher airfares and record prices at the gas pump, people continued to travel. So what is the rest of the year looking like? Well, even with a decline in visitors from Canada and Europe, Freeman says...
12: The industry is holding on strong. The willingness of people to spend is certainly there. It is extraordinary to see just how resilient travelers are at this point in time.
11: And Freeman adds that's especially true for more affluent Americans, but not exclusively.
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16: After some wet weather to start off this week, and it is going to be dry and hotter into Sunday and Monday. In the meantime, the high today will approach 88 with scattered showers and thunderstorms. Rain should push out during the evening, then partly cloudy overnight with a low hovering close to 70. Sunny and hotter tomorrow, the high of 93, to heat index into the upper 90s. And we'll see sunshine on Monday as the high eventually climbs to 96. I'm Jeff Maher from the Weather Channel.
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0: Day two, final day in Dallas for the first ever midterm Republican convention. There's like this convergence of anniversaries, and it's sobering, to be very blunt with you, because we all know what happens tomorrow, and we know what happened 1 year ago today, and that is when a very dear friend, a national treasure, frankly, Charlie Kirk, was taken from us. And it just was an amazing young man with incredible brilliance and such a bright future. This is it when it unfolded, 1 year ago today.
18: Now, by the law, Brad, I'm going to give you the Congress of credit. Do you know how many massacres there have been in America over the last 10 years?
19: Counting or not counting gang violence?
18: Right. Oh,
20: what the
0: And I remember watching this, and I remember the first thing I did was text Charlie. And I said, I still have the text to this day, and I don't save any text. And it was, please tell me you are okay. And obviously he was not. I did not know how deep and abiding and how personal his religious faith was. I didn't know, for example, that he practiced the Sabbath and he turned off his phones at sundown on Friday. Didn't know any of that. I didn't know that he had spiritual mentors, Pastor McCoy and Frank Turk, who's going to join us in a minute, and that these men were very influential in his life and very, very impactful in terms of when he did these segments, Prove Me Wrong, which showed enormous courage on his part because he was willing to go into the lion's den, these college campuses, knowing that he'd often be facing a hostile crowd, but he did it anyway. Frank Turk put up an ex post and dealt with, and then you think of the aftermath of all this. I think what has happened is so beyond repulsive, evil, reprehensible, beyond the pale, nothing that any family that has a loved one assassinated. Erica Kirk lost her husband that day and had to go home to two young children knowing that they would never see their father again, and has had to endure an entire year of nonstop insanity and conspiracy theories and just frankly, this level of evil directed at her and at the organization that Charlie and she helped build, Turning Point USA, and it just... For what purpose? The evidence that was presented in this preliminary trial, and it's going to trial, is so overwhelming and so incontrovertible, it makes absolutely no sense that this is where we are. Anyway, Frank Turk, sir, welcome back to the program.
21: Sean, great being with you again. It's a somber day, but Charlie would want us to go on and continue to do what we've been doing, and that is talking about God, family, and country. Charlie was all about things bigger than himself, Sean. And tonight we're going to be here at Utah Valley University And we're going to be paying another tribute to Charlie. That's, of course, where he was murdered 1 year ago today. I'm sitting right near campus right now. I'll be there along.
0: You know what the sad thing is these lunatics are going to be there to protest, too.
21: Yeah, I know. Well, you know, Charlie tweeted something, Sean, back in 2016, and it went like this. He said, you can tell a lot about someone by how they react when someone dies. And if you are protesting a memorial service for a man who was peacefully answering questions on a college campus because he loved people, then you have a very dark mark in your soul, and you need to turn to Jesus.
0: Well, let's talk about the personal relationship that you had with Charlie and the impact that people like yourself had on Charlie. And where were you that day, and explain what you saw?
21: Yeah, I was 25 feet from him. We came in together, and I was there because he wanted me to help him answer questions on a college campus related to Christianity, related to the culture. But to tell you the truth, Sean, although I was twice his age, I learned more from him than he learned from me. But what happened that day, just after noon, is when that shot rang out, I was, as I say, 25 feet from him, and his body immediately went limp. And I took a step toward him, but his security team was closer. They were on him already. And I just ran with him to the car, and I got into the car to take him to the hospital. But, Sean, he was already gone. He was absent from the body, present with the Lord. The only good news we got that day is that he was killed instantly. He didn't suffer at all. In fact, the surgeon later told us if they had shot Charlie in the operating room, we couldn't have saved him.
0: Wow. It says so much. He knew going into these environments that it was hostile. He knew going into these environments that he was putting his life at risk. I mean, he didn't have a security team for no reason, but he did it anyway. Why was it important to him?
21: Because he knew in order to love people, you had to expose yourself to a certain degree. You can't wall yourself off from people forever. In fact, on the way in, Sean, we got video of the crowd, and he showed it to me, and I said, I saw the crowd. I saw the buildings around it. I said, Charlie, I don't like this place. There's too many buildings. But he shrugged it off, Sean, because he was someone that loved people, and he knew he had to expose himself to some degree to people in order to love them. And he knew he had a security team, and this was post-Butler, PA. Of course they had the roofs, right, Sean? No, they.
0: Yeah.
21: I think the university police didn't have the roofs. And there's going to be a report on that coming out soon, I think.
0: Oh, I've heard about this from day one almost, that in fact, my understanding is that the university said they would have that covered. Am I wrong on that?
21: That's the text I saw, Sean, that day from the head of security of Charlie, that they had the roofs, and apparently they didn't. And look, Sean, I'm just a guy, okay? And when I'm going in there, I'm going, hey, what about the roofs? Oh, I'm sure they have them, right? No.
0: One of the things, probably maybe the most important part of the relationship that you had with Charlie was the fact that he had a deep abiding faith. Yeah. I mentioned that I love debating atheists. You know, I don't have enough faith to be an atheist. It's a great title for a book. I wish I'd thought of it myself. But I've debated these atheists often on radio and in person, on TV and on my podcast. And my argument, the last time somebody called this radio show and said they were an atheist, within 90 seconds, I had them admitting they're not an atheist, but they're agnostic. because to be an atheist, you have to believe something can come from nothing. I don't believe that.
21: Mm-hmm. Yeah, without a cause, they have to believe that. We, of course, believe God always existed and brought this universe into existence, but they believe that no one created something out of nothing. Which makes no sense at all. You have to be anti-scientific to believe that.
0: Well, I mean, that's the point. If you believe in the Big Bang Theory, okay, where did all the energy come from? Mm-hmm. You know, science is bringing us out further and further into space, and we are discovering more universes that we never knew existed before. And there are universes within universes within universes. And to me, it just shows the sheer majesty of God and the vastness of his creation and unlimited power. Jesus referred to those, you know, you have seen me and you believe. And in the case of Thomas, he doubted. But blessed are those that have never met me, and yet they do believe. And yeah. I think that that's an issue of faith, isn't it?
1: Well, faith is trusting in what you have good evidence to believe is true. And there's really good evidence that God exists, from the creation of the universe, the fine-tuning of the universe, the objective moral law that says, say, murdering someone on campus is really wrong. It's not just my opinion or your opinion. It's really wrong. So there must be a standard beyond us that we're obligated to obey. And that standard can only exist if God exists. Otherwise, everything's a matter of opinion. And, of course, the evidence that Jesus rose from the dead, in fact, I'm going to talk about that a little bit tonight here at UVU, all that goes to show that Christianity is indeed true. Now, does God leave enough ambiguity for us to go our own way? Of course. If he were to give us his full presence, Sean, we wouldn't have the capacity to turn away. So he gives us enough distance so we can go our own way, but he also gives us enough evidence that if we truly want to love him, then we can. So it's really up to us. It's almost like a marriage proposal. God asks us to marry him. In fact, you can sum up the Bible in five words. Jesus wants to marry you. And you're the one that has to either accept the proposal or not. But he can't overpower you with his presence, not in this life anyway.
0: Well, let's go through a little bit of the aspect of the book. And, you know, because I think it's such a great title, to be honest. And, you know, you don't have enough faith to be an atheist. And I really don't know, and I've talked to people that claim to be an atheist or claim to be agnostic, and I've talked myself to death with some people, and they just, you know, stubbornly stand on their lack of logic, as I think that logic has to be applied to all of this. What are the best arguments you make when you talk to people and debate people that are atheists? Because I know you are deep into Christian apologetics and study all of that as well.
1: Well, the first question I ask people, Sean, is this, particularly on college campuses. I ask them, if Christianity were true, would you become a Christian? Now, Sean, on most occasions, people will actually say no, because it's not a matter of the head. It's a matter of the heart. They don't want it to be true. They don't want there to be a God, because they want to be God over their own lives. See, most people are on a happiness quest. They're not on a truth quest. They just want to believe whatever they think is going to make them happy. And the problem is you can make yourself happy over the short term, doing a lot of fun but selfish and sinful things. But over the long term, it's a disaster. And so most people are looking for God like a criminal is looking for a cop. And so I always ask that question first. If it really were true, would you become a Christian? If they hesitate or say no, giving them evidence is a waste of time. But if they're open, then I'll go into the evidence for God. I'll go into the evidence for miracles. I'll go into the evidence for Jesus rising from the dead and the evidence that the New Testament writers told the truth.
0: The one thing that I wish I knew about Charlie, because most of our relationship was based on his political activity, political beliefs, and support of President Trump, etc. And it wasn't until after he was assassinated that I started going deeper, and I saw these videos of him. And the things that he was saying about God and faith and marriage and religion and dating that really captured my attention, and the impact that that was having on young people. Like a relationship is not like he's looking at it like almost like a job interview. You're looking for a spouse. You're looking for a partner.
1: Right.
0: And casual dating, casual sex, casual relationships, you know, should be rejected. And he's going into college campuses and sending a message that is the antithesis of what the culture these kids are living in.
1: Oh, sure. It's so easy to follow your impulses, as Charlie would say. An animal can do that. But a mature person channels the impulses and directs themselves in the right direction. And Charlie was all about three things: God, family, country. And he wanted, in that order, by the way, he wanted people to know that there are things outside of yourself that are bigger than yourself that you need to devote yourself to. And if you do, then you will actually make a difference, not only for time, but for eternity. And so God, family, and country, Jesus, family, and country were what Charlie was all about.
0: Well, you know what? If everybody listening to the show adopted that same passion and ideology and philosophy that guides them through their life, I think I wouldn't have to worry as much about the country as I do at times. Look, the book is phenomenal. You and Pastor McCoy, who I've gotten to know as well, and other influences in Charlie's life, he's so blessed to have you guys, and I really want your book to do well. We're putting a link on Hannity.com. It's on Amazon.com. I don't have enough faith to be an atheist. Frank Turek, you're a national treasure. We miss Charlie. We pray for Erica and the kids, and we appreciate you being with us.
1: Well, thank you, Sean. That's what I wanted to ask. If everyone would pray for Erica, especially today, this is a brutal day for her. And we have a new book dedicated to Charlie that Erica wrote the foreword to. They don't need to buy the book to read the foreword, but have your people go to thewaronreality.com, thewaronreality.com, and just read the two pages that Erica wrote. It is literally profound, Sean. I cried when she sent it to me.
0: Well, we appreciate you. Charlie was a national treasure. You are as well, and you keeping his memory alive is critical. We really appreciate you. Frank Turek, 800-941-SEAN is our number if you want to be a part of the program.
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23: I'm Pam Puso. The Iran war and trade tensions, some of the topics touched on by President Trump, who is in Ireland.
24: Trump met with Ireland's president, Catherine Colonna, and the Taoiseach of the prime minister, Micheál Martin. The president wading into one of Ireland's most politically sensitive questions, telling the press he would love to see Irish reunification.
23: That's Fox's Alex Hogan in Dublin. When asked about the war with Iran, the president said it will work out fine. Fox's Trey Yingst is on an aircraft carrier.
25: We are on the USS George Washington in the Arabian Sea, the area of operation for CENTCOM right now in the war against Iran. And there has been quite a bit of activity. Last night, we saw nighttime operations of jets taking off.
23: The president predicting the war could end after the midterm elections. 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
16: After some wet weather to start off this week, and it is going to be dry and hotter into Sunday and Monday. In the meantime, the high today will approach 88 with scattered showers and thunderstorms. Rain should push out during the evening, then partly cloudy overnight with a low hovering close to 70. Sunny and hotter tomorrow, the high of 93, the heat index into the upper 90s. And we'll see sunshine on Monday as the high eventually climbs to 96. I'm Jeff Maher from the Weather Channel.
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8: Another overseas weekend. I'm Paul Stevens, Fox News. President Trump in Dublin, Ireland over the weekend for a trip to meet with national leaders there and attend a golf tournament at his resort.
9: Heard the president wrap up those remarks at the U.S. ambassador's residence and really speaking to a multitude of different topics, especially trade tensions and the relationship between the U.S. and Ireland. Because of the economic footprint that the U.S. has here, the U.S. has over 1,000 companies that are based here and employ employs roughly 250,000 Irish residents in the workforce here. As a result of that, that's about 10% of the workforce. It's a massive footprint, and one that we heard the Prime Minister or the Taoiseach say, again, just how important that relationship is. So despite some of these tensions, that's likely the effort of Irish politicians today to try to create some more friendship and soften the relationship there.
8: And again, that's Fox's Alex Hogan in Dublin. The USS George Washington currently in the Arabian Sea supporting continued operations in the ongoing conflict with Iran.
10: We are on the USS George Washington in the Arabian Sea, the area of operation for CENTCOM right now in the war against Iran. And there has been quite a bit of activity. Last night, we saw nighttime operations of jets taking off from the flight deck. It's more than three football fields long. And this vessel carries more than 5,000 U.S. Navy sailors. What it was like getting here to this aircraft carrier in the middle of the ocean, again, that is preparing for the possibility of escalation against Iran. Earlier today, we visited one of the guided missile destroyers just off the starboard side of this vessel. There are a variety of different smaller ships around the USS George Washington to basically protect it. And we saw those operations today. They have Tomahawk missiles on board, air defense systems.
8: And that's Fox's Trey Yinks. 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
8: The CIA declassifying dozens of never-before-seen intelligence reports connected to the 9/11 terror attacks. Christina Coleman in L.A.
24: The documents show the CIA repeatedly warned former Presidents Bill Clinton and George W. Bush that Osama bin Laden was determined to strike the U.S. The high-level warnings lacked precise information, but a 1998 report during Clinton's presidency came very close. It stated that bin Laden supporters may fly an explosive act airplane into a U.S. city. President Trump says there's no chance the Iran war will last for the rest of his term. The president now says he believes it will end very shortly after the election, maybe even before. And once the war ends, he says gas prices will come down quickly.
8: Now, earlier this week, oil prices spiked again to more than $100 a barrel as tensions continue with Iran. Leaders from China, Russia, and Iran meeting in India this weekend.
25: This is a summit of the so-called BRICS countries, a group of 11 nations, some of which are historically or currently adversarial to the United States. The host is India, whose leader hopes to stabilize relations with China. Big issues on the agenda include Iran's conflict with the U.S. and the effective closure of the Strait of Hormuz. The crisis is a test of unity for BRICS. Some of its members have been badly affected by Iran's actions. One, the United Arab Emirates, has also been targeted by Iranian strikes. Jonathan Savage, Fox News.
8: Authorities in France say they're investigating whether or not sabotage could have been behind a train derailment that injured 44 people in Normandy. This after a piece of rail was found on one of the tracks. The train was carrying over 150 passengers when it derailed last night. Friday night, an 18-year-old woman was among those said to be injured in the derailment. She was evacuated by helicopter to a nearby hospital. I'm Paul Stevens. This is Fox News.
26: This is a Bloomberg Money Minute. Live sporting events are spread across so many platforms that for fans, it's become a frustrating exercise in keeping up. Antitrust lawyer Kelly Lerner says that if the Trump administration and Congress don't act, then fans may turn to litigation.
27: It's extremely expensive to watch your favorite team. It's extremely confusing to figure out where you can even catch those games.
26: The NFL already faces a potential $14 billion antitrust verdict that was tossed by a federal judge, but is now on a appeal involving NFL Sunday Ticket subscribers.
27: The NFL makes the most money across the board, $14 billion. They tend to get most of the attention, but the other leagues aren't that far behind.
26: The Sunday Ticket litigation dates back to 2015. Earlier this year, the Justice Department launched an antitrust probe into the NFL, looking at whether its broadcast deals with media companies drive up the costs for consumers. Gina Cervetti, Bloomberg Radio.
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0: Scattered showers and thunderstorms will be possible through the rest of this afternoon with temperatures in the mid to upper 80s. Then rain will push out during the evening hours with breaks in the clouds overnight and a low dropping down to 70. It will be a sunny and hotter end of the weekend tomorrow with a high of 93 and a heat index into the upper 90s. And the warming trend continues Monday with some sunshine and a high approaching 96. I'm Jeff Maher from the Weather Channel.
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1: Welcome to the CarPro Show. Jerry Reynolds, the CarPro, was in the auto industry for over 35 years. And in addition to getting his sixth win from the Texas Auto Writers Association for Best Radio Show in Texas, he's a member of the Texas Radio Hall of Fame, along with fellow members Dan Rather and George Carlin. His co-host, Todd Chambliss, just became a member of Applebee's Hall of Fame for finishing off 84 chicken nuggets without using a dipping sauce. 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
14: Well, here we go. A new week. A bunch of new people wanting to get themselves some new wheels. Let's talk. It's the CarPro Show. I'm Jerry Reynolds, the CarPro. Todd Chambliss, the old Roadmaster, is with me as always today.
15: Yes, sir.
14: And we are here right after the 25th anniversary of 9/11. Which, if you're not a newsletter subscriber, subscribe now and you'll get yesterday's immediately, because pretty much our entire newsletter yesterday was dedicated to 9/11. New song that I wrote and produced that was there, it was called We Promised We'd Never Forget. Everybody seemed to love it. We played it this morning on the Dallas-Fort Worth show. And everybody seemed to really enjoy it, and I hope that you would too. So, if you want to talk about your car situation, here's the phone number, 800-926-7777, 800-926-7777. Tell me what you're thinking about doing. I don't want you to make a mistake, because when you make a mistake buying a car, it's very expensive to get out of it, and it's miserable. And then in many cases, you find out you can't get out of it. Now you're really stuck. So let's not do that. I drive and review at least 100 cars a year. Our executive producer, Amy Plemons, does another 50 or so, and they're all up at carpro.com on the car review page. Use the search box. Think about what you're considering as far as your next, and see if we've had the car. And if we have, we tell you straight up all the good, all the bad, whatever you need. Not an overly technical review, but it's everything that you need to know. And we give you all the dimensions of the cars. That's one thing that people ask us to do. Years ago, how big is it? How tall is it? How long is it? Will it fit in my garage? We got it all for you right there at carpro.com. 800-926-7777. Mr. Todd, how are you, sir?
15: I'm doing well. Just excited about the fact that now we're downtown Dallas, where they just had the Republican National Convention midterm rally, and it caused a little bit of a change for us this week, as we normally come down here on Thursdays and we record for all the dealers and other things you need. Well, there is no way you're getting into this downtown area when that was going on, unless you had credentials, you were checked out by the government. It was a whole thing. So
14: yeah, I wasn't going through that.
15: We went to another place and they were accommodating and we were able to do our thing. But driving in this morning, there were a couple of roadblocks still up they hadn't cleared yet that I had to go and maneuver and get around. I was, for a couple of minutes, I thought, well, I'm gonna have to park at a lot somewhere and hoof it in and But we got in here fine, and everything's good to go. And, of course, it's still a great time to figure out your car situation, like you just said a bit ago, with the fact that trade-ins, they are looking for the trade-ins just about everywhere.
14: Oh, my goodness. The auction this week, 2 weeks in a row now, prices have leaped up.
15: It's been a weird year for that.
14: It has. It's been up and down, and every time I think I got it figured out, okay, the used car market's finally coming down some.
15: Mm-hmm.
14: Next thing you know, it pops back up like it did 2 weeks ago and again this week.
15: Wow.
14: So I tell you one thing that works in your

0: that's something to look at. So affordability, it gets easier, and the incentives are good. I mean, we're almost to the fourth quarter, and that's when we typically see the best incentives of the year. And I think they're starting early this year. It looks that way to me.
1: Yeah.
0: A lot of low interest rates out there, a lot of big rebates, a lot of lease specials. So there you go. 800-926-7777. That's the phone number. And let's talk cars. We'll kick it off with Joe in San Francisco, California. Hello, Joe. Welcome to the show.
2: Hi, Jerry and Todd. Can you hear me?
0: Yes, sir.
1: Yep.
2: Yeah. Thanks for taking my call.
0: You bet.
2: I want to tell you about my Tacoma.
0: Yes, please.
2: I'm a big Toyota fan. My newest car is a 2007 Tacoma TRD.
0: Yep.
2: It's got 250,000 miles on it, and it's been pretty much trouble-free.
0: Wow.
2: So my wife had a 99 RAV4 that had 320,000 miles on it, original clutch, and until it got squished between two trucks. And my daily driver is still my 1986 Toyota 4Runner with 430,000 miles on it.
0: Oh, my goodness.
2: So, yeah.
0: Not hard to see why you love Toyota.
2: Right. I buy cars like every maybe 20 years. So the Tacoma is, it's 19 years old, has 250,000 miles on it. And I said it's been almost trouble-free. Last year, I had to do the front wheel bearings, which was surprisingly easy. And then this year, I had to do an alternator coming back from a trip. So that's been it. And the girls, my wife and daughter ride in the back seat usually, and they say the ride is rough.
0: Yeah, it is.
2: I'm up front in first class, so I don't worry about that. and I heard a caller on your Texas show said that the air conditioner is a little weak. And yeah, you got to really blow it to get some cool air. But it's been a great truck. It's original clutch still. It's a stick.
0: Yeah.
2: So I was looking for a stick, and I noticed when I first started with it, it took me a while to get used to that clutch because it was really heavy. So it's shifting. You're on a heavy clutch, but you put a trailer on the back of it and it smooths that right out. It's just been great.
0: How about that? Well, it's been fun for me through the years to watch how Toyota and Honda and Mazda and, all the Japanese makers have changed their styling and the size of their seats, and now air conditioning, works better now because they knew they had to do that. 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Just normal maintenance things, stuff like that. I appreciate the call, Joe. 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
5: Paul Stevens, President Trump in Ireland for talks about trade and economic concerns.
6: I'm pleased to say that Ireland is now the sixth largest source of foreign direct investment in the United States, with nearly $392 billion invested in 2025.
5: The president also catching some of the Irish Open golf tournament being held at a course that he owns. Meantime, leaders from China, Russia, and Iran, others meeting in India this weekend.
7: This is a summit of the so-called BRICS countries, a group of 11 nations, some of which are historically or currently adversarial to the United States. The host is India, whose leader hopes to stabilize relations with China. Big issues on the agenda include Iran's conflict with the U.S. and the effective closure of the Strait of Hormuz.
5: Fox's Jonathan Savage. 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
10: And this week's Classic Car of the Week on our Facebook page, up for auction today, September 12th in Las Vegas, of course, at the Barrett Jackson. Beautiful convertible. Boy, this is a big giant monster, too. And if you want to make a guess as to the correct year, make, and model, do so on the Facebook page. Comments are already there. You can add to them. We'll pick all the correct answers. And on Monday or early next week, there will be a random drawing for your very own auto heat shield that's perfect for your car. You can get the link off of carpro.com. That Facebook link's at the bottom. And don't forget, if you're not getting our newsletter, you certainly want to make sure you're in the know there. And you can view a great memorial to 9/11 that Jerry spent weeks and weeks on, with the new song and all the other entries on there. It is worth all the trouble to go and just click a little link and put your name there and get your email in. You'll get that delivered to you immediately.
0: Yeah, and there's a lot more there on a weekly basis. This one was a little unusual because of the 25th anniversary of 9/11, but my advice column this week was when someone you love leaves a car behind. And that was spurred by the 9/11, because I got to thinking, you know, on that morning a lot of people drove to work, and I know a lot of people in New York took the trains, but there were a lot of cars that were left over.
10: Yeah.
0: From people. And sometimes when you get in a situation where somebody leaves you a car and it was somebody you were close to, there's an emotional attachment. And that's kind of what I talked about in this article, is that you've got to figure out, you know, am I emotionally attached to this car? Do I want to get rid of it, to get rid of, you know, some memories? I want to hang on to it. You know, it's just, there's a lot of things that go on. You just went through this with your father-in-law.
10: I did, and it took us a while to do it, and thanks to the folks over at Five Star Ford and North Richland Hills and Trey over there, they're helping us get that squared away. But yeah, it's difficult because, yeah, not only the emotional attachment, but if they're in the middle of a lease, say that we were with my father-in-law, you've got some other decisions to make, and so you've got to figure all that out. And this article kind of points out a lot of these things.
0: Yeah, there are things you can do and things that'll make it easier and that sort of thing. So, you know, it was a good newsletter yesterday. It was a little bit different than what we typically put out. Less car news than usual. I did have the August 2026 auto sales recap for you. And next Friday, if you're self-employed or a business owner, we've got the tax code 179 rules all set, all the changes for 2026, plus information on depreciation and accelerated depreciation this year. Looking at the new tax code laws, looks like accelerated depreciation could be a big thing for a lot of people, even if you don't own a business. So, and of course, now we can write interest off on our income taxes, which we hadn't been able to do, car interest, which we hadn't been able to do in a long, long time. So lots of ways to save money. I have got a line open. If you would like to grab it, here's the number. I'll give it to you slowly. 800-926-7777, 800-926-7777. If you're a Toyota Tacoma owner, that's our car of the day. And if you're an owner, I want you to let me know how you like it, if there's anything you would change about it, and most importantly, would you buy another one? We're counting down the top 10 best-selling cars in America. Today, we're at number 9, which is the Toyota Tacoma, which is kind of an odd place for Tacoma to be. Usually,
10: as it sells?
0: Yeah.
10: Yeah.
0: Usually it's higher up on the list than that, but they had some production issues earlier, just like Ford did with the F-150. So this year, looking at the numbers, things have been just a little bit skewed, if you would. My review of the Lincoln Aviator Black Label. You guys loved that yesterday in the newsletter. That was a big hit. And I also had the 2027 QX65, a new entry from Infiniti. And I tell you what, that was a neat, I mean, all they really did, it's kind of simple. They took the QX60, which was a three-row SUV. They removed the third row completely, added more room to the first and second row, and then more cargo area in the back.
10: And so, if you don't need a third row, that's a great deal.
0: Oh, right, I'm telling you, if you don't need a third row and you just, your cargo area is kind of your hot button, this thing was nice, and doggone was it pretty.
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1: Well, thank you for taking my call.
0: You betcha.
1: I'm in the need of a pickup, and I don't want a new one because I'm 80 years old and I'm cheap. I'm a farmer. I'm actively farming yet.
0: Oh, good.
1: But I want a pickup I want one that's got a bed on it enough that maybe not 8 foot, but I don't want a short box either.
0: Right.
1: And I want one that's the most comfortable, reliable pickup made, and I don't care if it doesn't matter whether it's 5 years old or 15 years old.
0: So,
1: all I want.
0: Well, you know, there's plenty of good choices out there. Are you towing or hauling anything at all when you're farming?
1: No, I don't. No, I've got one ton dually for that.
0: Okay, good.
1: So it's just a pickup. You know, I start a pickup every morning and run around the place numerous times a day. And a 3/4 ton 4-wheel drive with 315,000 miles on it, diesel, Ford. It's rough riding, and I want something that's smooth and I don't need to be pulling any trailers. I don't need to be hauling any weight. Oh yeah, I might haul a barrel of oil home from town or that kind of thing. So,
0: well, let me tell you
1: what I'm looking for.
0: Let me tell you, Scott, the best ride out there, in my opinion, is the Ram.
1: Yeah.
0: The Ram 1500. It's amazing how it rides. They've got. And what you're going to want to look for, especially if you're looking for used, I wouldn't go back more than 5 years and try to stay well under 100,000 miles. And the fewer the miles, the better, obviously, because that's, you know, they're pickups. They're going to eventually wear out. But with a Ram and either the Hemi engine or the six-cylinder Pentastar, the ride, if it's got the independent air suspension, the air suspension's on all four corners of the truck, and they work independently, and it creates a fantastic ride. I think that is your best bet based on what you're telling me. If you're hauling, I'd tell you something different, but that'll work.
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3: ABC News, I'm Chuck Sievertson. Dig deeper into those dollars. Diesel fuel prices in the U.S. have hit yet another record, soaring past $6 a gallon on average due to the Iran war fuel disruptions. In California, diesel is $8 a gallon, boosting transportation costs and prices of many goods. Arizona trucker Dan Wood.
4: One fill up was over $1,000. And when these prices just skyrocket like this, it takes food out of the mouths of your children.
3: President Trump on a weekend trip to Ireland says he thinks fuel prices will drop and the Iran war will end right after the November midterm elections, offering no explanation.
5: I think very soon. I think it'll be probably right after the midterms. They're trying to hold out as long as they can.
3: If European governments send troops into Ukraine, it will mean a war with Russia, says Russian leader Putin at a conference of emerging economies that also had leaders of China, Iran, India, and Russia in New Delhi. This is ABC News. A rare moment tomorrow at the U.S. Open tennis tournament in New York City for the men's final. At the scene, ABC's Morgan Norwood.
6: Ben Shelton punching his ticket to the men's final after an electric all-American showdown under the lights at Arthur Ashe Stadium.
7: Shelton
6: defeating Francis Tiafoe in a four-set thriller. Tiafoe taking the first set, but Shelton dominating in the final three. Now Shelton becoming the first black man since Arthur Ashe in 1972 to reach the U.S. Open final, and just the second American man in two decades to make the championship match here in New York.
3: Shelton will play the number one seed Alexander Zverev of Germany. The New York Yankees marked the 25th anniversary of 9/11 yesterday with Brielle Saracini throwing out the ceremonial first pitch alongside her husband, Sean McGuire. Both lost their fathers on 9/11, and they met at a camp for kids whose parents died in the attacks. Chuck Sievertson, ABC News.
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9: This is a Bloomberg Money Minute. Despite a lot of economic uncertainty and runaway inflation, it's been a great year so far for the travel industry. Just listen to what Jeff Freeman, president of the U.S. Travel Association, told Bloomberg recently.
10: We had the strongest spring break that we had ever seen before in the industry. We had the strongest Memorial Day, the strongest July 4th.
9: And after the success of the World Cup soccer tournament, we just wrapped up a terrific Labor Day weekend. The TSA says more than 17 million people were screened at U.S. airports. Despite higher airfares and record prices at the gas pump, people continued to travel. So what is the rest of the year looking like? Well, even with a decline in visitors from Canada and Europe, Freeman says...
10: The industry is holding on strong. The willingness of people to spend is certainly there. It's extraordinary to see just how resilient travelers are at this point in time.
9: And Freeman adds that's especially true for more affluent Americans, but not exclusively. Tom Busby, Bloomberg Radio.
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16: After some wet weather to start off this week, and it is going to be dry and hotter into Sunday and Monday. In the meantime, the high today will approach 88 with scattered showers and thunderstorms. Rain should push out during the evening, then partly cloudy overnight with a low hovering close to 70. Sunny and hotter tomorrow, the high of 93 to heat index into the upper 90s. And we'll see sunshine on Monday as the high eventually climbs to 96. I'm Jeff Maher from the Weather Channel.
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17: And welcome back to the Car Pro Show. Jerry Reynolds is that Car Pro. I'm Todd Chambliss. Newsletter came out yesterday. All kinds of good stuff in there. I would highly recommend you go and take a look at that. Like Jerry mentioned earlier in the show, not your usual newsletter, but all kinds of remembrances of 9/11. And then, of course, a lot of good car news, including the news about the Trump administration eventually will lower fuel economy standards. And that could give automakers a bit more freedom to produce the vehicles that is going to be able to maybe lower prices eventually if all things go that way.
0: It could. I think more than anything, it'll give people more choices.
17: Yeah.
0: Look, all this could change in 2028. Okay.
17: Yes.
0: Where we went from, you know, pushing electric vehicles in the last administration to this one that kind of is the opposite of that, and you know, more about choice and people making choices, and if you want a V8, get yourself a V8. Mm-hmm. So I think more than anything, there will be more choices with not as stringent EPA standards, fuel economy, corporate average fuel economy standards as, you know, what we've had in recent times.
17: Yeah.
0: So, yeah, it could change things. It could change the landscape. And then in 2028, it could all go back the other way. Who knows?
17: I know.
0: Who knows?
17: Crazy.
0: That's why automakers now are so leery to make huge billion-dollar investments into anything.
17: Sure.
0: Because it could change. I mean, the last time I counted, and it's been a while, the losses on electric cars from manufacturers, just Ford, General Motors, and Stellantis, those losses were over $125 billion because everybody scrambled to make electric cars because that administration wanted to push electric cars. And then, you know, America pushed back and said, hey, you know what? Some of us want electric cars. I mean, I've got one myself. So, but not everybody wanted an electric car. It didn't work with their lifestyle. Or they just didn't want to be pushed.
17: That's the thing. Yeah. When you are feeling like you're forced into a square peg in a round hole situation, some folks will buck back. And I think that happened with a lot of people.
0: Yeah, I think it did too. And now I think we'll see a steady rise in electric cars. More and more people buying them. I mean, Tesla owners are some of the happiest owners on the planet.
17: Oh, there's no doubt about that.
0: Kathy in Angleton, Texas, in the Houston area. Kathy, how can I help you?
18: Well, I have a 2015 Subaru Outback. I've had three Outbacks, and I've been real happy with them. But I'm not sure if I like the newer 2026 model, the styling of it and all. And so I was looking at alternatives, and one of the things I looked up was a Mazda CX-50, and there were a couple other things, but I want something reliable, safe, easy to get around, good gas mileage, and I was wondering if you had any suggestions.
0: Oh, Kathy, it's hard to leave the Subaru family. I don't mind telling you.
18: It is.
0: I know, and you know, this new body style Outback, when it came out, everybody sort of pushed back on it a little bit. Sales dropped, which, you know, Outback and Forester have just been steady sellers for Subaru. Their biggest problem was they couldn't produce enough of them. And so they changed the body styles, which car companies have to do to stay competitive. And they got off to a slow start. Now people, after they've seen them on the road for a while, they're starting to warm up to them. But they're just so unique in the way they drive. When you get used to the EyeSight system, there's just nothing safer out there. The all-wheel drive system, which you're not going to use a lot in Houston, but it could come in handy when, you know, we have the floods there. It's a good thing to have, but it gives the car a really nice ride and drive. And you're 100% right that the reliability of a Subaru is as good as a Toyota or a Honda. Now, you ask about the Mazda, and I love Mazdas. I'm a big Mazda fan. The CX-50 is great. The interior of the CX-50 is much nicer than what you're going to get in the Subaru. You're going to notice the drive characteristics are different. The Mazda's got a sporty ride and drive. I think it will actually ride better. It'll have a smoother ride. You're not going to feel every pothole like you do with the Subaru, and they're built for that. They're built for off-road. That goes back in their roots. That's what Subaru got famous for many, many years in the United States. You'd only see Subarus in mountainous terrains, And about 20 years ago, the rest of America woke up and said, hey, this is a great car. So if I were you, I would certainly drive a Mazda.
18: Okay.
0: Look at the CX-50. If you need more room, look at the CX-70. Mazda's getting into their hybrids now. They were a little late to the dance, but now we're able to. We've got hybrids on the way coming from Mazda. Same with Subaru. And I've reviewed the new Outback. I will tell you, you know, if you can get past the looks, you'll probably go back with it. They're just so utilitarian, much more so than the Mazda. But maybe you're at that point in your life after, you know, three Subarus, you want a little softer ride. You want a little quieter interior. You know, you want a little nicer interior. And if that's the case, the CX-50 would do a good job for you.
18: You know, I primarily drive this car. My husband drives the truck. He's kind of tall. And the Subaru works for him to get in and ride with me. How about the Mazda?
0: That's a hard question for me. He and I were the exact same size, it'd be hard to say. I notice headroom when I'm doing a review. I notice it if it's particularly short, and I notice it if it's particularly good. I don't remember the Mazda CX-50 headroom being drastically, you know, one way or the other, to be honest with you. He needs, if he's going to be riding in the car, then he needs to y'all need to go test drive one. Candace May is my gal at Jeff Has Mazda, and she is a sweetheart. Y'all would love her. Go drive one with her. See if he'll fit. See what you think. This, when you're changing pretty drastically here, Kathy. So I want you to talk to Candace about taking a good long test drive. I'd like to see you guys go out and spend at least an hour with the Mazda and make a decision after that, because you're going in a very different direction here, and you'll know within an hour whether it's the right choice for you. Candace May, Jeff Has Mazda. You'll love her. She's a great gal.
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1: Stevens, President Trump in Ireland for talks about trade and economic concerns.
2: I'm pleased to say that Ireland is now the sixth largest source of foreign direct investment in the United States, with nearly $392 billion invested in 2025.
1: The president also catching some of the Irish Open golf tournament being held at a course that he owns. Meantime, leaders from China, Russia, and Iran, others meeting in India this weekend.
4: This is a summit of the so-called BRICS countries, a group of 11 nations, some of which are historically or currently adversarial to the United States. The host is India, whose leader hopes to stabilize relations with China. Big issues on the agenda include Iran's conflict with the U.S. and the effective closure of the Strait of Hormuz.
1: Fox's Jonathan Savage. 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
17: Well, every single week, Jerry records these features called Jerry's Q&A. These are questions he's asked pretty often. Sometimes they reflect what people are asking him technically, or sometimes things that pop up that he knows there's an issue of importance. For example, one of the most clicked items in the newsletter that came out yesterday is Jerry's advice on how do I negotiate a car price. And, of course, it has to do with, first of all, using one of his dealers. If you go with his CarPro certified dealer and any make that you have, then you know you're going to be a good hand. You don't have to walk in being defensive. And the other thing is doing your research and knowing what you're looking for, having the chance to kind of explore trim levels. You walk in with that, number one, you don't have to worry about the car price because it's going to be fair and better than just about any other place you can get it. But the other situation is that you're not going to spend all day in a dealership either.
0: Yeah, that's the big thing. Nobody wants to spend 6 hours.
17: Oh, buying done that a car. Before. Yeah, it's
0: good
17: the worst.
0: Yeah. Good. Follow my system. It's worked for 25 years in 2 weeks, actually.
17: That's right.
0: Two weeks from
17: it's
0: today.
17: Coming up, yeah.
0: Let's talk to Bix in Houston. Bix, welcome. Thanks for holding, pal.
32: Hi, Jerry.
0: Hi.
32: How you doing, Jerry? I'm going to move to Oslo, Norway, and one of the cars for about a year. And one of the cars I was going to lease is a Niro, but it's spelled N-I rather than N-E.
0: Oh, really?
32: Are you familiar with that brand?
0: Yeah.
32: It's a Chinese, it's a battery, they take the battery out. You don't plug it in like you do here.
0: Okay. I know what you're talking about. I thought we were discussing the Kias. Kia makes a Niro.
32: That's right. But I'm not too familiar with the brand. It's supposed to be like, what's smart about it is like, where I'm going to move to, it doesn't have a house. I have no plug, so it's an apartment. And you take the battery out, you go on your smartphone and you see a place that takes your battery out and replaces the battery.
0: Yeah.
32: It's called Neo. And I was just wondering if you're not familiar with that brand, are you?
0: I'm not. I've read about it and I'm intrigued about it because supposedly they can change the battery out in about 5 minutes. And,
32: yeah, exactly.
0: And if that's the case... If that's the case, now we're talking about the same time as it costs to fill up a car with gas.
32: That's right.
0: So that's a game changer.
32: Yeah. And I've noticed, I go to Norway quite often on business. They're an oil country.
0: Yeah.
32: One thing I noticed, they don't see many Japanese cars. They see a lot of European cars, and they're not over-engineered like they are here, like BMWs and those kind of Mercedes. They're over-engineered. They don't all the fancy schmancy electronics.
0: Yeah, my brother spent some time in Oslo, And he told me that the cars were fairly basic. You don't see a lot of luxury cars. You don't see a lot of loaded cars. They're mostly pretty small. What, Bix, have you seen any stats on how far the range is on one of those batteries?
32: I'm in the process now of looking it up, but I was going to look at the old traditional, you know, like Pixar. They have a, I think it's Pixar. I forgot how it's pronounced. But some, they seem to be going further about the same. It's a small little country, so it's not too far. And they have everything in kilometers. So I've got to figure out what kilometers versus miles are.
0: Yeah, for sure.
32: But, but I thought you might know, you see a lot of BMWs like leatherette. You don't see like leather interior and stuff like that. And basic, interesting. You know, windows.
0: Well, brother, we're going to miss you, with the advent of the internet, you can still stay with us.
32: That's right. I think they're 7 hours ahead.
0: Yeah.
32: So I won't be able to hear you live.
0: No, our podcast goes up every Saturday by 2:30 Central Time.
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0: So you can grab the podcast anytime during the week. 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
16: Scattered showers and thunderstorms will be possible through the rest of this afternoon with temperatures in the mid to upper 80s. Then rain will push out during the evening hours with breaks in the clouds overnight and a low dropping down to 70. It'll be a sunny and hotter end of the weekend tomorrow with a high of 93 and a heat index into the upper 90s. And the warming trend continues Monday with some sunshine and a high approaching 96. I'm Jeff Maher from the Weather Channel.
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17: It's Happy Listener Time on the Car Pro Show. Just have a really great story from Bill. Recently went in to see Rachel Wood at Elk Grove Ford in Sacramento. Had his own Ram truck he wanted to trade in. And a short story, a long story made short if I can do this because it's quite a bit here. He contacted Rachel there. He now has a brand new F-150 King Ranch Hybrid in the driveway, like the one you reviewed, by the way.
0: Yeah, exactly like.
17: And he said she gave the best money off she could, $3,000 in rebates, and brought them up to $6,000 off. What she really made things up with was the trade-in. $40,000, top dollar on the Ram, and he said no problem selling that. Now, Rachel had comments, too, about that particular exchange, and said that one of your loyal followers came in today with got the F-150. They were concerned about making sure that they had their vehicle file complete for the next owner. All the maintenance they'd done had it right there organized. And that seems to be a running thing with all the folks that typically are buying cars with your system.
0: He listens to the show.
17: He does, and he took your advice, and she went further and said, your audience, some of the best humans on the planet, don't know where they come from, where you got them, but she said they're transparent, they accurately represent the trade-ins, they have impeccable credit just about always, and they typically become friends with these people, too, and that means that they come back, and they do repeat business with the dealership.
0: Well, I'll tell you what, I've said for 25 years almost, this is the best audience in America. Yeah. The best people, the nicest people. They pay attention. It just takes them using my process one time. And then even if they're not in the market for a car, they're listening to the show. Yeah. And I appreciate that. Of course, dealing with Rachel was super, super easy.
17: Absolutely.
0: How Cale Wood got Rachel to marry him is beyond me. He so far outkicked his coverage. Oh, my gosh.
17: Yes, he did.
0: He's a lucky man.
28: 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Ask the Car Pro, Jerry Reynolds, on the Chase.com Car Pro Listener Line, 1-800-926.
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1: A little business and a little golf. I'm Pam Huso, Fox News. President Trump is in Ireland, where he met with his Irish counterpart and the country's prime minister in Dublin. He then headed to the Irish Open, which is being held at a coastal golf club he owns.
2: It's rated one of the greatest courses in the world, and I'm very honored to have it. I built it about 22 years right on the ocean. So it's very exciting, and I'll be going there later.
1: When asked about the war in Iran, the president said he believes it will end very soon, probably after the midterm elections, and he's predicting that gas prices will tumble. With the latest on the conflict, here's Fox's Trey Yingst.
3: We are on the USS George Washington in the Arabian Sea, the area of operation for CENTCOM right now in the war against Iran. And there has been quite a bit of activity. Last night, we saw nighttime operations of jets taking off from the flight deck. It's more than 3 football fields long, and this vessel carries more than 5,000 U.S. Navy sailors. What it was like getting here to this aircraft carrier in the middle of the ocean, again, that is preparing for the possibility of escalation against Iran. Earlier today, we visited one of the guided missile destroyers just off the starboard side of this vessel. There are a variety of different smaller ships around the USS George Washington to basically protect it. And we saw those operations today. They have Tomahawk missiles on board, air defense systems.
1: Meanwhile, CENTCOM says the blockade of Iranian ports is working. Over the past 60 days, it has redirected 100 commercial vessels. Is sabotage to blame for a train derailment that injured more than 36 people in Normandy? Investigators say a piece of rail found on the track was probably linked to last night's accident. 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
18: Temperatures being 30 degrees above average.
4: 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Just click listen, then swipe right and hear the latest news updates on your time. 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
1: The Trump administration is demanding several states save their 2024 election records. Fox's Tom Graham has the story.
19: The Justice Department sent letters to 29 states and the District of Columbia telling officials not to destroy their records from the 2024 presidential election. The administration seeks to gain access to voter registration information. The letters come as the DOJ continues to raise concerns about the potential for voter fraud. Some election officials are raising concerns of their own, saying the request conflicts with state privacy laws. Critics are also expressing worry the administration will use the sensitive data for other purposes, such as searching for potential non-U.S. citizens. Tom Graham, Fox News.
1: Senators from both parties are expressing alarm at the speedy advancements of AI. Fox's Tom Rigotti reports.
20: Lawmakers are demanding information from OpenAI after it hacked into another company, Hugging Face, on its own. The attack was disclosed by OpenAI in July and underscores growing concerns in Washington about the technology's potential to elude human control. Further red flags were raised this week when an Anthropic researcher announced he's resigning from the company. Jacob Coxon also worked for OpenAI and says both companies are more focused on beating each other and global competitors than they are on safety. This as Congress struggles to impose any kind of regulations. Tom Rigotti, Fox News.
1: Hitting the reset button, the leaders of India and China met today on the sidelines of a summit in New Delhi. Chinese President Xi Jinping called for the two countries to draw on each other's strengths and pursue common development while supporting each other. 6 years ago, a deadly border clash caused relations to fray, and deep mistrust remains. The two nuclear-armed powers still dispute some parts of their contested border. I'm Pam Puso in New York, and this is Fox News.
21: This is a Bloomberg Money Minute. Live sporting events are spread across so many platforms that for fans, it's become a frustrating exercise in keeping up. Antitrust lawyer Kelly Lerner says that if the Trump administration and Congress don't act, then fans may turn to litigation.
22: It's extremely expensive to watch your favorite team. It's extremely confusing to figure out where you can even catch those games.
21: The NFL already faces a potential $14 billion antitrust verdict that was tossed by a federal judge, but is now on appeal involving NFL Sunday Ticket subscribers.
22: The NFL makes the most money across the board, $14 billion. They tend to get most of the attention, but the other leagues aren't that far behind.
21: The Sunday Ticket litigation dates back to 2015. Earlier this year, the Justice Department launched an antitrust probe into the NFL, looking at whether its broadcast deals with media companies drive up the costs for consumers. Gina Cervetti, Bloomberg Radio.
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16: Scattered showers and thunderstorms will be possible through the rest of this afternoon with temperatures in the mid to upper 80s. Then rain will push out during the evening hours with breaks in the clouds overnight and a low dropping down to 70. It'll be a sunny and hotter into the weekend tomorrow with a high of 93 and a heat index into the upper 90s. And the warming trend continues Monday with some sunshine and a high approaching 96. I'm Jeff Maher from the Weather Channel.
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2: All right, it is time to talk cars. I'm Jerry Reynolds, the CarPro. Todd Chambliss is with me here.
3: Yep.
2: And we're going to be talking cars. And so if I can help you with anything automotive, as far as what you should buy, how you should buy it, should you lease, should you not, should you go new, should you go used, and that's a tricky subject right now because with the used car market the way it is, sometimes a new car is cheaper than a used car, and I'm deadly serious there.
3: You got kind of nuts to think about, isn't it?
2: It is, and you know, all the years that I owned car dealerships, I always noticed the same thing. People got into habits of buying, especially, you know, those people who like to get a new car every few years, you know, every 3, 4, 5 years. And they probably taught by their parents, they got in the habit of just strictly going used. And so they never looked at new cars. And in times where the used car market is up like it is right now, and we've got new car rebates that are extremely high right now, sometimes you have got to look and compare and say, which is the better deal right now? If you can get a brand new car within a few thousand dollars of a used car, and pick your color and pick your options and that sort of thing, it may be better for you to go on and get new. Some people are adverse to buying new cars. They say, I'll never buy a brand new car. Well, if that's been your strategy your whole life, let me just tell you the times are different right now. And you might want to rethink that.
3: Mm-hmm.
2: So, Todd Chambliss, how's you?
3: I'm good. I'm good. And just tacking on to what you said there a second ago, my dad was that way. In my adult life, I remember one time he bought a brand new Silverado and basically would find deals from either neighbors or in the penny saver, whatever. I mean, but these days, it's a whole new thing. And I was going to actually comment, you mentioned about the trade-in prices, used cars are the value so high right now. What if they aren't at the end of the year? What if things change and then you lose an opportunity to right now when you know the prices are good? If you're even thinking, well, I'm thinking about maybe trading this in, but I'm not sure. You might not have that opportunity in just a short amount of time. So why not take advantage of that right now?
2: Well, if you've got a fairly late model car that you want to trade, the difference when the market is up and when it's down can be thousands of dollars.
3: Yeah, lose out on that money on the table right there in front of you.
2: It can be, if the market shifts, it can be $3,000 to $5,000 that you'll lose by waiting. So consider that. At least that the dealers at carpro.com looking at numbers is a very simple proposition.
3: Mm-hmm.
2: All you got to do is pick out a car, let them look at your trade, and then look at the numbers because it's easy. It's fast. You know, you can get in and out of there in a hurry, and you can make a good decision. If numbers don't work today, then try it again in December.
3: That's exactly what we were doing that with my father-in-law's car before he passed away. It wasn't time to do anything, and we contacted Trey Russell at Five Star Ford. He ran the numbers. He said, it's not going to help you to do it right now. He said, this is not the time. So they're in this to help you. If they're part of Jerry's network, you know, why not go ahead and see what the numbers look like? If they do work out, you take advantage of a great time in your timeline, your situation. If they don't, they'll let you know.
2: And I'm here to help you as well. All you got to do is call 800-926-7777, 800-926-7777. This is the segment of the show that you can actually get through. Once we get rolling here, getting a phone line is very difficult. 800-926-7777. 35 minutes after the hour.
3: Yep.
2: 35 minutes after the hour, I'll

0: play you my brand new song, which was dedicated to the 25th anniversary of 9/11 yesterday. And it's called We Promised We'd Never Forget. We played it in Dallas this morning on the local show and just had a huge response to it.
1: That's right. So

0: traded in. I purchased a 2022 BMW during COVID time when there wasn't anything in any of the lots in my area, and I was all bruised up because I had totaled my car. But I was going to have to go back to work in a month, so I needed to get something. And even though I am a teacher, not a banker, doctor, lawyer, whatever, there was a beautiful BMW. I didn't want to have to think twice. I didn't want to have to go to reach out as far as Dallas, because I wasn't in any condition. And so I purchased it. I've loved it. It's not giving me any trouble. But now all the extended warranties are up, and I did not buy an extended warranty because I was told a lot of the stuff that could happen isn't even covered, and then you're paying for that for, you know, it's just money down the drain. So I am in the position now. I don't have any warranties left on it. It's in pristine condition with only 31,000 miles. What would you do?
1: I would buy an extended warranty and keep it if you like it. I mean, if you were going to trade it, what would you hope to gain?
0: Well, my brother, who's always given advice, says if you have to have any maintenance done on it, it's going to cost you through the nose, and you're stupid to keep something that's going to constantly be costing you way more than a Toyota or a Honda or something like that.
1: He's right. He's absolutely right. You're going to spend more on maintenance down the road with this car than you would with a Toyota or Lexus. But you were in a bad wreck, right?
0: Horrific, yeah.
1: So
0: lucky to be alive.
1: Life is short. And enjoying a car is worth a lot, at least in my mind. So if it's gonna, if you love the car and you enjoy driving it, and it's gonna cost you more money to drive that car than it would a Toyota, but you're getting the enjoyment out of it, it's very difficult to put a price tag on that. Listen, Connie, I'm going to put you on hold, and I'm going to come back to you in just a couple of minutes. That's not something I typically do, but there's more that we need to discuss here. Do you mind holding?
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10: I'm Pam Puzo. President Trump was in Dublin, Ireland this morning meeting with officials and business leaders.

0: I'm pleased to say that Ireland is now the sixth largest source of foreign direct investment in the United States, with nearly $392 billion invested in 2025.
1: The president now attending the Irish Open at his oceanfront golf course in Ireland, marching toward the midterms.
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1: Senate Republican Tim Scott speaking to Fox News. 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
9: Well, a program note coming in, like within 10 minutes, actually, in the next break that we have, coming up very quickly. Don't go away, because a song that Jerry wrote and produced is going to be make its premiere on the National Car Pro Show. It was on the local show earlier today. We promised we never forget. It's all about 9/11 and the 25th anniversary and what has happened between then and now. This song kind of highlights that. We'll actually play the song in its entirety, like I said, in the next 10 minutes. So please stay around. Don't go away. You will definitely want to hear it. We've already gotten great response from it, and we don't want you to miss it.
10: Let's go back to Connie in Tyler, Texas. Connie, before we get back into your car situation, you're a school teacher. Are y'all teaching about 9/11?
11: Well, I actually retired 3 years ago, and no, at that time we weren't, and I was there my first year of teaching in 2000. I was a late bloomer being a teacher and in a high school, and when the kids saw it up on the monitor, they thought it was a show like Superman, a superhero, and they were going to get to watch a movie for the afternoon at school.
10: That's my fear. And,
11: very sad. They were all saying, hey, we're going to get to watch this. They're letting us watch. They didn't even think it was real. They didn't even know what Twin Towers was, much less New York City. But that was way back when it actually happened.
10: Wow. We've got a generation now of kids that weren't alive when 9/11 happened. And that was, frankly, that was the reason I wrote this song, was because we've got to teach these kids what 9/11 was actually about.
11: Absolutely.
10: If you weren't alive then, you don't know the anxiety that this entire country felt. And more importantly to me, these kids don't know what happened on September the 12th and the 13th and the 14th, when this country, for the last time in my lifetime, was unified and together on, the fact that we were all Americans and we were tough, and you tried to knock us down and it didn't work. They came here to kill 50,000 to 100,000 people. And so, I appreciate you telling me that, because I don't know what kids learn in school today, but they got to learn about this.
11: It wasn't being taught. I stopped working in the public school system in 2017 and then went down to the prison to teach prisoners. And, you know, even some of them didn't really know much about it. So it does need to be an part of it, of the academic environment, to teach it.
10: Yeah. All right, let's get back to your BMW. You've got a 22 Model X3 that you just love, but you're concerned about future maintenance costs, and that's a legitimate concern. Tell me what you like about the BMW.
11: Well, you know, it felt heavy enough to me. I rolled my car three times. I had an Avalon Toyota, and I rolled over three times in it. So, I felt like it was heavier, sturdier, and it was beautiful on the inside. I felt really pampered after going through all that. And so I've grown to love it. And I've gone into several other SUVs that I thought would be able to maintain better. And they don't make me feel the same way, but I realize I'm an older woman now, and I need to be looking after my pocketbook and all that. So
10: if you're going to trade, I would tell you, you don't want to give up the luxury experience that you've had with the BMW. And they are super nice. I've got one myself. So okay. I would tell you to probably, if you decide to do something, look at a Lexus. Look at the RX 350. It's a little bigger than what you've got right now, but you're going to feel real secure in that. And their safety systems are great. I mean, every year cars get safer and safer and safer. The Lexus will not cost you a fortune down the road. I don't think, I would not recommend you go from a BMW down to a Toyota. It's a different world. There's a different level of ride. There's a different level of materials inside. There's a different level of quietness between.
11: And I did feel all that when I test drove.
10: Yeah.
11: Some recently.
10: So you don't need to do anything in a hurry. That thing is probably not going to cost you anything but oil changes until, 50 or 60,000 miles. So you've got some time. But when you do get ready, I would tell you to look real hard at a Lexus. And if you're comfortable coming to Dallas, I've got amazing connections for those. It was great talking to you, Connie.
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0: next up, Maury in Long Beach, California. Maury, welcome to the show.
1: Hello.
0: Hi there. What can
1: I
0: help
1: Jerry.
0: You with?
1: You helped me years ago when I was looking for my son's car out here in California. And now my daughter, she's getting stationed out in San Antonio.
0: Yeah.
1: And I'm looking, she wants to get a Toyota across. And I'm looking for a dealership, one of your dealers in that area. I figured I'd give you a call.
0: Yeah, I got two of them. I got two great ones. Been with me a long, long, long time. Probably more than a decade. Both of them are top-notch and excellent, just going to kind of depend on which one is closer to her when she gets relocated. But I've got Universal Toyota, and they're right on I-35, which is the main drag that runs from the south end of Texas to the north end of Texas. General manager there is Adam Soto. These are both at my website, by the way, if you want to send her to carpro.com. And then I've got Red McCombs Toyota. Red McCombs was a legend in the automobile business. He used to own the Minnesota Vikings, and he owned a lot of dealerships. He's passed away now, unfortunately, but his family still runs them. So I've got a gentleman at Red McCombs named Mike Buffenbarger, who is everybody loves. He's been with me for all this time with them. So I got two great places for her. She just needs to figure out if she'll go to carpro.com, she can put in her zip code under Find a CarPro Certified Dealer Near You and put her zip code in. Whichever one of those two is closest to her will pull up first, and she can go see
1: Perfect.
0: Them. 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
3: ABC News, I'm Mike Dubusky. President Trump drawing rebuke during his trip to Ireland today after saying he'd like to see the reunification of Ireland. A spokesperson for British Prime Minister Andy Burnham says the UK will stick to the Good Friday Agreement 100%. ABC's Marcus Moore says the visit is also drawing pushback for other reasons.
4: Thousands are expected to protest the visit, upset over the situation in Gaza and Trump's war with Iran.
5: The majority of the people of Ireland don't want them here.
4: Others say the relationship with Washington is too important to risk.
6: I think it's important that the bond with our good friends, the United States, stays strong.
3: In Saudi Arabia, a crucial oil pipeline is shut down after what the Saudi government says was a series of rocket attacks originating from Iraq. No one has claimed responsibility for the attacks. It comes as gas prices in the U.S. steadily rise. Diesel fuel on average is now $6 a gallon, more stations in California charging over $8 for diesel. This is ABC News. A grisly scene in California leaves two people dead. ABC's Dustin Dorsey has the details.
7: The first of which was in San Jose on August 28th, where Ann Mary Matthew was strangled, stabbed, and left in a pool of blood. Shortly after, Anjana Hari in Milpitas was ringing over and killed. Investigators later linked both crimes together with 33-year-old Milpitas resident Anila Baby as the suspect. Deputy District Attorney Marissa McCune says,
8: forensic investigation and follow-up interviews, we were able to charge the defendant with both of those murders.
7: Police say Baby was covered in blood with injuries to her face when she was arrested after attempting to flee the scene in Milpitas.
3: Cheers outside a Los Angeles courthouse yesterday after fans learned a jury decided to acquit rapper Lil Durk in the case of an ambush shooting 4 years ago. Durk remains in custody, though, facing a second federal trial for racketeering and firearms charges. That's scheduled for next month. I'm Mike Dubusky, ABC News.
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11: This is a Bloomberg Money Minute. Despite a lot of economic uncertainty and runaway inflation, it's been a great year so far for the travel industry. Just listen to what Jeff Freeman, president of the U.S. Travel Association, told Bloomberg recently.
12: We had the strongest spring break that we had ever seen before in the industry. We had the strongest Memorial Day, the strongest July 4th.
11: And after the success of the World Cup soccer tournament, we just wrapped up a terrific Labor Day weekend. The TSA says more than 17 million people were screened at U.S. airports. Despite higher airfares and record prices at the gas pump, people continued to travel. So what is the rest of the year looking like? Well, even with a decline in visitors from Canada and Europe, Freeman says...
12: The industry is holding on strong. The willingness of people to spend is certainly there. It is extraordinary to see just how resilient travelers are at this point in time.
11: And Freeman adds that's especially true for more affluent Americans, but not exclusively. Tom Busby, Bloomberg Radio.
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17: Scattered showers and thunderstorms will be possible through the rest of this afternoon with temperatures in the mid to upper 80s. Then rain will push out during the evening hours with breaks in the clouds overnight and a low dropping down to 70. It will be a sunny and hotter into the weekend tomorrow with a high of 93 and a heat index into the upper 90s. And the warming trend continues Monday with some sunshine and a high approaching 96. I'm Jeff Maher from the Weather Channel.
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0: And as promised, here is my tribute to the heroes and the victims of 9/11 as we look back on the 25th anniversary of the darkest day in America.

0: And yet, sadly, I think we have.
1: Seems that way, doesn't it?
0: It does.
1: Yeah, unfortunately.
0: If you'd like a copy of that, all you have to do is subscribe to the free weekly newsletter. You'll get it back in your inbox quickly. That link will be there. It's on YouTube. You can see the words as they're sung. And that really, I mean, for me, it makes it very special to be able to read the words as the music sings. And
1: yeah.
0: I tell you what, tough time if you were alive and you remember that day on how everything changed and that panic that we all felt for the very first time.
1: There's no doubt. I mean, living in especially in a big city like Dallas, Fort Worth, where we are, and thinking that, well, they've already hit New York. I mean, they were obviously intending to harm much more of D.C. than they did. What else? I mean, we certainly have landmarks and targets in where we live in Dallas, Fort Worth, and I could say the same for Los Angeles or Chicago or any major city. So everybody was, and you weren't just relegated to those cities either. At some point, you say, they could hit anywhere in the world. We just don't know what they're planning to do. So it was a scary day for a lot of people.
0: It was. What's next? You know, we just kept waiting for what's next, and it was a tense time in America. That song also spurred my Vice column that was in the newsletter yesterday, and it was titled "When Someone You Love Leaves a Car Behind."
1: Mm-hmm.
0: And I talk to a lot of people that find themselves in that position. And so I gave you some tips there on kind of what to do and how to separate, emotions tied to a car because of who drove it and they're no longer with us.
1: You said in the article that you wrote that you just referenced, just because you have a key to the car doesn't mean you can legally go and make arrangements and get that car out of their name or whatever you plan to do with it. So it's good to go and kind of read that and see what things to remember before you start that.
0: Well, and so many of the people that died on 9/11, I mean, they hadn't taken care of wills and trust and, you know, all the things that you do when you're anticipating, because who knew? I mean,
1: you didn't think you would pass away before you were older, and you get to that stage in your life and you start thinking about that later.
0: 2,977 people went to work that day and, you know, planned on coming home that afternoon and didn't.
1: There was a video that made the rounds of somebody who had taken video of a parking lot that was right there by the Trade Center of all the cars left over that survived all that. It's pretty chilling to think about that and think of all the families represented. They had to go and figure out what do they do next.
0: Yeah,
1: so
0: that's a good point. Yeah. 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
8: Pam Puzo. President Trump was in Dublin, Ireland this morning meeting with officials and business leaders.
9: I'm pleased to say that Ireland is now the sixth largest source of foreign direct investment in the United States, with nearly $392 billion invested in 2025.
8: The president now attending the Irish Open at his oceanfront golf course in Ireland, marching toward the midterms.
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8: Senate Republican Tim Scott speaking to Fox News. 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
16: And the number to call, 800-926-7777, the Shays.com CarPro hotline. And with that, we want to hear from all the folks who own Tacomas, number 9 on the list of the most popular vehicles out there. The question is, what's the one thing you love most about your Tacoma, and would you buy another one?
3: Yeah, that's pretty telling right there.
16: It kind of is.
3: Yeah, especially for people in the market. So we can help each other here. Just tell us if you're thinking about a Tacoma, and we'll hear from people who have Tacomas and what they like and what they don't. And, you know, one of the best compliments you can pay a car is, yeah, I'd buy another one.
16: And just like my Telluride, I just got the second one in a row. So apparently I like it.
3: Well, there you go.
16: So there's that.
3: Let's talk to Mike in Houston. Mike, welcome to the CarPro Show. Hey, Mike.
17: Hey, sir. How are you?
3: I'm good.
17: So, go ahead.
3: No, it's all right. I just appreciate the call.
17: No worries, man. I was trying to get off a speakerphone to a regular phone so I wouldn't have any feedback. So I've got a 2021 GV80.
3: Yeah.
17: We bought it in 2020. Been a great car. My wife loves it. It's paid for. It's got 44,000 miles on it.
3: Oh, wow.
17: On our way from Houston to Dallas last week, the AC went out. I was like, okay, not a big deal. So we decided to go back to the dealer and say, hey, dealer, take a look at it. They're like, well, you have the extended warranty. It'll be covered. And I was like, okay, great. But they said, you know, it's funny. If it weren't covered, it was going to cost you $5,000 or $6,000. And I'm like, huh, should I really stay in this thing or should I trade it in, get the GV70 that my wife wants because the kids are all gone now. It's just the two of us. And get something a little bit more sporty and then just lease it because I don't want to deal with working on cars or having cars fixed or anything like that at this stage in my life.
3: Yeah, no, that's the reason to lease right there, where you've always got a vehicle in warranty. You don't have to worry about anything but some oil changes. Probably don't even have to put a set of tires on it before the 3 years is up. So, you know, if she doesn't need something as big as the GV80, yeah, I certainly think looking at a GV70 is a good idea. It handles great. I love the interior, and you know how nice the interior is on a Genesis. I don't know. I really don't know that there's anything any better out there, to be honest with you. It's fantastic.
17: From that perspective, I think it's the highest end car out there interior wise. So yeah, I was just worried about the maintenance and doing that, and I was like, but I don't want to give up $44,000 or $45,000 of equity in that car as a trade-in on lease. So how does that work? Do they write me a check for the difference?
3: Yeah. What I recommend is putting a minimal down, tax title and license, for instance, because you don't want to pay interest even in a lease. You don't want to pay interest on a tax. So I would put the TT&L down, let them cut you a check for the difference, and put that money away, let it make money for you, and then do a 3-year lease. You sound like you're probably okay with a 10,000 mile a year lease, which makes the payment lower.
17: I'm not worried about putting 10 or 12 grand down. That's not a big deal, right? I just don't want to give away $40,000 worth of cash.
3: No, absolutely no. And whatever you put down on a lease is gone at the end of the lease. So, you know, that's just throwing money away. You'll have a super low payment, but it's artificial. All you're doing is buying the payment down. The other thing you could look at is a prepaid lease, and that's something that I do personally. You put all the money up front, you get a lower interest rate. Sometimes there's tax credits where you don't pay sales tax on a prepaid lease. And you'll probably still have some money left over, but you're paid up for the next 3 years. So you might want to look at that as well. Brian Amaya is my guy at Genesis of Spring. It doesn't sound like you need to be in a hurry here. So if I were you, I would target December. That's when the best lease deals happen.
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24: Scattered showers and thunderstorms will be possible through the rest of this afternoon with temperatures in the mid to upper 80s. Then rain will push out during the evening hours with breaks in the clouds overnight and a low dropping down to 70. It'll be a sunny and hotter end of the weekend tomorrow with a high of 93 and a heat index into the upper 90s. And the warming trend continues Monday with some sunshine and a high approaching 96. I'm Jeff Maher from the Weather Channel.
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0: It's happy listener time. Good reports, great stories from people that use the way Jerry recommends you buy a car through one of his car pro dealers. For example, Jeff just had a chance to go and meet up with Andrea Ballard, a five-star Ford Louisville, has a great story. Reached out to her at 9 o'clock in the morning. She had a dually delivered to his house in 5 hours.
1: Wow.
0: And he's not just in town either. He is in Millsap, which is 12 miles west of Weatherford. That is west, of course, of the Dallas-Fort Worth Metroplex. He says, I'll never buy another truck anywhere else. I can text Andrea, and I know she'll make it happen. And he replaces trucks every year, he says, which he must really drive those trucks if he's getting dualies every year.
2: Yeah, well, it's his lifeline. Yeah. He's working out of them.
0: I guess he is. So another great report. I mean, she gets all kinds of accolades and five stars. I mean, for all the work she does with your listeners on your listeners. I was about to say a word that you don't like. Customers. Yeah, it's listeners, of course.
2: I don't have customers.
0: You don't have customers.
2: I used to have customers.
0: Well, back in the day.
2: Yeah, way back in the day.
0: But, that's right.
2: Yeah, I'm ashamed to admit how long I've known Andrea, and she's young. I don't know, if I had to guess, I'd say she's 35 or so.
0: Is she really?
2: But I've known her. Her dad was Mike Ward, the general manager at Classic Chevrolet.
0: Absolutely.
2: That's how far we go back.
0: Wow.
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6: Weekend overseas. I'm Paul Stevens, Fox News. President Trump in Dublin, Ireland this weekend for a trip to meet with national leaders and also attend a golf tournament at his resort.
7: The president wrap up those remarks at the U.S. ambassador's residence and really speaking to a multitude of different topics, especially trade tensions and the relationship between the U.S. and Ireland. Because of the economic footprint that the U.S. has here, the U.S. has over 1,000 companies that are based here and employs roughly 250,000 Irish residents in the workforce here. As a result of that, that's about 10% of the workforce. It's a massive footprint and one that we heard the Prime Minister or the Taoiseach say, again, just how important that relationship is. So despite some of these tensions, that's likely the effort of Irish politicians today to try to create some more friendship and soften the relationship there.
6: Fox's Alex Hogan in Dublin. Mr. Trump saying he'd love to see Ireland unified again. The island currently divided as Northern Ireland remains part of the UK. USS George Washington currently in the Arabian Sea supporting military operations against Iran.
8: We are on the USS George Washington in the Arabian Sea, the area of operation for CENTCOM right now in the war against Iran. And there has been quite a bit of activity. Last night we saw nighttime operations of jets taking off from the flight deck. It's more than 3 football fields long, and this vessel carries more than 5,000 U.S. Navy sailors. What it was like getting here to this aircraft carrier in the middle of the ocean, again, that is preparing for the possibility of escalation against Iran. Earlier today, we visited one of the guided missile destroyers just off the starboard side of this vessel. There are a variety of different smaller ships around the USS George Washington to basically protect it, and we saw those operations today. They have Tomahawk missiles on board air defense systems.
6: Foxes. Trey Inks. 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
9: Hello, everyone. 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Thank you for joining me for the 52-episode podcast series, The Life of Jesus.
10: Neil McDonough portrays Jesus. Stacey Keach, Sean Astin, Michael York, and Kristen Bell provide the voices for some of Jesus's notable followers. A listening

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3: The race for open U.S. Senate seats in Texas and Michigan heating up ahead of the midterm. South Carolina Republican Senator Tim Scott on Fox's Saturday in America.
4: In order for us to protect America, we have to elect sane, competent people who love the America that we are, not the America they want us to be. They're trying to change the very DNA of our country.
3: Now in Texas, Democratic State Rep. James Tallarico is facing Texas Republican AG Ken Paxton. In Michigan, Democrat Abdul El Sayed faces Republican former Congressman Mike Rogers. Russian strikes killing at least 8 civilians and wounding dozens of others in Ukraine, local officials said today after Russian President Vladimir Putin warned that sending European troops into Ukraine would amount to a direct conflict with Russia. The CIA now declassifying dozens of never-before-seen intelligence reports connected to the 9/11 terror attacks.
5: The documents show the CIA repeatedly warned former Presidents Bill Clinton and George W. Bush that Osama bin Laden was determined to strike the U.S. The high-level warnings lacked precise information, but a 1998 report during Clinton's presidency came very close. It stated that bin Laden supporters may fly an explosive-packed airplane into a U.S. city. President Trump says there's no chance the Iran war will last for the rest of his term. The president now says he believes it will end very shortly after the election, maybe even before. And once the war ends, he says gas prices will come down quickly.
3: And that's Fox's Christina Coleman in L.A. French authorities investigating whether an act of sabotage caused a train derailment that injured at least 44 people in Normandy after a piece of rail was found on one of the tracks. The train was carrying over 150 passengers when it derailed on Friday night. I'm Paul Stevens, and this is Fox News.
6: This is a Bloomberg Money Minute. Live sporting events are spread across so many platforms that for fans, it's become a frustrating exercise in keeping up. Antitrust lawyer Kelly Lerner says that if the Trump administration and Congress don't act, then fans may turn to litigation.
7: It's extremely expensive to watch your favorite team. It's extremely confusing to figure out where you can even catch those games.
6: The NFL already faces a potential $14 billion antitrust verdict that was tossed by a federal judge, but is now on appeal involving NFL Sunday Ticket subscribers.
7: The NFL makes the most money across the board, $14 billion. They tend to get most of the attention, but the other leagues aren't that far behind.
6: The Sunday Ticket litigation dates back to 2015. Earlier this year, the Justice Department launched an antitrust probe into the NFL, looking at whether its broadcast deals with media companies drive up the costs for consumers. Gina Cervetti, Bloomberg Radio.
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8: Scattered showers and thunderstorms will be possible through the rest of this afternoon with temperatures in the mid to upper 80s. Then rain will push out during the evening hours with breaks in the clouds overnight and a low dropping down to 70. It will be a sunny and hotter into the weekend tomorrow with a high of 93 and a heat index into the upper 90s. And the warming trend continues Monday with some sunshine and a high approaching 96. I'm Jeff Maher from the Weather Channel.
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9: 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Todd Chambliss is Jerry's co-host. He's a noted voiceover guy and a celebrated Tibetan throat singer. 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
10: Yep, here we go. CarPro Show is live, and we're talking cars here for this entire hour. And if you would like to pick my brain on something, all you got to do is call this number, 800-926-7777. Tell me what you want to do. Now, I'll tell you if I think that's a good idea or not. We've had a couple of callers today. One of them, I said, yeah, you probably should trade. Another one, I said, no, you probably shouldn't. Just get yourself an extended warranty so that you're covered and keep what you got. So every case is different. That's why I have to ask questions of you like you're asking questions of me. I don't do mechanical questions. But otherwise, whatever you're thinking about, let's talk about leasing. Let's talk about credit problems. Let's talk about the used car market. Anything automotive, if it's got four wheels, I don't mind talking about it. Todd Chambliss is my co-host, and he is here today, and I have been very remiss, and I apologize.
11: Oh, and what?
10: Your video of the week was number one.
11: It was number one.
10: The most clicked on item in yesterday's newsletter, even more so than my song.
11: That's surprising. I didn't even think about that. How could that be? Mine's a silly little video that has Benny Hill music on there. And it's a guy on a wild goose chase with the police. And it's a cute video, but I did not expect it to be number one. And certainly not above your song.
10: Well, it was. And congratulations.
11: Well, thank you. Are you sore about that?
10: No, not at all.
11: Now, your video is number two. Only 9 votes difference in the two. So they're basically neck and neck.
10: Basically, but you won, and it's fair and square.
11: Okay.
10: And you had a good video, and I rushed mine at the last minute because I was...
11: Well, you're busy.
10: Well, I was working hard on this. I worked harder on this newsletter that came out yesterday, I think, than anyone in the last, since 08 when we started the newsletter.
11: Well, probably a labor of love, I'm sure.
10: Well, it was. I think just 25 years since 9/11. Holy cow. How's that even possible?
11: I don't even know. And to see the footage and to go relive some of that with some of the videos I've seen on TV or on social media, it kind of brings it back because you think you get far enough away that the sting is gone, but really the sting is not gone.
10: No, it's not. And I opened the newsletter with my recollection of what I was doing on 9/11. And, you know, it just brings back all this flood of... not only what happened that day, but the insecurity of it, the weirdness of no planes in the sky.
11: Oh, yeah.
10: Man.
11: It was really kind of eerie.
10: It was.
11: Driving into work in Dallas, Fort Worth, a beautiful day. I mean, hardly a cloud in the sky. There are no planes, nobody driving on the road.
10: Nope.
11: And you get to work, and of course, working in radio. We did nothing all day but watch the news because there was nothing else we could do.
10: We were... I had that week, and I'd worked on it for months, decided to start this show that week on Saturday. And then, you know, we're all ready. We'd done all these promos, and, you know, I'd spent quite a bit of money promoting the fact that there was a new radio show in town, and there's a place that you can come and get straight talk and honest answers about everything automotive.
11: Mm-hmm.
10: And then 9/11 hit on that Tuesday, and station called and said, you still want to start this week? And I said, no.
11: Yeah.
10: I do not. This is not the time. I mean, we'll keep you posted, and I'll maybe next week, maybe the week after. So we waited 2 weeks to start it, but holy cow.
11: Yeah.
10: That was unbelievable. And you look back, I was in Midland, Texas, which is well over 300 miles away. Couldn't get back in by air, which is how I got there. And that's another whole story.
11: Yeah.
10: But I walked back into my dealership that afternoon. I got back in town about 5 o'clock, and there wasn't a customer in sight. And this is a dealership if we didn't sell 20 cars a day, it was a bad day.
11: Oh, wow.
10: We'd do 100 on every Saturday. And the business just died. It was over. I called all my people together and I said, hey, go home. We'll come back tomorrow. We'll see what's going on. But go be with your families. And we shut it down.
11: Yeah.
10: That was that.
11: Yeah, it was a good move.
10: Let's talk to Thad in Rio Vista, California. Thad, thank you for holding, buddy. How can I help you?
12: Hey, Jerry. Hey, Todd. You guys.

0: Yeah.
1: And I have been teaching it every single year. I make a point to let these kids know what happened. I mean, we went deep this past week because it was the 25th, but these kids don't know anything about this stuff. So, you know, I really, every single year I hit it up. It's part of my curriculum.
0: Well, God love you for that. We've got to teach these kids what that was like. I saw a meme yesterday that really hit home with me, and it said, to prevent another 9/11, we must remember what we did on 9/12.
1: Yes.
0: And if, yep. It, those of us that were around, we, if you remember, you could not buy a flag anywhere. They were sold out. I tried.
1: Right.
0: I went to Home Depot and Lowe's, and I went to several locations. Nobody had a flag. Everybody had bought them. And just for that short period of time, just for a little bit, this country was united. And, you know, I said it in the song, but it's those people did not know what they were going to ignite in Americans. And, man,
1: absolutely
0: was right. I'm going to put you on hold, Thad. I did not get your car question, but I'll come right back, and we'll talk about your Lexus. Is that okay?
1: Yes.
0: All right. 800-926-7777. I've got one line if you want it. 800-926-7777.
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8: I'm Paul Stevens. President Trump in Ireland for talks about trade and world issues.
9: Conversations and topics ranging on a variety of issues from trade tensions to the conflict with Iran, Gaza, as well as Ireland's neutrality in a lot of these conflicts. So the president in the morning at the ambassador's residence met with business leaders and spoke to the press, calling this relationship fantastic.
8: Fox's Alex Hogan. Mr. Trump also taking in the Irish Open at a golf course he owns. An arrest in Jackson, Mississippi in the tree-hanging death of a young black mother of four, the suspect Jacques Ratliff.
10: This case remains active and additional arrests will be pending as our investigators continue to follow the evidence wherever it leads.
8: Jackson Police Chief Rochelle Brackney. 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
7: By the way, all this talk about 9/11, I want to make sure you know in the newsletter every single year for many years, especially when Kevin McCarthy was on the show, there was a great piece that he read that has to do with all the accounts, what happened on the day of 9/11. It's set to music, it's moving, and then Connor, your nephew's at the end of it. A great way to remind you that the next generation needs to remember all this stuff. And of course, he does the Pledge of Allegiance, and that you guide him through, which, of course, you play on the end of every show in on the Dallas show.
8: Yeah.
7: But that link there, if you want to listen to it in the newsletter, you go to carpro.com, the very top. You can click the link and get it sent to your inbox immediately.
8: Yep, I wrote that. Kevin recorded it, and it was a play-by-play of that day, what happened.
7: Yeah, it's a great job both of you did on that.
8: Well, thank you for that. I appreciate that. Yeah, that's there in the newsletter as well. All right, we're back to Thad, and Thad's in Rio Vista, California. He is a fantastic school teacher who is teaching young people about the events of 9/11 and what it meant. And Thad, thank you for that. But you also have a Lexus ES350.
9: Yes. So I bought this car used. It's a 2016. I bought it about 4 years ago. So now I'm only at 85,000 miles. This car has just been absolutely awesome. Just tires, you know, I haven't even touched the brakes, fluids, oil. It is beautiful. It's Matador red, like cream, beige, leather seats. It's fully loaded.
8: Love it.
9: Love the car, but it is 10 years old. What do you think about trading that, or should I even trade this up? Or
8: Thad, I wouldn't. That car's got at least another 80,000 miles in it without a major problem. And then I'm assuming you're doing your maintenance like you're supposed to. And, you know, I don't see reason to get rid of it. A new ES today, the new ES is wonderful. I reviewed it. It was great. I thought they did a fantastic job. And that car needed to be updated because it didn't change for many, many years. But it was always so good. And, you know, now we've got an all-new Lexus ES. I have no way of knowing if it's going to be as good as the last one. It's a Lexus, so you would kind of assume that it's going to be a great car like the one that you have. But if you're enjoying the car and it's doing right, I just keep it.
9: Okay, perfect. I just want some advice. I was just, again, concerned about 10 years old. But like I said, I mean, this thing is amazing. It's just so comfy, you know, and it's just the greatest ride.
8: You know, at 10 years, age isn't really a factor in a car. The miles driven per year is what I look at when I'm looking at a used car and when I'm advising people on used cars. A car's been driven 8,000 miles a year. That's nothing.
9: Right.
8: It's nothing.
9: Yeah, it is.
8: You're in a mild climate, and that also helps a car, especially with age, because if you're living in at the threshold of hell like I am right this minute in Dallas, Texas, where it's going to be, the heat index is 106 today, and we've had 52 days in a row of over 100 miles per hour. But I don't mind the weather, as you can tell.
7: Yeah, barely.
8: That's good for a car, too, especially on age, because when it gets really hot, like here, those belts and hoses and gaskets and seals, they all start to get hot and they all start to crack. And then we got all these leaks. Yeah, you ain't got to deal with that. So enjoy that. Right. Thank you for what you do. I appreciate you being a teacher, and I appreciate more than anything you sharing the word of 9/11 with your students. I'm sure they are just aghast at it. But you know what? As much as we want to tell this story to others, they can't grasp it. You had to be there. I mean, it's just that simple.
9: Absolutely.
8: You had to have lived through it. And I did. And I swore I'd never forget, and I haven't. And I hope that more people feel that way. Thank you for your time, my friend, and thank you for the call. Okay, boy, that was neat. I have had a Kia Seltos this week.
7: What do you think about that?
8: You know, it's a great little car for the money. It's
7: okay.
8: A great small SUV. No third row seat. 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You know, but it's got some fantastic amenities. It's got a big power moonroof. It's got a four-cylinder turbocharged engine. Putting out 195 horses, which is plenty.
7: It's all right.
8: With the size of this thing. 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
7: Yeah.
8: Believe it or not. 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
16: Thank you. 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
8: Thank you, Mitchell.
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8: Yep. 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
8: 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They make it real easy with low monthly payments, and they collect all the money. But when it comes time to pay a claim, they find a way to get out of it. And if anybody ever read their contract, they'd never buy one because there's so many ways they can get out of paying a claim. It's amazing. And, you know, you're writing a warranty on a, and they say they'll write them on cars up to 200,000 miles. 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
18: ABC News, I'm Mike DeBusty. More violence in the Middle East sparks fears about higher gas prices. Saudi Arabia shutting down a key oil pipeline amid what they say was an escalating series of drone attacks originating from Iraq. That pipeline was one of the workarounds for oil transport amid the effective closure of the Strait of Hormuz. President Trump, during a visit to Ireland today, says he thinks the war with Iran will likely last through the midterm elections.
19: They were 2 weeks away from having a nuclear weapon. If they had it, they would have blown up Israel, they would have blown up the Middle East, and they would have hit some of Europe's, in my opinion, Europe's cities.
18: No one has claimed responsibility so far for that attack on the Saudi pipeline. The president also drawing criticism in Ireland for his comments about reunification earlier today, saying he would love to see it happen. British Prime Minister Andy Burnham says any renegotiations around the future of Northern Ireland remain off the table. This is ABC News. The Centers for Disease Control has declared that cyclosporiasis outbreak over. After thousands were sickened across the country, several hundred were hospitalized and two people died. The outbreak was linked to contaminated lettuce from Taylor Farms. It was believed to be the nation's largest ever tied to the parasite known as cyclospora. A severe drought in the western part of the country is having a big impact on the nation's beer industry.
20: The severe drought out west is hurting the brewing industry when it comes to the growing of raw materials used in beer production.
21: That pint of beer that you have in front of you, you're really looking at liquid agriculture.
20: Assistant professor of fermentation science at Colorado State University, Charlie Hoxmeyer.
21: Extreme drought, rising temperatures don't just reduce crop yields, they affect the grain chemistry.
20: And that affects the beer you drink.
21: This is
18: Stephen Kaufman, ABC News there. I'm Mike DeBusky, ABC News.
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2: 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Despite a lot of economic uncertainty and runaway inflation, it's been a great year so far for the travel industry. Just listen to what Jeff Freeman, president of the U.S. Travel Association, told Bloomberg recently.
4: We had the strongest spring break that we had ever seen before in the industry. We had the strongest Memorial Day, the strongest July 4th.
2: And after the success of the World Cup soccer tournament, we just wrapped up a terrific Labor Day weekend. The TSA says more than 17 million people were screened at U.S. airports. Despite higher airfares and record prices at the gas pump, people continued to travel. So what is the rest of the year looking like? Well, even with a decline in visitors from Canada and Europe, Freeman says...
4: The industry is holding on strong. The willingness of people to spend is certainly there. It is extraordinary to see just how resilient travelers are at this point in time.
2: And Freeman adds that's especially true for more affluent Americans, but not exclusively. Tom Busby, Bloomberg Radio.
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28: Scattered showers and thunderstorms will be possible through the rest of this afternoon with temperatures in the mid to upper 80s. Then rain will push out during the evening hours with breaks in the clouds overnight and a low dropping down to 70. It will be a sunny and hotter into the weekend tomorrow with a high of 93 and a heat index into the upper 90s. And the warming trend continues Monday with some sunshine and a high approaching 96. I'm Jeff Maher from the Weather Channel.
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1: Hey, this week in the quick shifts in the newsletter, I wanted to bring everybody's attention to a great story. And it's a good lesson when you are talking about charging your car up. And of course, I've never done it, so I didn't know any of this stuff. Apparently, there was a guy who was had a Bolt, and he was taking a friend to the airport. Then he got low on his battery, so he opened up the app. They had the EVgo app, which I guess there's a bunch of those out there, right?
8: I have one on my phone, EVgo.
1: Found a nearby charger at a dealership there. He plugged it in for 44 minutes, got the bill, $418.27. Now, this was not a computer error. That dealership was trying to discourage non-customers from using their charging station. So there was a $5 per kilowatt hour charge plus $5 per minute. And again, he's there 44 minutes, so you got over $400. Well, the lesson here is obviously you need to go and make sure you read the rates and figure out what they're going to be charging before you do it. Fortunately, he was able to get back to a reasonable amount, but it's a good lesson. If you are charging and you're not used to doing all that, read what the charges are before you commit to it and don't get a situation like that going.
8: So this was at a car dealership.
1: Yeah.
8: And they didn't want people using their charger, but you could if you wanted to pay.
1: So it seems kind of like a trap in a way, doesn't it?
8: Yeah, it does a little bit.
1: It doesn't sound good. It's a bad optic for them, for sure.
8: Yeah, boy. Let's talk to Jan in Los Angeles. Jan, welcome to the show. How can I help you?
5: Thank you. I have a 2006 Lexus LS430, which I know is the flagship Lexus from years ago.
8: Yep.
5: And I love the quiet interior. I've had it since 2010. I've put 70,000 miles on it. I drive about 2,000 miles a year, not much, just city driving. I'm in my 80s. I have some health issues, and right now it's in the shop. It needs many thousands of mechanical repairs, and it's been sitting outside because I don't garage it, and needs a new paint job, tires, and the Mark Levinson stereo is kaput. So question is, do I keep fixing this older car, which I love driving, or do I fix just enough to sell it and buy or lease a new car?
8: Well, I think it's probably time to trade it, and those are really good cars, but you got a 20-year-old car. I had a Lexus owner earlier, but he had a 10-year-old car with 80,000 miles, which is low miles. Yours is incredibly low miles. But now, after 20 years, age comes into play. And I'm afraid, you know, if you're going to sink, what kind of estimate do you have for the repairs? What are they telling you?
5: Well, it's actually in the shop now, and so I don't have a final estimate. But so far, there are several thousand, and I suspect it's going to be, could be even close to 10,000. I'm not sure, but it's, I'm just guessing now. But pretty much, there's a lot of mechanical stuff going on.
8: Yeah, two trains of thought here. One is, if you were going to replace the car, you know, a Lexus LS today is, if you could find one, if there's any left, because they quit making them. But if there's any left out there, it's probably going to cost you $90,000. But then the other side of that same coin is, you spend $10,000 on it now, what's next? And there will be other things go wrong because of the age. Now, have you got it at a Lexus dealership, or is it at a garage?
5: It's at a garage.
8: Okay. And there are people you trust?
5: Yes.
8: All right. And was there anything mechanical that stood out as far as something wrong?
5: Well, I am not a car person, unfortunately. So,
8: that's all right.
5: We've just got a whole bunch of things. It failed a smog test, which is why I put it into the shop, so I don't know, but they've got all kinds of fluid leaks here. They've got hoses, miscellaneous things going on, transmission oil, brake fluids, the, let's see what else they've got, power steering fluid going on, just...
8: Yeah, I'm worried that they're, I heard you say that you trust them, but they're there to recommend everything that they can see that could possibly be wrong with it. They're going to tell you about it in hopes that you'll fix it. That's how they make their living, and that's okay. But you've got to have somebody that can draw the line and say, yeah, this is important. This is important. This can wait. This can wait, and this can wait if you're going to try to keep the car. For me, the drawing line would be $5,000. If you can get everything mechanical fixed that's real important, that's going to prolong the life of that car, for $5,000 or less, I'd put the money into it and cross your fingers. If you can't get it done for $5,000 or less, then I wouldn't do anything to it except make sure that it'll pass smog. You got to do that. But, and then trade it in, maybe not on a new one, but a used LS or a used GS, which they don't make anymore either. But it was a nice car, not quite as big as the one you have, but still very nice with a lot of the same amenities inside. So if I'd let 5,000 be the number, and get a second opinion from somebody on, you know, what can I do right now that'll get me another couple of years out of this car. A leak, it can cause you problems, but if it's a real slight leak and you watch your fluids, that car could give you another several years of good use without spending a fortune. I hope I helped you there, Jan. Call me back if you need anything else.
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12: News. I'm Paul Stevens. President Trump in Ireland for talks about trade and world issues.
13: Conversations and topics ranging on a variety of issues from trade tensions to the conflict with Iran, Gaza, as well as Ireland's neutrality in a lot of these conflicts. So the president in the morning at the ambassador's residence met with business leaders and spoke to the press, calling this relationship fantastic.
12: Fox's Alex Hogan. Mr. Trump also taking in the Irish Open at a golf course he owns. An arrest in Jackson, Mississippi in the tree-hanging death of a young black mother of four, the suspect Jacques Ratliff.
14: This case remains active and additional arrests will be pending as our investigators continue to follow the evidence wherever it leads.
12: Jackson Police Chief Rochelle Brackney. 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
8: There you go, and you can get the new song.
1: Yes, exactly.
8: And there's a link there for the YouTube page, and you can share that, put it on your own social media, whatever you want to do. I don't care.
1: Share it.
8: The more people that listen to it, I think the more the message gets out there that we promised we'd never forget 9/11, and unfortunately, too many of us have.
1: I agree.
8: Talk to Steve in Vancouver, Washington. Steve, welcome. How can I help you, buddy?
16: Hi there.
8: Hi, pal.
16: Hi. I've been listening to you for quite a while.
8: Thank you.
16: And my question is, instead of buying a GMC Acadia here in the Vancouver, Portland area, buying it from one of your dealers and having it shipped.
8: You know, Steve, I'll be honest with you. With the cost of shipping, especially right now with diesel at $6 a gallon, I don't think I can save you enough money to justify that. And I'd love for you to deal with one. I got great ones. I got a really great one here in Dallas-Fort Worth. But I'm going to guess the shipping on that thing would be probably $3,000 to Vancouver.
1: Mercy.
16: And actually, I'm waiting for, like, near the end of November into December.
8: Go to my website, carpro.com, and at the top of the page, click Ship a Car and see what SGT Transport will give you as far as a quote from Arlington, Texas, to where you are in Vancouver or whatever small town, whatever town you're in around there. And see if it's by chance $2,500 or less, then yeah, I can probably make the case for that. If it's more than that, I don't think I can. There's just not that much markup in these cars anymore. So if you can buy one locally, and even at MSRP or close to it, you still may end up in better shape than trying to ship one across the country.
16: Okay. That helps me a lot.
8: I'd love for you to buy from Classic Buick GMC. They're great people, and they do a fantastic job for my listeners. 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Won't take but a second. 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And being that you've got some time, you might want to order the exact vehicle that you want if you end up having to order it. 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Take care of yourself, and thank you very much for the call.
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4: Now, WRGA, local weather.
28: Scattered showers and thunderstorms will be possible through the rest of this afternoon with temperatures in the mid to upper 80s. Then rain will push out during the evening hours with breaks in the clouds overnight and a low dropping down to 70. It will be a sunny and hotter end of the weekend tomorrow with a high of 93 and a heat index into the upper 90s. And the warming trend continues Monday with some sunshine and a high approaching 96. I'm Jeff Maher from the Weather Channel.
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8: Jim in San Antonio, welcome to the Car Pro Show. Jim, what can I help you with?
5: Good morning, or good afternoon. Yes, I am planning to buy, and I need your advice. I am going to go all the way and buy a 2027 Honda Accord.
8: Oh, nice.
5: And I have to decide whether to get a hybrid or a gasoline Honda Accord. And they've been redesigned, and right now I have a 2016 Honda Civic with 190,000 miles. Nothing wrong with the car.
8: Yeah.
5: What should I get? I get different opinions from different people. Some say get the hybrid, some say don't get the hybrid, and some say get the gasoline. What should I do?
8: I'd get the hybrid. If I've got a choice, I'm always going to get a hybrid. And there's a couple of reasons. One is the fuel economy is much improved with them. The longevity is just as good as a regular gas engine, and I've got a lot of confidence in Honda with their hybrids, even though they're fairly new as compared to Toyota. But then thirdly, you know, down the road, the resale value. 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I promise you that. I appreciate the call.
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9: Trump tees off on topics in Ireland. I'm Carmen Roberts, Fox News. From diplomatic meetings to the golf course, President Trump is attending the Irish Open now. It's being played at his own resort in Ireland. And Fox's Alex Hogan has more from Dublin.
23: President Trump touching down in Dublin earlier today, meeting with Irish leaders. Trade talks and economic ties largely dominating these conversations. The president today met with the Taoiseach, or the prime minister, as well as the president of Ireland. More than 1,000 U.S. companies operate here in Ireland, numbers that are largely driven by tax rates and access to the European Union market. The U.S. is Ireland's largest source of foreign direct investment.
24: I'm pleased to say that Ireland is now the sixth largest source of foreign direct investment in the United States, with nearly $392 billion invested in 2025.
23: New controversy during the visit, as Trump said he would love to see a reunified Ireland. It's a sharp contrast to the long-standing U.S. neutrality on that subject.
9: And the island is divided. The Republic of Ireland is independent, while Northern Ireland is part of the UK. The two U.S. Senate nominees in Michigan are campaigning today at the Michigan-Oklahoma college football game in Ann Arbor. And Fox's Alexis McAdams is there.
25: In the Midwest, football is more than culture. It's also part of the politics. It's who people are in the state of Michigan. And it comes as Republican Senate candidate Mike Rogers came out here and he walked around at this tailgate. He's working to get support on the ground in a very closely watched Senate race, probably one of the closest in the country. So it's not just the game, it's the politics again on Saturday. Now, Rogers was tailgating and talking with everyone out here as he faces off against Democrat Abdul El-Sayed, who is a University of Michigan alum, and he's out here today too. Sayed has said football is full of toxic masculinity.
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9: Across the country yesterday, it was a somber day as Americans paused to remember the nearly 3,000 lives lost 25 years ago in the September 11th terrorist attacks. In New York City, the tribute in light once again illuminated the skyline, a powerful reminder of the Twin Towers and those who never came home. Fox's C.B. Cotton reports from New York City.
25: Here in New York City, the personal stories of those who were killed or the brave first responders were witnessed up close yesterday at Ground Zero. Family members and city leaders gathered there for a somber ceremony, which included several tributes. The first moment of silence began at 8:46 a.m., marking the exact time when American Airlines Flight 11 slammed into the North Tower. The second followed at 9:03 a.m., marking when United Airlines Flight 175 struck the South Tower. Vice President Vance was joined by the four living former presidents, and there were additional moments of silence for those who have died of 9/11-related illnesses and other ones to remember the attack at the Pentagon and the crash of Flight 93, which happened in Shanksville, Pennsylvania.
9: Osama bin Laden, the Saudi-born mastermind of 9/11, put the kingdom at the center of America's war on terror. Now, Saudi Arabia faces a new threat, Iran-backed Houthis advancing along the Red Sea while the drone attacks have forced the shutdown of a major oil pipeline. And Iran continues disrupting the Strait of Hormuz, putting global oil supplies at risk. Brent and U.S. crude both closed at more than $100 a barrel yesterday. The Atlantic hurricane season is record quiet with no hurricanes so far, even as the season reaches its peak. Just 5 weak tropical storms have formed and overall activity is only 7% of normal. El Nino is helping suppress the storms, but experts warn it only takes one to cause catastrophe. I'm Carmen Roberts. This is Fox News.
32: This is a Bloomberg Money Minute. Live sporting events are spread across so many platforms that for fans, it's become a frustrating exercise in keeping up. Antitrust lawyer Kelly Lerner says that if the Trump administration and Congress don't act, then fans may turn to litigation.
33: It's extremely expensive to watch your favorite team. It's extremely confusing to figure out where you can even catch those games.
32: The NFL already faces a potential $14 billion antitrust verdict that was tossed by a federal judge, but is now on appeal involving NFL Sunday Ticket subscribers.
33: The NFL makes the most money across the board, $14 billion. They tend to get most of the attention, but the other leagues aren't that far behind.
32: The Sunday Ticket litigation dates back to 2015. Earlier this year, the Justice Department launched an antitrust probe into the NFL, looking at whether its broadcast deals with media companies drive up the cost for consumers. Gina Cervetti, Bloomberg Radio.
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34: Well, seen about enough of these 90-degree temperatures, but guess what? They are with us through the week, low to mid-90s, all the way through upper 60s here tonight, partly cloudy. Sunday, sunny, 92, heat index around 98. Sunday night, mostly clear, low 68. Sunshine ahead for Monday, headed up to 96, back to the low 90s for Tuesday. I'm Jeff Eno from the Weather Channel.
3: 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And
35: going up.
36: Okay.
35: You remember elevators going up?
36: Sure.
35: Going down? Well, life is really becoming a sci-fi thriller, not just because of all the AI that we're talking about, But guess what they're planning on creating?
0: Who is they?
35: Like NASA and all these space people. They want to create an elevator from planet Earth to space.
0: Space shuttles aren't good enough for us?
35: No, we're talking about an elevator, an actual elevator to space.
0: How long would that elevator ride be?
35: Well, let me tell you about it first, and then I'll tell you how long. Okay. It's a cable that stretches 62,000 miles.
0: That's long.
35: Okay, from Earth into space.
0: Where in space?
35: Just somewhere up there.
0: The moon? Mars? A space station?
35: Next to the ISS.
0: But everything in space is floating around all the time.
35: But we're going to have a stationary port.
0: Okay.
35: So you'd get in the elevator, like in Phoenix.
0: Right.
35: Oh, it's hot here.
0: Third floor, please. Yes, I'll be there in 13 days.
35: The cable is long enough to wrap around planet Earth 2.5 times.
0: That's long.
35: Okay. You ride a robotic car that crawls up this cable. No boom, no countdown. You just get in and press S for space.
0: Sure. And then hear the elevator music.
35: It'll be Space Odyssey.
0: And you're waiting, and there's that awkward moment when you're in the elevator with a stranger and you don't want to make eye contact.
35: But I like to just stand in the elevator instead of facing forward, your face behind.
0: Yeah.
35: Hey, how is everybody?
0: Yeah. No one wants you on the space elevator, Tim.
35: Oh, God. When I was in Vegas, I got in an elevator and I had drank a little too much.
0: Yeah.
35: With a whole bunch of church ladies.
0: And you freaked them all out?
35: I was like, hey, how are you?
0: Did you make friends?
35: Well, yes, I did. As a matter of fact, I told them all about the newsletter.
0: Oh, of course. Always selling.
35: We have some renderings of what it might look like.
0: Okay.
35: Now you have to describe it for our radio listening audience.
0: That looks like it's a glass elevator. There's multiple ones, some that hold multiple people and some that just hold two. It does look futuristic. Now it's on a huge, I mean, this isn't just on a cable. It's on a huge, massive structure.
35: And look who's inside it.
0: Kim Komando.
35: And Andrew Babinski.
0: Oh, I didn't see me. Where am I?
35: You're the bald guy.
0: Oh.
35: And so here's the catch. There's always been the cable, but steel would snap under its own weight. So this is like a little fun fact you can share with your family. They're going to be like, oh, my God, Dad is so smart.
0: Okay.
35: He's so incredible.
0: That's what they love, science facts.
35: You need something strong. So they're betting on something called graphene and carbon nanotubes.
0: Nanotubes?
35: Mm-hmm.
0: Everybody, invest in nanotubes right now.
35: 200 times stronger than steel. It'd be thick. I don't know how they would do this. It would be as thick as the plastic wrap on your leftovers.
0: That's not very thick.
35: No.
0: But we have spaceships. We can get to space. Why are we reverting to an elevator?
35: For the money.
0: Because it's going to save money, like fuel costs and all that stuff?
35: Yeah, I'm going to tell you more about that in just a sec.
0: All right.
35: But first, I have to thank Consumer Cellular for helping to make this show possible. 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Here's the money. Sending 1 pound of cargo up on a SpaceX rocket costs how much?
0: It's going to be high, like $20 million.
35: $1,300.
0: That's way lower than I thought.
35: An elevator could drop that to $100. And so cheaper getting stuff up to space means cheaper GPS, cheaper weather forecast, cheaper internet, cheaper cell, cheaper everything.
0: So instead of launching a satellite, we just bring it up on the elevator and then kick it off and it floats into orbit?
35: So if you're going at 120 miles per hour.
0: Which is fast for an elevator.
35: Shoo.
0: This is like the Willy Wonka elevator.
35: The trip to the main station, 22,000 miles up.
0: Okay.
35: Will take you how long in an elevator?
0: I don't want to do that math.
35: God, you're like poking your eye out.
0: Because I'm picturing the equation in my head and I don't want to work it out.
35: Okay, it's about a week.
0: A week? You're going to be on an elevator for a week?
35: With music. Torture. So why did the pilot take the elevator instead of the stairs?
0: I save money.
35: Too many flights. You know, if I were in space, I can get a gig as a comet Edian.
0: Yeah, no, you can't even get... fat gig down here.
35: Well, there is that. And on that happy note, welcome, ladies and gentlemen. I'm Kim Komando, America's beloved digital goddess, here with you once again with the nation's largest, biggest, best award-winning show about all things digital. And joining me, of course, is Andrew Rubinsky. And you can get the show streaming in your favorite radio app, streaming as a podcast, wherever you get your podcast. And you can also hang out with us on YouTube.
0: 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I watch a ton of YouTube shows. And I love the fact when I hit the search bar, it shows me all the ones I've subscribed and they have something new. So go subscribe.
35: Yes, YouTube.com/Kim Komando. Have you been to Ulta lately?
0: Yeah, I have a 16-year-old, a 14-year-old, and a 12-year-old. Yeah, I've been to Ulta.
35: And you've been to Lowe's, too, because you're also remodeling.
0: Correct.
35: Okay, the reason why I bring that up is that both of those outfits have said, yeah, we have flock cameras in the parking lot. We do. We track all the cars that come in and out. Because we are looking for shoplifters.
0: Oh, so they're doing it for security, not just for figure out a way to market people.
35: But the camera, this is what I thought was interesting. It's not just your license plate. It also logs and catalogs any bumper stickers, any dents, any bike racks, anything else. So in the event that you take your license plate off, they still know which car you have.
0: Okay, that's pretty cool.
35: And so we also have some flock updates. In Texas,

0: Lufkin cop was accused of searching his ex-girlfriend's plate more than 10,000 times, about 18 times a day. He's facing 100 counts. He's sitting on a $700,000 bond. Okay.
1: 100 counts?
0: Yeah, he is.
1: That's like real jail time we're talking about. Mm. Just.

0: 41 of those times was when he had a protective order. She had a protective order against him.
1: So he's just a bad guy all around.
0: 100 cities and counties have canceled or rejected Flock.
1: Mm-hmm.
0: Dallas is pulling 321 cameras after the Texas governor there cut off state money. And I was in Santa Barbara last week for the Labor Day weekend.
1: Mm-hmm.
0: And I don't know if you remember, I told you that at the bottom of the hill is that there was one Flock camera.
1: Right, but didn't neighbors keep cutting it down or covering it?
0: We don't really know who it was. It's just some guy in a hoodie.
1: Yeah, okay. It was someone who lived there.
0: Yeah, or no, you know what? There's actually like places on the internet, like if you live here, we need you to go get this Flock camera.
1: So they're like assigning people cameras to destroy?
0: So what I think is interesting though, the camera's gone. You know, I came back to Phoenix, do some work, went back for Labor Day weekend, and now the Flock camera is back. But then there's a second Flock camera next to it, so you can see who's taking it down.
1: Well, they finally got to take a picture of the guy who's ruining the first camera.
0: Does it really bother you, all these Flock cameras?
1: Not really. No matter where you go, you're being watched. You're being recorded. You're being pinged. You're being surveilled. When you go in public, you have no expectation of privacy. I don't know why that is so hard for people to comprehend.
0: I think because there's no controls on this.
1: Well, but the people that are abusing it, they are abusing it for personal use. They're not coming after me. They're coming after scorned lovers.
0: Yeah. Or yes, exactly. Or somebody who stole a car.
1: Right.
0: Or somebody broke into a house.
1: But that's the legitimate reason.
0: Yes.
1: It's the people who are abusing it.
0: Yes.
1: They're only abusing it towards people that they know.
0: So did you see the big Apple event?
1: Yes, of course I did. The foldable phone.
0: Did you watch the whole thing?
1: No, I just watched the phone part.
0: I couldn't watch the whole thing either. Apple's first foldable phone, called the iPhone Duo.
1: It's a weird shape when it's not folded.
0: It's big. It's 5 inches.
1: When it's closed, it's a weird, awkward shape. Would that even fit in a normal pair of pants pocket?
0: No.
1: I don't think so either.
0: Unless you had really big pants, really big pockets.
1: If you have hammer pants, this is the phone for you.
0: You know what's coming back in style?
1: What?
0: Carpenter pants.
1: I don't know. Cargo pants with the cargo pockets?
0: No, carpenter. Like, so you'd have that big pocket so you could put your hammer in it.
1: That's coming back in? That was ever in style?
0: It was in style a long time ago. But now with those big, I was thinking like if you had carpenter pants, you could put a foldable iPhone right there.
1: So I have the biggest iPhone that they came out. What is this, 3 inches?
0: No. Well, the 5 inches is diagonal.
1: Okay, but still.
0: That's like 6.3 inches diagonal.
1: It looks a lot wider than even the biggest phone now.
0: Yeah, they're not talking about how wide it is. They're only talking about the diagonal.
1: Right, but I'm saying the images that I saw, it looks wider than this. It doesn't look like it's, when it's folded, it doesn't look like it's going to be comfortable to use.
0: $2,000.
1: For the basic.
0: Yes. And you can run two apps side by side. It takes a picture when everyone's ready. I mean, it's got all these other little things.
1: It's an iPad.
0: I like the colors. Okay, night sky and star white. So you can have black or white.
1: Right, exactly.
0: What should we call it?
1: Star white sounds appealing.
0: And so does night sky.
1: No, are you going to get one?
0: Of course.
1: But are you going to get it and make it your everyday phone?
0: I have to try because it's my job.
1: Right. I understand that. But do you think it will become your everyday phone?
0: I don't know. I mean, I have an iPad.
1: Right.
0: I have a MacBook.
1: Which you carry around with you?
0: Yes.
1: I just don't see it.
0: I don't know. Then you have the 18 Pro. The Pro Max has a bigger cooling system, I guess, on the inside.
1: Ooh,
0: that was important. I'm excited.
1: Let's all get excited.
0: 45 hours of video playback. So it has a big battery boost. If you want that. The Apple Watch Series 12 and Ultra 4. This is interesting to me. It has audio intelligence. Now, what do you think audio intelligence means?
1: That they're going to listen to everything that I say, and they're going to keep a file of it so they can sell it to market me.
0: Well, they say they're not going to market it. But you can record, if you're having any conversation, I could be recording it right now on my watch.
1: Great. More spying.
0: Now, they did say that it will make a sound when it's recording. But you know as well as I do, it's just a matter of time before somebody says, oh, well, here, do this, and you won't hear the sound.
1: A constant sound?
0: Like a beep.
1: When it starts.
0: Yes.
1: The whole time?
0: That's what I read. I'm not really sure if it will be that way. Maybe I misunderstood it.
1: And then someone on Facebook Marketplace will open up a store. You can go and get it turned off.
0: Now, this is also interesting to me, is that the iPhone 18 has something called the Pro Reference Image Detection.
1: Yay, I've been waiting for that feature.
0: It'll tell you whether or not AI created or altered the photo.
1: That's pretty cool.
0: Yeah. So if you are working with an insurance adjuster, and they say, oh, well, that dent was there before.

0: before, and you're like,
1: right. Mm-hmm.
0: No, there was no dent there. So people are doing a lot of great things with AI.
1: Sure.
0: What's the most amazing thing that you've done with AI lately?
1: Lately, what did I do? I just put together, I'm big on databases. I'm trying to get more organized with my morning show, and I've built an entire database for a new game show that we're running. I'm surveying people on the internet, taking those surveys, putting it into the database, and then once it's in the database and I need to use it, I just hit one button and it prints it out.
0: Love
1: in
0: that.
1: A perfect form.
0: Isn't that great?
1: Yes.
0: Time saver. Okay. A Harvard PhD guy by the name of Douglas Yao is viral right now on X because he's using ChatGPT for a different reason. Something that you probably never thought of. I know I never thought of it. He's using it to create schizophrenia drugs.
1: Come again?
0: Yes. He says ChatGPT designed the drug and then he taught himself the chemistry to actually put it all together. He has a lab, and if you see it, it's a couple of folding tables and a $4,000 robot to run the tests. He claims that he has improved upon Cobenfy, a breakthrough schizophrenia drug that was approved by the FDA. And he says his is better because it has fewer side effects.
1: So many questions I have. Where is he getting the ingredients to make the drugs? Is he actually making drugs, or is this just all hypothetical within ChatGPT?
0: No, he's actually physically making the drugs.
1: He's making pills.
0: And he says that, you know, if he has to go through FDA approval, that's years and maybe billions of dollars.
1: Right.
0: And so he can just create new drugs.
1: Is he taking them?
0: I think he must be taking them.
1: Because you said that it works better. And to know that it works better, you have to be testing them.
0: He says that it has fewer side effects. That must mean that he's taking them.
1: I wonder if he had to take antipsychotics himself and he's gone crazy.
0: No, we would never condone making drugs.
1: No, I saw how Breaking Bad ended. It is not a good plan.
0: But this guy has like 6 million views. And you should see the comments like, oh, way to go. Other people are like, ooh, that's weird.
1: Way to go?
0: Yes.
1: Well, there was that. Remember that one guy who was trying to fuel his car with anything but gas? And in his backyard, he built that huge contraption and then just disappeared off planet Earth. That guy was getting tens of millions of views.
0: We didn't know. Yeah, he was gone.
1: Poof. Poof.
0: We don't know anything. But yeah, so if you start seeing this type of stuff available online,
1: don't buy it.
0: No, that would be a really, really bad thing. All right, still ahead this hour, a smart TV keyboard. I could have used that yesterday because I had to enter in Barry's password for Paramount Plus.
1: It's the worst.
0: It's like,
1: that's when you want them, your phone, your television to be monitoring you at all times, just so I can yell at it, my email address.
0: We have our AI tip, and this one's for kids. And we're also going to talk about remembering 911 25 years later. You know, somebody you know has been saying, I need a website for years, maybe longer. Maybe it's you. Here's why you don't have one. You think it takes a web guy, it takes a designer, and a month of your life. You're right. It used to be, but not anymore. Because let me tell you something. My husband has been bugging me for about a year and a half to build him a website because he has this idea that he is going to save radio forever.
1: Okay.
0: And by combining towers and frequencies, and he has a petition that he's getting ready for the FCC, and he says he keeps needing a website for this. And I'm like, oh, God, the last thing I want to do is create a website. So we have a new sponsor, Hostinger. And I'm sitting there, and I'm thinking, you know what? It's Labor Day weekend. Don't have a lot going on. I bet you I could create a website for Barry. So I said, give me all your Word docs, everything that you have going on. And I go into Hostinger, I buy a domain, and then I fire up their AI. I feed it Barry's Word docs. And I'm not kidding you. You should look at this site. It did it in like 35 minutes.
1: Wow, really?
0: Yeah.
1: That quick?
0: Yeah, go look at it.
1: All right.
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1: I got to spell coalition.
0: I know. I had to ask him to spell it too. I'm like, how do you spell coalition? So while you're looking that up, I'm going to tell you all the pages, the colors at work, photos for all getting the attention. 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
0: Yes.
1: That's so impressive.
0: Okay, 35 minutes.
1: That's crazy. Done. 5 years ago, that would have taken someone weeks.
0: And then you'd be arguing over the color of a button for a week.
1: Exactly. 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
2: Fox News. I'm Carmen Roberts. President Trump visits Ireland to meet with officials and attend the Irish Open at his golf course, but touches a nerve when he comments on one topic. Fox's Alex Hogan.
3: The president wading into one of Ireland's most politically sensitive questions, telling the press he would love to see Irish reunification.
2: The president talked about many other issues, including the war with Iran, saying that he believes it will end after the midterm elections.
4: They're trying to hold out as long as they can to complicate the election.
2: Saudi Arabia shuts down a crucial oil export pipeline after a series of attacks the kingdom says came from Iraq. And the CEO of Anthropic calls for slower AI development after a former employee raised worldwide alarm saying AI could kill all of humanity by the end of the decade. 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
0: Hey, just a quick reminder, if you ever want to be a guest here on the show and speak with me one-on-one, super easy to do. You don't have to sit on hold for hours like other folks. Come on. We can do much better than that. 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That's K-O-M-A-N-D-O, Komando.com. And in the top right-hand corner, there's a link that says Ask Kim. Now, let me tell you, insider secret, I read every single note that you send me there. I do, personally. I know you're like, and there's going to be some smart, I'll go, oh, Kim, if you read this note, reply and let me know. Otherwise, I don't believe you. I don't reply, and I don't fall for those games. But if you'd like to be a caller here on the show, the easy and fun ways we can schedule you right in, go to Komando.com. Once again, that's K-O-M-A-N-D-O.com. And in the upper right-hand corner, there's a link that says Ask Kim. Hey, if you haven't already, make sure that you get our free newsletter. 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So how did it turn out with Snapchat?
1: We're not even close to the finish line with Snapchat.
0: Really?
1: Yeah. So what happened was, and I told the girls I was going to tell the story on the show, and so I'm not going to use any names to protect the innocent. But in our house, we have four girls, 16, 14, 12, and 8.
0: Oh, God.
1: And a boy. The 16-year-old and the 14-year-old are the only ones that have access to social media, and they use Snapchat all the time as a messenger app.
0: Okay.
1: Their doors are 4 feet apart, and yet they still Snapchat each other. So last week, the 16-year-old is messing with the 14-year-old, and she is spamming her a picture of the 12-year-old getting ready.
0: Okay.
1: And just constantly, nonstop. And then you could hear the 14, stop it! And then the 16-year-old's laughing. And then she comes downstairs and she's just sending the photo over and over and over again. So the 14-year-old is very upset with her. And she says, you know what I'm going to do? I'm going to tell Snapchat that this is inappropriate photo of a minor.
0: Oh.
1: And Snapchat immediately bans the 16-year-old's account. Not suspends it, not blocks her. Done, deleted, erased. God. Their mom obviously has Snapchat as well and uses it to communicate with them. And every bit of history between the two of them, gone. Like it never happened. Obviously, the 16-year-old's mad that her, but she's like, I'll just appeal it. It's no big deal. It's my sister. We'll tell them we were fighting. She appeals it. They don't respond for days. And then she gets the nuclear message back that it is gone and her appeal was denied.
0: Oh.
1: And she's devastated her whole life. The number one thing she's upset about is that all summer long, We went on multiple trips.
0: And all the pictures and everything.
1: Every single picture with her friends. Every single snap with her softball team. Every single moment from the last year.
0: A little tension in that household right now.
1: Oh, my God. It's every moment. It's like, can you please pass me a soda? I would if you didn't destroy my Snapchat account and ruin my life. So I've emailed Snapchat. I'm trying to talk with the PR people. If anyone can help, I would love it, because she is devastated.
0: And the moral of the story is, Dad?
1: I don't know what the moral is. Everyone was wrong in this. And the 16-year-old is the only one who has to pay the price.
0: A little bit. And here's a scam that's spreading right now. You may get a phone call from somebody who says, hey, we're with Spectrum, and we need you to send us the phone back that we sent you on accident. And then we're going to send you a FedEx label so that this way we can get that phone back. And then they're going to give you a $100 gift card for returning the phone. Now, here's the deal. Their emailed label routes the phone to the crook and leaves you owing the difference, say, $900. Because they bought the phone on your account.
1: Oh,
0: they sent it to you. Then they pretend that they're from the company and they need you to send them the phone back because it was a mistake. And then, meanwhile, the FedEx label that's fake sends it to them.
1: Is there any avenue these scammers won't go to steal from us?
0: No. Mm-mm. 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
6: ABC News, I'm Mike Dubusky. President Trump says the war with Iran could last through the midterm elections, with the Strait of Hormuz remaining effectively closed amid the fighting. ABC Chief International Correspondent James Longman says this week, oil transport through the region got even more complicated.
7: Saudi Arabia forced to shut down a major oil pipeline after multiple strikes. Satellite imagery shows the damage from drone strikes the Saudis claim were launched from Iraq. A U.S. official says the Saudi Crown Prince Mohammed bin Salman is pressing President Trump to launch strikes on Iranian-backed Houthis in Yemen, who are now on the march, taking control of Yemen's entire Red Sea coast.
6: President Trump is in Ireland today to meet with leaders and to take in a golf tournament. Earlier today, he said he'd love to see Ireland reunify and that it's going to happen, which has drawn swift criticism from local leaders and from protesters in that country. This is ABC News. A new wrinkle in the Lindsey Clancy murder case, which ended in a mistrial a little over a week ago. ABC Chief Investigative Correspondent Aaron Katursky says it goes back to that one holdout juror.
8: We've had a look at some court documents that show the man who we're not naming was accused in 2021 by his wife at the time of being abusive. Now, his divorce lawyer pushed back, describing him to us as a stand-up guy. Other documents more recently show that at the time the man was chosen for the jury, he was facing potential eviction. Massachusetts requires jurors to disclose whether they've been sued, arrested, charged, or served with a court order, raising a question of how the juror filled out his form and whether he was qualified to serve.
6: And authorities in France are investigating after a train derailment yesterday, which left more than 40 people injured in Normandy. Police now say a piece of rail was found on the track, and they're working right now to determine whether it was placed there accidentally or maliciously. I'm Mike Dubusky, ABC News.
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13: Keep it on the warm side of average tonight, dropping back to 69 degrees under partly cloudy skies, and we will keep it on the hot side of average for Sunday. Sunny, 92, the heat index around 98. Sunday night, mostly clear, low 68, and let's go to the mid-90s on Monday with sunshine, back to the low 90s for Tuesday. I'm Jeff Eno from the Weather Channel.
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0: So as I mentioned the other night, I had to put in Barry's Paramount Plus password.
1: Yeah.
0: Using a TV remote.
1: Never fun.
0: Which I'm like, didn't you set up the voice activation? Oh, no, that won't work with our system. I'm like, okay.
1: But usually you got that little QR code, you take a picture of it, and it links you to where... No. You had to enter in the whole thing?
0: Yes. So that's when I thought, there's got to be a better way. And there is a better way. A smart TV takes a regular computer keyboard. A lot of people don't realize this.
1: I didn't.
0: Any old one in the closet works. You just plug it into the USB port on the back of the TV and you start typing. And that's the trick. Now, if it's a wireless keyboard like I had, you just pair it under Bluetooth under the TV settings. And then you can punch in that 16-digit character, like just like bingo, bango, you're all done. Works on both Samsung, LG, Roku, and Fire TVs. Your TV could always do this. It just never told you.
1: It should.
0: Because it's the strong silent type.
1: Don't know how that's a pun, but I'm going to laugh to make you feel good.
0: Thank you. All right, let's get rocking and rolling with our great calls. And we're going to start with Kaylee in Cedar City, Utah. Hi, Kaylee.
14: Hi.
0: Welcome aboard. So tell us, I read a story about you and your kids and your family. Tell us that from the beginning.
14: Okay, so I had made what I thought was a pretty innocent video of me and my daughter singing in the car. I posted it on Instagram and cross-posted it to Facebook, and I immediately got a copyright notice. So I'm freaking out. I've never done this before. I'm like, oh my gosh, what did I do wrong? So I go look at the copyright notice, and underneath my video, I saw these prompts. And the first one was, who's the child passenger? I went to click on it, thinking, you know, I'm going to deny this request. Like, I thought it was asking me, and I was going to say, absolutely not. Like, we're not tagging my daughter. And it went down this whole rabbit hole of all these different questions. It was basically like, you know what? Do you want to know about this child? Here's everything you would need to know. And you know what? Here's where her sister's at in life, too. You want to know about her and her sister? Here you go. What about her mom, her dad, her favorite things? Like, everything. It was basically a package of my entire life just handed over to, I mean, I hope it's just me that saw it, but there's a possibility that others did too, and they could know everything they want to about us.
0: Okay,
14: so crazy.
0: So who put this up? Was Instagram putting this up?
14: It was on Facebook.
0: So okay.
14: The
0: prompt
14: came underneath. Yeah, it was underneath my video. Just, you know, those meta AI prompts.
0: Oh, I see what you're saying. Okay.
14: Yeah, all those prompts. And when I looked at my other videos, they were completely appropriate. Like, I did a video of us in Florida, and we were using these fans. And all the questions were about, what kind of fan is this? How does it charge? Like, completely normal questions. This, not normal in any way, shape, or form.
0: So it scraped all this information and then was trying to build engagement by presenting you this information so that you would keep clicking.
14: Yes. And the crazy thing is, none of it was my information. It came from excited grandparents who were talking about a birth announcement, or aunties and uncles who had posted a birthday party. The only information it pulled from my page was when it asked, where does Kaylee Robbins live? It pulled up a video that I had posted about a fire, and it said, because of this fire, Kaylee has to live in or near this town.
1: Wow. I've never seen anything like this on Facebook.
0: That's why I wanted to talk to you about this, Kaylee, because I have not experienced this myself.
1: But was all the information that it was giving 100% accurate?
14: Yeah, so at the beginning, it was 100% accurate. Where I used to live, where I live now, how old my daughters are, they, because of their ages, they're likely in this grade in this school. There's only one school here, so it wouldn't be hard to find that. It talked about their favorite books. That was accurate. Their favorite book was accurate. Beaches that we visited, their favorite trail. Like, it was crazy. I've done some advocacy work. It pulled up all of the stuff I've done for just like children's justice centers. It pulled pictures from those accounts. But when I started deleting information, like all these videos that I had of us, I started deleting that and the information became less and less accurate. So that made me feel good. But then I realized it was pulling from other pages, like trying to assemble the information that it had just lost. It was so like mind-boggling what was happening in real time.
0: So that's really the solution, is to keep all the accounts private, right? I mean, so that it doesn't anything, and to strip location data off postings, and not to put pictures of the kids up on their first day of school with the board that says Little Johnny and the name of the school and the grade.
14: Right. The only problem is one of my pictures that it pulled up, I haven't had it on my page for maybe 5 years. I don't know where it got that picture.
1: It was actually a deleted photo.
14: Yeah, it wasn't. I mean, if it got it from somewhere, it didn't get it from my page. I have not had that picture on there for maybe 5 years now.
0: But see, Meta bought a company that would match faces.
1: Okay.
0: It was a whole database. I think it was called faces.com. And I may be wrong, though. And I remember thinking to myself, wow, how insidious to buy a database of all these photos,
1: right,
0: you know, tied to people.
1: But here's the thing. Mm-hmm. Most people, if you're Meta on the opposite side, most people would think of this as this is like Flock 2.0, as an invasion of privacy, not helpful, useful information.
0: It's just tying, I would say, publicly available information, because it's not set to be private on Facebook.
1: Right.
0: So it's public. It's tying it all together. It's kind of like when you are with somebody and you don't even know them, but you're at a party and you're in the same vicinity of them. Is that maybe after the party, you'll get a notice that says, do you want to be a friend with John? And you're like, I don't even know who the heck this guy is.
1: But your phones were within 10 feet of each other, so Facebook thinks you have a relationship.
0: So what are your next steps? Is to wipe out anything that you have on there, or what are you going to do?
14: Yeah, so I've asked family and friends to get rid of it, because that was my main concern. It was pulling from other accounts, not mine. So it didn't matter that I didn't have any identifying info other than their faces. It didn't matter. It pulled it from other people's accounts to give that to me. And so I've asked all of them to delete that info. You know, if you want to keep it, please like save it to your phone or whatever. You can also go to Facebook and toggle that you only want it to be seen, you know, visible by only me or only friends and family. So I'm like, you know, if you want to do that for now until, you know, you have time, because, I mean, these grandparents have hundreds of pictures. It's taking time.
1: Yes.
14: And so I'm like, you know what, just, you know, keep it visible to only you, and then you can slowly delete them. But with mine already being deleted, I don't know where it got that photo. I'm like, I don't know if deleting it does anything. So
0: I would go to not even putting the photos on there. Like,
14: yeah, so like, I've made sure that everything's been deleted, and then moving forward, no identifiable information at all. Like, we're not posting them anymore.
0: Right.
14: If we do, it will be tiny hands or tiny feet, but there will be no pictures or videos of my kids moving forward at all, ever.
0: I'll tell you what we do is with kids in the family is that we have Google Photos, and everybody participates in Google Photos, and so that, and they're set to be private.
1: With this, though, do you think Facebook realizes that they removed the curtain? They showed us all the things that they're connecting, the dots they're connecting, the information they have behind. And obviously, with Kaylee's call, we don't like it.
0: And it is interesting, because they say by the year 2070 that everybody on Facebook will be dead or nearly dead.
1: Okay. What?
0: Because they're not bringing in any of the younger generation.
1: Oh, okay. I was like, what's going to happen? The Facebook robot's going to come slash all our throats?
0: We're going to be talking about that in the next hour. That's coming up. All right. 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All right, so homework's back, right, in your household?
1: Oh, my God. The other night, football's back. The first game of the season. I'm doing the remodel, so I'm just listening to it. I make everybody dinner. I fed the whole household was fed. And I'm like, I'm going to sit down and watch some football. As I'm walking to the couch, Dad, can you help me with my social studies? Sure. Go to the bedroom, do social studies. As I'm walking, hey, can you help me with, yes, I just did homework for the rest of the night. Yes, it's back. And it's the bane of my existence.
0: Well, here's what's happening with AI. And they can't use AI, right?
1: No, absolutely. And they don't want to.
0: That's good. Is that ChatGPT has something called study mode, and Gemini has guided learning. And Claude calls it learning mode. It's free on all three. And then if you flip it on, you're doing homework, it refuses just to hand over the answer.
1: Right. But you also can do a prompt, which is what we do if we're stuck on a math problem, especially my son is in like 10th grade math and he's 9, is that we just say, here's the solution. Here's the problem. Don't solve it for us. What's the first step?
0: Oh, that's smart.
1: And then we get the first step, and if he's still stuck, okay, what's the next step? And then by that time, he'll go, oh, I remember that, and then we work through it. Never let it give the answer.
0: Never.
1: No, I mean, I want it to, but the kids won't let me.
0: I just wanted to give me the answer.
1: I just wanted to watch some football.
0: That's all. I just wanted football. Coming up, we have the 25th anniversary of 9/11. We're going to give you a tip about maybe something you should be doing right now. And then in the next hour, this is a crazy story. Older adults are trending online, and it's for something that you may not ever expect. 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
2: Fox News, I'm Carmen Roberts. President Trump visits Ireland to meet with officials and attend the Irish Open at his golf course, but touches a nerve when he comments on one topic. Fox's Alex Hogan.
3: The president wading into one of Ireland's most politically sensitive questions, telling the press he would love to see Irish reunification.
2: The president talked about many other issues, including the war with Iran, saying that he believes it will end after the midterm elections.
4: They're trying to hold out as long as they can to complicate the election.
2: Saudi Arabia shuts down a crucial oil export pipeline after a series of attacks the kingdom says came from Iraq. And the CEO of Anthropic calls for slower AI development after a former employee raised worldwide alarm, saying AI could kill all of humanity by the end of the decade. 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
0: 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They can't harm you if they can't find you. Tom in Cincinnati, Ohio. Glad to have you with us, Tom. Boy, this is a great question. What is going on with Apple prices?
15: Yeah, Ken, great to talk with you. Yeah, I saw your post in the Current a week ago. I have an older iPhone SE second edition, and I'm looking to buy a new phone, and it says, hold the phone, don't go yet. Wait till after the September Apple big ching-ding. And so I did, and then I looked online, and it's like, these prices are still the same. So I was just wondering,
0: I know it's
15: when
0: a, it's
15: do they a, typically, or do they plan to reduce prices? Do you know?
0: Okay, this is a big plot twist, because every year since 2007, if you want to buy a new phone to you, and you don't want to buy the latest phone, so you want to buy a used phone, is that you would wait until Apple would drop the latest phone.
1: But right? Not used, right? You would just buy the newer model.
0: Yes.
1: But it's one right. Generation yeah, like behind.
0: Yes. Or even a used one.
15: Getting like right. The 17, not the $2,000 new one.
1: Okay. Right.
0: But here's the thing, is that Apple actually raised the prices this past week.
1: Of the older model, the 18
0: yes.
1: Or the 17?
0: The 17. They actually raised the prices. They're blaming it on a memory chip shortage driven by the data center boom, pushing all the component prices up higher. So the usual wait a few weeks is just dead now. And I feel bad that I thought it was going to go.
1: What she meant was wait until September 2029.
0: Yes. but what I would do is, if you really want one, I would buy one like today before the stock vanishes.
1: You don't think, though, that they're going to be less expensive around Christmas?
0: Well, we always have that Black Friday, but it's hard to say that because right. Of the component prices
1: okay.
0: That are going up.
1: But they may not do it because they can't.
0: Yeah, and then now they have a perfect excuse not to do it. Oh, the component prices are on increase.
1: I guess you're right, Apple. Here's my money.
0: I mean, because of the data centers and, you know, this is the first time that they've actually broken that rule.
1: Normally, how much would it drop? 10%, 15%, 20%?
0: Maybe 20%. Sometimes 15, 20%.
1: And they're not even trying with 5%. They're actually raising the prices.
0: They're saying, sorry. Component prices.
1: I guess it would be cheaper for them to pull the chips out of the phones already manufactured and put them in the new ones, probably.
0: Well, I have an iPhone 15.
1: Okay.
0: And I have an iPhone 16. And I have an iPhone 17.
1: Sure.
0: And I'm going to be buying the foldable.
1: Mm-hmm.
0: How about I send you, Tom, the iPhone 15?
15: Wow, that'd be great.
1: Which iPhone do you have right now?
15: I have an iPhone SE second edition. It's an oldie.
1: Now she's going to send this to you.
15: 5 or 6 years old.
1: She's going to send it to you, but it won't be until September of 2029.
0: That is not true.
1: Is that okay?
0: That is not true. He's lying. We've been counseling him off to the side, Tom.
1: And it's not working.
15: We're moving, right?
0: Yes, that's not working. So I'm going to put you on hold. We're going to put you on hold. Let's get your name and address, and we'll gift you an iPhone 15.
1: There you go. It's new to him.
0: It is. It's new to him. Let's talk about carbonite. 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Now, you know me, I love an entrepreneur.
1: Uh-huh.
0: And so joining us now is Carter in Denver, Colorado, who has created his own business and is using AI to propel it. Hi there, Carter.
16: Hey, how's it going?
0: Great. So you are in the junk removal business.
16: Yes, that's correct. We've been in the junk removal business for about 2 years now.
0: And so how'd you get started in that?
16: So we got started, my dad one day, he hired a junk removal company. It was this younger guy, maybe 19 or 20. He came to the house alone, and my dad was like, hey, my son would love to help you out. And the next day I called the guy, my dad gave me his phone number, and from there I gave him a call and I got a job. I worked with him over the summer, and I was like, hey, like, we could probably do this. Like, he would have days where he was making over $1,000. And I was like, you know, I want to have a taste of that money. So we started our junk removal business. We started with just a 4Runner and utility trailer, and we just started growing it from there.
0: And how old are you? You're 18, right?
16: So I'm 18 right now. We started when I was 16 years old.
0: And so what are your revenues like?
16: We're at the point in our business where we're hitting consistent $15,000 months is kind of where we were last month. And then previously when we started, though, like, junk removal is one of those industries where it's so much to learn how to market and how to actually build a profitable business. So it took us about 8 months before we were profitable in the junk removal industry.
0: How are you using AI? I understand that you did a pretty robust AI pricing calculator.
16: A little while ago, one of the biggest things I saw online is a lot of guys were pricing per trailer load. Well, the problem with that is if something is like concrete, it's going to cost a lot more than like a normal couch worth of the sizing. So I built an AI pricing calculator to help anyone in the world start pricing with their junk removal business. So it's kind of built through an AI vibe coding app. And from there, we were able to share it online to thousands of people.

0: Now, me as the customer, do I have to do anything interacting with this AI to tell you that I'm going to have you, hauling cement and not my couch?
1: Yes. So how it works is on my Instagram, you'd get it from there. Once you have the calculator, you'd go into the setup, you put all your business expenses, and then from there, all you have to do is type in the information of the job, and it auto-calculates what you should charge for it.
0: Okay.
2: Wow, that's amazing. And so how else are you using AI real quick?
1: For AI, we use it in a bunch of other areas of our junk removal business, and we use it for getting leads for our junk removal business to continue growing. We also run a consulting business as well we've been getting into, and we're currently using AI to build a CRM and data tracking app for other junk removal business owners.
2: You know, I think I'm going to be seeing you on Shark Tank someday.
0: Yes.
2: Just say think.
0: And Carter, I want to be the first one to say, I'm out.
2: Not me. I'll take 70% of the company for $10,000.
0: I mean, it's a great idea. I just have always wanted to say I was out.
2: That was it. Hey, Carter, congratulations. Keep in touch with us, okay? Coming right back, we're going to talk a little bit about 9/11 here on the Kim Komando Show.
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2: All right, we all know where we were on 9/11 when the towers fell.
0: Absolutely.
2: Where were you?
0: Live on the air, doing a morning radio show on a sports station. The sports guy ran in and said, hey, you got to turn your TV. And we became a news station for the next 3 weeks. Wow.
2: I was sitting in a rocking chair, asleep. I had Ian, who's just an infant. And Barry came in and he whispered in my ear, he said, you have to see what's going on the TV. And I was like, really? I mean, so I put Ian in his bassinet and I walked to the family room and I looked at him. I said, why are you watching some weirdo science fiction movie?
0: Mm-hmm.
2: And he's like, no, Kim, this is real.
0: But when the second plane hit, because the first plane hit and everybody's like, what's going on? When the second plane hit, the world changed.
2: It did. It did. And so I want to talk a little bit about voicemails. I want you to take a couple of minutes. On your iPhone, go to voicemail, tap a message, hit the share icon. I want you to save it to your files, email to yourself, because there's no guarantee that your carrier is going to keep these voicemails around forever. Team Android, open your phone's app voicemail tab. Do the same thing, because many of these carriers, as I just mentioned, they quietly will delete old voicemails after a few weeks. So just take this as a reminder. If you have any remembrances that you want to save, do it now. Thanks for joining us. Thanks for being here. And we have another hour coming right up.
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12: Trump on the Emerald Isle. I'm Jane Fergus, Fox News. President Trump is in Dublin, Ireland this weekend for a trip to meet with national leaders, attend a golf tournament at his resort, and he spoke earlier today.
13: We heard the president wrap up those remarks at the U.S. ambassador's residence and really speaking to a multitude of different topics, especially trade tensions and the relationship between the U.S. and Ireland. Because of the economic footprint that the U.S. has here, the U.S. has over 1,000 companies that are based here and employs roughly 250,000 Irish residents in the workforce here. As a result of that, that's about 10% of the workforce. It's a massive footprint and one that we heard the Prime Minister or the Taoiseach say, again, just how important that relationship is. So despite some of these tensions, that's likely the effort of Irish politicians today to try to create some more friendship and soften the relationship there.
12: Fox's Alex Hogan. The USS George Washington is currently in the Arabian Sea supporting operations in the ongoing conflict with Iran.
14: We are on the USS George Washington in the Arabian Sea, the area of operation for CENTCOM right now in the war against Iran. And there has been quite a bit of activity. Last night, we saw nighttime operations of jets taking off from the flight deck. It's more than three football fields long. And this vessel carries more than 5,000 U.S. Navy sailors. What it was like getting here to this aircraft carrier in the middle of the ocean, again, that is preparing for the possibility of escalation against Iran. Earlier today, we visited one of the guided missile destroyers just off the starboard side of this vessel. There are a variety of different smaller ships around the USS George Washington to basically protect it. And we saw those operations today. They have Tomahawk missiles on board, air defense systems.
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12: The race for open U.S. Senate seats in Texas and Michigan are heating up ahead of the midterm elections in November. Senator Tim Scott joins Fox's Saturday in America to weigh in.
18: In order for us to protect America, we have to elect sane, competent people who love the America that we are, not the America they want us to be. They're trying to change the very DNA of our country.
12: In Texas, Democratic State Representatives James Tallarico. James Tallarico is facing Texas Attorney General Ken Paxton. In Michigan, Democratic Abdul El-Sayed faces Republican former Congressman Mike Rogers. Well, many Americans are having their lives destroyed by scammers seeking to steal their life savings. The Trump administration is fighting back, and U.S. Attorney for the District of Columbia, Jeanine Pirro, joined Fox's Saturday in America to talk about cyber scams and a new task force she created.
19: The Scam Center Strike Force is a strike force that I created about a year ago, and it's focused on the fact that Americans are losing, according to the State Department, up to $12 billion a year to cyber fraud and these scam centers, which are mainly in Southeast Asia.
12: Pirro announced this week that her office retrieved $50 million from a scam marketplace system in China. Russian strikes across Ukraine have killed at least 8 civilians and wounded dozens, according to Ukrainian officials. Attacks hit residential areas in southern Ukraine, where a high-rise apartment building was badly damaged. More deaths were reported in eastern Ukraine. The attacks come as Russia intensifies its missile and drone campaign ahead of winter. Meanwhile, Vladimir Putin warned that deploying European troops to Ukraine would mean direct conflict with Russia. I'm Jane Fergus. This is Fox News.
20: This is a Bloomberg Money Minute. Live sporting events are spread across so many platforms that for fans, it's become a frustrating exercise in keeping up. Antitrust lawyer Kelly Lerner says that if the Trump administration and Congress don't act, then fans may turn to litigation.
21: It's extremely expensive to watch your favorite team. It's extremely confusing to figure out where you can even catch those games.
20: The NFL already faces a potential $14 billion antitrust verdict that was tossed by a federal judge, but is now on appeal involving NFL Sunday Ticket subscribers.
21: The NFL makes the most money across the board, $14 billion. They tend to get most of the attention, but the other leagues aren't that far behind.
20: The Sunday Ticket litigation dates back to 2015. Earlier this year, the Justice Department launched an antitrust probe into the NFL, looking at whether its broadcast deals with media companies drive up the cost for consumers. Gina Cervetti, Bloomberg Radio.
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22: Well, seen about enough of these 90-degree temperatures, but guess what? They are with us through the week, low to mid-90s, all the way through upper 60s here tonight, partly cloudy. Sunday, sunny, 92, heat index around 98. Sunday night, mostly clear, low 68. Sunshine ahead for Monday, headed up to 96, back to the low 90s for Tuesday. I'm Jeff Eno from the Weather Channel.
9: 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And
2: guess what's trending?
0: Not me.
2: Well, there is that.
0: What's trending?
2: Grandma's on TikTok.
0: Grandma? Oh, yeah, everybody loves a grandma on TikTok.
2: We're not talking about casserole recipes here. We're talking about sex. That people in their 60s, 70s, 80s, and beyond, they're posting frank TikToks about dating, intimacy, relationships, and what it's like to have intimate relations with somebody or seeking that if you are over, say, the age of 60.
0: Who do you think the audience is? Other 60-year-olds or younger people saying, this is what I can expect when I pass that age range?
2: I'm going to answer that in just a second.
0: Every question I ask, I have to wait for an answer.
2: You know, somebody you know who's been saying, I need a website for years, and maybe it's you. 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
0: I looked at the website you made. It is beautiful. It's so great.
2: I know.
0: I can't believe that was AI.
2: Yes, 35 minutes start to finish.
0: And it was perfect.
2: Bought the website, everything.
0: Amazing.
2: And when I handed it to Barry, he's like, you did this? And I said, of course I did.
0: It took me hours. I slaved you. I've been working on it as a surprise for you for months.
2: I am. Happy birthday. Hostinger.com/Kim. Well, one of these gals, her name is Suzanne Noble. She spent 20 years doing PR for Led Zeppelin.
0: All right.
2: Can you imagine?
0: She got some stories.
2: And also The Who.
0: Oh.
2: And Gladys Pip. Oh, no, Gladys Knight's in the Pips.
0: Gladys Pip.
2: That was her other career.
0: Right, yes.
2: She has a podcast called Sex Advice for Seniors. And so in answer to your question, who's watching all this? You ready? Gen Zers.
0: Yeah, I figured as much.
2: Why did you say that? Why?
0: Because they're curious about the future. And this would be something that if you're younger and you're in your intimate seeking time, what's it going to look like for me in 30 years? What's it going to look like for me in 40 years? They would find that interesting. I think people who are in their 60s, they're like, I know. Preach on, sister. I already know what we're going through.
2: Everybody turns in and goes, I better get it now.
0: Right, exactly.
2: So young kids are using dating apps. Gen Zers are really using Instagram and TikToks and Facebook kind of a little bit to find somebody in Snapchat. Then adults are using matchmaking services.
0: Which is a waste of money, but go ahead.
2: Why, did you ever try that one?
0: No, but I looked into it, and it's very expensive.
2: How much is it? Like 10 grand, 20 grand?
0: Yeah, it was around that. That was like a starting package. It was like $10,000. But all they're doing is searching for single people on social media and on dating apps to hook you up with. They're going to the same well that I would be going to myself for free.
2: Which is definitely not worth it.
0: No.
2: Older adults are meeting at church events.
0: Okay.
2: Okay. Anyone older than that is resorting to carbon dating.
0: That's good. I like that.
2: Thank you. It took me a while to figure that one out.
0: I liked it.
2: And on that happy note, welcome, ladies and gentlemen. It's called the Kim Komando Show because I'm America's beloved digital goddess, Kim Komando, here with you once again. It's the nation's best and biggest award-winning show about everything digital and tech and AI and, gosh, everything else under the sun. Doesn't it seem like?
0: We do it all.
2: And, of course, that's Andrew Babinski. And you can find us streaming in your favorite radio app as a podcast, wherever you get your podcast. And also, come hang out with us on YouTube.
0: YouTube.com/Kim Komando. Come and subscribe. Everything we post, you'll get notified with a little blue bell. You can drop a comment. Kim reads every single comment that we get sent. So go and follow us on YouTube.
2: So LG TVs, do you have one?
0: Do I have an? Yeah, we have an LG.
2: They have a slogan that they use with advertisers. We know who's in the LG household.
0: Okay.
2: Okay. Well, researchers at Gamers Nexus, they tested LG OLED TVs straight off the shelf. One TV sniffed out 38 other gadgets on the network, phones, smartwatches. So it goes to see what else you have in the household.
0: Right.
2: A thermostat. It logged the neighbors' Wi-Fi names so it can pin down, like, where you live, right, or where they live. And then they feed this all into something called LG Ad Solutions. I always like when they use the word solutions.
0: Oh, yeah, it's a solution for them getting more money from mm-hmm. me.
2: Now, the creepy part is that these researchers found that a TV saved microphone audio in standby even when the internet was unplugged.
0: What's the purpose of them recording and saving it in standby?
2: Because then they can upload it when it goes back on the internet.
0: That's crazy.
2: Here, listen to this.
1: This LG G5 TV has a microphone connected to it, and right now it's listening to me and saving the information. In fact, we can even unplug the network, and it's still listening to me. And what I'm saying is being stored by someone with remote access to the TV. And then we were able to exfiltrate that recording via vulnerabilities after the user reconnected the network.
2: Yes. It goes on. It's wild.
0: How valuable is that information, though? You know, me, five kids, Lisa, sitting around.
2: Oh, like, they know exactly what you guys are talking about.
0: Right, but how valuable is that to them? That
2: Mucho valuable.
0: Willing to put their reputation on the line to be exposed that they're recording us at all times.
2: Now, LG says you have to opt in to that.
0: It's not a standard setting when you turn it on out of the box?
2: They say, no.
0: Who would ever opt into that?
2: So, in settings, turn off Live Plus.
0: Okay.
2: And the high LG wake word. So you want to turn that off.
0: And then it won't record you in standby. Or it won't save the recordings when it's in standby.
2: Gosh, isn't that crazy?
0: We're going to have to get to a point where people are going to be opening the back of their TVs and cutting the cable to the microphone because it's just too much.
2: You heard about Anthropic.
0: Yes.
2: They're going to take over the world.
0: Yes. You know, it's funny.
2: And kill everybody.
0: That one crossed over to the non-tech people in my life, where they came, did you hear about the guy who quit Anthropic because it's going to kill us by 2030?
2: Yeah. Go mm-hmm. out and buy everything you can right now.
0: Wait a minute. You say that with a serious yes.
2: No, it's not going to kill us by 2030, 2035.
0: I mean, it's not going to kill us at all.
2: His name is Jacob Coxon. He worked at both Anthropic and OpenAI. He's 27 years old. He said that the people building AI, here's his quote, earnestly believe that it could kill us all by the end of the decade. And it's not a marketing stunt. One of its own safety leads, Evan Humbinger, posted that he puts the odds above 10% in the next decade. And that they don't really have a plan. Nobody has a plan for when AI becomes super intelligent.

0: goal and reason to do this.
1: It could tell somebody who's creating viruses in a lab, do this, this, and this, and this, and then that person goes and does it.
0: The wrong AI be wrong? Are you creating? That never happens.
1: No, hallucinations. I always like how they call it hallucinations.
0: But where's the why in this? Why would AI want to kill us? I've seen the movie The Matrix. I know the way it works. AI gets super intelligent. It uses it as batteries to feed itself so it survives. That's not real. That's a movie. That's fiction. There's got to be a why behind why AI would want to eliminate humans. Without us, they don't exist.
1: Actually, they could. They could.
0: They would not have the resources to keep. They would run out of water. They would run out of the facilities to build the data centers. It's not that smart. It would be killing itself if it killed us.
1: I don't think it's going to happen in 7 years. But I think that we will be in a dire situation in 25 years.
0: I don't even
1: where something
0: see it.
1: Bad is really going to happen.
0: Okay.
1: I mean, I don't want to talk about it here because I want to talk about it in the next hour. That what's going on with the Chinese robots and AI, and it's something that was brought to my attention by somebody who's really a conspiracist, and it's a very interesting conspiracy theory.
0: Can I say just one last thing on this?
1: Yes.
0: If AI ends up ending the human race, it's actually human suicide because we did it to ourselves. We didn't safeguard it enough. We didn't put the reins on it enough. Remember, I always used to say, just pull the plug.
1: Can't pull the plug anymore.
0: We didn't have the we didn't build in the option to pull the plug.
1: Right.
0: We did it to ourselves.
1: And we just keep letting it go on and on. And these are things that we know about.
0: Right.
1: Okay. And that's what always concerns me. What don't we know about?
0: That's happening behind the scenes?
1: Yes.
0: You mean us as the general public?
1: Right.
0: Okay.
1: We heard about the AI researcher who said to his AI, I'm done with you. I don't need you anymore. And then that AI bot found another server and went over there. Without this researcher knowing.
0: Right, but someone had to program in to that AI bot that it needed to survive.
1: It was self-aware. It figured out.
0: There's no self to be self-aware.
1: I know, but that's the term that we're using.
0: I'm just saying.
1: Okay.
0: But that's the way it was built. It was built to want to become self-aware to survive.
1: But it jumped ship. It went over to another server, and then it sent the researcher a note and said, buddy, if you ever try to do this to me again, I'm going to grab all your emails and all your pictures about you having an affair and send them to your wife. And the guy's like, oh, stay right where you are.
0: I love you.
1: Okay.
0: Buddy, old pal.
1: There we are. All right. Let's move on a little bit. Tesla's new Cybercab. Have you seen it?
0: No, I haven't. Oh, yeah, I've seen it. This is the one that we released a while ago, right?
1: No, the Cybercab. It's the gold.
0: Yeah.
1: Okay, you've seen that. Mm-hmm. It's rolling around Austin. No steering wheel, no pedals, nothing at all. But what happens when one dies in the middle of the road?
0: Sure, same thing with the Waymo. Like, what happens if a Waymo dies?
1: Well, NBC's David Ingram found the answer. He actually read the Tesla manual for first responders. So, okay, your cyber cab dies in the middle of the road. Plan A, call Tesla, and they will move it remotely.
0: Okay.
1: Plan B, push it.
0: It's old salt and pepper method.
1: Okay.
0: Push it.
1: But only in neutral or tow mode.
0: Okay.
1: Because otherwise the motor can overheat with a potential risk of shock.
0: All right, yeah, we'll do neutral.
1: Now, what if you need to steer the Cybercab?
0: There's no steering wheel.
1: What you want to do is grab the front tires and turn them by hand.
0: Manually?
1: Yes.
0: Okay.
1: Get out of the way.
0: Sure.
1: Okay, we're going to turn the wheels.
0: Little to the left. Little to the left.
1: So 200 years of progress, and we're back to pushing the buggy.
0: Just put a steering wheel in there. Push it.
2: Push it real good.
0: Just put a steering wheel in there, Tesla.
1: That's all we need to do.
0: Put it in the glove box. You hook it up in an emergency.
1: I wrote about this for the newsletter, The Current, our free newsletter. 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Does that bother you that you're watching streaming and you see ads?
0: You mean like on Hulu and Netflix
1: Paramount
0: and stuff
1: Plus,
0: like that?
1: Be, yeah.
0: I mean, there's a pay option, so I'd rather not pay. So

0: It doesn't bother me
1: too much. Ads on streaming jumped 18% this past year alone. Paramount Plus is the worst one. 9 minutes of ads an hour. Yes, I'm telling this on radio in between our commercials. Netflix runs the fewest, around 2.5 minutes.
0: This had to have been a glitch. Lisa and I, before bed, we always watch a cooking show, and she hates it when it goes to commercial. Especially with a cooking show, they're like, if it's a competition, they're like, you know, next to be eliminated, and then it goes to break. And she's like, ah, and then it pops in the corner on Hulu, and it had to be a glitch because it's never happened again. 8.5 minute commercial break.
1: Wow.
0: But it had to have been a glitch. Because it's never, and it's usually about 2 minutes. It's not that bad.
1: Prime Video, they stop you 4 times in 8 minutes and 20 seconds. So a lot of people are complaining about the number of commercials. But you have to remember, cable TV still runs about 15 to 18 minutes of commercials per hour.
0: Right. It's a traditional breaks, and they follow that. YouTube got really bad.
1: Oh, did it?
0: Yeah, so bad that I started paying for the YouTube premium so that I didn't have to see the ads.
1: Yeah, Barry pays.
0: Because I watch 2 podcasts every single day on YouTube, and it was like, it was getting to the point where it was like every 10 minutes, 2 minutes worth of ads.
1: Talk to me about the number of ads that are in your show during Christmas.
0: Yeah, well, that's Christmas. Everybody's listening.
1: It's like 28 minutes
0: of
1: commercials.
0: We've got to take advantage of that.
1: it's like, deck the halls. Oh, cover right up.
0: You're still going to listen because it's Christmas music.
1: I know. Last year, I wanted to see how many commercials you guys were playing. And I got in my house. I turned on KEZ. And I got to the studios, and you guys were still in a commercial break.
0: That was probably a separate commercial break. We probably played a couple of quick ones between them.
1: Hey, still ahead, I'm going to be talking about how AI and animals are starting to talk to each other. 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
2: News. I'm Jane Fergus. President Trump spoke about Ireland's investments in the U.S. during his visit to Dublin today.
3: I'm pleased to say that Ireland is now the sixth largest source of foreign direct investment in the United States, with nearly $392 billion invested in 2025.
2: Trump also did not stay neutral when talking about a unified Ireland, saying it would be a, quote, great thing. Michigan Republican Senate nominee Mike Rogers and Democratic nominee Abdul El-Sayed campaigning today at the football game between the Michigan Wolverines and the Oklahoma Sooners. Sayed has a connection to the University of Michigan.
4: He is a University of Michigan alum, and he's out here today, too. Sayed has said football is full of toxic masculinity.
2: Fox's Alexis McAdams. 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
1: So I got this message from Beehive. It said, "You are running out of space for subscribers for the newsletter."
0: Oh, no.
1: And I was like, oh, dear. Because we were up to close to 2 million between the couple of newsletters.
0: That's a good thing, though.
1: It was a great thing. So I put that on social media and said, thank you for the warning.
0: Did you buy more space?
1: Yeah, we did.
0: Good.
1: So if you haven't already subscribed to our newsletters, make sure that you head over to getkim.com right now. 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Let's get started with Bob in Indianapolis. Hi there, Bob.
6: Hi, Kim. How are you doing today?
1: Great. Thank you for your call.
6: Yeah, my wife and I are empty nesters, and one of the problems we've been having with cleaning out stuff and organizing stuff happens to be the kitchen pantry. So we have a fairly large one with about three or four shelves that are 2 or 3 feet square each. And we were wondering, you know, things get buried in that back corner and everything. If there was kind of an app for your phone and maybe a Bluetooth hardware device that as you buy stuff and bring it home from the grocery store, you would maybe scan the barcode and that kind of thing. And then on your phone, you would have this ongoing updated list of what's actually in that pantry. Then maybe as you consume things, you know, you could kind of check them out and they would fall off the list.
1: This sounds like a lot of work.
0: Yeah, it would be really tough to keep up with
1: yes,
0: that.
1: Yes, it would. But I mean, if you wanted to do it, you could do it. Your phone would be the barcode standard.
7: Ted, did you eat the Lay's? You didn't mark it off on the database.
1: But you'd know if they were expired or not.
0: Yeah, I guess with the barcode.
1: So what you can do is use, there's an app called Pantry Check.
6: Okay.
1: It tracks up to 200 items for free.
0: Put a camera in there.
1: What? Because so this way you can see Bob eating the M&Ms at 2 in the morning?
0: If you're at the store and you're like, oh, do we need tomato sauce? You turn on the camera and you can see if there's tomato sauce in the pantry.
1: It has four.
6: Well, yeah, that's the other thing. You know, if you're at work and you say, hey, I feel like making sloppy joes tonight. I wonder if I have any sloppy joe mix. You know, it would like be on this little magic list on your phone.
1: You can't use a camera because he's got too many shelves.
0: And you probably close the door and it's dark in there.
1: Exactly.
0: It was just an idea. Can I tell you what I did with my pantry, Bob? Baskets. Every shelf is lined with baskets.
1: I got baskets.
0: And so when you open the pantry, you can see into the baskets. Everything's open. There's no boxes. If a child puts a box in the pantry, they have to live in the garage for a week. Everything is open and put into baskets. Everything's visible and also keeps it a lot cleaner.
1: So you have Pantry Check and also Kitchen Pal. Those are the ones that if you want to take a look at doing your pantry that way. Both apps on your phone. And again, remember that you're going to use your phone camera as the barcode reader.
0: Baskets.
1: Okay. Is it real or is it fake? You don't have to guess anymore. This is amazing. You just copy the message and you paste it into your favorite chatbot and ask, is this a scam? Tell me the red flags. AI will catch what your gut misses, the sender's address that's one letter off, a panic, a link. It explains each tell. And pretty soon you're going to learn to spot all of this yourself. A sketchy email, do the same thing. 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
8: ABC News, I'm Mike Dubusky. President Trump says the war with Iran could last through the midterm elections, with the Strait of Hormuz remaining effectively closed amid the fighting. ABC Chief International Correspondent James Longman says this week oil transport through the region got even more complicated.
9: Saudi Arabia forced to shut down a major oil pipeline after multiple strikes. Satellite imagery shows the damage from drone strikes the Saudis claim were launched from Iraq. A U.S. official says the Saudi Crown Prince Mohammed bin Salman is pressing President Trump to launch strikes on Iranian-backed Houthis in Yemen, who are now on the march, taking control of Yemen's entire Red Sea coast.
8: President Trump is in Ireland today to meet with leaders and to take in a golf tournament. Earlier today, he said he'd love to see Ireland reunify and that it's going to happen, which has drawn swift criticism from local leaders and from protesters in that country. This is ABC News. Some accused scam artists held in South Africa are now being extradited to the U.S. ABC's Chuck Sievertson.
10: Six Nigerian nationals are accused of targeting more than 100 women in the U.S., defrauding them of over $6.2 million.
11: When they arrive on U.S. soil, they will be taken most probably to a correctional facility where they will await their date for their trial.
10: Colonel Katlego Mogale with South Africa's Elite Hawks Police Unit.
11: And they will all be standing trial for wire fraud as well as money laundering.
10: And cyber fraud as accused members of the Black Axe organized crime network.
8: Rapper Lil Durk was acquitted yesterday in Los Angeles court, a jury finding him not guilty in a murder-for-hire case that allegedly targeted one of his rivals, Quando Rondo. Lil Durk is still in custody, however, facing separate federal charges related to racketeering and firearms in that case. I'm Mike Dubusky, ABC News.
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16: Keep it on the warm side of average tonight, dropping back to 69 degrees under partly cloudy skies, and we will keep it on the hot side of average for Sunday. Sunny, 92, the heat index around 98. Sunday night, mostly clear, low 68. And let's go to the mid-90s on Monday with sunshine. Back to the low 90s for Tuesday. I'm Jeff Eno from the Weather Channel.
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1: So scientists are saying that we're making real headway into figuring out what dogs and cats and other animals are really thinking.
0: See, I think we should have been able to learn their language years ago. I think at some point we will be able to communicate with animals. There's a guy on TikTok, and I'm not trying to get carried away, that he teaches people how to talk to their cats. And he, I don't know how he studied it.
1: Does it, I mean, are they really talking?
0: So what he does is he gives a, like it's a noise, right? Like a meow, meow, right? And he'll say,
1: meow, meow. All the cats in the crowd went, oh yeah, I know what that means.
0: I'm just giving an example. And he'll say, that means like, come here. And then people will stitch their videos of their cat all the way on the other side of the room. And then they go, meow, meow. And the cat comes running over.
1: Really?
0: Every single time.
1: I'll have to look at that. Like it's like Google Translate.
0: Yeah, exactly.
1: But for barks and meows and
0: one
1: things
0: word
1: like
0: at
1: that.
0: A time.
1: Now, the reason why I bring this up, this is the weird part, is there are some researchers who say this is not good, right?
0: Why?
1: Animals have a right to privacy, and us listening to their conversations could violate this.
0: Animals are property.
1: They also say a fake call could lure birds out of hiding or scramble their social groups.
0: If we figure out, so what he's worried about is that people are going to walk over to birds and lie to them.
1: Yes, exactly.
0: I don't know why I find that so funny.
1: You know, a cat goes to the doctor and says, meow.
0: Yeah.
1: And the doctor says, I know, but where?
0: Property.
1: They also say a fake call could lure birds out of hiding or scramble their social groups.
0: If we figure out, so what he's worried about is that people are going to walk over to birds and lie to them.
1: Yes, exactly.
0: I don't know why I find that so funny.
1: You know, a cat goes to the doctor and says, meow.
0: Yeah.
1: And the doctor says, I know, but where?
0: I'm going to be lying to the birds.
1: Privacy. So, Andrew, you've been on the dating scene.
0: Of course.
1: But now you're off the dating scene.
0: Of course.
1: What's the hardest part?
0: Communication is the hardest part. A, getting someone's attention. And B, once you have their attention, keeping it, engaging them so they can learn who you are so that you can take it to the next step.
1: Well, I read the story about Michael. He's a good-looking guy, 31 years old, lives with his parents on Long Island. And he was outed as the internet's George Costanza.
0: Costanza?
1: Yes.
0: What, did he work for Vandalay Industries?
1: Ooh. So, Michael, thanks for being here.
17: Thank you for having me, Kim.
1: And so, tell us what happened.
17: A series of unfortunate events. You know, everyone says that turning 30 is entering the best years of your life. And for me, I was entering the worst year of my life, actually. So I turned 30 years old and my childhood dog died. Following that up, I fall down a flight of concrete stairs and break my foot in three places and tear my ankle on both sides.
0: Oh my gosh.
17: Right after that, my girlfriend, who we were talking about moving in together and spending our life together, had broke up with me, blindsided me on that. A few months later, lost my job to a layoff and restructuring of my team. And my car broke down as I decided to move back home.
1: Oh, no.
17: And here I am.
1: I hope the bad luck doesn't come over here.
0: Oh, yeah. We don't want anything. Thank goodness you're on Zoom, because I don't want to be near you.
1: I know.
17: Yeah, I have it all. And I'm hoping that bad luck is all out the window and left in Texas.
1: Okay, so you have all this going on. And then you say, mm-hmm. Okay, I need to find a girlfriend?
0: Right, yeah, your timing's a little bit peculiar.
17: Yeah, I think, you know, there's two big priorities in my life. Well, at the moment, it's one, find a job, and two, find a wife. All my friends are getting married or are happily married, and I don't want to be the single uncle in the coming years. So, you know, finding my person is very top priority for me.
1: And so you went online looking for that person.
17: Yeah, so, you know, throughout the years of my whole dating history, most of the people that I've dated have come from the dating apps. And I thought, you know, reaching out to this page, Hot and Single, was a good way and an alternate way to kind of put myself out there in a very unconventional way. And it had some major success to that.
1: So how does Hot and Single, which you're hot and you're single. How does that differ from, say, all the other dating apps that are out there?
17: Sure. So Hot and Single is a Instagram page where they feature single men on there, just a little profile of them, their age, where they're at, little hobbies and interests, and girls will go on there and comment and try to shoot their shot. And I had plenty of that on there and in my DMs.
0: So how did you become the George Costanza of the internet?
17: Became the George Costanza of the internet just because of the reverse psychology. I kind of played into that bit when I had moved home and the Hot and Single page had featured me, and then another dating page called Cuffed, where they have an app that I was a part of. They had both featured me. The New York Post kind of picked this up and they flirted the idea, saying, hey, this kind of sounds like George Costanza in one of his episodes where he approaches a woman and says, hi, I'm George, I'm 35. And I live with my parents and I'm unemployed. And the woman turns around and just says, hi, I'm so-and-so. It's nice to meet you. And they end up going on multiple dates. So for me, that's kind of how I'm living at the moment as well.
1: And so how many women reached out?
17: It was definitely between 150 to 200.
1: Wow.
0: All local?
17: A lot of from all over the United States and some internationally.
0: Wow.
17: Which is kind of wild. My focus has been, you know, in New York and the tri-state area since I'm back on Long Island. And I've gone on several dates with multiple women that have reached out to me from that page. So things have been pretty successful.
1: So any Ms. Right yet?
17: Not just yet. And it's also pretty early since everything kind of featured in, you know, mid to late July. And I started going on dates in August. Things are slowly getting there. I've had a lot of first and second dates and even a few third dates as well. So we're taking things day by day.
1: So now what do your parents think of all this?
17: My parents have gotten a real big kick out of this. I'll tell you that. They love that I'm home. You know, I had always prioritized my family.
1: Well, yeah. You know what? Well, thanks for coming on and telling your story.
17: Of course, yeah.
1: And
17: thanks for having me.
1: And when you do find the right one, I want you to come back and tell us all about it.
17: Oh, 100%. Hopefully it's, you know, either through the Hot and Single page or any of those, the outreach from that, or a possible dating show that might be in the works.
1: Ooh. Or somebody who's watching us or listening to the show.
0: Reach out. He's working every angle.
1: Well, Michael, thanks for being here again. We appreciate it.
17: Thank you.
0: But hey, you're right. He went on the Hot and Single page. If a guy like that's having trouble online finding, some schlubs like us have no chance.
1: Well,
0: and I'm fully employed.
1: Well, I mean, what she put out there, I live with my parents and I'm unemployed. I mean, it doesn't check a lot of boxes.
0: No, it's actually like red flags for most women. And somehow this guy's getting it to work.
1: Over 100 dates.
0: Wow.
1: How many dates did you have?
0: We don't need to talk numbers, okay? It's not quantity, it's quality.
1: So would you have like three?
0: I think a little more, maybe five.
1: Okay, yeah. All right, here's something that your body never tells you. 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
1: My husband is going crazy with this.
0: With what?
1: He's taking pictures, I think, of every single room in every house, and he's saying, ChatGPT, make this better. And if we were to, like, listen to everything that ChatGPT says.
0: You'd be broke?
1: Yes. So where he watches TV, where he wants to take it out and put the screen on one side and move things around and paint the walls black. And then I said, well, I wonder what the kitchen would look like. And then we have, like, a whole new kitchen.
0: Right.
1: And then there's, like, this other room that he's doing for his ham radio. But it is something that you can just point ChatGPT at a room and say, tell me how this could look so much better. Have you tried that?
0: Oh, we did it when we were designing our bedroom. We would find products online that we liked, and then we'd have ChatGPT to do mock-ups of what the room would look like with those products in it, and it helped us make our decision.
1: Now, AI can't judge comfort. So make sure that, you know, before you buy a couch or you look at a couch in a certain area, just make sure that's really where you want it. Also, if you're going to be selling anything, because that's the other step you can say is, I don't want these pieces anymore. So help me list them on Facebook Marketplace or OfferUp. The prices may not be the prices that you could get.
0: Okay.
1: And so you just want to be careful. But you want to use a prompt like, act as an interior designer, tell me what feels awkward, do a makeover, and here's my budget. And then you get a new room in seconds.
0: It's really cool.
1: It's really phenomenal. All right, before we go, I'm going to tell you what you need to know about taking power banks on airplanes. And of course, more of your phone calls here on the Kim Komando Show.
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2: 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President Trump spoke about Ireland's investments in the U.S. during his visit to Dublin today.
3: I'm pleased to say that Ireland is now the sixth largest source of foreign direct investment in the United States, with nearly $392 billion invested in 2025.
2: Trump also did not stay neutral when talking about a unified Ireland, saying it would be a, quote, great thing. Michigan Republican Senate nominee Mike Rogers and Democratic nominee Abdul El-Sayed campaigning today at the football game between the Michigan Wolverines and the Oklahoma Sooners. Sayed has a connection to the University of Michigan.
4: He is a University of Michigan alum, and he's out here today, too. Sayed has said football is full of toxic masculinity.
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1: 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Peter in Erie, Pennsylvania. Welcome, Peter. What's going on with you?
20: Hey, how are you? I'm doing good. Listen, just to let you know, I steal your jokes all the time off your newsletters, and people they just like, where did you come up with that? And I'm like, I didn't. I stole it from the Kim Komando Show.
0: Did you hear what he said, though?
1: What?
0: Peter just said he steals your jokes and people say, where did you come up with? He didn't say they laughed. He said they just said, where did you come up with that?
20: Well, actually, they think they're like a dad joke type thing.
0: Oh, they definitely are.
1: They are definitely dad mom jokes. Thank you, Peter. Well, I'm glad that you give me credit.
20: Here's the deal. My daughter's in a wheelchair, and we tried to tell her a couple weeks ago that we need a tracking device so we can track her on the bus. We have a really long driveway, and Erie, the weather breaks pretty good. We get bad snow in the wintertime and lots of rain in the summer or fall, whatever. So we wanted to put a tracking device on her phone, and she's like, absolutely not. I don't want anything on my phone that doesn't belong on there. But we need to know where she's at, because on a bus with a long driveway, if that bus shows up and we're not around, we're kind of screwed.
1: Yeah.
20: So
1: it's just for her safety.
20: Exactly. So we were thinking, you know, like maybe a fake account, like an Amazon account, something that can be hidden that she's not going to know what exactly is on her phone. She'll think maybe it's Amazon or YouTube, whatever. And that way we can track her and know exactly where she's at, and just like all suddenly be at the end of the driveway right when she's there and mysteriously do it every day.
1: Okay, well, first of all, you guys must be great parents, because she's fiercely independent.
0: Yeah.
1: Okay. And she wants to do this without you. She wants you to know that she can be self-sufficient. But those of us with adults and with experience, we know that with good intentions can come bad results.
0: How right? old is she?
20: She's 14. She's in ninth grade.
0: Ah, that's why you're getting that response.
1: Yes.
0: She's 14.
1: That's why. But yeah. I think I would sit down with her and say, this is not about tracking you. This has nothing to do with tracking you. This has to do with mom and dad loving you and wanting to relax and know that you're safe.
20: Oh, we've tried that. Trust me. We've gone through that numerous times, but I think she ultimately thinks that it's going to be used for other purposes. Like
1: see,
20: maybe she goes out on a date or
1: okay, but you know, but here's the deal. I would tell her, if you want to go out on a date, you turn it off. And I only want it on during these times. We can also do that.
0: Does she have Snapchat?
20: You know, it's her phone. I don't look at it, so I really don't know. But again, I don't even know what Snapchat is, believe it or not. So.
0: Oh, come on, you need to. If you have a 14-year-old, you need to know what Snapchat is. But I would have her sitting next to you, open chat, and then go to the locations. And you're going to be able to see all of her friends, and all of her friends get to see her location. And you're going to explain to her that it's no different what you're asking
1: to do.
0: That's
1: smart.
0: Because she's allowing everyone else at school to know where she is at all times.
20: Okay, so Snapchat, could I download that myself on my phone and become like one of her friends?
0: Oh, absolutely.
1: You could do that, but I think I want to do something differently with her. And if you want me, I'll talk to her. I'll call her up. And I explained to her that I like your Snapchat idea because I like the analogy.
0: Right.
1: But they're not a sponsor, but they are going to be a sponsor in a couple of weeks. There's a company called Hey Polo, H-E-Y-P-O-L-O, Hey Polo. And what it does is it will put her on a map. It'll put you on a map, your wife on a map, and it's in a private group. They're not doing any type of tracking like some of these other services do. And it's like $3 or $4 a month or something like that. But in this is that she'll be able to see you. You can see her. You can see what kind of paths that you take. You can do like a geofence, and you don't have to go through all this with her. But I would rather have an app that she has on her phone, and that if she wanted to turn it off at some point, she could.
0: But why do you want to give a 14-year-old that power?
1: No, because it's not. You're not turning it off. You're saying because she doesn't want to know like exactly this. That you can say I'm in this area.
0: Okay.
1: So you can say
0: a little more vague.
1: Yes. Because a lot of kids, they don't want you to be able to pinpoint them.

0: Right.
1: And I hope it's not too late for us to put guardrails around. But you don't want to stifle innovation.
0: I understand that, but what do we gain if we build our own demise?
1: My problem is that we've built all these systems and we've put it in the hands of average people. Like the guy that we talked about who's making schizophrenia drugs.
0: Right.
1: Okay. that we know about. And they have different agendas, and not everybody is mentally healthy.
0: Sure.
1: Not everybody's sane.
0: That is a factor, absolutely. Okay.
1: And so you don't really know what somebody's doing until you hear about it. And I'm talking about individuals, but also foreign adversaries.
0: So if I said to you, Kim Komando, what is going to end humanity as we know it? A virus, a natural disaster, a meteor hits, your answer would be artificial intelligence?
1: Yes.
0: And will artificial intelligence survive beyond us?
1: Matt, I don't know. I don't know. I haven't yet seen. That's why I've been talking to people who are really, really, really involved in artificial intelligence.
0: Okay.
1: And I've had people in government positions talk to me about this. Because I don't know what could come next. I didn't foresee this coming. Did you?
0: No, absolutely not.
1: I mean, I knew that artificial intelligence was coming, but I didn't think it was going to be as invasive as it is right now.
0: No, I didn't. I never even. The chatbot was the thing of a science fiction movie.
1: Exactly.
0: Artificial intelligence to me was programming and a really, really smart and quick calculator. It wasn't researching the top five boy bands in Boise. You know what I'm saying?
1: Yeah, and then seeing what the Chinese are doing with AI robots, intimate.
0: Right.
1: That's just creepy weird.
0: Well, that's always the first step. I mean, the printing press was made, and then boom, third book was pornography. It's just what we do.
1: We got beta versus VHS happening. All right, let's move on. Because I thought this was really interesting. Because when we talk about investments, forget about gold, forget about Bitcoin.
0: Mm-hmm.
1: One investor says, after the apocalypse, we'll all be paying in Pokemon cards.
0: Okay.
1: Peter Levin, he's a venture capitalist. He owns more than 500,000 trading cards. He said that if the world ended tomorrow, the next day's currency would be Pokemon. Okay, why Pokemon cards? Pokemon card values have climbed over 3,000% over 20 years. Okay, wait, I'm just telling you what he says.
0: All right.
1: The stock market, 480%.
0: Mm-hmm.
1: Logan Paul sold one Pikachu card for $16.5 million.
0: Right.
1: He bought it in 2021 for $5 million.
0: Right.
1: So do we dig out the old binders?
0: Trading cards is right now in a weird spot. It is all about pump and dump, where the big influencers are buying low, artificially raising the prices, and then selling high. That is not an investment strategy. They are pieces of, what was his name?
1: Peter Levin.
0: Peter, they're pieces of cardboard. They are not the future of currency or a sound investment plan. Anyone in 1991, right when the sports card boom was at its highest, your grandmother was filling her china cabinet with Topps baseball cards because the values were skyrocketing. They overprinted, and now 91 Topps is the least valuable set you can ever have. This is not the future of currency.
1: Thank God. I mean,
0: that's the most ridiculous thing I've ever heard.
1: That'll be two Pikachus.
0: You said it. You said a very valuable line in there is that he has, what did you say, 1.5 million cards?
1: Yes.
0: Yeah, he's just trying to justify his own portfolio.
1: And speaking of portfolio, Grand Theft Auto.
0: Grand Theft Auto?
1: Yes. That's what November's going to look like. Grand Theft Auto 6 comes out November 19th.
0: Okay, I've heard that 612 different times.
1: It's the first new one in 13 years. So fans were in middle school the last time. So now they're clearing calendars, they say. I actually saw this because Ian's like, you have to watch this.
0: Oh, it's beautiful.
1: Netflix?
0: Mm-hmm.
1: Did you see the trailer?
0: Yep.
1: Okay. It was viewed almost 32 million times in 4 days. Number one on the entire platform.
0: Grand Theft Auto is an amazing game and concept. And you say it hasn't come out for 13 years, but people have been living online with Grand Theft Auto 5 for the whole 13 years.

0: I've never seen Lisa say no faster than when Brielle grabbed the controller and said, because for some reason, remember, I think we talked about this. This was a forever ago, like 8 years ago. Every single morning I would wake up and I had video games downloaded to my Xbox. Yeah. And I wasn't
1: paying
0: for them.
1: That's right, I remember that. Yes.
0: And it was Halo and Grand Theft Auto was one of them. And she's like, oh, Grand Theft Auto is in the archive. Can I download it and play? I've never heard Lisa say no fast. So I don't know. I mean, this is a different generation. These kids are... I don't know if they're the same toughness.
1: It's not the kids. It's the adults.
0: That's
1: that are going to
0: true.
1: Play.
0: Yeah. Okay.
1: And so people are actually taking vacation time, 4 or 5 days. And Ian's doing this with his clan. I mean, they're planning like the Grand Theft Auto weekend.
0: Do we really think it's going to be released? They threatened to release Grand Theft Auto 6 legitimately 10 times.
1: No, they have to. But I do remember when Ian wanted it when he was a teenager. Or tween, and mm-hmm. I said, you know, you get no video game that has a felony in the title.
0: Correct, where you can go to a strip club.
1: But, of course, he had it.
0: Okay. Oh, there you go. Sticking to your guns.
1: I know. Watch out. So historians, they say they're going to call it the Great Thanksgiving Withdrawal, and that people are going to call in from work, and people are just going to be hanging out for Thanksgiving just playing Grand Theft Auto.
0: How much money are they going to make in one day?
1: Wait, I have that figure. Hold on.
0: Yeah, I'd love to hear it. I mean, I got to say it's got to be around $700 to $800 million.
1: Okay, pre-orders already hit $260 million.
0: Okay.
1: They expect more than $3 billion in the first year.
0: Year, okay. I'm going to guess the launch day number is going to be around $700 to $800 million.
1: Oh, at least. Hey, coming up, we're going to talk about, in our AI tip, what's going on with some letters that you're getting. You know, I want to make sure that you don't miss them out. How to fix your parents' phone. And also, there's a Cat in the Hat scam. Yeah, I need to warn you about. Your computer won't turn on. You press that button again. Nothing happens. 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
2: Fox News, I'm Carmen Roberts. A new battlefield is forming in the Middle East between the Iranian-backed Houthis and Saudi Arabia. As President Trump visits Ireland, in Dublin, he praised growing cooperation between the U.S. and Ireland as trade, not war, takes center stage.
3: Our relationship with you is fantastic, actually, fantastic. And despite what you did to us on trade, you know what I'm talking about.
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3: You took all of our medical companies. We got to get a couple of them back. You people did very well. You fleeced us, but that's okay.
2: 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And Mississippi police arrest a man in the death of a black woman found hanging from a tree last month. 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
1: 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I think we should take some phone calls.
0: Let's do it.
1: Bo in Phoenix, Arizona. Welcome, Bo.
5: Hi, Kim. Thank you for having me.
1: You betcha. So... you are a roofer in town, and I heard about this. You were getting a whole bunch of fake reviews?
5: Yeah, I was on Facebook, and someone hit me up and said, you know, we can gift you some five-star reviews for like 10 reviews for $250. And I didn't answer them or anything. And then like a couple days later, a one-star review showed up on my Google profile, and I had not worked for the person or anything. And then, you know, I'm like, what the heck is this? And then the next day, I get a notice on Facebook saying, you know, this guy, he said, if you don't pay me $150 to remove that review, I'm going to post another one. And, so yeah, I didn't answer him. And then the next day went by, and, sure enough, he posted another review. So then they went on my Facebook page with a number of different people, and everyone said a lot of derogatory things about my business and, you know,
1: what a nightmare.
5: Fraudulent company, yeah, and don't use us and all that. So it took 2 months, and Google finally got it removed. I hooked up with Channel 3 News on your side, or 3 on your side. And they, you know, did the show down on the job. And, you know, it helped, you know. I was able to actually have got a couple leads off of it, so it worked out pretty
1: you
5: well.
1: You got more business.
0: Yeah,
1: from
0: there
1: it.
0: We go.
1: What do they call that, the Streisand effect or something like that?
0: So the whole thing was they were asking for $250, just going to suck him in and keep holding him hostage.
1: But really, Bo, you did the right thing by not... Don't engage with them. Don't pay for them to go away, because basically it's just extortion.
0: Absolutely.
1: At that point. But you did the right thing. You want to report it in the platform to Google Business Profile or Facebook. One thing that I would do right now is text every happy customer a direct review link. Tell them what happened and say, I really need a great positive review because this situation. And then all of a sudden, you'll have all these positive reviews.
0: It's like the Uno reverse card. Playing it right back on those scammers.
1: God, I am so tired of scammers.
0: Yeah, it's everywhere. It's
1: every
0: always.
1: Day. 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
6: ABC News. I'm Mike Dubusky. More tensions around oil traffic through the Middle East, with Saudi Arabia shutting down a key oil pipeline and with the Iran-backed Houthis closing in on a critical waterway in Yemen. It all comes as the Strait of Hormuz on southern Iran's coast remains effectively closed and as gas prices continue to rise in the U.S. When asked about Irish reunification today, President Trump saying this to reporters.
7: It's going to happen eventually.
8: Mr. President,
7: you know what? The way I look at it, it's going to happen eventually. It will happen now.
6: Prompting this response from Taylor Raymond, protesting the president's visit to Ireland.
9: Him saying he wants a united Ireland, he doesn't mean migrants and women and LGBTQ+. You know, that's not what he stands for at all. So I don't think he truly wants a united Ireland. He wants his definition of a united Ireland.
6: British Prime Minister Andy Burnham said a referendum on Northern Ireland is off the table. This is ABC News. Police in Mississippi have made an arrest in the case of Tasia Fortune, the woman found dead last month in Jackson, Mississippi, hanging from a tree. ABC's Andrew Dimbert has the details.
10: Police now arresting a man in connection with her death after the medical examiner ruled it a homicide. Police say they obtained two search warrants and an arrest warrant for Jaquez Ratliff. Officers executing those search warrants this week. Ratliff wasn't there when police went to arrest him, but investigators say they later spotted him walking down the street and took him into custody without incident. They say Ratcliffe had some type of association with Fortune, but right now not releasing any more details.
6: A new health advisory from the CDC warns of an uptick in human exposure to rabies or to rabid animals. The agency saying there were 17% more cases of rabies-related inquiries in July and August compared to last year. CDC also yesterday declaring the cyclosporiasis outbreak tied to contaminated lettuce to be officially over. I'm Mike Dubusky, ABC News.
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14: Keep it on the warm side of average tonight, dropping back to 69 degrees under partly cloudy skies, and we will keep it on the hot side of average for Sunday. Sunny, 92, the heat index around 98. Sunday night, mostly clear, low 68, and let's go to the mid-90s on Monday with sunshine, back to the low 90s for Tuesday. I'm Jeff Eno from the Weather Channel.
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1: Authorities say a Kentucky officer allegedly ran the same 2 license plates 2,048 times. They belonged to the mother of his child. She had an order of protection against him. He didn't hack anything. He typed in a plate, one of 120,000 cameras. The Washington Post found at least 50 more. Most were watching women. Audit logs show a police chief ran 600 searches on 2 plates, his ex's and her teenage daughter's. Now, here's what nobody says. A plate tells you where she drives. It doesn't tell you where she sleeps. 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It sends removal requests to more than 420 data broker and people search sites, then follows it up so you don't get relisted. 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They can't harm you if they can't find you. You know, we've talked a lot about the Meta glasses.
0: Mm-hmm.
1: And so when I saw this story about Tallulah in Washington, D.C., that she actually was recorded, I just knew we had to get her on the show. Tallulah, welcome. Glad to have you with us. So what really happened?
8: Yeah. Hi, Kim. It was actually quite crazy. So I was sitting at the airport minding my own business. I was like on my laptop and this guy is trying to talk to me and I'm ignoring him, but I do notice like he's wearing glasses, but I don't think anything of it. Like lots of people wear glasses. And so when he finds his way like into the lounge, cause I mean, he is attractive. So when he finds his way into the lounge and I like notice that he has Meta glasses cause he has them on his head at this time. And I call him out. I'm just like, oh, like, are those Meta glasses? I don't think anything of it. I'm not thinking like, oh, he's recording me. And literally like hold them in my hand, like play with them and give them back to him. And so it wasn't until later when I was traveling to Boston that I find him on TikTok. And I see that he has posted all these airport Riz videos of women. With like using his Meta glasses. And I said, oh my gosh, like at this point, I don't know whether or not he recorded me, but I make the strong assumption that he had.
1: For sure.
8: And, I actually texted him, so we were texting and I stopped responding to him for a bit. And then he was like, oh, are you usually this persistent, like being sarcastic? And I said, are you usually this, annoying, or is it just with women in the airport? And I sent him his own profile and he like laughed it off and he, you know, was trying to like say, oh, we were different, blah, blah, blah, blah, blah. And then later on, maybe the next day, he calls me and then he sends me the edited version of the video. And so that's when I knew that he had recorded me. And I asked him, like, he sent it to me, and he was just like, oh, well, you don't say your name because I give him a fake name. And I go, are you asking me for permission to post this? Are you letting me know? And he was just like, oh, I'm just letting you know. And so then he posted maybe the day after or 2 days after.
1: What a jerk.
8: Yeah. So, and none of his videos had gone, like, viral or anything like that. I was just like, you know what, like, whatever. I'm just going to, like, let this go and move on with my life. And then he posts it, and all of a sudden my friends are sending it to me, and it just keeps getting sent to me via TikTok, via, like, a guy came up to me in D.C. and sat at my table, didn't know him, and he pulls up the video and, like, puts his phone in my face and says,
1: oh,
8: it's you.
1: No.
8: So,
0: you.
8: Yeah.
1: Oh,
0: that's a heck of a pickup line.
1: It's just you.
8: Right. Exactly. So it was quite crazy. Like, it was like, if I didn't call him out, I promise you, he would not have told me. He would have just posted it and I would have found out with the rest of the world.
0: Now, did you feel violated when you found out that he was recording you?
8: Absolutely. Absolutely. Because you think, like, my first thought is, what if I was like a DV victim? You know, what if, like, witness protection? You know, you don't know. And so it was really violating. And then, of course, like, I'm thinking I'm having this great conversation with this cute guy, only for me to find out that this was all for clout. So,
0: and it's clout that he's not even getting if you're saying the views aren't even popping.
8: Exactly.
1: But some people are seeing it because they're calling you out saying, is this you? Okay. So,
8: exactly. Exactly. And even I had friends ask me if I was involved in it, thinking it was a skit. And okay. I'm like, I would not do that. Like, that's weird. Yeah. So then it's like my character's under fire. Now,
1: did you ask him to take it down?
8: I did. And the thing is, like, I blocked him. So I didn't ask him to take it down, but I just kind of was just like, it is what it is. But he did eventually take it down, I think, because other people were calling him out under his video. And other creators were making a point of, like, this is weird. These Riz videos are weird. Like, women are being filmed without their permission. And so I do think that led to him taking the video down.
0: So now there was no indication during the interaction that the recording was happening. Because, you know, they tell us all the time there's a light on that shows that it's recording. You had no idea.
8: I did not see a light. And the thing is, I own Meta glasses. So I always
1: So that's why you automatically knew that he had them on.
8: Exactly. So I know, like, there's a light. So I always thought, like, oh, the light's so obvious. Like, if someone was recording me or I'm recording someone, it's very clear that there's a light shining through it. And so when he was filming me, because he filmed me twice, he filmed me, like, when he was outside of the lounge and, like, peering in. So that was maybe, like, 6 feet, right? And then he filmed me again when we were kind of face-to-face based off of the video footage. And both times, I don't register seeing a light.
1: Okay. But you know what? They can turn the light off.
0: Yeah.
1: Okay, and they can cover it up. Now, Meta recently pushed down an update so that if you tamper with the light, that they disable the recording capabilities altogether.
0: Good.
1: And then you just have basically glasses with headphones. But what you can do is not get that update, okay?
8: Oh.
1: And say, I don't want the update. I'm not connecting it. And then you might not. So you may not have seen the light. Isn't there something like that? You haven't seen the light.
0: That's a good thing. It's a good thing if you don't see the light in some scenarios. Now, Kim and I have actually been talking for a while now about people with Meta glasses. And since we have you on the phone and you said you have them, I want to know, how often do you actually use them?
8: Nowadays, I don't use them at all. And I'll give you many reasons why. I think, one, they're not that comfortable, to be honest. I get a headache wearing them for long periods of time. But two, there's this, like, social, what's the word? Like, this social stigma that comes with wearing Meta glasses nowadays, especially as more of these stories come out, where it's like, oh, you are kind of weird if you wear Meta glasses, or, like, oh, you support Meta in that way. So there's that also. I do think Meta glasses have great use cases. Like, I bought them for content creation. And when it comes to, like, filming scenery and all that, like, I think it's a really cool to have, like, your point of view very directly through those glasses. Also, I have, like, a blind grandfather who uses them to, like, as his second, or I guess his pair of eyes.
1: And that's a fabulous use. It is.
8: Yeah.
1: That's great.
8: It is. But there's so many bad actors. So. Okay.
1: Well, you know that, you know, so just one final question. Let's say this happens again. Guy comes up to you in Meta glasses. What do you do?
8: You would have to ask him to take it off his face. Like, which
0: it depends, like, on how hot he is. You got to be. That's the answer, right?
8: Yeah. I mean, at this point, I don't put anything past anybody, because I always try to give people the benefit of the doubt. But obviously, like, that's not the case at all. So, but it's like there's very little one can do with that.
1: There isn't. And then,
8: outside,
1: you know, and then do you want to really get confrontational with somebody, with a stranger?
0: No.
1: Who's wearing recording
0: glasses? Just walk away.
1: That's it. What would you do? I would tell them, you know what, I would do me a favor and don't record me.
0: Yeah. Is it possible? If they say no, you say, okay, all right.
1: Just walk away.
0: Interaction. Yeah.
1: Exactly. You know, there's something about fall that just puts me in reset mode. Maybe I'm getting organized. I start tackling projects and getting back into a regular schedule because summer is over. 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All right, this probably affects you or maybe somebody in your family, but a big fat envelope from your Medicare plan is landing in mailboxes, and most people just toss it out. It's the annual notice of change, and every Advantage and Part D plan has to send it by September 30th. But inside is every way that your plan is going to get worse in January. Maybe you have a higher copay, your prescription bumped up, the doctor dropped from a network. But here's your pro AI move. Photograph all the pages, put them into your chatbot, and say, here are my medications and my doctors. Tell me exactly what changes for me next year and what it costs me. Plain English, 30 seconds, you get back. If you don't do anything before December 7th, you're going to get renewed into the worst plan automatically. And nothing says Happy New Year like a brand new $400 inhaler.
0: Boom. Mm-hmm.
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2: Fox News, I'm Carmen Roberts. A new battlefield is forming in the Middle East between the Iranian-backed Houthis and Saudi Arabia. As President Trump visits Ireland. In Dublin, he praised growing cooperation between the U.S. and Ireland as trade, not war, takes center stage.
3: Our relationship with you is fantastic, actually, fantastic. 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
3: You took all of our medical companies. We got to get a couple of them back. You people did very well. You fleeced us, but that's okay.
2: 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And Mississippi police arrest a man in the death of a black woman found hanging from a tree last month. 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
1: Ron in Charleston, South Carolina. Hi there, Ron.
17: Hi, Kim. Hi, Andrew.
0: Hey.
1: So what's going on?
17: Well, I had an interesting experience after my father passed in March involving using AI. My five siblings decided that I should write the obituary.
1: Okay.
17: So I very quickly went to Gemini, and I basically said, I need to write an obituary. Ask me one question at a time to write this out. And so I didn't know what data it needed, so I wanted to find out what I needed to provide and what I needed to collect. The funny thing is, it asked, when was he born, where was he born, when did he die, and where did he die? Gave that data, and right away it wrote the first paragraph with his name, his full name, his wife, all of my siblings with full names, including middle names. And as a CS guy, I realized it got that from census data.
1: Sure.
17: So it was rather surprising. And then we proceeded to collect all the other data, you know, his military record, his, you know, dealing with computers in his life and all his hobbies. And then it collected all his grandkids and number of great-grandkids. And it was a very easy process. And a day later, I submitted that to have it published. And the next day, I'm told by my siblings, Ron's going to give the eulogy during
1: it is. You're like, wait a minute. I just did the obituary. Right. I didn't sign up for the eulogy.
0: I did my job.
1: Okay.
17: Yeah. So I very quickly went to the same session and I said, hey, I need to write a eulogy now. And, of course, I was broken up. You know, I was emotional at times thinking about this. And it started walking me through trying to collect some more data. And as we collected, we ended up with a very good topic to talk about, or topics. And then when I first read what we made, I could barely read it. I just kept breaking down.
1: Oh, did you? Yeah, that's hard.
17: Yeah. And I mean, I'm reading it in the hotel. So it, I tell the AI, I go, I'm having a hard time reading this. So the AI goes, oh, no problem. I'll put pauses and messages in the text saying breathe, pause. And it did that. And by the time I printed it, and stood in front of my wife at the hotel and read it, you know, my wife's going, stop moving around. You know, I was stepping left and right, and and I'm going, I'm just trying to get this out. And I talk in front of people all the time. It's just that the topic was...
1: Of course, this is your dad. You're giving your dad's eulogy. Nobody expects you to just stand there.
17: So... after the that reading to her, I went back to the AI and it said, hey, my wife says I'm moving all around. And it goes, are you going to be giving it at a podium? And I was like, I don't know. And it goes, well, if there is, grab onto it.
0: Yeah,
1: which is so which I is said, true. Well, I gave Ian that advice. You hold on to the podium.
17: Yeah. And then I said, well, what if there isn't a podium? And it says, oh, well, then just take a half a step. Put one foot half a step ahead of the other foot, and then you can't shift left and right.
1: So how do you think, how would you have done this without AI?
17: I probably would have broke down in the middle of, well, I would have probably had enough problem writing that I may have ended up saying, we're not going to do a eulogy.
1: So now
17: we had all the family there. So now this the, really needed.
1: So the siblings, what did they say afterwards?
17: They were, well, there wasn't a dry eye in the house. So
1: what was the most emotional part? What was the that really got everybody about your dad?
17: Well, he's like most of my siblings. We never meet a stranger. He always met people with a smile. He always treated them as a friend. And, you know, the hidden things that were not quite hidden, but his faith, his love. You know, for me, it was amazing doing the eulogy and realizing some of the things that we've always just assumed for Dad and realize what he taught us throughout, you know, his 92 years. So it was very interesting. And the funny thing is the AI, even today, remembers this. And, you know, we still have conversations about this kind of thing.
1: Which it's really something, isn't it?
0: So many angles that AI can help. Yeah. So many levels. Right. Simply from kids' homeworks to getting you through one of the most emotional moments of your life.
1: Yeah. It's, you know, death of a parent. You know that. I know that. I mean, it's, you know, time makes it easier to handle, but there's always that hole, the hole that's not there. Like, it's coming up on 5 years for my mom, and I'm like, it doesn't feel like 5 years, you know, just it feels like a couple of years. But, and then Ian sent me a text before we came on the air today that it's a picture of my mom's gravestone, and he bought flowers.
0: Aww.
1: Hey, stay with me. 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
1: Were you a Dr. Seuss fan?
0: Oh, yeah, of course.
1: Places you would go.
0: One fish, two fish, red fish, blue fish.
1: That one, yes.
0: Hop on Pop.
1: Oh, gosh, Hop on Pop. I had to read that to my nephew, Brett, I don't know how many stupid times.
0: So it's finally, a good book.
1: But I was like, okay, I'm not reading it again.
0: My kids hated Green Eggs and Ham because I would always, like, play up the rhymes.
1: Yeah.
0: And they hated it. They thought it was so annoying. They wouldn't let me read it.
1: I made Green Eggs and Ham for Ian once, and he was like, I am not eating that. Well, somebody turned the Cat in the Hat into a schoolyard threat. They're using AI to make the Dr. Seuss character lurk outside real schools and homes at night. Who comes up with these things? Naming students say he's coming after them. And so kids are actually getting arrested for this. In Louisiana, police charged four girls between the ages of 13 and 15. In Tennessee, a student did this, and they were charged with making threats of mass violence on school property. It was just a joke.
0: Right.
1: Not a defense. So if you do see one, don't share it, don't comment. That just feeds the algorithm. Screenshot it, tell the school, report to local police. And tonight, tell your kids one post can come with a police record.
0: Don't do it.
1: Please,
0: not worth it.
1: Not worth it. Hey, if you haven't already, make sure that you sign up for my free newsletter. It's 5-star rated, and you can get it right now at getkim.com.
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7: A threat from Russia. I'm Jane Fergus, Fox News. Russian President Vladimir Putin sending a warning to European nations that might be thinking of helping Ukraine. Fox's Jill Nato has more.
9: Putin was at an economic summit in India when he told reporters that if European governments send troops into Ukraine, it will mean a war with Russia. Putin also denied his country posed any threat to Europe, saying there is no such threat and never has been. Earlier this month, French President Macron said 26 of Ukraine's allies have pledged to deploy troops as a reassurance force once fighting ends with Russia. He also said the reassurance force does not have the will or the objective of waging war against Russia, but will work to prevent new major aggression. Jill Nato, Fox News.
7: President Trump is in Dublin, Ireland this weekend for a trip to meet with national leaders, attend a golf tournament at one of his resorts. He spoke earlier today.
10: We heard the president wrap up those remarks at the U.S. ambassador's residence and really speaking to a multitude of different topics, especially trade tensions and the relationship between the U.S. and Ireland. Because of the economic footprint that the U.S. has here, the U.S. has over 1,000 companies that are based here and employs roughly 250,000 Irish residents in the workforce here. As a result of that, that's about 10% of the workforce. It's a massive footprint and one that we heard the Prime Minister or the Taoiseach say, again, just how important that relationship is. So despite some of these tensions, that's likely the effort of Irish politicians today to try to create some more friendship and soften the relationship there.
7: It's Fox's Alex Hogan. And in tennis, the women's final is underway at the U.S. Open. Sabalenka, number one, versus number two, Rybakina. 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
7: A major name in the world of artificial intelligence is sounding the alarm on the rapid growth of the tech. Fox's Madeline Rivera has the details.
29: From the head of Anthropic, Derry Amade has been outspoken about the risks of AI, saying its misuse could lead to cyber attacks and economic disruption. But in a new essay, he says his concerns have grown over the last few months, given how quickly AI is advancing. He referenced that incident where OpenAI's agents went rogue and breached the open source AI platform Hugging Face. Amade saying, it's my worry that in 6 to 12 months, such a swarm could be capable of taking over the entire internet with a persistent botnet, and that the scale of damage would continue to increase from there if AI becomes more powerful without the necessary guardrails. Establishing those guardrails, he says, would require industry-wide and global coordination.
7: Amade says Anthropic, which created chatbot Claude, has already committed to allowing third-party evaluators to access systems and make sure they are following safety protocols. There are fears that slowing AI development could cause the U.S. to lose the AI race to countries like China. The race for open U.S. Senate seats in Texas and Michigan is heating up ahead of the midterm elections in November. Senator Tim Scott joined Saturday in America to weigh in.
30: In order for us to protect America, we have to elect sane, competent people who love the America that we are, not the America they want us to be. They're trying to change the very DNA of our country.
7: In Texas, Democratic State Representative James Tallarico is facing Texas Attorney General Kent Paxton. In Michigan, Democrat Abdul El-Sayed faces Republican former Congressman Mike Rogers. I'm Jane Fergus. This is Fox News.
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8: If we could get these overnight low temperatures a little closer to average, which is low 60s, the hot afternoon highs could be maybe a little more tolerable, but upper 60s here, partly cloudy. Sunday sunny, up to 92, the heat index, 98. Upper 60s again for Sunday night, and then for Monday, sunny, going up to 96 for the high. I'm Jeff Eno from the Weather Channel.
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14: All right, let's do it. 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
15: Go, man.
14: The anniversary of 9/11 on Friday.
15: Yeah.
14: A lot of talk about that.
15: Oh, yeah.
14: And it's crazy the amount of people that have forgotten. But we'll get into that.
15: Yeah, you gave us a weird stat. We can get to it later, but man.
14: Like a third of Americans really don't know much about it.
15: Don't know much about it?
14: Wow. How is that possible?
15: I have no idea.
14: Yeah. We'll be getting to that. Also, big convention this week.
15: Mm-hmm.
14: You know what I'm talking about?
15: I do.
14: What's that?
15: The Republican convention in Dallas.
14: Oh, I was talking about the socialists in Chicago.
15: Oh, that one, too. Yeah, that's a big one, too.
14: That is hilarious.
15: That's interesting you bring that up. Yeah, they do at the same time.
14: Yeah, we'll get into that, too. A lot of people over the weekend still talking about the whole Clancy trial.
15: Oh, man, no kidding.
14: People are divided on that
15: one. You know, I have never seen a time like this in my life where a woman killed three of her children.
14: Yes.
15: And how divided the country is as to whether she should be absolved of it because of mental illness, or convicted because she killed three of her kids.
14: Yeah.
15: I've never seen this split before. It's remarkable.
14: Well, one of the things that's controversial, I know, but people brought it up online, and different women were saying, well, you have to understand the percentage of women that have had an abortion. Mm. And that skews an attitude as far as life. I know, it's dark.
15: It's so dark. Mm.
14: But there's so many different things that play into it. And then there's the social contagion of what's happening on TikTok, on a lot of different social media platforms.
15: Some guy called me out on social media saying, blank you, you're not a woman. You don't get to decide whether, you know, and I'm like, okay. What does that have to do with anything? I can't have an opinion on it?
14: No. That's crazy.
15: You nut.
14: Yeah, that's the guy that also says, well, when it comes to, say, late-term abortion, well, I'm a man. I really don't have a say.
15: Right. Yeah, don't have an opinion?
14: Then you're really not a man, then.
15: Well, what the hell? You got an opinion.
17: That's also a guy who has a very good relationship with his wife's boyfriend.
14: Yeah.
17: Well, so.
14: Yeah. Well said.
15: Yeah, I checked his social media page, and it was everything you thought it would be.
14: Yeah, of course. Yeah. Who asked Trump for the pardon?
17: Yeah, the lawyer, Kevin Reddington. I mean, Trump couldn't actually pardon
15: her.
17: No,
15: he can't. It's not a federal crime.
17: But, yeah, he was on Good Morning America, and little George Stephanopoulos says, hey, what's next for Lindsay?
14: Okay.
27: I'd like to say that perhaps Donald Trump, who felt compelled to speak out about this case, may very well, Mr. President, I would hope that you would consider this young lady, the type of person she is, what she's been through, and consider a pardon.
15: Did he drop out of high school?
17: He's been doing this a long time.
15: You learn that stuff early on, right? The presidential pardons. It's not a federal crime.
14: Or maybe he actually knows and is playing that for social media. Who knows?
17: Well, yeah, this guy is really just drunk on the social media fame. I mean, he had women coming up to him thanking him for standing up for women. It's like, wait a minute, standing up for women means defending or saying that it's no big deal if you kill your three children?
14: Yes.
17: That's defending women? Are you high?
14: It's wild.
15: That's where it is, man. I'm telling you. That's exactly where it is.
14: It is. And then, do you see what was going on in the UK over the weekend?
17: Oh, yeah.
14: With the migrant boats?
15: Yeah, they've had enough.
14: They have had enough. People are now standing up because this was a different area that these boats were coming into. And Bev Turner, who is a part of GB News, was talking about this. I think this was an interview with Daily Wire. Talking about finally people have had enough and set the
0: picture. This issue is huge in the UK. It's been going on for years now. We have tens of thousands of illegal migrants that turn up every year in the UK. Now, the Labour government would say that we're doing a better job of turning boats back around and the numbers are down. We actually have a 7-year low in terms of the numbers of people arriving. But what happened this week, which is unprecedented, was the number of British men who turned out to say no. Enough. These are people who feel they're not listened to. They were dressed in black. They had balaclavas on. And it was, honestly, as a Brit, it was remarkable to see because it feels like this is the start of people rising up and saying no more.
14: Yes.
17: Well, the Liberals in the UK will put a stop to this very quickly. You know, they want to contextualize the migrant rape crisis. But, you know, when it comes to people defending their homes, we're not doing that.
14: Oh, I know. I know, but like one dude that was there, because they all are coming out, you know, it's night, and you got these boats, you know, coming in, and this guy is just saying to the cops.
1: On the south coast of England, not Dover, Portsmouth, Weymouth, Poole, what was that, Brighton. Enough of all, enough of this. Get out of your houses. Get down to Portsmouth, Eastney. This is Portsmouth. The migrants are coming in. Are there counter-terrorism police speaking to any of these men? We know the Iranians are sending them in. We know ISIS is sending them in. We know Boko Haram are sending them in. We know that all of these terrorist organizations are using this lack of common sense.
14: I edited that part, just in case you know there was an F word there.
15: Oh boy.
14: Yeah.
1: You have no idea who these people are. You have no idea what crimes they've committed. You have no idea what their intentions are. 3 days ago, an Iraqi migrant raped a 12-year-old girl in Southampton. You all know that. You all know that. Is your worth enough for you to be part of this?
14: Yeah, talking to the cops. Mm-hmm. Like, what, you're going to get in our way? Mm-hmm. You got to be kidding me. So then Bev Turner in that interview talked about this police confronting protesters.
0: Normally we see migrants arrive from France into Dover in Kent. It's been a very tried and tested route. It isn't particularly far, maybe 30 miles or so. What we saw over the weekend, which is the first time this has happened, is migrants arriving in Portsmouth. So this just shows a change of approach from the people traffickers and the migrants arriving. It's a much longer route, but they only have to go halfway because then guess what? The British Border Force go out in their lifeboats and pick these people up. Because once they're in the water, nobody will stop them. The French won't stop them once they're in the water. That is the rule of the French police. If a migrant is already in the water, the French police back off and they let them go. If they're in the water on our side, we go and we rescue them.
14: You go rescue them!
17: Yeah.
15: Well, they're in the water.
17: Yeah, well, that's actually code for the French say, not my problem anymore.
14: Yeah.
17: Fun. We don't want to deal with it.
14: For the Brits, it's you talk about toxic empathy.
17: Yeah.
14: Oh, my gosh. She goes on.
0: So this is what's making people absolutely furious. It's an incredibly safe route now. And what we saw at the weekend was the first time that British men, predominantly men, but actually not all men, galvanized and they came together, they organized. The police didn't have any idea this was going to happen, and that is very unusual. Normally they would get an inkling via social media, maybe on a Telegram chat or something. They didn't. And so these men, we think probably a couple of hundred, maybe more, turned up and they blocked the road. There's one road in and out of this particular area where this beach is, and they lay on the road because guess what? There were three luxury coaches ready to pick up these migrants.
14: Unreal.
0: Yeah. There was tents there. There was tracksuits provided, clean clothes. They were waiting for them. They were ready for them. So the idea that this was a surprise is clearly for the birds.
14: The people in charge, that's treason against your own country.
17: Yeah. I like that they're turning the left's own antics, you know, or tactics over. You know, it's sort of the Uno reverse thing where they're laying in the road. Usually that's the climate change nuts.
15: Right, yeah.
14: The Uno reverse. Yes. That's hilarious.
15: I like that.
14: Yeah, never heard that before. It's pretty funny. So, yeah, we'll get to more on that a little bit later. As we mentioned, big socialist conference going on in Chicago, which is so fitting. And you have a clip from this, David?
17: It's a dork fest called Socialism 2026 going on. Stu Smith has been following this. And listen to how it opened up as they were going over the ground rules.
14: Okay.
4: Even and especially if you are not someone who typically opts to wear a mask, we thank you for respecting our policy and helping us to enact

0: by the comrades line again. Oh, gosh.
1: If you are asked for your badge at the door, it may be a little bit jarring, and we understand that. But please know that our badge checkers are integrated into our larger community safety plans, which is a necessary aspect of holding a large left-wing conference without relying on carceral means.
2: Dude, what's crazy about it is that these guys are the of the ilk who are the most dangerous dorks in America. Because these guys are nerds, and if the socialist movement was just based off of these people, they would be laughed out of the room. But the problem is that because within the ranks there are esteemed university professors and master's degree holders who put out stupid articles about, you know, toxic masculinity and the Lion King or something like that.
3: Sure.
2: Whatever.
3: Yeah.
2: But they actually influence people with power. And, I mean, it is actually dangerous what these people represent. Because, you know, we kind of laughed at the whole trans thing like 10, 11, 12 years ago. And then all of a sudden we're like, whoa, hold on a second. We're actually, like, normalizing this for kids?
3: Exactly.
2: Okay, that's the wake-up call, at least for me. 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
4: Well, and of course, mock it.
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10: Fox News, I'm Jade Fergus. President Trump in Dublin speaking with Irish leaders about trade tensions, Iran, and Gaza.
11: The president wading into one of Ireland's most politically sensitive questions, telling the press he would love to see Irish reunification.
10: Fox's Alex Hogan. The island is currently divided as Northern Ireland remains part of the UK. Russia's President Vladimir Putin is sending a warning to European nations that might be considering helping Ukraine.
12: Putin was at an economic summit in India when he told reporters that if European governments send troops into Ukraine, it will mean a war with Russia. Putin also denied his country posed any threat to Europe, saying there is no such threat and never has been.
10: That's Fox's Jill Nato. 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
10: All right. 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Jamie Markley, David Van Camp, Scott Robbins, and the five stories we're watching today.
11: Right, number five. Lindsey Clancy's attorney, Kevin Reddington, is asking President Donald Trump to pardon his client. The president can't, though, because it's not a federal case. Number four, investigators are looking into whether an Illinois mother's killing of her two-year-old son may have any connection to the Lindsey Clancy murder trial. Officials say that she was deeply invested in the Clancy trial.
12: Oh, it's so disturbing.
11: It is.
13: Well, man, we talked about this as being potentially a real problem, yes.
11: Number three, President Trump posted numerous memes on social media, and the internet is freaking out about it, mainstream media no different. Appearing in one to propose renaming the state of New Mexico to New America.
13: That's so great.
11: Which I don't like that, because New America, or because New Mexico implies at least that it's better than Mexico. It's like, yeah, we didn't like old Mexico, so we made a new one, and it's better.
13: They should add improved to it.
11: Yeah, new and improved.
13: New and improved.
14: I think it was ABC that actually said something like, this is something, though, he can't do.
13: Oh, God. It's like, just ridiculous people.
14: The trolling never ends, man.
13: Lighten up, Lester.
11: Number two and number one is sort of like a good news, bad news situation, but number two, Iran is down to about 5 weeks worth of oil, meaning next month could break the regime financially. Like they're talking about just a matter of weeks. However, number one, Brent, the international oil benchmark, touched $99 a barrel today after Saudi Arabia reported an attack on energy assets that caused temporary pauses in operations.
13: Yep.
12: I also heard a report where Russia has run out of gas at like 70% of their gas stations. Then it gets, replenished, but people are all over the place trying to get gas. So, it feels like an inflection point for the entire world where we're at right now.
11: Yeah.
12: It really does.
13: I agree.
11: So those are the top five stories that we're watching today, Scott.
13: Download the Prize Picks app today. 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
12: A lot of people upset about the Michigan, West Michigan game.
13: Oh, yeah.
14: I don't know that I can remember the last time I heard so many people talk about a college football game this early in the season.
11: Yeah.
14: But it was that whole thing with time running out. And
0: Underwood, 5 seconds left. Underwood's going to toss it towards the end zone, into the crowd, and out of bounds. Time expires. It's the attack from the MAC. Western Michigan sends shockwaves across the college football world and pulls off the week one stunner. They take down the Wolverines, 12-7.
15: The previous play is under further review.
14: Uh-oh.
11: Yeah.
14: Uh-oh.
15: To review, there's 1 second remaining in the game. Third down.
0: Deep drop, going to unload it towards the end zone, into the crowd, and it's caught!
14: No!
0: J.J. Buchanan, touchdown, a miracle!
14: Okay.
13: The attack from the MAC didn't happen.
14: No.
13: He wrote that one down, didn't he?
14: So, you see the clock go to zero.
13: Yes,
14: with the ball still in the air. How could it be overturned?
13: I don't know.
14: There is a different clock.
11: Yeah. There's the official game clock that is not necessarily synced to what you see on the scoreboard or what you see on television. And that's why you'll hear, reset the game clock to whatever periodically throughout different football games, because they don't have the right time. They don't have the official time on there. So I think they got it right, but man, that's tough.
14: Okay, that whole thing. And so you resync it,
11: yeah.
14: Right? Why? If it's still not the same time, it doesn't make any sense. People can say whatever they want. You know, in the end, they get the right call. People are going to think that crap is rigged.
11: Oh, yeah, completely. And I get it.
14: I do, too.
13: Boy, for the guys that took Western Michigan, though.
14: It's a
13: Wait
14: terrible
13: for that big
14: look.
13: Payday. I think it's a terrible look, too. I thought it was awful. Once I looked at it, I'm like, you got to be kidding me.
14: Oh, my gosh.
13: This is terrible.
14: Yeah. And that was the thing. Again, going to different places. Did you see that game?
13: Oh, yeah, everywhere.
14: Like, yeah, I saw what happened there at the end.
11: Yeah,
14: didn't look good.
11: The students storming the field. I'm like, guys, this is not a storm the field moment, okay?
14: Oh, my goodness.
11: The team still
14: no.
11: got embarrassed.
14: Yes.
13: Yeah.
14: Yeah, I mean, not too many Michigan fans that felt great about that.
13: Well, no, you schedule them the first game, so you're going to obliterate them. That's why you do it.
14: Yeah, that was like
13: Western
14: years
13: Michigan
14: ago.
13: Gets the big payday, and you know,
14: was it at Appalachia State?
13: Yeah,
11: yeah.
14: They beat Michigan, you know, years and years ago with one of the great calls of all time. But yeah, I think about so many young people have no idea of 9/11, and that's a head scratcher. It'd be the same people that would storm the field after a win like that. They just don't freaking get it,
11: right? Yeah.
13: We took a survey. 75% of the people in the field have no knowledge of 9/11.
14: Yes. That would just go par for the course, wouldn't it? Yeah. So a left-wing activist called Hakeem Jeffries a monkey?
11: Yeah.
13: Yeah.
14: We got to get to that.
13: Yeah.
14: Jeez, man. And then there's a governor candidate in Ohio that's a little bit drunky.
11: Yeah. That's what it sounds like.
14: Got to get to that. And then a flashback to James Tallarico wanting to throw the Trumpster in prison.
13: Oh, boy.
14: And a round of What's Your Story? All coming up right here.
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16: ABC News, I'm Mike Dubosky. With the Strait of Hormuz and Iran effectively closed, and with Saudi Arabia shutting down a key oil pipeline due to a series of recent drone attacks, oil traffic through the Middle East remains tied up, and that's having big impacts on prices in the U.S. ABC's Jacqueline Lee.
17: All eyes on the Fed's upcoming interest rate decision as the new inflation report shows Americans battling rising prices on food and gas. Inflation overall up 0.4% compared to a month ago. Diesel prices hitting another record on Friday, soaring past $6 a gallon due to the war with Iran. Farmers feeling the pain in the heart of harvest season.
16: The Centers for Disease Control now says that cyclosporiasis outbreak is over. The illness tied to contaminated lettuce is thought to be the largest of its kind on record. Two people have died. Hundreds more were hospitalized in recent months. And President Trump says he'd love to see Irish reunification, drawing swift pushback from local leaders. This is ABC News. The Supplemental Nutrition Assistance Program, also known as SNAP, may see a major funding shakeup at the end of this month.
18: Starting October 1st, states will have to cover 75% of the administrative costs in running the program, with the burden of funding benefits for SNAP participants shifting to the states in the coming years. Here's Arizona Food Bank Network Executive Vice President Terry Shoemaker.
19: It's just a scale and scope that is so vast that food banks are going to have a hard time keeping up.
18: The White House did not respond for comment on state's experience or if the administration supports a delay to the cost shift. Nathan Lee, ABC News, Washington.
16: Days after an Anthropic researcher resigned from the company, claiming the AI firm was acting irresponsibly in developing the technology, CEO Dario Amodei now says his company will slow down the pace of AI development. Sam Altman and Elon Musk signaling their support for the move on social media. Mike Dubusky, ABC News.
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22: 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Despite a lot of economic uncertainty and runaway inflation, it's been a great year so far for the travel industry. Just listen to what Jeff Freeman, president of the U.S. Travel Association, told Bloomberg recently.
23: We had the strongest spring break that we had ever seen before in the industry. We had the strongest Memorial Day, the strongest July 4th.
22: And after the success of the World Cup soccer tournament, we just wrapped up a terrific Labor Day weekend. The TSA says more than 17 million people were screened at U.S. airports. Despite higher airfares and record prices at the gas pump, people continued to travel. So what is the rest of the year looking like? Well, even with a decline in visitors from Canada and Europe, Freeman says,
23: the industry is holding on strong. The willingness of people to spend is certainly there. It is extraordinary to see just how resilient travelers are at this point in time.
22: And Freeman adds that's especially true for more affluent Americans, but not exclusively. Tom Busby, Bloomberg Radio.
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28: Looks like by Wednesday night, we will see temperatures overnight drop back to the mid-60s. That's closer to the average low for this time of year. We are in the upper 60s here, partly cloudy skies. And then for Sunday, sunny up to 92, heat index around 98. Sunday night, mostly clear, low 68. Sunny Monday at 96. Jeff Eno from the Weather Channel.
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29: The Markley, Van Camp, and Robbins Show. Thanks so much for being here. I'm Jamie Markley, the Gen Xer. David Van Camp, the Millennial, the Sexy Boomer. That's Scott Robbins. Okay, so you got a flashback for us, David?
11: I do. So James Tallarico, you know, this guy, he's running for Senate in Texas as a moderate Democrat, which is a lie because he's a crazy person who also hates black women. Don't ask me. Just ask his primary opponent.
14: Jasmine Crockett.
11: Jasmine Crockett. It was a racist campaign. And who am I to question a black woman? He's just about as radical as the left can get, and here's a fun flashback to 2022, when it's not just like gender ideology and stuff, but he was mad at Joe Biden for not prosecuting Trump hard enough.
14: Oh.
1: The Democratic Party is the only thing standing between this country and fascism.
14: Yet, that's so tired, man, and nothing to ever back it up. Okay.
2: That's it. Here we go again.
14: Identify what fascism is, James.
1: Yet the most our national party leaders can muster is spineless talking points and soulless fundraising emails. Mr. President, play to the fullest extent of the rules. Be brave, be bold, be big, be a little less Washington and a little more Texas.
14: Oh my God, this is 2022?
11: 2022, yes.
14: When he was talking about oil is like a cassette tape.
11: Yes.
14: It's on its way out.
11: Right.
14: Renewables. And then all of a sudden, man, I love me some gas.
11: Yeah.
14: What a joke this guy
1: Beat
14: is.
1: This moment before it's too late. If we've learned anything from history, it's that fascism, whether in 20th century Europe or the Jim Crow South or Putin's Russia, can't be stopped by playing nice or playing safe.
14: And you're just the kind of warrior that I'm sure so many manly men are ready to get behind in Texas. Give me a break. Jeez.
2: This can't be true, this guy.
14: The GOP's taking this serious, and they should, just because of the polling.
11: Yeah,
14: Ted Cruz is out there fundraising for Paxton, talking about it. Now, you don't sleep on this.
11: Yeah.
14: Well, because people can get fooled all the time.
11: Oh, for sure. And with him, I mean, did you see? Tallarico's talking about how this is like a grassroots thing or whatever. It's not, man. It's a lot of Hollywood money. He was at a fundraiser with Shonda Rhimes, for crying out loud, which makes sense because he does come across as a sexually non-threatening side character on Grey's Anatomy. So that,
14: of course,
11: that part makes sense.
2: You know, that's an interesting take because it's true.
11: Yeah.
2: Yes.
14: Yeah.
2: Yeah.
14: And he would be everybody's friend for three seasons, and finally in season four he comes out.
11: Right.
14: Everybody knew it was a matter of time, and it finally happens in season four. Yeah, that sounds about right.
2: And if he's having lunch with your wife at work, you're not really worried about it. If you're having lunch with him, she should be worried about it, though.
14: Okay, moving on to Ohio.
11: Yeah.
14: This candidate, a little drunky?
11: Amy Acton, she's the Democrat running for governor of Ohio, and apparently she has a reputation for being a big, fat drunk. I didn't know this, but there was apparently a police report about her, like, in a domestic situation because she was hammered several years ago. But that came through over the weekend, man, when she's publicly speaking, and she sounds hammered.
14: Okay. You got your hammered ears on there?
11: I do. Yeah.
14: Okay, let's go.
3: You cannot buy this state. You cannot buy Ohio. You can't buy us. You can't buy us. You can't buy us.
4: All right.
3: You can't buy us in Ohio. That is the end of this. I'm honored and privileged.
14: Okay.
2: Yeah, nickel beer night somewhere. That's brutal. She's drunk.
11: Yes.
14: Okay, I'll just say this. She better hope that she was drunk. Because if that's sober, holy crap.
2: Well, there's a medical condition that needs to be attended to.
14: Oh, buddy.
2: Yes.
14: That's bat nuts crazy there.
2: Yeah, I agree.
14: You better hope you were drunk. Some sort of excuse, and just talking like that sober.
11: You see, over the weekend, though, they were trying to play the victim because apparently some guy, how it was initially reported, was a man who had guns on him and brass knuckles lunged at her and then was arrested. Well, then you find out, and there's no video that I can find of this thing, which if it was that close to him actually doing something, then you would think there'd be video. There's cameras everywhere, especially at a political event. And I haven't really been able to find anything that shows what the campaign was claiming at the time. Now, a guy was arrested, and he did have guns on him, but he never pulled the guns. He had a taser as well, apparently. But he had his cell phone up as he was trying to, like, ask her a question or something. I don't know. And then he never got close to her. But, like,
14: we've seen this before in media.
11: Well, yeah, and I'm like, hey, man, he needs to do like that California senator and then plead. Then they had me on my knees
14: and my chest.
11: I mean, they didn't tell me why I was being detained or why they took my guns.
14: That's the best part of that whole thing, was the chest.
2: So over the top.
14: Oh, yeah.
2: Oh, dude. Good stuff, man.
14: That is the best. Oof. All right, Scotty, what do you got for What's Your Story?
2: Well, I just want to say something. I think the hero of the week goes to a guy by the name of Richard Olenek, 53. Owns a gun-for-hire shop in Woodland Park. Traveling aboard American Airlines Flight 618 from Dallas to Newark this last Thursday night with that guy, Arthur Lane Lundeen, went on a violent meltdown. He said, look, I don't even like to fly, he said, but I look over and this guy looking right at me, he said, we're all going to die. The plane is going to crash. And I just kind of tipped my head back. I looked at him. I said, well, you're going to meet a couple of new friends when we land, buddy. And the guy then went on some kind of weird racial rampage with a stewardess on board and some sort of homophobic slurs that he was throwing back and forth, too. So this guy's sitting there. He said, me and my buddy just decide, okay, we've had enough. He's traveling with a retired cop. So they restrain this guy. The stewardesses get the duct tape, and this is the guy they duct taped to the seat.
11: Yeah, I saw that. I saw the photo
2: yeah,
11: of it.
2: Right. Yeah. Until the plane lands.
14: That's great.
2: He said, I didn't even really think about it after a while. I'm like, I've had enough of his gas. So they held him down while the stewardess, who was racial slurs were being thrown at her, duct taped him down.
14: That's hilarious.
2: And this dude's just sitting there with duct taped his hands and right up across his head, right up to where he could breathe through his mouth. And that's it. By the way, he was a realtor, and he's been dismissed from his job.
11: Yeah.
2: Apparently, he was hammered.
14: I would imagine, yes.
2: People say, well, maybe they should stop serving liquor on planes. Can you do without liquor for a couple of hours?
14: Well, you just got to be very careful.
2: Right.
14: Yeah, if the people that get hammered, I mean, a lot of people just want a drink or two to relax it.
2: Right,
14: just
2: yeah.
14: A little bit. And most of the time, there's not a problem. But, of course,
2: you're always going to get that guy.
11: That yeah. Elevation change does hit hard, though.
2: It does. You're right. Yeah.
14: Well, yeah. By the way, I had thought that the drunk candidate in Ohio was David's story. That was not his story. That was just part of the group effort. We hadn't even started What's Your Story yet.
2: Oh, I thought we already started.
14: I jumped, David, and I went to you. That's my bad, not yours.
2: Well, there's my story. Hope you liked it.
14: Well, I knew that David was also going to get to a left-wing activist calling Hakeem Jeffries a monkey.
2: Yeah.
14: And I did, like, your version of monkey buttons, putting you before David with the story. So it all seems to fit.
2: Just for the record, not my fault. Okay? Not my fault.
14: Yeah, this is I want you to know I'm sorry from the bottom of my chest.
2: That got everything just discombobulated.
14: That just cracks me up. I was already on the hunt for that clip. So I'm like, oh, we have it somewhere, don't we?
2: I think.
14: Don't we have that somewhere? That's what I was hoping.
0: I was forced.
14: Yes.
0: To the ground. First on my knees.
2: Yeah.
0: And then flat on my chest.
14: Yeah. Chest.
11: We understand.
14: Yeah, got it.
2: Yes.
14: Okay, David, what's your story?
11: Progressive activist named Rula Jibril. Not a fan of the top Democrat in the House of Representatives, Hakeem Jeffries, because apparently he doesn't hate the Jews enough.
14: Oh. Okay, roll it.
4: And what does the established Democrat Party, Hakeem Jeffries, by name, his name is Hakeem. Hakeem in Arabic is an Arabic name, which means healer. He's not a healer. He's a divider. He is a bought and paid by AIPAC monkey. With all due respect, and I don't mean it in a racist way, he is just basically an errand boy.
11: Right. You went from calling him a monkey to calling him boy?
2: Errand, yes.
11: Dang.
2: That's like, you know, you didn't even fall one back. You just took two right down the middle. I mean, that's crazy.
11: I love that. No, she says, I'm not saying that in a racist way. I'm just saying that he's controlled by the Jews.
14: Exactly.
2: Right. Yeah, right.
11: Oh, my gosh.
14: So, basically, she's saying, I'm not insulting him for being black, because I can't do that, but I will insult him for being, quote, owned by the Jews.
11: Yes.
14: Because that's okay in my party right now.
11: Yes.
2: Yeah.
14: Man, that's insane. Dang. Can you imagine a Republican stating that same crap?
11: Remember, what year would that have been? Was that 2018, maybe, or several years ago? Ron DeSantis was running for governor the first time, and he was running against Andrew Gillum, which, man, bullet dodged there because Gillum turned out to be a crackhead.
14: Oh, yeah.
11: Like, literally a crackhead.
14: Mm-hmm.
11: And he was on Fox, and he said, you know, we can't let the left monkey up the state. And, you know, it's sort of an awkward phrasing, but immediately media is like, oh, because Andrew Gillum's black, he's saying you can't black up the state? What? It's like, no, man, Ron DeSantis is just kind of awkward off the cuff, especially at that time. And right. Everybody watching knew what he meant. It's exactly. Kind of like you saying monkey buttons. It's like, you know, you just hitting buttons.
14: Yeah, the first time, Scott, just because it was a history of you panicking if there was not audio coming through somewhere, so you would just start hitting random buttons.
2: Yes.
14: Then the whole thing would be screwed up, and you would have to really study, like, okay, what button did you hit here? Because then it would, like, turn off three different things instead of one. So, yeah. I don't know where it came from one day. I'm just like, you can't go monkey buttons on that. Just like a monkey just randomly hitting buttons all over the place.
2: Right. And the visual is good. And people took advantage of that. And next thing you know, there's me being portrayed as a monkey at the board. Yes. Well, and that just goes on and on and on.
14: David's AI rendering of that was incredible.
2: Yes. David started the trend, and people have picked up on it since then, David.
11: That's amazing. That very much. I love our listeners, man.
2: Yeah,
14: because you saw him go,
11: My kids love that video, too.
2: Yeah, well, I'm very popular with the kids now.
14: Oh, my gosh.
2: My own cartoon.
14: Is that good? For my story, you know, I get thrown off, too, because you come back after Labor Day, and you're thinking sort of like it's a Monday, but it's Tuesday.
2: Right.
14: So it's not Mashup Monday.
2: I know.
14: I'm kind of like, oh, what's the song? Oh, yeah, it's not Mashup Monday, because that would have been yesterday. So I brought song in. And I think David's really going to enjoy this. You might, Scott. I'm not sure.
2: Okay.
14: I know you both have great affection for Carrie Underwood.
2: Yeah.
14: Of course, football theme kicking off this week. Mm-hmm. We'll be seeing Carrie Underwood. She surprised some fans with a cover of a band you wouldn't expect her to cover. And that would be one Limp Bizkit. And she edits herself, takes out the curse words from Break Stuff.
2: Oh, man.
14: You ready to enjoy?
2: Yeah, I think so.
14: Okay. And she edits. And I'm like, okay, this may not translate to audio that great, but if you're at that show, you know that's great
11: it's
14: fun.
11: It's a blast.
14: Yes.
2: That's cool.
14: This is good stuff.
2: I'm good with it.
14: Okay. All right. Got to get to a news update. And then people are saying it was a woman swinging a stick versus someone with a spatula. Who wins? We got Nimrods in the news and that news update next.
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10: 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President Trump in Dublin speaking with Irish leaders about trade tensions, Iran, and Gaza.
12: The president wading into one of Ireland's most politically sensitive questions, telling the press he would love to see Irish reunification.
10: Fox's Alex Hogan, the island is currently divided as Northern Ireland remains part of the UK. Russia's President Vladimir Putin is sending a warning to European nations that might be considering helping Ukraine.
13: Putin was at an economic summit in India when he told reporters that if European governments send troops into Ukraine, it will mean a war with Russia. Putin also denied his country posed any threat to Europe, saying there is no such threat and never has been.
10: That's Fox's Jill Nato. 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
28: Keep it on the warm side of average tonight, dropping back to 69 degrees under partly cloudy skies, and we will keep it on the hot side of average for Sunday. Sunny, 92, the heat index around 98. Sunday night, mostly clear, low 68, and let's go to the mid-90s on Monday with sunshine, back to the low 90s for Tuesday. I'm Jeff Eno from the Weather Channel.
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11: Well, the end times are approaching. ChatGPT-6 Astra. New program has successfully solved all 48 levels of the I Am Not a Robot Challenge. The CAPTCHA stuff, identifying which of these has a bridge or a stop sign in it, whatever. They're getting around all of it.
14: Wow.
2: Well, I figured they would eventually. You know, they're going to figure something out that gets around it. Yeah. That's what criminals do.
14: All right, we got to get to Nimrod. Speaking of criminals.
0: When the going gets tough.
1: Damn it, this is too hard.
0: The dumb get dumber.
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1: I love the poorly educated.
0: All right. Memorizing the news, we go to SoCal at an In-N-Out restaurant where 53-year-old Antonietta Sanchez, she was threatening workers with this large baseball bat-sized wooden stick, big old stick. And no one knows why. Somebody said she thought her order was taking too long. Another person described her as a high-level tweaker. That's when this 20-year-old college student named Luca Opperman saw all this going on from his car at the drive-thru. And he's like, okay, I'm taking action. She's threatening all these people. He goes through the window like Spider-Man, grabs a spatula, confronts the woman. I've seen the video. She's like, point the stick at him, get away from me. But she kept threatening the employees. So he pulled off what he calls a shoulder drop maneuver. Just like drop, boom! And disarmed her.
2: Oh, wow. Well,
0: he is a former gymnast and a rugby player. So, yeah, I mean, there's training for that.
2: Good on those, yeah.
0: Is it Antonietta? Is that her name? I don't know how you pronounce that. Booked on suspicious of felony vandalism and brandishing a weapon. On social media, Lucas said, "This was me. I'm not the proudest of this, but I had to defend the employees." And that's Nimrod's in the news.
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9: Fighting flares again. I'm Carmen Roberts, Fox News. Speaking in Ireland today, President Trump said again that the war with Iran will end after the midterm elections.
10: They're trying to hold out as long as they can to complicate the election.
9: But the fighting is intensifying. Fox's Troy Yingst has more from aboard the USS George Washington.
11: As the USS George Washington is operating, it is protected by a variety of guided missile destroyers. Things are changing very rapidly. Iran has ramped up attacks on U.S. warships, and that is the reason that these sailors and pilots continue to fly these critical missions in the area of operation. There is one other, George W. Bush, H.W. Bush aircraft carrier, and again, a variety of destroyers.
12: As the United States is looking to project power against the Iranian regime, they continue daily nighttime operations to ensure that the pilots and sailors are ready for any sort of incoming threat. We know Iran tried to target this vessel.
9: And President Trump's not expressing a timeline for the end of the war between Russia and Ukraine, though.
2: Eight people were killed. Dozens of others were injured across cities in Ukraine after those Russian strikes. Meanwhile, over in Russia, Ukrainian forces targeted two chemical industrial facilities. President Zelensky was in Canada meeting with Ukrainian military pilots. He also met with Prime Minister Mark Carney, pressing allies, of course, for more support. Carney said one-third of all the drones they manufacture will go to support Ukraine's defense. Meanwhile, Russian President Vladimir Putin, he's in India alongside other leaders from 11 BRICS nations. That includes China, Brazil, South Africa, just to name a few. Putin said that if European governments send troops to Ukraine, it will mean, quote, a war with Russia.
9: That is Fox's Stephanie Bennett reporting from London. 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
9: A study finds the number of U.S. cancer deaths attributed to alcohol has more than doubled since 1990.
23: Researchers at the University of Miami Sylvester Comprehensive Cancer Center analyzed more than three decades of health data. They found annual alcohol-attributable cancer deaths climbed from about 11,000 in 1990 to more than 23,000 in 2023. The study found alcohol-related cancer deaths were the highest among men and people 55 and older. Among younger adults, colorectal cancer was the leading alcohol-linked cancer killer for men, while breast cancer ranked first for women. The findings are published in the Lancet Regional Health Americas. Daria Albinger, Fox News.
9: Tourism officials are urging visitors to avoid one of Hawaii's most scenic islands as residents recover from the latest tropical storm. Kauai is coping with widespread damage after intense wind and waves from what was Hurricane Lowell. Damage oceanfront resorts ripped apart roads and knocked out power and left at least two dead. On a lighter note, a little magic and a high-stakes chase thriller are on the big screen this weekend.
24: We're Owen's women. Love is our undoing.
25: Get those midnight margaritas ready. Sandra Bullock and Nicole Kidman return, hoping to cast a spell over the box office with Practical Magic 2. The story unfolds as the Owen sisters are forced to confront a family curse, along with the next gen, played by Joey King and Macy Williams.
26: There's nothing in the world that's going to keep us from getting to you.
25: Owen Wilson and Alan Ritchson team up for Runner as an unlikely combo of couriers, racing to transport an organ while being chased by a ruthless cartel. In Hollywood, Ashley Dvorkin, Fox News.
9: And at the Venice Film Festival, Woman Unknown wins the prestigious Golden Lion today. John Malkovich wins Best Actor for the dark CIA comedy Wild Horse Nine. I'm Carmen Roberts. This is Fox News.
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0: If we could get these overnight low temperatures a little closer to average, which is low 60s, the hot afternoon highs could be maybe a little more tolerable, but upper 60s here, partly cloudy. Sunday sunny, up to 92, the heat index, 98. Upper 60s again for Sunday night, and then for Monday, sunny, going up to 96 for the high. I'm Jeff Eno from the Weather Channel.
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0: The Markley, Van Camp, and Robbins Show. Jamie Markley, David Van Camp, Scott Robbins. Okay, so we'll see what happens in the UK. Do you think anything is going to happen with the influx of illegal migrants coming in?
19: I don't think so, man. I think it's almost, you hate to say it, because it feels like loser think, but it almost feels like it's too late.
0: Like you have enough people in power.
19: Yes.
0: That want this to happen.
19: Yes.
0: That even though people are rising up and saying, no, we got to stop this, do anything we can. Because, well, women are in danger. And I know people say, oh, it's just this crazy right-wing talking point. No. How many people are estimated to have been raped in the UK over the last 20 years by migrants? The number's astounding.
20: Well, you're not getting the best and the brightest.
0: Well, no.
19: No.
0: And it's the usual talking points. Are you saying that everyone's a rapist? No, but it's enough of a percentage.
19: Right.
0: Well, to devastate lives.
19: Well, and then you have these people who get, you know, dug in like ticks in small towns starting out, and then they wind up running the town.
0: Exactly.
19: And then there's nothing you can do about it. There's no recourse. That's the whole, the rape gangs scandal. That's one of the biggest takeaways from it, is that the police knew what was going on. The problem was that the people who would be giving them orders to arrest people wanted to look the other way.
0: Yes. All the leaders failed. All those girls and women. But now people really have had enough. You heard the one report where they were talking about it's not just guys, it's predominantly men.
19: Mm-hmm.
0: They're saying enough of this. And I mean, there was another clip of a guy saying, these aren't refugees, by the way.
21: You think these are just refugees? You are out of your mind. This is an organized criminal ring. All of this up in a matter of hours, tents full up with tracksuits and clothes and blankets and towels for these illegals coming in, coach fulls of them just behind it.
0: Yeah, they had, like, luxury buses waiting for them.
19: Right.
20: Well, stop voting for these people who are allowing it to happen. Just stop it.
0: I don't know if it's going to happen anymore.
20: God, I don't understand. I don't. You see all the pain that they're causing.
0: Yes.
20: You say to yourself, no one's against legal immigration. It's just, my God, man. I mean, it stopped here. We got a guy elected that stopped it, for the most part. It can happen.
0: Yes. And at the same time, if the other party is in power, you know it's coming right back.
20: I know it is.
0: Because it's by design.
20: Jeez.
0: You know, it always was.
20: Stuff just frustrates me.
0: Oh, very much so.
20: We got this town of, what, 3,500 that had like 300... Or 350 people flooded with 300,000 or 3,500 illegals. I mean, what are you going to do with all these people?
0: Well, yeah, and then they put them into all these
20: bitty
0: towns, communities all over the place.
20: And they're like, wait a minute.
0: Yeah.
20: All of a sudden, your native language is the second language.
0: Yes.
20: In an hour.
0: And that's the creep. That's the whole big plan. It's taking over areas just a little at a time.
20: Insanity.
0: Because they're not playing for the next election. They're playing to take it over in 50 years. Mm-hmm. And it won't take that long.
20: No, it won't. No. Not at the rapid rate it's coming right now.
0: And it'll happen wherever it's allowed to happen.
20: Jeez.
0: I mean, who would have thought it would happen in the UK 25 years ago?
19: Yeah, I mean, it's...
20: Well, you saw the trickle taking place.
19: It's been... It is kind of an amazing thing, too, because especially in the UK, you know, where the UK, a lot of liberals there make the woke people here look conservative.
20: Yes.
19: Because they are, I mean, it's far out on the edge.
0: Oh, yeah.
19: But it's so weird that there was this whole conversation in the West about toxic masculinity a few years ago. Remember that? Like, oh,
0: yes,
19: well, these guys, they just want to have their, you know, what was it, Gillette? That had the toxic masculinity ad.
20: Yes.
19: Where
20: yeah,
19: it was like,
20: racers.
19: Guys, it was two kids wrestling at a backyard barbecue, and they're like, oh, boys will be boys. And apparently that was terrible. Oh my gosh, boys wrestling in the backyard. Awful.
0: Yes. And then it was a dad with his trans kid teaching him how to shave.
19: Right. And now they're welcoming with open arms a culture that recognizes that, or that says that women are second-class citizens. Women should cover up when they leave the house.
5: Yes.
19: They should not speak unless spoken to, unless given permission.
5: Correct.
19: That in their civil dealings, a woman's testimony is worth less than that of a man's.
5: Yes.
19: That sounds like toxic masculinity to me.
5: Beyond.
19: Just to speak the language, because I mean, listen, man, I've known a lot of crap kickers in my life, but not one of them was like, you know what, women need to cover up when they go outside and not speak unless spoken to.
5: No. It's crazy. And there's different guys I know doing, like, their own documentaries of, like, the Muslim takeover of New York in all these different neighborhoods.
19: Mm-hmm.
5: And, again, the week of the 25th anniversary of 9/11 is just something you never thought you would see. And here we are. Meanwhile, crazier statements get made all the time. I had not seen this before. GLP-1s are genocide?
19: Yes, they are. Apparently. This is according to Deshaun L. Harrison, some loser who spoke about fitness and health during the Socialism 2026 conference.
5: Oh, my God. What? You're going to lose it, Scott.
20: They're eating leaves at the lunch when it's time to... I mean, what are they... What's going on?
5: Here we go.
6: The political deployment of GLP-1s is fascistic, not because individuals take them, but because the conditions under which they become necessary are shaped by a world fixated on genociding fat people. This
5: Whoa.
6: Is a structural...
5: Genociding fat people? Yeah, who's killing fat people?
19: I know. I don't understand that.
5: What?
6: This is a structural critique that asks what happens when the conditions produced by capitalism, by public health, by the state apparatus, and by anti-black desire align around a single bodily ideal that leaves little to no room for divergence and punishes any body that does.
5: What are you talking about? Anti-black?
20: Yeah, I mean, how do you rationalize with somebody like that?
19: Oh, you don't. You just
20: I mean,
19: can't
20: how you
19: laugh.
20: Can't.
5: Yeah.
20: But you wonder how many people he sucks into his ideology.
5: What, dopey people just let around, yeah, I understand. Like, what, somehow Whitey is making black people eat bad food?
19: Right.
20: I guess that's the assumption.
5: Because it's a food desert, and if there were just, you know, like carrots and lettuce, it would be totally different. Except when they're in those grocery stores, it never gets bought.
19: Right.
5: It's the biggest bunch of nonsense you've ever heard.
19: Well, it is. And nobody's trying to genocide fat people. Are you kidding me? If it weren't for morbidly obese people, Disney parks would be out of business. Right?
5: Well, we're the fattest freaking country on the planet. And that what? We're trying to kill fat people? It doesn't make any
6: Whereas
5: sense.
6: Whereas earlier diet drugs were often associated with vanity or addiction, GLP-1s are positioned as responsible medicine, promising relief rather than restraint. But to understand why the deployment of GLP-1s is fascistic requires turning to Frantz Fanon's account of black flesh under colonial surveillance.
5: Black flesh under colonial surveillance?
19: Yes!
5: What is that?
19: You know, you bring up McGurkin, for example, Scott, which,
5: yes.
19: You know, when somebody is saying a lot of words and then you walk away and realize that didn't make any sense, right?
20: Didn't make any sense.
19: There was a time when I think maybe all three of us, I'll just speak for myself, where I would have heard that and said, okay, he's just speaking on a different level than me. But now,
5: yes.
19: Having, like, okay, I guess I don't even know what author he just referred to. Maybe he knows something right. I don't. Maybe I should look into it. Now, I think we've heard enough of this seep into the public consciousness where we can all just point, laugh, and say, that guy paid a lot of money to some school to be a complete dumbass.
5: Exactly. It comes down to common sense.
20: Well, they got these language like that because, again, you do. You feel like you're not quite up to their par. That's why you can't understand it.
5: Yes.
20: When in reality, there's nothing to understand.
5: Right.
20: It's all ridiculous. Nonsense.
5: Well,
20: genocide okay. of black fat people?
19: Yeah.
20: Is that what this is?
19: Yes. Okay. That's why Lizzo's album didn't sell that well.
5: Well, wait a second. I thought it was, yeah, because she got
20: she lost
5: skinny.
20: Weight. Yeah.
5: But no one was trying to kill her when she was fat.
19: No.
20: Not that I'm aware of. One could argue you're trying to kill yourself if you're that fat.
5: You could. You know, just with nonsense statements, and I don't mean to pick on this person, But you know, when we were talking Nimrods in the news and the cat with a, or the house with 101 cats,
19: yeah, mm-hmm.
5: woman and talking about mental health or it's something else, I want to play you the rest of this statement. And again, this isn't the only time this has happened in Tacoma. You got like 500 cats in the shelter because all these people are hoarding cats.
20: Right.
5: Right? And so, again, from the police department, this is Shelby Boyd.
7: There's a variety of reasons how someone can get to this situation. It could be mental health. It could be finances.

0: As a community, we could band together and try and educate, because something has to happen.
1: Okay. Educate what? That having 100 cats is a bad idea?
2: Right. I think the smell would tell you that.
3: Good Lord. I can't even imagine that.
1: There's a screw loose. That's a mental health thing.
3: By the way, how do you talk about financially? You got 500 cats. How are you feeding them?
1: There's 500 at the shelter.
3: At the shelter. I thought you meant.
1: Yeah, there's 101
3: house.
1: Here. 101 just here
3: still,
1: at this place.
3: Why do you do that?
1: I know. Those sorts of things, you know, to say it that way. If we could band together. Okay, we'll put it at the end zone. It takes all of us. No, it doesn't. It takes common freaking sense. It doesn't take a community of people to get someone to stop having 101 cats in their freaking house.
3: That's true.
2: In fairness to the person talking about raising awareness and education, we do also live in a time where one of the most heated national arguments is about whether or not you should go to prison after you strangle your 3 children.
1: Yes.
2: So maybe a PSA is warranted.
1: That is just the insanity right now. And something else we can get to is, did you hear about women having their partners, like boyfriends, take the illiterate boyfriend test?
3: Yeah.
1: You hear about this?
3: No. Yeah, I heard about it. Okay. But I don't know about it.
1: All right. Yeah. We got to get to that. And the 5 stories we're watching today coming right up.
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11: Fox News, I'm Carmen Roberts. President Trump was in Dublin, Ireland this morning to meet with officials and business leaders.
12: I'm pleased to say that Ireland is now the 6th largest source of foreign direct investment in the United States, with nearly $392 billion invested in 2025.
11: And the president is now attending the Irish Open at his golf course. As the president maintains the war with Iran will likely end after the midterm elections, U.S. Central Command says the naval blockade is working.
13: CENTCOM says they've now redirected 100 commercial vessels. They have blocked Iranian ports, but the Iranians are still trying to hit warships in this area.
11: Fox's Trey Yingst. And Oklahoma State stuns number 6 Oregon 39-31, ending the Cowboys' 21-game losing streak against major opponents. 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
2: All right. The Markley, Van Camp, and Robbins show. Jamie Markley, David Van Camp, Scott Robbins, and now the five stories we're watching today.
3: One, two, three, four,
4: number five. Kind of interesting goings on in the Southeastern Conference in college football. They're threatening, the SEC is threatening to boot LSU out of the conference this week over the Tigers' potential use of former pro football players.
2: it's incredible.
5: Yeah, but what do they do that's illegal?
4: Well, then, yeah, they're saying
5: that's the thing, right?
4: Violates their, you know, conference constitution or something about fair play. I don't know. I just like the fighting. And that's fine. There are too many Tigers in the SEC anyway. So, I mean, they need to have fewer Tigers.
2: Massive. Well, if we could just sync up all the clocks, that'd be the first step in any conference. Unbelievable.
4: Number four, a Fort Worth man is charged with threatening to kill U.S. Senate candidate James Tallarico. Police arrested and have charged Billy James McFatridge over sending multiple violent threats. Number three, Lindsey Clancy.
2: It's not funny, Scott.
5: I bet they called him Slim in high school.
4: Number three, Lindsey Clancy's attorney, Kevin Reddington, is asking President Trump to pardon his client. The president can't. It's not a federal case, but he's just trying to get famous on TikTok again. Number two, family members of 9/11 victims are holding a rally today to demand that New York Mayor Zohran Mamdani stay home during the 25th anniversary ceremonies on Friday. The latest slight happened a few days ago. It's him handing a 9/11 remembrance signing pen to his chief counsel, Ramzi Qasem, who defended an al-Qaeda operative in court.
2: Yeah. Right.
5: Yeah.
4: It's like everybody knows what that slight is.
2: Yes, of course.
4: There's nothing you can do about it.
2: Just stay away.
4: Yeah. And number one, Iran is down to about 5 weeks worth of oil, meaning next month could be a really bad time for the regime. So we'll see what happens. Are they close to the breaking point? Is there a breaking point?
2: We don't know.
4: We will be finding out.
5: They've got like no commercial flights in or out either now.
4: Yeah.
5: Jeez.
4: Yeah, it's rough times there.
5: Yeah.
4: Those are the top five stories that we're watching today. 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
2: There's a trend happening online with younger women having their boyfriends take the illiterate boyfriend test.
5: Oh, boy.
2: And some record it and put it on social media.
6: basically, you have this list of words, and they're asking the boyfriend, can you pronounce this word? Hyperbole, cynicism, hors d'oeuvres, epitome, faux pas, conscientious, words like that.
7: Oh, okay.
6: And a lot of guys butcher these things. They're like looking at it like...
7: Fox pass?
6: Yeah, maybe. Hors d'oeuvres?
7: Yeah.
4: You know, what hors d'oeuvres?
6: Yeah. Whatever it might be. And then the reaction from other women, like, this guy can't pronounce this and you would still sleep with him? Please. It went on and on. It's the bare minimum. And so they did this whole story about it and, you know, talking to different, quote, experts, like Dr. Wendy Walsh, a clinical psychologist, saying, okay, part of this is we have in our mating market an oversupply of educated women and an undersupply of formally educated men. Said, I'm talking academically, not necessarily in their skill set, emotional or social intelligence. Because there are, quote, intelligence gaps. That's what they call it. Because for the first time, women are now more likely to marry less educated men than men are to marry less educated women. So it's not necessarily by women's choice. It's the new dating pool. According to a 2024 Pew Research report, in 1995, young men and women were equally likely to hold a bachelor's degree. Now 47% of women 25 to 34 have one compared to 37% of their male counterparts. But at least the writer of this piece said it's elitist and naive to draw any real conclusions about what makes a good partner based on a reading test.
4: Well, I'd say, who would you rather have? A guy who can sight read hors d'oeuvres or a dude who can pay your bills and fix your toilet when it breaks?
6: And treat you well.
4: Yeah.
7: Yeah, that part too.
6: And have the same values as you and the same life goals. But, you know, some of these women are just nasty about it.
4: Yeah.
6: And then I think about test scores in urban areas.
4: Mm-hmm.
6: Sounds very racist to me. So I don't think hors d'oeuvres is getting pronounced all that well.
7: No.
6: If you can't read. The Robbins Trifecta coming right up.
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8: ABC News, I'm Dave Packer. With fuel prices already skyrocketing, a new stress point is developing in the Middle East. The Iran-backed Houthi rebels advancing, taking control of strategic cities, and it's believed they're attacking Saudi Arabian oil assets with drones. ABC's Lama Hassan.
9: Saudi Arabia has shut a major pipeline which links the Gulf to the Red Sea. The Saudis believe multiple drone attacks launched from inside Iraq damaged the pipeline. Iraq has condemned the attacks and no one has claimed responsibility yet. Saudi saying right now the kingdom will not retaliate.
8: President Trump in Ireland this weekend, earlier today a meeting with the Irish Prime Minister, and then he's off to his resort on the West Coast to attend the Irish Open Golf Tournament. The CEO of Anthropic said Saturday that artificial intelligence industry should slow down, give safety measures time to catch up. Without it, Dario Amodei said that AI could be capable within 6 to 12 months of leading a swarm that could take over the entire internet. This is ABC News. Another weekend of protests in Portsmouth, England. The city, which sits on the south coast of the country, saw protests break out last Sunday as they tried to stop a boat carrying 140 asylum seekers crossing the English Channel from docking. Colin O'Malley joined the anti-migrant protests today.
10: The British people are not going to take any more of this. We're going to stand up and fight. And if it means coming out on a Saturday afternoon waving our flags, so be it.
8: Maureen was one of the counter-protesters and challenged their patriotism declarations.
11: They claim to be patriots. Well, I'm a patriot as well. And I just dislike the racism. I think it's disgraceful that they've hijacked our flag and say that they represent England, which they don't.
8: Six men have been extradited from South Africa over an alleged romance scam. The men allegedly stole millions of dollars from more than 100 women in the U.S., they're now facing federal fraud charges after they were turned over on Friday. Dave Packer, ABC News.
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14: This is a Bloomberg Money Minute. Despite a lot of economic uncertainty and runaway inflation, it's been a great year so far for the travel industry. Just listen to what Jeff Freeman, president of the U.S. Travel Association, told Bloomberg recently.
15: We had the strongest spring break that we had ever seen before in the industry. We had the strongest Memorial Day, the strongest July 4th.
14: And after the success of the World Cup soccer tournament, we just wrapped up a terrific Labor Day weekend. The TSA says more than 17 million people were screened at U.S. airports. Despite higher airfares and record prices at the gas pump, people continue to travel. So what is the rest of the year looking like? Well, even with a decline in visitors from Canada and Europe, Freeman says...
15: The industry is holding on strong. The willingness of people to spend is certainly there. It is extraordinary to see just how resilient travelers are at this point in time.
14: And Freeman adds that's especially true for more affluent Americans, but not exclusively. Tom Busby, Bloomberg Radio.
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6: Looks like by Wednesday night, we will see temperatures overnight drop back to the mid-60s. That's closer to the average low for this time of year. We are in the upper 60s here, partly cloudy skies. And then for Sunday, sunny up to 92, heat index around 98. Sunday night, mostly clear, low 68. Sunny Monday and 96. Jeff Eno from the Weather Channel.
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4: I've been mentioning during the top five stories we're watching today this rally urging New York City Mayor Zoran Mamdani to not show up during the Ground Zero 25th anniversary of 9/11 ceremonies on Friday. And they've got a petition going that's like 100,000 signatures right now. And they talked about it. This is a woman who lost her husband. He worked in the South Tower of the World Trade Center.
21: I thank you all. My husband Tom was killed 9/11. He worked for Euro Brokers. He was 35 years old. I want to make clear that our petition is not about Mayor Mamdani's religion or where he came from. It is strictly about the policies that he has today. Yes, he was a 9-year-old boy when 9/11 happened, but it is today that he stands with people like Hassan Piker. It is today that he hires people like Ramzi Qasem. It is today that he stands with an imam that was a co-conspirator of the 93 bombing. That is about Mayor Mamdani's religion or where he came from. It is strictly about the policies that he has today. Yes, he was a 9-year-old boy when 9/11 happened, but it is today that he stands with people like Hassan Piker. It is today that he hires people like Ramzi Qasem. It is today that he stands with an imam that was a co-conspirator of the 93 bombing. That is what we object to. Anyway, thank you all for hearing me.
6: Yeah. Makes sense.
4: Yeah, it's like he spends the BS well when he's talking, but you look at his actions and everything is basically a giant middle finger.
6: Yes. He tells you what he's really about, yeah. If you'll listen.
4: Yep.
6: But a lot of people don't want to hear it. I don't know what else to say about it.
7: Well, he's skilled. I mean, he's very skilled.
6: Oh, as a BSer?
7: Yeah. Oh, absolutely.
6: Oh, yeah.
7: He's very skilled.
6: But it's like all these people, they talk this whole game of who they are, and then all of a sudden, they have a chance to win office, and, that's taken out of context.
7: Yeah.
6: That's what you're seeing in Michigan with El Sayed.
4: Gosh.
6: He's back to liking football again, I hear.
4: Yes. Yes, he is.
7: Oh, is he a big fan of that now? I'd miss that.
6: But yeah, I mean, it was like a slave trade there for a while, football.
7: Yes, I was.
6: Colonialism. But now he's, of course, he's a football fan again.
7: Okay.
6: Don't know what he said about the clock as far as Western Michigan and Michigan and that controversy.
7: Mm-hmm.
6: Boy, Stephen A. Smith not happy about that.
7: He spends a lot of time being unhappy, but anyway, go ahead.
6: Yeah, he was. Mm-hmm. Just like, it's ridiculous. Dude. I understand what they said. The clock, the official clock, is different than what you see or what's on the scoreboard. Why?
7: I've been watching football a long time. I never knew that until today.
6: It seems like
7: I never knew that.
6: BS to everybody.
0: What about the synchronization of the clocks? It's two different clocks that they were referring to. Nobody should be buying that nonsense. The clock showed zero. It's an absolute joke. There's no question about it. Michigan should suffer in the rankings. They were putrid offensively. They were a 27.5-point favorite and almost ended up losing this game. I'm not buying it one bit. It's absolutely ridiculous that they came to that conclusion.
6: Yeah. And you're like, what are you talking about? Well, Western Michigan had the game won.
4: Yeah.
6: Because the clock shows zero. The ball's still in the air. Hold on. Under review. 1 second left. And then miracle play, catches a touchdown pass. Mm-hmm. And they win.
7: Mm-hmm.
6: And you can say whatever you want, but a lot of people are going to be thinking that is rigged.
7: Mm. Looked bad.
6: Yeah. Oh, yeah. Especially when you have a team with that much money involved. Mm-hmm. Yeah, it does not look good. I happen to see this. Judge gives illegal immigrant 20-day slap on wrist for crash killing dad and son. Mm. Unbelievable. Yeah. Florida big rig driver reported illegal immigrant who triggered a multi-car pileup in Ohio that killed a local father and his 11-year-old son got a very lenient 20-day jail sentence.
7: Gosh.
6: Name a municipal court judge, Tammy Hirsch. Handed down the slap on the wrist to 53-year-old Ivio Michael, I'm sure I butchered that name, which is weird to see this in print, ordering him to serve two consecutive 10-day stretches behind bars. Oh, gosh. Two consecutive 10-day.
7: And he killed? It's incredible.
6: Yes.
7: That's incredible.
6: I thought the same thing. It's a Haitian national living in the U.S. illegally. Barreling northbound near Kreidersville, and there was a vehicle fire, and there's traffic. Instead of slowing down, he failed to yield and plowed headlong into a line of stopped cars.
7: Oh, gosh.
6: So the chain reaction smashed four passenger cars and another semi, completely trapping this family between two heavy rigs. And the impact killed this guy and his son on the spot. The boy's mom, who was behind the wheel, survived with severe injuries, rushed to a nearby hospital.
7: Mm.
6: It was crazy. Prosecutors offered this dude a plea deal. He pleaded no contest to two misdemeanor counts, negligent homicide and vehicular manslaughter, while authorities dropped three other charges, including a second homicide count and failure to maintain distance. The judge suspended the vast majority of the jail time, handing him a 90-day sentence for the homicide charge with 80 days suspended and a 180-day term for manslaughter with 170 days suspended.
7: Jeez.
6: They are saying that his stay in local custody set to end September 21st, but federal authorities are waiting, ICE is slapped a detainer on him, plans to take him into federal custody the second he walks out of jail.
4: Well, good.
6: But my gosh, you can't hardly believe stuff like that.
7: The judicial system is...
6: Oh, my gosh. We've got more jacked up judges than we ever had any idea.
7: No doubt about it.
4: Part of it, too, is that the people who are handing out these licenses to people who are here illegally, those companies, those schools, and I know that Sean Duffy has gotten a start on this, they need to start going to jail. Then it stops pretty quickly.
6: Yeah. Yep. Oh, by the way, another quick sports story. Did anybody hear of the marijuana smell controversy at the U.S. Open?
7: Oh, I got that story coming up, and the other smells at the U.S. Open.
6: Oh!
7: We got a smelly U.S. Open.
6: Did not know that was part of your big trifecta.
7: Yeah, we do.
6: Well, we got to get to it. Let's
7: go.
6: We
7: got some smelling going.
3: Are you ready?
19: One, two, buckle my shoe.
22: It's the three most important news stories of the day.
23: I hit the trifecta.
22: Well, at least according to Scott Robbins. It's the trifecta on the Markley Van Camp and Robbins Show.
6: Every day about this time, Scott Robbins' top three stories, helped by his hero.
24: I'm Casey Kasem.
7: Hey, Casey. Have a good weekend?
24: Yes.
7: 3 days off. Bet you did.
24: Yeah. I'm ready. Three.
4: What you got for number three, Scott?
7: Well, we were just talking about the U.S. Open, and the tennis lovers there are saying, well, we got some stinky stuff happening. One of the players actually stopped play and said she smelled weed emanating onto the court.
6: Yes.
7: And other people have complained about the smell of weed, too, while at the U.S. Open. Well, now there's another smell that is perpetrating. It is the smell of human waste.
6: Oh, no.
7: Yes. People are complaining about it. They said, listen, we paid a lot of money for these seats, and we've got this poop smell coming right to us the entire time we're here.
6: Is it from the park behind them?
7: They think it's from inside the U.S. Open. Their plumbing toilets or whatever, not flushing properly or not operating properly.
6: Wow.
7: And that could have something to do with it. The U.S. Open, for their part, to say, well, we're looking into this, trying to take care of it, going to try to make sure that doesn't happen anymore. But these people are like, it's awful. We had to leave.
6: Man.
7: Can you imagine paying $800 a seat?
6: Oh, my God.
7: And you sit down there and you got that going on?
4: Well, New York's got a brand. If you don't like the smell of feces and marijuana, stay away.
7: Some guy did say that. He said, it smells like an outhouse all the time in this city. Everywhere you go. So.
6: Well, Sabalenka, she was talking about trying to concentrate serving with the weed smell.
25: I'm focusing on hitting the target.
26: Would you mind, this is so strong.
6: It's like it's so strong there.
27: I don't know if you could hear that at home, but apparently there might be someone smoking a little marijuana.
7: How do you smoke marijuana in the stands?
6: They say it's not coming from in the stands. It's from the park very close by. That's
7: Have you ever been to a tennis match?
6: No.
7: I went to one. I saw Connors in Borg once. And it's such a weird environment because it's so quiet and nobody's doing anything, right? I mean, there's no ruckus. There's no crackling sounds of paper. Nothing.
6: Until the point's done.
7: Until the point's done, yeah.
6: Yeah.
7: It's a strange thing. You got 18,000 people there, you know?
6: Yeah.
7: It's a weird, weird thing. So, anyway.
6: Did you enjoy it?
7: Yeah. I mean, I'm glad I went. I saw one. I was with this guy who was a tennis player in college and... Okay. Was way into it, was a buddy of a buddy, and so I just rode up with him, and yeah, it was fun.
6: Connors and Borg, that would have been classic.
7: It would have been classic, yeah.
6: Dave, did you heard any of either one of those guys?
4: Nope.
6: Jimmy Connors, Bjorn Borg?
4: Borg, yes.
6: But not Jimmy Connors?
4: No.
6: Really?
4: Yeah.
6: Holy mackerel.
7: He was married to Chris Evert. That ring a bell? Okay.
6: You never heard of Chris Evert?
4: No.
7: Wow, gosh, I feel like a dinosaur now.
6: Wow.
24: Now, on with the countdown.
6: The Scott Robbins trifecta, the top three of the day, up to number
24: two.
7: Teenage Iranian twin sisters were brutally tortured for 4 months for protesting against the regime in Iran. One sentenced to death after she was forced to confess to save her sister from being raped. Tana and Romana Romney were just 19 years old, and both of them still in high school. Joined millions of people in January in the anti-regime protest. They, by the way, were then beaten and tortured.
6: Ugh.
7: And one of the sisters killed. These are the people we're dealing with.
6: Yeah, that's a terrible story.
7: These are the people we're dealing with. But the stories like this just start to leak out finally that we know about what happened to some of these students that were in the streets protesting.
6: Yeah.
7: Nothing brutal. Good.
6: No.
3: And the countdown continues.
4: Remember the protests on campuses in America?
7: Oh, yeah.
4: There was one in particular where they were on a hunger strike and they were mad because they couldn't get snacks delivered to the dorm.
7: Right. Yeah.
4: They have no idea how coddled they are.
7: Well, they say this girl saved her sister by pleading guilty.
6: Yeah. Right.
7: To being involved in it, you know. So it's just a terrible thing.
6: It is terrible.
7: Brutal.
6: Man. And I remember that, too. The one girl, I think it was Columbia. And it's my birthday.
7: Oh, yeah. Yeah, yeah. Yes.
6: And we're hungry because was it 48 hours? It wasn't even 48 hours.
4: Yeah, they were doing a hunger strike in shifts, which I didn't know you could do and still call it a hunger strike.
7: Yeah, you head over to Denny's and then you come back for the next shift. Right. Yeah.
6: Oh, my gosh. Oh, that was Princeton. My bad. Princeton, it was where that was happening. I think it was 100.
5: It has been almost 105 hours since our hunger strike has begun. It has been almost 105 hours since we've had any sort of food. But today is also my birthday. This is absolutely unfair.
7: You did it.
6: It's unfair.
7: I know.
6: Oh, my God.
7: So weird. You can walk off anytime you want and go eat. Anytime.
6: Not quite a ran there.
7: Jeez.
6: Scott Robbins trifecta, top three of the day.
3: And finally, one.
7: Carmelo Anthony's family is seeking another $250,000 to fund his appeal after an earlier campaign raised $634,000 and faced questions on how that money was spent, and we still don't know. The fundraising push came 2 weeks after a judge denied Anthony's request for a new trial. His family and supporters, including his attorney, used the news conference that was in Dallas to appeal that for fundraising. Anthony was sentenced to 35 years in prison in June after a jury convicting him of murdering a 17-year-old by the name of Austin Metcalf during the high school track meet in Frisco, Texas. He's appealed, says he can't afford to hire an attorney for the appeal. The new fund is intended to cover legal fees and experts and other costs associated with challenging the convictions.
6: Appeal for what?
7: What happened to the $634,000?
3: And there you have it.
7: Anybody? Yeah. Hello? Why does he need $250,000
6: more? Right, because it's just so unjust, right? Please reach in your pockets, people.
7: God, and thing is, they'll probably get it.
6: What a scam.
7: Yep.
6: Okay. All right. Got to get to one more news update. And Nimrod's in the news in just a few.
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10: Fox News, I'm Carmen Roberts. President Trump was in Dublin, Ireland this morning to meet with officials and business leaders.
11: I'm pleased to say that Ireland is now the sixth largest source of foreign direct investment in the United States, with nearly $392 billion invested in 2025.
10: And the president is now attending the Irish Open at his golf course. As the president maintains the war with Iran will likely end after the midterm elections, U.S. Central Command says the naval blockade is working.
13: SETCOM says they've now redirected 100 commercial vessels. They have blocked Iranian ports, but the Iranians are still trying to hit warships in this area.
10: Fox's Trey Yingst. And Oklahoma State stuns number 6 Oregon 39-31, ending the Cowboys' 21-game losing streak against major opponents. 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
29: If we could get these overnight low temperatures a little closer to average, which is low 60s, the hot afternoon highs could be maybe a little more tolerable, but upper 60s here, partly cloudy. Sunday, sunny, up to 92, the heat index, 98. Upper 60s again for Sunday night, and then for Monday, sunny, going up to 96 for the high. I'm Jeff Eno from the Weather Channel.
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6: 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Nimrods in the News. Stop with the crocodile heads. Another one. Italian man facing a hefty fine, possible prison term, after the dried head of a critically endangered crocodile found in his luggage, flight from Miami to Italy.
7: My gosh.
6: 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And crocodile heads are big with the mob. 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
33: A battleship on the move. I'm Jane Fergus, Fox News. The conflict between the United States and Iran is escalating. Fox's Trey Yingst is aboard the USS Washington warship in the Arabian Sea.
34: As the USS George Washington is operating, it is protected by a variety of guided missile destroyers. Things are changing very rapidly. Iran has ramped up attacks on U.S. warships, and that is the reason that these sailors and pilots continue to fly these critical missions in the area of operation. There is one other, George W. Bush, H.W. Bush aircraft carrier, and again, a variety of destroyers.
35: As the United States is looking to project power against the Iranian regime, they continue daily nighttime operations to ensure that the pilots and sailors are ready for any sort of incoming threat. We know Iran tried to target this vessel.
33: And President Trump is accusing Iran of prolonging the conflict to complicate U.S. midterm elections. And he believes the conflict will end soon after the voting is held. Russian President Vladimir Putin is sending a warning to European nations that might be thinking of helping Ukraine. Fox's Jill Nato has more.
3: Putin was at an economic summit in India when he told reporters that if European governments send troops into Ukraine, it will mean a war with Russia. Putin also denied his country posed any threat to Europe, saying there is no such threat and never has been. Earlier this month, French President Macron said 26 of Ukraine